you booked and tell your pain to purpose story. So hope you all have a very good week. And I think up next we'll be following is Jose Flores. So y'all have a great week and catch you Monday on the Revivalist Radio Show.

0: So while everything else is going out on in the background, so we deploy, we get attached to ODAs, the SF groups, and they go out and they do their thing, and we hand out the Beanie Babies in soccer balls just to make sure that we try to keep the attention here while that's going on over there. but they have a couple different types of missions. I deployed with them when they did the village stability operations in Afghanistan. And then I also did the SIMC mission where I was in Africa, in Chad, Africa, and we were like a liaison for the special operations teams that came in and trained the forces out there. So yeah, it was a great job. We'd go around and do a lot of like civil information management, meet with the local hospitals, try to see what we can do to help them. We would meet with the police chief and just get information from the area.
1: Did you find what you were looking for in the Army then?
0: Oh, absolutely. Yeah. Absolutely. Yeah. I think that it definitely was like what I needed. Like I was already like I wouldn't say like a goody two shoes, but like I like to follow rules. Like rules like really helped me like find purpose. So I think that it was like, it was perfect for me. And I was always like, so after civil affairs, I didn't stop there. During my deployment to Afghanistan, I put in a packet for green to gold. So I did the green to gold active duty option, and I commissioned as a military intelligence officer. And I did that for 3 years. And then I wanted to try something new. And I found this message that they had for doing a officer to warrant officer program to become a CID agent. So then I put in my packet to become a CID agent, and I ended up retiring as a supervisory special agent for the Criminal Investigations Division.
1: So in a way, you really do have the Army experience they talk about on TV and that they talk to you about in the recruiting office, where you can kind of make the Army experience what you want to be.
0: Absolutely.
1: If you follow the rules and do what you're supposed to do.
0: Yeah, absolutely. It was great. I learned so much. I experienced so many amazing things, good and bad, but like that just made my journey its own and really shaped me, I think, into who I am. So it was great for sure.
1: So you did a full 20?
0: I did a full 20. You know, I always said I'm 20 and done. Like I'm not doing any more 20 and done. They got me with 20 in 3 days.
1: So you cut it close.
0: Yeah. I was pretty close.
1: They didn't try to get you for like 24, 20, because sometimes they do that, you know, like, hey, you can get your pension bumped up if you stay for 30. And some people do that, right?
0: Yeah, they do. They do. So, you know, like a few years before I retired, so I retired as a CW3, Chief Warrant Officer 3, and a few warrant officers before me, I think they stopped the program, but they had a program to retain warrant officers, and they would offer you like a $40,000 bonus to stay on for a few more years. But I think towards the end of my career, I was just really done. You know, in CID, you see a lot. I experienced a lot the last few years. And I have a young son that I really wanted to be more present as he's getting older. So have not had. I could have done some more, but I really wanted to just find somewhere, settle, and just move on to something else.
1: Sure.
0: Yeah.
1: But overall, a very successful, varied, and, you know, amazing Army career. No doubt about
0: Absolutely.
1: It.
0: Absolutely. Yes.
1: Well, then what was transition like once you go from being in these high speed areas back to civilian life?
0: Oh, it was difficult. You know, after going through all the transition anxiety like that you have as you're getting out, figuring out what you're going to do. My goal was to focus on, I knew I wanted to stay like in the criminal justice type system, and I worked on a paralegal degree, so I was like, you know, I've got that experience there. I really like law, don't want to be a lawyer, but I want to stay involved. So I worked on a paralegal degree, but I found out quickly that I didn't have any experience as a paralegal, and it's so hard to get a job that you don't have experience in. I've done a lot of jobs throughout the Army that do translate to the civilian world, but I know there's a lot of people who don't have those jobs that translate. So I just got really lucky while I was transitioning, you know, with the new TAPS program. I know a lot of people don't like it, the Transition Assistance Program, but I was able to meet somebody from the company I work for now during one of the career fairs he was retired. He loved his life. He loved the environment there that they offered the employees. They have a So over 25% of their workforce are veterans. And I was able to get a DoD SkillBridge internship with them. And I ended up getting hired on as a what we call a talent acquisition strategist, but it's just a fancy name for a recruiter. But
1: now, just for the people out there, can you summarize what a DoD SkillBridge is?
0: Okay, yes. So the DoD SkillBridge is an opportunity for service members as they're transitioning out of the military, not just for retirement, just transitioning in general, even if you're just ETSing. I talk really fast. I apologize. I'm going to try to slow down. But what it is it gives service members an opportunity to work within a civilian organization while they're still getting paid by the military. They get an opportunity to basically get out into the civilian world, try to get some experience, try to learn about civilian organizations, how they function before getting out into the civilian world and starting a new career. So the main goal is that these organizations that allow service members to participate in this program is that they have a plan to hire them after. It's not supposed to be just free work, but I know that some people do think it is. But the goal is to get hired, is to hire the individual, because, I mean, as we both know, military, you know, you bring a lot of great qualities to work and to your career field with you that you've learned in the military. I mean, you're timely, you know how important timelines are, how important the mission is to get it completed, to... Yeah, so I think that we all bring so many great skills too.
1: So you get into this new role,
0: mm-hmm.
1: you get supported. 25% of a workforce is veteran is a rare stat, let me tell you. And
0: yeah.
1: It must have been like, in a way, different, but still, you're around people that have been through kind of the same thing.
0: Yeah, absolutely. Through, right? Yes, absolutely. So when I first started, I was working with the IT business unit, which was just not my language. IT to me is like a foreign language. I don't understand it. But then I quickly got an opportunity to work with their missions business unit, which is the business VP is a retired three-star general. So, I mean, the first meeting I went to them, I like had flashbacks of being like in a brigade command and staff, because it was just like a lot of the people there are in the military or retired military, and they still, they kind of function like their meetings and everything is like, it's still kind of military. Bottom line up front, let's get this meeting done and move on. Let's continue, Mike. So yeah, it was great. I was like, okay, like, yeah, this is great. And then, so just like being around those military people really made me feel comfortable. And then, I did get to a point quickly because, I mean, as you could see from my career, like I want to stay busy. Like I want to do, what's the next thing? Like, how can I continue to grow myself, to continue to contribute to the Army? And so I quickly found myself like, okay, this job is great. I love it, but like, I need something more. Like, I need something more. Like, it's not fulfilling enough for me, because it's like, okay, like, I'm talking to people, a lot of the candidates I'm talking to are veterans, but like, what else can I do? So that's when I started like getting into like my veteran advocacy, like doing research on organizations that were local. So I just really felt like there was more.
1: More career-wise or more just having a life purpose that kind of aligned to what you've done in the Army?
0: More of like a purpose, more of like spending my time doing something more purposeful and specifically for veterans, to stay involved with veterans in the military community.
1: Okay.
0: Yeah.
1: What were some of the orgs or one of the orgs that you really aligned to that you got involved with?
0: Yeah. So one of the first organizations that I stumbled across was Final Salute, Inc. So Final Salute, Inc. is an organization that has four different programs, and their main goal is to support women veterans transitioning from service who are in a housing crisis, single mothers, and they just need support. So they have programs, one of them being Miss Veteran America. So when I found out about the Miss Veteran America program, I applied for it, in which made me start getting more involved in like learning more about their home program, which offers housing assistance, stability, helping a service member find stability, childcare, employment, And then they have their SAFE program, which offers like financial education to women veterans. And then their next uniform program that helps them, gives them like a makeover, helps them like buy finances like clothing, suits, helps them prepare their resumes, prepare for interviews. And then their Miss Veteran America program is not, like a lot of people think like it's a pageant, but it's not a pageant. It is a advocacy platform for Final Salute Inc. So they do this once a year. For fundraising and for advocating for Final Salute Inc. So,
1: let's reel back a little bit.
0: Okay,
1: I'm still trying to get over the fact that you're a female veteran, and there's an actual like Miss Veteran America.
0: Yeah.
1: I'm gonna call it pageant because that's what I'm used to, right?
0: Okay.
1: But reel me this. I mean, it's there for female veterans.
0: Yes, it is.
1: But it's kind of like Miss America, where it's not just about the swimsuit competition. There's actual like meat to what you all are doing. You're trying to.
0: Yes. Yes. So the founder of Final Salute,
1: is it by state, region? Does it work like that? Are you like Miss?
0: It's Texas? National. No, just one. It's just one.
1: Yeah, but are you like Miss Texas, Miss Louisiana? No. Okay.
0: So right now, my status is considered a semifinalist.
1: Oh, really?
0: Yeah. So I'm a semifinalist. There's a group of us. We're actually meeting next weekend in Tampa for semifinals. But yeah, so it's like since I want to say January is when sign-up started. So once you sign up, you're approved for semifinals is when you start like your fundraising and advocacy your advocacy efforts for Final Salute Inc. Yeah. So... I do want to just say one thing about Final Salute Inc. So the program was founded by a veteran. So Miss Jazz Booth, she did 18 years in the Army. She was affected by Hurricane Katrina. She was a single mother, and she found herself in a housing crisis. So that's when she quickly realized that there just wasn't a lot of support out there for women veterans. And then shortly after Katrina, she was diagnosed with cancer, which she beat. So yay, Jazz. And she, once she was on her feet, she stood up this organization to help women veterans who were in similar situations. So this is going to be the 14th Miss Veteran America. And yeah, we have semifinals next week, and then finals are in October.
1: So this is not just like a one day thing. This is like a whole process.
0: Yes, it's absolutely a process.
1: And now, have you met the other contestants yet, or will you meet them next weekend? Well,
0: yeah, so I'll meet them. Some of them, so you don't have to be out of the service either. Like some of the contestants are actually still active duty. So like we have a group chat that we have between all of us who are competing. Most of us are on there and we conversate all the time. We have some that will be competing for semifinals virtually because like I think one of the girls is in Korea right now and some just aren't going to be able to make it to semifinals. You do have to do finals in person, but semifinals can be virtual. So a lot of us will meet next weekend, but there will be some contestants participating virtually.
1: It's interesting to me because a lot of times I hear from fellow female veterans, that there's not a lot just for us. And it's hard for us. Yes, we can hang out with you all, but I had to do it. The WMs I served with couldn't believe how bad we guys smelled after 10 days in the desert. They were done with all that.
0: Yeah, yeah.
1: But this is something just for female veterans and not just...
0: It
1: strikes me, looking at it before we started talking, that it's not just a socialization or, social media influencer type thing. Like, this is about giving all the women who participate in this program contest not only the resources to have a successful life, but also the fellowship with other female veterans.
0: Absolutely.
1: Am I reading
0: yes.
1: that right?
0: No, that's absolutely true. Like, we talk a lot about that as well. Like, even if we don't make it past where we're at right now, like, we've just created a network. We're creating a sisterhood. We're able to talk to each other and have that support from each other, even, just by being semifinalists and connecting with each other. So absolutely. It's a sisterhood. It creates that that group and environment for us to be able to lean on each other.
1: So how's it been for you being a part of this? I mean, you started in January. We're a little further along now. What's the process been like for you?
0: It's been good. I wish that I could dedicate more time to it, to be honest. I do a lot of, I do something called a Truth and Awareness Tuesday. So every Tuesday I post a video for my advocacy efforts. I try to highlight at least one of the programs that Final Salute Inc. offers. I like to talk about mental health awareness, how important that is for our veteran community. And that's just one of the efforts that I was doing. I'm still doing. I've done a raffle fundraiser to try to fundraise and get support. And then I did a run about a month and a half ago. Didn't have a lot of participation. But I haven't had a lot of time, you know, just having a full-time job and having other things going on. But I do try to give a couple days a week for a few hours. I sit down and focus on like what I want to talk about next and how I'm going to contribute to advocating and in the fundraising efforts. And what's great is that even when I am busy with my job, like I attend a lot of career fairs. We have a veteran outreach program, which I'm part of. And like, I go to like the bases and do recruiting there when they have their job fairs. So when I'm engaging with other organizations there and people, I can do my advocacy as well, like as part of my job as a recruiter.
1: Well, as a recruiter, it must come across differently when you're talking to a veteran because you know what they're going through, how they're feeling versus a civilian trying to meet the veteran where they are. What are those conversations like, Lena?
0: Oh, they're great. Like, I love it. I'm going to have a soft spot in my heart for all my fellow veterans, and I'm going to want to work a little bit harder to get them the job. But I love having those conversations because when I'm doing like a screening for somebody, you know, I let them know like, hey, you know, I'm a veteran too. And I'm talking to some people who are transitioning or getting out in a month or so. And just, you know, I have like longer conversations with them because I talk to them about how like they've never worked for a government contractor before. And I kind of explain like how proposals work when it comes to jobs. And, you know, I try to give them advice. I give them advice on their resumes or anything that I can do to help them. So I really enjoy those conversations.
1: Yeah.
0: Yeah.
1: Speaking of conversations, a lot of veterans, you know, look at the job market with a sense of unease or trepidation. What are some things based on your experience that veterans can do to, you know, give them the best possible outcome for success, relatively, but what are some good, like, basic things they can do?
0: You know, I think it's important to build targeted resumes because, you know, as I mentioned earlier, a lot of the skills that you get in the military, like, they just don't translate to the civilian world, and it's hard for veterans to translate that on a piece of paper that somebody's going to read. So I just think it's really important that you just take the time to look at the job requirements, look at the duties.

0: your school records and stuff like that and see like what you can use to translate and to make yourself stand out for those positions for sure.
1: So your mom, you're working full time, by the way. You have had multiple careers, and now you're doing this Miss Veteran America program, which is awesome, by the way. Tell me about something that comes across very near and dear to you, to me, is your America Warrior Partnership and NOAA Vet, because that's something that I look at, you know, your social media, what you do, that those are two programs, or one program maybe, that really means something to you.
0: Yeah, absolutely. So I came across America's Warrior Partnership as I was getting more into the Miss Veteran America advocacy and trying to find time to volunteer. And I didn't even know that this amazing organization was literally 5 miles away from me. Like, they are here in Augusta, Georgia. So, yeah. So I went down there. I reached out to somebody. She's like, hey, come down, meet everybody. And it was just this amazing opportunity to engage with this organization and figure out how I can contribute. And, you know, I met the CEO. I met a few guys from the intake center that are talking to veterans. And I just knew it was something that I really wanted to get involved in. So America's Warrior Partnership, you know, their main goal, their main mission is to prevent suicide. That's the main goal. But as they're doing that, the goal is to connect veterans to their community, to when a veteran gets out of the military or is already out of the military, have somebody that they can contact to put them in touch with resources that are right there with them, to have that community connection. And with the NOAA Vet Televet program, so the CEO started the NOAA Vet Televet program to reach the veteran population. And the concept is that if you know a veteran, tell a veteran. And they're doing their championship program. So if you know a veteran, you're going to get your own individual QR code and link if you become a champion. So you take your QR code, your link, and you give it to another champion. And you just like keep like a lot. It's like somebody commented on one of my social media posts like, oh, it sounds like a pyramid scheme, but I'm not asking for any money. Nobody's asking for money. And we like to call it a pyramid of purpose. Like I'm giving you my QR code. You pass it to your veteran community, and you don't even have to be a veteran to be a champion. Anybody can be a champion. And you just continue to spread this. So we've reached that. There's over 8 million veterans out there. And as you continue to reach them, eventually it's going to fall into the lap of somebody who is sitting there feeling isolated, feeling alone. And they're going to need that resource, and it can potentially save a life. It has saved lives. Just back in 2025, AWP saved 204 lives just by getting somebody, just by getting somebody connected to resources.
1: In your opinion, then, I see all these complex, you know, programs, slick presentations, you know, high budget activities. But I have some other veterans tell me, you know what, man, it is as simple to me as find somebody to play COD with on a Friday night, or meeting together with a bunch of vets, male, female, whatever, and going out for breakfast. You know, it seems like, Lena, that there's a place, almost resurgence for like simple things versus mm-hmm. complex things. And yeah, it's pretty simple to pass a QR code to somebody, mm-hmm. but let them know they matter. I mean, what's your feeling on that?
0: Yeah, no, I agree. And I mean, that is also a goal for AWP, is to like prevent like a veteran from being isolated. And, you know, when you get out, like you're not able to relate to a lot of people. People haven't gone through what you've gone through. So also like finding groups in the area. Like I joined from Ogden, Utah. So if I decided at the end of my career, I want to go back to Ogden, Utah, AWP wants to be able to connect with that veteran and say, okay, there's this veteran group out there, social group that, you know, maybe if you want to take a look at them. But they go further because they actually contact the group and say, the veteran is in your community, you should reach out to him.
1: Really?
0: So yes, that's yes. They have a network of partnerships, and they don't just tell the veteran about the community. They tell the community about the veteran.
1: So just, you know, hypothetically, if I moved down to your area and I mm-hmm. was on the network, they would know I was coming mm-hmm. and be like, hey, Travis is here. Link up with him. That'd be pretty cool. I mean, I wouldn't feel so alone, because when I got out of the Marine Corps,

0: I moved to New England, not knowing anybody, and it was quite lonely for a long time.
1: Yeah. Yeah. I could imagine. Yeah. But yeah, that's the goal. And, you know, I always forget. I'm also, are you familiar with Onward Ops?
0: Have I am not. That? No, no.
1: Okay. So I am also working with this organization. I became a sponsor about a month ago. So, but just something you just mentioned just made me think of that. So this specific organization who also works with AWP and refers their veterans to AWP, they, so I'm a sponsor for them. So recently we had two veterans who came to the Augusta, Georgia area, moved back home. So my job as a sponsor, I reach out to them. I reach out to them and say, hey, what do you need? I know you're a veteran. You just got here. And I also have more of that personal touch with them. Besides, so I'm not just like an intake person saying, okay, what do you need? Here's this organization. Like, I'm actually like, it's my personal phone number. And I'm talking to the veteran and saying, like, you know, this is a great housing. Or you have kids, like, these schools are great. Like, so, I mean, there are organizations out there. And so that's one of the organizations that AWP partners with that has that community outreach that, like, lets the community know that the veteran's there. Like, me as a veteran in this community, I can help that veteran.
0: So it seems like you went from, you know, just doing your job in your civilian life to wanting more purpose.
1: Yes, absolutely.
0: Do you have enough purpose now, Lena, or are you looking for more?
1: I think I have enough purpose now. Obviously, I forgot about one of my purposes, the Onward Ops, which I've only had two individuals that I've sponsored so far. But yeah, I mean, honestly, if every minute of my day is packed, you know, being a mom, working full time and doing veteran advocacy, then if I have the opportunity to help somebody, like, I can go to bed at night and still be happy.
0: Well, all kidding aside, and you know, first of all, much respect because it's a lot of work, and I know that. But, you know, so many times we hear that, you know what, I don't have purpose, and I kind of lost my way. You've maintained that and are happy in your purpose despite, you know, the challenges of life, motherhood, and just trying to, you know, get through the day. It's really a great story.
1: Thank you.
0: So what's next then for Lena?
1: Well, hopefully I'm going to be Miss Veteran America.
0: Now, can other people vote? How does that work?
1: No. So they have a panel, of course. So when we actually go to finals, there is going to be an opportunity. Like, if you wanted to, you could sponsor a table and come out and be there for finals. But no, it's not like community voting. But I mean, it's there's a lot of things. So you have your advocacy in action. We have a talent portion, which it's lip singing just to keep it an even playing field, because there may be somebody out there that sounds like Mariah Carey, and then I have no singing vocal cords. So they do lip syncing to keep it, you know, a level playing field. And then we also have like a question answer panel. So it's going to be fun. I'm super excited.
0: Now, when is that again?
1: So semifinals are next weekend, and then finals are in October.
0: October, okay.
1: Yeah.
0: In Tampa, Florida.
1: In Tampa, correct. All right. Yeah.
0: How can people watching, listening, support you or get involved with any of the groups you're with, or just generally find out more about the programs you're aligned to?
1: Yeah, so you can follow me on LinkedIn, and I have my AWP NoVet Televet link on there, so you can help with that program there. If you're a veteran and you're interested in becoming a sponsor for Onward Ops, they need sponsors to help veterans. And that one is also, I'm connected with them on LinkedIn. And then for my Miss Veteran America, I have a Miss Veteran America Facebook page. It's Lena R 2026, MVA 2026. And that's where I have my fundraising link and all my amazing Truth and Awareness Tuesday videos.
0: Yeah.
1: And then I also do some TikTok content for AWP and just in my normal life. So people can connect with me any of those ways, and support would be the biggest thing is the AWP getting the word out to veterans, like just making sure there's no veteran out there by themselves alone, feeling isolated, and that they know that there's a community that's here to support them. I think that's like the biggest one for me. But also Final Salute Inc., that is also an amazing organization that helps women. So they need to be able to continue to do that. So the fundraising is really, really important.
0: Well, you know, I will have all those links in the Oscar Mike Radio, you know, post for this so people can check at it and support where needed. You know, you hear about all the challenges veterans have. It's nice to hear that the Army experience went well. The transition experience had challenges, but you got through it. And then you were able to take what you learned and now serve veterans again. What kind of example do you want to leave behind for other females looking to join the military or coming out of the military?
1: For other females joining the military, I would say it's such a great opportunity. And while it sounds like, you know, everything was just like easy and I'm so successful, I had my challenges.
0: Sure.
1: You're surrounded by men all the time. Like everybody has their experiences that they deal with as far as like today they call it the military sexual trauma. You have your experiences where, I mean, you just left home, you're by yourself. I've had my depression, I felt alone, but like, it's just so important to get past those things and understand that the journey in the military at the end is worth it and just stay true to yourself. We need women in the military who are strong and don't continue to allow certain things to happen in the military, like the inappropriate comments, the things that happen. It will only make you stronger. And if anything, it's going to give you some free education. So do it. yeah. And then for veterans getting out, I would say, gosh, like just find Final Salute Inc., compete. Like do things like this, like do research, try to find those organizations that are going to keep you involved with the military, because military is one of the largest growing population, or women are one.

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When life shapes us, when love anchors us, when loss changes us, we are not left behind. We are carried forward, held by faith, rooted in purpose, finding our way. This is Carried Forward, a space for stories of resilience, purpose, and forward resolve.

0: Hi, welcome to Carried Forward. I'm your host, Shauna Nissen. And as usual, we're going to have some stories about resilience and how my guests have carried themselves forward in their life through challenges as we all go through. I'll have them introduce themselves.
1: My name is Dr. Travis Diestel, and this is my wife, Dr. Rachel Diestel. And our son, Aries, is also here with us, too. So.
0: Thank you for being here.
1: We're actually
0: sitting in their business. They have a chiropractor business in New Braunfels, and we'll get to that. But I was lucky enough to let them do the interview here. And we can even, like at the end, we can even show you guys' place if you want.
1: Sure, that'd be great. Yeah.
0: Yeah. But first, we'll talk about you, Travis. Travis is a combat veteran. His life journey has brought him to this, and I hear through his wife's journey too, but tell us a little bit about, your time in service and how that's affected maybe your perspective now and moving into.
1: Yes, ma'am. So, I got in the Army in 2007. I was in for 5 years. I was a scout, and during that time, I did two deployments. I did a year and a half in Iraq and then another year in Afghanistan. Got to do a lot while I was there. Learned a lot of things to help me with where we're at now. I mean, typical military structure, timeliness, order, things along those lines. As far as our business, it's dramatically helped me with owning our own business, because you do need to be structured. You need to have set things in place to help you run a successful business, and you need good team. And we have an amazing team here. I get to share this journey with my amazing family and wife that holds it all together. So it's been a great journey to get here.
2: I will say he also wakes up at 4 o'clock in the morning still. So that's super helpful. And he's a phenomenal leader. I mean, he's the head of our household, but he's the head of our team here. So he's fantastic in leadership. So.
0: That comes useful at 4:30 in the morning, getting up.
1: It does. Yeah.
0: Yeah. Yeah. He's a little more extra day time. And they do have a great team, because I've been able to come here and be like, interact with this team. And be a patient. I was telling him just the other day that you really feel community here. And like, I guess it's been about a month I've been coming here, right?
1: Yes, ma'am.
0: And you really like get used to showing up and being somewhere and doing something for yourself. And your whole team encourages that. So it's been really good.
1: Thank you. Yeah, that's one of our overall goals, is to build a community. It's all about not just us teaching patients and showing patients what health is. It's the patients talking with each other and sharing their experiences and what their health journey has looked like. Because we love to say, if you can heal loudly, that helps those suffering silently. So that really resonates with me and our team, because so many people either don't know how to talk about it or to even express, or they might feel embarrassed. So hearing those stories from other people is massive in being able to start that healing process.
0: Mm-hmm. And we'll show you guys a little later. They have a wall of healing, where people share what's been good for them. But at the end, we'll run by there.
1: Yes, ma'am. Yeah.
0: But tell me a little bit more about your military service. What brought you to being in the military and then getting out? And then how much time before getting out of the military to starting the business?
1: Yeah, so what brought me to the military, I come from a military family. A lot of my uncles and aunts and people that I've always been around were in the military. Mm-hmm. And then I was always a really athletic person growing up, and I just wanted to be able to use that athleticism for something good. So that's why I wanted to be more in the combat role, to be able to use that for good. So that's really kind of how I got to be in it. When I was getting out, it was a little bit of a rougher transition for me, I would say, getting out, just because I extended my contract for that fifth year to be able to do that last tour. I didn't want to train up my soldiers and then, you know, say, bye, good luck on your tour. So luckily at that time, they weren't doing a lot of reenlistments at the time. That's when a lot of the military was downsizing, but they did allow us to extend the contract to be able to do that last deployment, just because the way the timing fell. But when we got back, they were really just trying to hurry up and push us out.
0: Oh.
1: It was, hey, you don't have any time. You can't be with the soldiers. We need the new leadership to take over. So it was really hard for me. I didn't know what I didn't know at the time.
0: Mm-hmm.
1: And so I didn't know what questions to ask or how to complete that exfil, you know, the ETS aspect of it, getting out. And luckily, once I got out, though, I found the right people to show me that and to explain to me, hey, it's okay to file for, you know, your intent to file to get your disability and things like that. Because at the time, I was still a pretty young guy. I felt like if I can eat, sleep, walk, and breathe, I don't want to take money away from other soldiers that didn't have that capability. So just really the mindset coming out of the military was really hard for me in knowing what to do. And then the transition to chiropractic, it actually took a while. It took me a while to find my footing in civilian life.
0: Okay.
1: I jumped around from kind of a job to job to job and lived a couple lives in there in between.
0: Yeah.
1: And really got lucky, moved to College Station. I was going to go to A&M. And turns out I had too many college credits. So they wouldn't accept me. I didn't even know that was a thing.
0: I didn't either.
1: Yeah. So no out there. If you have too many college credits, they might not accept you.
0: Like we don't know what to do. And it's not a degree.
1: Yeah.
0: Yeah.
1: Yeah. Well, what they told me was if you wanted to, you could graduate in one semester.
0: Okay.
1: But I didn't want to take that route. I was going to try to do a totally different plan. But they were like, well, once we accept you, you could do whatever you want. They would have no control over that. So, but overall, that was the best mistake I ever made in my life. Because by moving to College Station, that's where I met my beautiful wife and start our journey together. So,
0: okay.
1: Yeah.
0: Okay. So you guys met in College Station. Were you, tell us where you were at that time.
2: Yes, ma'am. So I actually ended up in College Station. It's pretty close to my hometown. But I had ended up basically becoming the caretaker for my elderly grandparents. My mom had passed away when I was 19. So I kind of stepped in and my grandparents were older. My grandpa had Alzheimer's and, you know, it was just kind of like a rougher patch for them. And where we're from, we had, you know, great, decent medical care, but it was better for them if I could provide more for them in like a bigger town, which was College Station. So that's how I ended up there. And I worked in medical aesthetics and that's where I was there. I was kind of just working, doing my family thing. And we have a mutual friend that, you know, I had grown up with basically my whole life, you know, because of my grandparents actually. And her now husband served in the military with him. So we actually met through a mutual friend, which is a pretty cool story. I'm very proud to say, like, we never had to do dating apps or anything like that. So, I could not do what y'all are doing out there in the dating world today. So very blessed to have just met him organically. But that's how we came together. And it was right shortly after he got out of the military. And I was just young.

0: And I never thought about becoming a chiropractor in any realm. I just knew that it had helped me, you know, just feel better. And I was an athlete myself, so, you know, performance and things like that. Mm-hmm. But other than that, I didn't really ever give it like two different thoughts, you know, like about becoming one or anything like that until later.
1: I was sports
2: and even when I got out, I did personal training. So that was the main thing that I did when I got out. I love personal training. I love everything about healing the body. I actually did structural or corrective exercise. That was kind of my specialty. So people that either couldn't finish PT, or, you know, whether it was too expensive for them or they just didn't finish whatever, and they still had injuries that they were trying to deal with, mm-hmm. I would show them how to rehab and really get back to their way of life. It's a lot. So mm-hmm. I kind of knew a lot about the body and I loved helping people already. So it was a fun transition, I would say, to doing from that to chiropractic.
1: Okay. Yeah. I can see where that was kind of going.
2: Mm-hmm. Yeah. Absolutely. Funny enough though, that is still not how I got to chiropractic, but, yeah.
1: Yeah. And I know a little bit, cause they share when you come here, how they kind of came to being, chiropractic is just being important to them. Mm-hmm. So go ahead and share a little bit about that. I mean, take us through the steps that got you there and
2: So we always think it's really big to tell our big why as far as what got us to this point, because we never had a desire to necessarily want this. Like, this was never the life that we thought we would have. But when the medical model fails you, and it fails you in a way that almost takes your life, you know, you have to speak out into the world. And that's literally what happened to us. So I'll let Rachel tell her story as far as what it was that got us to where we are now.
0: Yeah. So we were very early on in our relationship. We were barely into our first year of marriage. And I became ill. Like, I was working a couple different jobs, you know, I've always been a very hard worker. And I just remember like having to call in and call in and call in, and I would get these reoccurring chronic urinary tract infections, which, if you've never had one, then God bless you, because they can be very painful and obnoxious. And, you know, I just thought that was just something that I had going on as a young adult. But then, you know, you start to look at it in the, like, now that I look back, you know, you look at it in a bigger picture, and you're talking, you know, a year and a half, almost 2 years of repetitive UTI, UTI, UTI. And so what happened is, it started to spread. So I would get kidney stones. I started getting these kidney infections, and, you know, I would go to the doctor and I would get an antibiotic, and then it would go away for a little while and it would come back. And it just was this just kind of chronic, you know, repeating cycle. And it really made me miserable, and it made me really embarrassed, because at some points it was like so painful and debilitating. I couldn't go to work, and that's just not what that just wasn't in my character, you know? And so that part alone was really hard. And it really got to a point where it felt kind of helpless, because the answer was just antibiotics. And then, which, don't get me wrong, there is always a time and place for medication. Like, I'm not anti-medication or anti-medicine, you know, or
1: it just
0: doctor.
1: Wasn't working.
0: It just wasn't working. And then what it did was it gave me really bad gastrointestinal issues, as chronic antibiotic use does. And so it just became a real lengthy, you know, issue. And the pain from the kidney infections alone, you know, I wouldn't really recommend that on anybody. Passing a kidney stone, I wouldn't recommend on Satan himself, you know. So we were just kind of stuck, and I looked back, and we went to the hospital like 10 times in 1 year. And, you know, that's almost one time a month to be in there. And I just felt really hopeless, not having any answers. And, you know, when I talked to Travis about this, it was a desperate time in his life too, because, you know, he loves me. He's a fantastic husband. He's a fantastic supporter. And he just felt like he couldn't do anything different. He couldn't help. So all of that to say,
1: that started happening after you guys were married.
0: Yeah. So it was right around like our wedding. It was right around.

0: down right into our engagement, like into that first year of marriage. And you know, that's the happiest time of your life. You know, we're in the honeymoon phase, and here I am, bam, bam, racking up these medical bills. And we're starting to go, you know, things are starting to get rocky with our finances. And, you know, we're young and we're still trying to figure out our career. And so it's not like we made a ton of money. We had just moved to this new town. And, you know, so it became pretty depressing pretty quick.
1: Right. And it's frustrating because you guys are just married and you're, you're feeling probably insecure.
0: Right.
1: What is going on? I can't get this fixed.
2: Yeah. I mean, I would say we were in a fairly dark place at that time, just because, you know, we felt like we were failing each other and failing, not necessarily as a couple, but just failing in life, which was a really hard time for us. She felt like she was failing me because, like she was saying, she couldn't work that often. We were racking up massive amounts of medical bills with no end in sight. Nobody had an answer for us. I felt like I was failing her as a husband because we couldn't figure out what was going on. So for me, I mean, I fell down a dark place and started drinking more often. And, you know, we were just the woe is me just couldn't.
1: Life was heavy.
2: Yeah, it was. And then we would just get depressed. Like, we're supposed to be in the happiest time of our life right now. Yeah. This is what it looks like. What's it going to be like in a year, 5 years? Yeah. So it was really, really hard on us. And we just honestly got extremely lucky that this happened to us, because all she could really do at that time was work at a farmer's market. For a company where they would sell their products at farmers markets at the time.
1: Okay.
2: And I would go and help her set it up and everything. And then I would just walk around and just talk to the other vendors and everything. And just so happens, was walking by a guy and he said, "Hey man, do you want to get your spine checked?" And I started laughing. I was like, "Absolutely not."
1: Oh, that's how I became your.
2: Yeah.
1: That's
2: exactly right. And that's why it's so important for us to get out in the community, because if that doctor wouldn't have been there, if he wouldn't have bothered me so much to the point where I was like, "Fine, you can have some money, and I'll make
1: it." Well, you are bothersome. But like, so he was like, "Hey, come."
2: Yeah.
1: As you were walking around.
2: Yeah. He just was asking me, "Hey, do you want to get your spine checked?" And I thought I knew a lot about the body. I'd been, you know, been in sports my whole life. Right. I was a personal trainer.
1: Help people recover.
2: Right. Yeah. Right. So I thought I knew a lot. And Rachel had been seeing chiropractors her whole life. And I had been to her to some of the appointments and things. He just kept talking about how the nervous system works. And, you know, if your spine is misaligned, how it can affect different areas of your body and this and that. I was like most people, I just assumed it was associated with back pain.
1: Yeah.
2: And that's one of the biggest misconceptions. And when he broke down what was going on, I was like, okay, well, maybe this might be good for my wife to get checked out. We've been to chiropractors, but nobody's ever taken x-rays of her. Mm-hmm. They would just do the test and say, "Yep, you have scoliosis." Never said to what degree or anything along those lines, or how it could affect anything functional wise in her body. Just, we'll get you adjusted so you're not in back pain.
1: Yeah.
2: And thank goodness he did, because when he went in, he, you know, said that she has a 30-degree scoliosis curve blocking off the nerve going to her kidneys. So of course, when she was getting these tests, they couldn't find anything wrong with her kidneys. It was a neurological issue. Mm-hmm. They just couldn't get signals from the brain. So it wasn't, you know, anything else. We just had to get the pressure off the nerves so the nerves could receive signals from the brain and operate correctly.
1: Okay. Yeah.
2: And sure enough, in 3 months, that's exactly what happened. So it takes time. It takes repetition. It takes consistency. But once the body is able to start holding those adjustments like she did, and she was adamant about it, she gets her health back. And not only that, probably one of the biggest changes is you saw one of my sons as a teenager. She usually doesn't tell this part, but she had cervical cancer when she was a teenager, and the doctors told her she wouldn't be able to have kids.
1: Wow.
2: So when you let the body heal the way it's designed to, and remove any interference, your body can do miracles. And I have two of them now.
1: Oh, sweet.
2: I love to tell people chiropractic gave me my family.
1: Awesome.
2: It allowed us to be able to do everything we have. And we just knew we had to tell the world about it. It's not just about pain. It's so much more than that. And so many people have no idea about what structural correction can do and how it can actually affect the body. Mm-hmm.
1: So talk about that. Your reproductive, your back issue or your nerves are being pinched.
0: And I almost hate to use the word nerve pinching because there's a lot of people who understand that it's a lot more than that. And it is a lot more but that is exactly how we explain it. So because it's the easiest way to understand. All parents out there, y'all already know we're multitasking. So I would say, you know, I was the girl that would, you know, I played volleyball and basketball my whole life. I was on the court, but I would suffer through like debilitating cramps and menstrual cycles. Mm-hmm. And I just thought that was my normal, you know. And I get to whatever it was, 17, 18, and I had an abnormal pap smear, and you know, they came back and told me but back then it was called a LEAP procedure, where they would go in and they would cut, burn, and freeze out, you know, a large portion of my cervix is what happens. And really it wasn't that necessarily, it was the scar tissue that they were telling me, like, hey, there's going to be a really hard time conceiving and holding on to a pregnancy because of the health of your cervix now. And, sorry to get graphic for you guys out there, but that's just anatomy. And so, you know, I kind of wrote that off. I was like, well, I don't want kids anyways. You know, I'm 17, 18 years old. I'm not thinking about kids, you know? So, that was really just, you know, my first experience. But then, you know, you meet somebody as amazing as him and you're like, man, the world needs more of him, you know? And so, we didn't really even think it was a possibility, you know, for us, until God decided it was. And now we have two amazing boys and, you know, and so, but back to the structural part of it, my personal, subluxation pattern or misalignment, whatever you want to call it, was in my low back. Okay. So that was the main thing for me. So like, when you look at the spine from the front, it should be straight up and down from front to back. And I had a curve in my spine here in the lumbar part, and all of the nerves that exit that part of your spine, they control your GI tract, your absorption of nutrients, your kidneys, your pancreas, liver, gallbladder, spleen, reproductive organs. And so, where I had my main issue or my miscommunication was to the kidney, to the liver, to the GI tract, and to the reproductive organs. And that's where I had issues my whole life. So, you know, it just made so much sense to me. He talks about the doctor that I say saved my life, Dr. Brent Smith. If you ever watch this, I love you so much. You saved my life and gave me a family. But he just sat down and clearly showed me. He showed me how to read an x-ray.
1: Yeah.
0: And then he showed me what my x-ray looked like. And then he helped me correlate that back to the function of what was going on inside my body and my organs. And no one had ever done that for me before. And I remember thinking, like, it cannot just be that simple that the brain's not communicating and there's a block in the road. It can't be that simple. But then I watched my life turn around. I watched me get my health back, and I looked healthy.
1: Yeah.
0: I looked like a healthy girl, but I was not healthy.
1: Right. Right.
0: You know? So I think that's a misconception too.
1: For sure, that you're gonna see it on the outside, but no, it does make Dr. Travis is what I call him. He like when he explained my own x-rays, I was like, wow, like it just makes logical sense once you've seen it.
0: It does.
1: And it's been explained that way.
0: Yes.
1: Like when pathways are blocked, they're not there's not going to be any communication.
0: Right. Yep. And that for us is the biggest premise. Like that's one of the things that means the most to us about practicing physicians is like, I can't tell you how many doctor's offices and appointments I walked into. And this is no shame to the medical community because y'all are busy. It's overloaded. We know. But I would walk in, I would wait, and somebody would come and they'd be on the computer, you know, typing, not really making eye contact, asking me questions. And then somebody would come in and say, here's your prescription. And then that would be it.
1: Yeah.
0: And I refuse to give people that same experience because it just feels hopeless. Like it just feels like you're just especially if you're a person who is fighting for your health and you are trying to get to the root cause and trying to understand what is going on inside your body.
1: Right.
0: And that's just the level of of human interaction that you get through that.
1: Yeah.
0: I never want anybody to feel like that. You know, I want people to understand what's going on in their body, how this could be affecting it, and then help them walk through all the other things like diet and exercise and all the other contributing factors to health. So,
1: oh, I mean, that's so important because so many people, especially when you're going through something that is just not getting corrected, you just feel helpless.
0: Yes.
1: And you're like, okay, like this is all that you're going to give to me. Mm-hmm. But yeah, when you do come here, you guys do sit down and they schedule appointments and you talk with and talk about what's going on with your body beyond just what is going on with your back.
0: Right. Yeah. Right.
1: And that, I think that is important because so many people don't, they are just like, okay, I got to get to the next patient.
0: Right.
1: This will help. Like, and you're treating the symptom instead of the actual.
0: That's a great way to put it. Yeah. We like to look for the root cause, not just address the symptom.
1: Right. Okay. So you already covered a little bit of this, but what do you wish more people understood about chiropractor care?
2: You've been jonesing for this.
0: Well, yeah. I think there's just a lot out there. And today, so much so, more than even when I got started a decade ago in chiropractic. You can learn anything on YouTube or TikTok. I mean, you can, and there's a lot of information out there, but I think one of the top misconceptions of chiropractic care is, well, number one, I'll go on a little bit of a soapbox. Is that okay?
1: Okay. Yep.
0: I would say number one, that it is pseudoscience because that is so far from the truth. If you look at anybody like Dr. Heidi Havoc or anybody in neurological research for chiropractic, there is tons of books on research of chiropractic and how, I mean, chiropractic really is neurology. I mean, it's really just how your brain communicates with your body. And it really is just that simple. So, you know, yes, there was a doctor who, you know, the D.D. Palmer, the very first doctor of chiropractic, the first documented chiropractic adjustment, you know, people say, well, he was a magnetic healer. This is, you know, foo-foo voodoo kind of thing. But, you know, and that, you know, there might be some truth to how we got started in that. Yeah. But today in 2026, there is no reason that we shouldn't have evidence-based care and be really basing our patient care off of what has been researched and shown. And there's a ton out there.
1: The field has become more accurate.
0: Oh, absolutely. Yeah. And I think like, it's actually just being studied more.
1: Okay.
0: But you know, chiropractic is really just releasing your own innate intelligence. Chiropractic doesn't cure anything. Chiropractic doesn't heal anything. Chiropractic allows your body to do what it's designed to do, which is heal and function at the optimal level.
1: Yeah.
0: And God designed us like that. And all we do is let God do the work. Mm-hmm. That is literally it. We move the bone, God does the healing. I mean, that's what we say. We don't actually move bones. We move joints, but you know, that's the saying in chiropractic, you know what I mean? So that's the first thing, is really just
1: letting your body do what it was meant to do.
0: Right. And for some people, that kind of brings me to my next point, because for some people that takes time,
1: right?
0: You know what I mean? So some people have really chronic issues and we want things like that.
1: We do.
0: Especially when you're in pain.
1: Yeah.
0: And especially when, you know, when you've been dealing with this, and I've tried X, Y, and Z and beyond. And I think one of the things that we hear all the time is, oh, I don't want to try chiropractic. I've already done that. I've tried chiropractic and it didn't work for me. Mm-hmm. And I think what I would tell the public is give it another shot. There are hundreds of techniques of chiropractic. Mm-hmm. And, you know, just like your hairstylist or your tattoo artist or whoever, you got to find the right fit for you. Mm-hmm. And that might not have been the right, you know, that might not have been the right vibe for you.
1: Yeah.
0: But two, you get out of chiropractic what you put in. Yeah. So if your chiropractor is telling you, you know, this is your recommended treatment plan, these are the things that you need to be doing at home, and here's other ways to support your healing, and you only come in and get adjusted every so often and don't do any of the other stuff at home care. Yeah. Then of course it's not going to work. Or if you just go into one of those really quick, you know, weekend type chiropractic places and get an adjustment and don't do it again for 3 months, then that's not really, you know, it's not going to work, because it takes time to build that dysfunction. So it's going to take time to help your body heal it. So
2: another thing that I just want to add on to that is, like she was touching on there, consistency is key on this. So I think of it as like, you were going to go to a gym. If you really wanted to get in better shape, would you go to the gym once a month?
1: Oh, right. Yeah.
2: Right. No. It's not going to happen. You have to build consistency. You have to, with what we do, we're structural correction docs. We want to try to get your spine in the best possible position so that it can heal and function the way it's designed to. And that takes consistency, because when you get an adjustment, what do you think is going to happen?
1: Right.
2: It's going to want to go right back, yeah, right? Because it's been that way for so long. So you have to find somebody. If you want long-term care and you want long-term results, you have to retrain the body. You have to retrain the muscles to hold the spine in the correct position. Mm-hmm. So a lot goes into it. It's not just, unfortunately, one magical adjustment that it can temporarily make you feel better, but that's why it always comes back. Okay. Yeah. Yeah. So not only moving the joints, but inflammation in the body has a massive amount to do with it. So there's so much inflammation in our bodies. The amount of systemic inflammation in our bodies now that has risen so much. I mean, and that's total body inflammation, right? It's a lot of things that you need.
1: What somebody do you think is contributing to that?
2: So much, right? Our lifestyle now that's completely different. When you do have misalignments, that's going to cause inflammation in joints and in bones, and then that's going to cause degeneration, and that's going to just, it's a big snowball effect there.
1: Okay.
2: So what we're eating, what our lifestyle is, when we talk about most people that come in here, somebody has some type of stress.
1: Mm.
2: Like, it's a big one, because we're so busy nowadays and everything is always rush, rush, rush. There's always, by the time you go to bed, you have so much on your brain. Then we don't get good sleep. And again, another big snowball effect that's going to be affecting our health, maybe not today or tomorrow, but a year, 5 years, 10 years down the line, is everybody always asks me, how did this happen?
1: Right.
2: That's always the number one question we get. How did this happen? Why did this happen?
1: Mm-hmm.
2: I don't know your life, but I can usually put some things together based on the history that you've told me. And if you are stressed, that means you're not going to get good sleep. When you're not getting good sleep, you're not going to have energy for the next day. Your muscles and body aren't going to be able to heal through the night, because that's when most of our healing takes place. Then if you're not healed, your muscles are already fatigued from the day before. Then when you go to work or whatever you're going to do the next day, you're already tired. You're going to have worse posture. That's going to lead to more injuries. That's going to lead to more stress. And then again, it just gets worse and worse and worse.
1: Yeah.
2: The farther down the line you get.
1: We just
2: want to take a medication to try to cover up one of those symptoms, when in reality, you're never getting down to the root cause. And like Dr. Rachel was saying, that's why we just keep falling down the line of taking more and more medications, mm-hmm, instead of just get down to the root cause. What's causing this in the first place?
1: Yeah.
2: Get that corrected.
1: And also, I mean, we all want quick fixes, like Rachel was saying.
2: Mm-hmm.
1: And that can be difficult. Do you see, when you have patients that come in and you show them, do they typically stick with it?
2: Yeah, for the most part, yes. Yeah. Yes. I mean, the thing with what we do is we can't want it more than everybody.
0: It's a partnership.
1: Okay.
2: We're in it together. We can give everybody all the tools. We can do everything that we can do for everybody here in our office. But when you leave the office, there's nothing I can do anymore at that point.
1: Right.
2: So it's really, if you really want this, that's why we want to show people that there can be change. Right. That's why we always want the classes and the workshops and things to show people,
1: mm-hmm,
2: life is a evolving change. Like, we're always, mm-hmm, something always new is coming. So what else can you continue to do to be healthier? Because it's not just about longevity of life.
1: Right.
2: It's quality of life at the same time.
1: Yeah. Right.
2: So we want people to be able to play with their kids and grandkids and great grandkids as long as possible, be able to go on hikes and vacations as long as possible. Last thing I want is to be in a nursing home at 70 years old, right? Yeah. That's never what I want.
1: Yeah.
2: That's never what I want for anybody. We should be able to live our life to the fullest as long as humanly possible.
1: Yeah.
2: Our bodies are designed to live a lot longer than what we give it credit for now.
1: Mm.
2: We're just not taking care of our bodies.
1: Yeah, so true. Yeah.
2: Yeah.
1: We're all very sedimentary.
0: Oh, absolutely.
1: Yeah.
2: Yes.
1: Yeah.
2: So. Yeah. Best and worst thing I would say is the whole COVID situation, because that created a lot more sitting jobs and stationary jobs,
1: right,
2: which we talk about it, is sitting is the new smoking, right? Yeah, it's going to create so much long-term health issues, mm-hmm, that it might not today or tomorrow, like we're saying, but, mm-hmm, over time, that creates a plethora of health issues. Just in this
1: that, yeah, yeah, I mean, that does make sense. Yeah, yeah. Just kind of the new downfall of our society.
2: Yeah.
1: Like we sit so much and we weren't created to do that.
2: Yep.
1: What are some simple habits people can begin practicing to better support their physical health, you think? Standing.
2: Yeah.
0: Stand up.
2: Stand up. Posture. Posture is big. And that's for people that do come in here that have more desk jobs and stationary jobs. I tell them all the time, if you have a smartwatch, if you have a watch, whatever, just keep track of time. Set an alarm every 30 to 45 minutes. Stand up. Reposition yourself, because nobody can have great posture for longer than 45 minutes, especially while you're working.
1: Yeah.
2: So that's a huge one, and really just do research, like figure out what's going on in your life, what could be causing different things. Get more active. Personal habits are huge.
0: I would say walking is wildly underrated. I mean, just walking for 30 minutes a day, or getting up and moving after every meal. I mean, it's such a simple thing to do, but it's, I would say walking is definitely the most underrated, you know, tool, and it's free. And, you know, especially here in Texas, walking in the sunshine, although it's like 1,000 degrees outside, but get some vitamin D, go outside, get in nature, you know, decrease your stress, decrease your cortisol, get connected back to, you know, Mother Nature, and just go for a 30 minute walk.
1: That morning sunshine is good for you. Yeah.
2: Absolutely.
1: Okay. So what are you both proud of in your life and career that you've built most proud of?
2: Besides our family, I would always say family. That's something that, you know, we didn't even honestly think we could have. So I would say first and foremost that, I would say just the way our relationship personally has grown together, our relationship with God and that whole journey has been not always a smooth one. That's in me personally, I went through some big time rocky roads in that field, and starting to come out on the other side now has been massive for us and our family all together. And of course this office,
1: you know,
2: being able to
1: talk about that a little bit. I was just going to ask you, like, how do you bring in your faith? Because it is noted here, but into your practice. So talk about that.
2: Yeah, we always, just like we said, I mean, I'll let you go more on this one.
0: You're going to say, we move the bone and God does the healing. Yeah. Is that what you're going to say? Yeah. And we do. I mean, we say that. And we say, you know, after you get adjusted, we say your power is on. And that really is true, because once you remove the interference, your nervous system and your brain is able to connect more to your body. It is literally like your light's coming on. And some people really have felt that, you know, you can feel it immediately after. It's kind of a slow burn, whatever it might be. But I would definitely say you can't know, and, you know, people might disagree with me on this, but the more you know about human function, anatomy, physiology, especially on a micro level, on a cellular nano level, the intricate interworkings of the way that our body is designed and living, breathing things is designed, you can't deny the design and the creator of that. And that in itself is just, it's just the most life-giving thing. You know, God is the source of everything. And, you know, I had a kid ask me one time, okay, so if the brain controls everything, what controls the brain? And I still get goosebumps when I think about that, because what controls, you know, what gives us life, you know, it's that life source, and the expression of life is God, I think. And so, and for us, you know, we might not be for everybody, you know what I mean? But we don't sugarcoat that here, because your body has an intelligent, incredible design, and the body really doesn't need any help from the outside. It needs no interference from the inside. So getting a chiropractic adjustment removes the interference and allows it to do what God designed it to do.
1: I love that.
2: Yeah. And when you see the miracles that we've got to witness, not just our own, but people that come in with no hope and that they've tried absolutely everything and they're just crushed in life. And you see literally, like she was saying, when we say your power is on, this, the light that just turns on, or when they come in and they're a completely different person. And not only for that, it's everybody that they come in contact with. And then it just spreads like wildfire. And like, it's such a magical feeling that it's hard to say that there's, you know, that's nothing. Why we have right. faith in God in here is because it's so magical. It's what undeniable. We get to. Yeah, exactly. In our eyes, yeah. anyways, right? Yeah.
0: And I think too, like, I think that's why we love working with veterans and service members and things mm-hmm. like that. And not saying veterans are curmudgeon-y, you know, or but we do see so many people that are, you know, kind of grumpy, you know, because if you've been in pain for so long, if you've had this mindset for so long, which a lot of service members, you know,
1: are just dealing with
0: yeah. it, you know what I mean? And that OxyContin isn't touching it, you know, mm-hmm. but that also changes your biochemistry. It changes your physiology and it kind of just makes you a grumpy person. Yeah. I love my favorite patient. I have a lot of favorites, babies being one of them, but I think probably my favorite testimonies are, you know, the grumpy old guys that come in and they're all, you know, you can't help me. And, you know, I'm too far gone, you know, that kind of mindset. Yeah. And then, you know, you see them in a month, 2 months later, once they start to, you know, get some good sleep and function a lot better, and they are completely different people. Yeah. And the testimony from the women, from the wives oh. are what's amazing. Yeah, you know, my husband's a completely different person. He's nice now, you know, that kind of thing. Wow. That's
2: yeah.
1: I mean, that is huge when you hear testimonies from the people in their circle, mm-hmm. right? That's like this person. It made me think of when the Holy Spirit changes somebody. That's what it makes me think of.
0: Yes.
2: Yeah.
1: But you guys are allowing your body to function how God created us. So mm-hmm. That's amazing.
2: Yeah.
1: Let's see what else I have in here. Is there anything else that you would like to discuss with our listeners or provide some insight into maybe better health, the physical body? And you already said like standing and walking, but
0: what's the mindset?
1: Yeah,
2: mindset's a big factor of it. When we go out,
1: that a lot.
2: Yeah, we sure do. So one of the things that we always ask people when they come in is, what's your definition of health? I think that's huge when we want to see people's outlook and what people view health as.
1: Yeah,
2: I mean, when I go out and I ask, the typical answers I get are how you look, how you feel, how you eat, do you exercise? And then the latest one is a lot of people have been coming around to how your mindset is, which is all great aspects of health.
1: Yeah.
2: It's not the actual definition of health, right? The actual definition of health is your body's ability to heal and function at its optimal level 100% of the time. Mm-hmm. And that's where the nervous system comes into play. So really understanding what your view of health is, I think is really important. And mindset's so big. So many people have no idea. Yeah. They think it's like the foo-foo. Oh, you're going to think you're going to be better. Well, there's actually physiological and chemical changes that happen in your body when you have a better outlook or if you have a worse outlook.
1: Yeah.
2: And then there's I call it the weird God factor of like when you're a kid. And I think we talked about it was, when you're a kid and you act like you're sick, because you don't want to go to school. You're like, oh, I got a tummy ache. I don't want to go to school. And then sure enough, at the end of the day, you have a stomach ache.
0: It is the power of the tongue. I mean, your mindset is everything. Yeah. So if you think you're sick, if you think there's no hope, I mean, that's what comes into your life. So mindset, I think before anything else, you have to know that you're created to heal. You have to know that you're created to, you know, have an abundant life.
1: I was trying to think of that Bible verse that says, take control of your thoughts. You guys know that one. I don't remember.
0: Don't ask me to quote. Right. I can tell you every bone in the body.
1: Well, yeah, but there's a scripture that says, you know, take every thought captive.
0: Yes, exactly.
1: Sorry out there. I don't know which Bible verse that is, but like, and I think that's exactly what God is trying to tell us is like, we have to not only like, it's not like, oh, I'm thinking about that, but it's like, why am I thinking about that? And how can I think better?
0: That's right.
1: How your mindset, like, I was going through a class this morning that was talking about, kind of cognitive distance, where we get in these patterns of thinking.
0: And
1: once, like, maybe it's because we don't feel well, right? Our bodies. And we wake up every day to that same pain and we're like, huh, you know, it just wears on your mind. Like, that's just what I'm going to feel like. But you guys are allowing them to feel different and which eventually leads to the mind perspective changing.
2: Yeah.
1: It's because some people can't change their mindset until their physical changes.
2: True. Yeah. Yeah. It's, I mean, it's hard. If you've been going through all that, it's hard not to have that mentality and that, the not necessarily just the woe is me mentality aspect of it, but it affects so much of your life. You know, if pain is getting so bad to where you can't bend down, you can't do the things that you love, you're going to be in a worse mood.
1: Right.
2: So it's really, really hard to not be in that mindset. But kind of on that same level, one thing that I would always love to share with people is you have to try though.
1: Yeah.
2: You have to try. Just giving up and just hoping something is going to get better, that never works for anybody. No successful person or miracles happen to people that just gave up.
1: Right.
2: Right. You have to keep trying. You have to try to keep putting your best foot forward. Try to stay as positive as possible, because it's always easy just to think about yourself and you're just like, oh, this is just going to affect me. Well, it doesn't. It affects everybody around you.
1: Right.
2: So even though, yeah, if you think, I'll just let myself be sick. Well, who's going to take care of you when you're so sick that you can't take care of yourself? That's when it starts affecting everybody. So don't have that mentality. It's not any type of self, like singling out yourself. I mean, think of your family, think of everybody else, and stay as positive as possible. I think one of the main things in life is to try to help your neighbor, essentially, you know, and if you can stay as positive as possible, that's going to help somebody else.
1: And if you can't yourself, then I've noticed, like, surround yourself by people that are
2: absolutely,
1: that aren't going to feed the negative, right?
2: Yes.
1: And maybe you're feeding the negative, but if you're around someone that's like, is going to help you with that, that is important. And then eventually you'll, you know, move over to the being more positive.
2: But
1: it is who you surround yourself with, and not isolating yourself, because it's easy to go, I'm not going to affect anyone. I am like, I'm just going to be in my bubble and then I won't bother anybody. But then your mind gets worse and worse. And then it's just a vicious cycle. Mm-hmm. So I do think that it's important when you come here to, is it Max Living Chiropractic? Mm-hmm. Like, you guys work on that whole person, and you try to help with mindset and coming in here often, and then your whole team, you know, ask like, oh, how are you today? What's going on? You know, I think that's important.
2: So we live by what we call the five essentials of, because there's more than just one facet of being healthy, right? Mindset being one of them. So it's core chiropractic, mindset, nutrition, oxygen, and exercise, and then minimizing toxins. We always say minimize the toxins because you can't eliminate them all. But we're always trying to figure out with each patient, what is the one area that you need to improve the most? Like, so many people just don't know where to start.
1: Right.
2: So we try to sit down with them and figure out what that is, and what are some starting steps to get that ball rolling. Start some small victories.
0: And to your point, you're talking about, you know, surrounding yourself with the right type of people. I always tell people that, you know, when you're minimizing your toxins, sometimes those are relationships. And sometimes, you know, you just have to step away from her and you can heal your body.
1: Okay. Do you want to take the tour of your place here?
2: Absolutely.
1: Do you have anything else you want to share?
2: Is there anything else that you can think of?
0: We pretty much covered it all. I mean, we're happy to be a resource for people, you know, no matter what.
2: If you have a question about anything
1: for the military community, like in regards to like making a huge transition, continuing to educate yourself, like
2: definitely continue to educate yourself. Don't be afraid to reach out. I know a lot of us are always scared, or not necessarily scared, but hesitant. You don't want to feel vulnerable. You don't want to seem weak. It's especially coming from like a combat guy like myself. We never want to put our emotions out there. We never want to make it seem like we're weak, or we're always putting on that front. So be open, be okay to talk to other people. Find a good community. There are a lot of resources. You just got to do a little bit of research and figure out what it is that you want. I think that's a big part of it. So that would be really be my big take on getting out.
0: I would have
2: transition.
0: I would have a chiropractic table right at the gate when they get off the plane. I mean, you've got to get adjusted, girl. You've got to get adjusted. I mean, your body goes through so much. You know, you're sleeping.
1: I love that.
0: You're sleeping not much. You know, you're going through a lot of stress. You're putting your body through unimaginable, you know, physical things. Get adjusted. Don't sleep on chiropractic air.
1: Yeah.
0: That's my note.
2: Yeah. That. Yeah. And then absolutely.
1: One last question and then we'll do the walk around. Both of you have had journeys of that you needed resilience. Talk about that in regards to where have you seen that resilience and where has it led you to, like, in your lives? Like, does that, like, what has helped you carry forward? Like, we've talked about people were around, education, things like that, but for y'all's journeys specifically, what has been your resilience and carrying, helped carry you forward? Because it takes a lot to get here where you're at.
2: Yeah. Yeah, we were thinking about that actually right before you came, carrying it forward, like what that means to us.
1: Yeah.
2: So even in chiropractic care, in chiropractic care, that's one of the main sayings that we have. Not necessarily carry it forward, but
0: guard it well.
2: Guard it well.
0: Yeah.
2: So we always want to guard that and carry that on. It's our duty to share with not just other chiropractors, but the world, the power of the body, what we're actually capable of. And it's continuously gaining as much knowledge and life experiences to pass that on to the next person and to try to make either the next person's life easier or understand life or their bodies or whatever the situation that they're going through, make it easier for that person or let them know that they're not alone. So that way we can just continuously, we should be building as a community, not just staying level or downgrading. We should be continuously getting smarter, knowing more, empowering each other more, and not trying to tear each other down.
1: Yeah,
2: so sure. I think that's one of the main things that we want to do. And that's why we try to go out and do community events and try to be out in the public. And I want people to ask me questions about anything health related or life related. I'm happy to share my stories. I'm not perfect. I'm far from it. And have made a lot of mistakes in my life.
0: A lot of mistakes.
2: Yeah.
0: I think, I don't know, like personally for me, I think I've just tried a lot of things. Like I've done, you know, I've been in a lot of different fields. I've tried a lot of things, you know, and just always learning, you know. I think that helps you be resilient. You're never the smartest person in the room,
1: right?
0: You know, don't be afraid. Yeah. Don't be afraid to put yourself out there. Don't be afraid to be an open book and be vulnerable. Like we're all just human. It's all our first time, you know? So,
2: yeah.
0: You know, there's really no.
2: And each person that comes in here is different.
1: Yeah.
2: So for me, I always want to be prepared for that next person. So that's why you have to continue to get smart, continue to educate yourself and to push yourself, because there could be somebody out there that needs us.
1: Right.
2: And we have to be ready for that.
1: They might learn something different from their situation.
2: Absolutely. Absolutely.
1: Be like the bones, right? Or the joints. Resilient.
2: Yes. Absolutely.
0: Be resilient, you know, we really are made to be resilient. God made all of this, you know, the sunsets and the birds and bees and trees, and still said that you're his best work. So,
1: you know, I don't know, us and sunsets, I don't know. I'm not sure if we win. Okay, so we are gonna do something different here on Carry Forward, and we're gonna walk around their business so you can see. All right, so.
0: Okay, so yeah, so normally you'll see somebody back here behind the desk, you know, warm face welcoming you. And then this is what you were talking about. This is what we call our miracle wall. So we do, this is growing miracles of patient testimonies who have walked out the five essentials of health and had, you know, a better outcome on the other side. And a lot of these people are still here. They're still continuing to take care of their health and, you know, be supported in those ways. And of course, you know, shout out to Max Living. So we are actually a network of providers all across the United States, Canada, Puerto Rico, we're everywhere. So if you like what you heard, you know, just let us know. There's practitioners all across the place of Max Living Chiropractic who can, you know, help you, empower you, help get to the root cause. We have a couple of exam rooms here. So here's one of our, you know, consult rooms
1: with the the spine over there.
0: Yeah, we have to have a real life model.
1: And then you guys have a play area.
0: We're too, super family friendly. I mean, obviously you guys see we have our own kids in here, but there's usually two or more kids in here at all times playing. I mean, as you can see, has been well loved today. And don't worry, we do wipe down everything and sanitize it because I know those little sticky fingers. And then we have adjustment bays here. So pretty standard, you know, typical chiropractic table. We use drops. So if you guys have been to chiropractic before or know anything about it, the table lifts up and comes down. So that just is kind of easier on you guys. We use tools as well. So we use what we call the Arthrostim here. It's got a couple different settings on it. And so that's one of the ways that we can help adjust. And then we also use Activator. Dr. Travis is level 2 certified in Activator. So that's just a different couple different techniques of chiropractic that we integrate to make sure it's really customizable, okay, you know, for each patient.
1: Then they have this area. Huh? Let's see if I can capture that.
0: This is our... we call it the hot seat area or the wobble room. These little cushions right here, they help you get movement in your body, you know, warm up your discs, get movement in the joints, hydrate your fascia, all of those good things. So we teach you movements of the spine to make sure that you're really warming up your spine, preparing to get a force applied to it before the adjustment. And then, of course, the traction units on the wall there, that's another big thing of how to open up the joints of the spine, how to get, you know, get some fluid, get some movement in there. I would say not for everybody. Don't just buy a traction unit, try to set it up at home and look on YouTube, you know, have a professional look at your spine. And then we do neuromuscular rehabilitation here, some reeducation. So there's a vibration plate and we use the Pettibon body weighting system. Just again, let's see. For us, we take in-house x-rays. I would say most Max Living offices have their own x-ray system. It's very important to us to, you know, be able to measure everything down to the millimeter, know exactly what's going on, you know, what joints are you targeting, where does the adjustment need to happen, so that way it's really specific for each person.
1: Yeah, so, and I think that's important. Like,
0: absolutely.
1: X-rays.
0: Absolutely.
1: Yeah, when you're doing some adjustments.
0: Yes, this is the most important system of your body, so...
1: So you guys have Christmas in July?
0: We do. We do. It's Christmas in July. So we've got the festive decor going on. We love Christmas. So we do it twice. And then right here, this is the five essentials that Dr. Travis was talking about earlier. Of course, you know, chiropractic is our main focus, but we do nutrition consultations. He was talking about mindset. We talk about oxygen in the body, oxygen through exercise, and then of course, minimizing toxins. So that's our, you know, our pillars of health. Of course, these are the things that contribute to health, but there's only one thing that controls it, and that's the nervous system. So that's first.
1: Awesome. Well, thank you so much for the tour, and we're just going to say goodbye. Thank you guys both for being here and talking so honestly. And
0: thank you for having us.
2: Absolutely. Yeah. Thank you for having us. So.
0: And thanks for, you know, having our whole family here.
1: Yeah. I mean, I was so glad that like, that you felt comfortable to bring him, and that's just life. That's how this is. So, thanks everyone for tuning in. Please take some time to look at all my podcasts. And if anyone, as usual, if you think they would benefit from what we've spoke about today, please share with them. And if you're in New Braunfels, come and check out Max Living Chiropractic. Bye.
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0: Well, good evening, everybody, and happy Sunday. My name is Kara Lee, and I'm the host of Conversations with a Vet. I want to thank everybody for showing up tonight, and we will get to my very gracious guest waiting in the wings here momentarily. But before we do, I did want to say a little bit about the two service members that were killed, and there is one that remains missing after an Iranian missile and drone attack in Jordan on Friday. And they were evacuated to Jordan, but there were four service members that were also medically evacuated to Jordan hospitals, but have been discharged, so thank goodness. And unfortunately, we don't know the names of those who were killed. However, please keep them and their families in your thoughts. On another note, we have a brand new book that has come to us, and he is going to be one of my upcoming guests as well. The book is called Unshaken Resolve, and that is by Michael Alexander Payne. Super excited to have him come on the show. If you haven't already, you can go and pick this book up at Amazon, and it is a great read. It is about leadership and a lot of leading with discipline, courage, integrity. So pick up your book today, Unshaken Resolve. Again, that's by Michael Alexander Payne. All right. Without further ado, please help me to introduce and welcome Tim Thomas. Good evening and good morning.
1: Yes, good morning from Monday in Australia.
0: It's really late for you, or early, I guess. It's early for you. It's a little later for me.
1: And yeah, this isn't studio lights. This is just the sun coming up.
0: Nice. That's very nice. I'm a little jealous because ours is starting to go down. So again, thank you very, very much for coming on. I always like to start the channel and the show by asking my guests to tell me a little bit about who you were as a child.
1: As a child, I had ADHD and dyslexia, but in the 70s, the technical term for that was the stupid kid that couldn't sit still.
0: I'm sorry. I'm from that era, so I got it. I understand.
1: Yeah, yeah. And they could belt you back then too. Mm-hmm. You know, so.
0: And was school something that you enjoyed or not at all?
1: Well, I just had this acceptance of, well, you have to do it. Everyone's doing it. You have to do it. I never questioned it, but I'm like, well, they keep on telling me I'm stupid. So if I can't figure all this stuff out, I may as well have as much fun as possible. So that's what I did. I was very disruptive in class, and couldn't sit still. And as much as I was having fun, I did notice that when you tell a kid that he's stupid enough, he starts believing it. So it wasn't until I was in my sort of late teens and I'm doing these IQ tests and I'm doing pretty good, right? In fact, in some areas I was in the top percentile.
0: Wow.
1: And then it's just this thought went through my head, you know, Tim, maybe you're not as stupid as everyone tells you. And then I just sort of went from there. I started sort of expanding on my own boundaries, not the boundaries other people had sort of impressed upon me when I was young.
0: Which makes sense. And were you in any sports as you got older?
1: Oh, sport was the only thing that made sense to me. So, you know, moving my physical body became very natural to me. You know, I was sort of in the sort of top tier of track and field. We played Australian rules football, which is physical like your American football, but we don't wear padding. And
0: okay.
1: Yeah, so boxing was also another thing that was, you know, made a lot of sense to me. And to be honest, it was, I noticed early that when I moved my body, it's like somehow I became smarter, you know, and I felt better about myself. So it just became this thing that I naturally gravitated to.
0: And what was it that made you decide that you wanted to join the military, or being in Australia, is that something that you're required to do?
1: Well, I initially tried to join when I was 19, but the recruiting process was so disorganized. I'm like, if this is what it's like trying to get in, you know, what's it going to be like on the inside? So it wasn't until 2004, the Australian government did something they've never done before with the military, and that is direct recruiting into special forces.
0: Wow.
1: And two things, the maximum age was 30, and I was like 6 months away from being 30. And so I'm like, well, if I don't do it, would I regret not doing it? And then the other thing was, in we recently had the Bali bombings, which is a terrorist bombing in Bali where they blew up the Sari nightclub, and a mate of mine was in that. So I'm like, these guys aren't respecting boundaries. If they're allowed to be organized, they're just going to keep expanding. So I'd rather keep them disorganized, because I'm not stupid. There's no such thing as winning these kinds of things, but you can contain it to a certain space, right? And I thought, well, it's better to keep them unorganized in their own backyard than have them sort of cross the borders. So with that in mind, I, in 2004, was the very first intake of this direct recruiting program.
0: Wow. And so you made it just by the skin of your teeth.
1: As far as age goes, yes. And everyone, you got to remember, everyone's saying, Tim, you're too old, right? But being dyslexic, I see things in patterns. And I'm like, you know what? This is the first time I've ever been 30. Shouldn't I be the one deciding what I can and can't do at 30? Because I've never aged before. This is my first go, right?
0: Right. You'll never be 30 again.
1: Yeah. And for those of you listening, consider this. Today is the youngest you'll ever be.
0: There you go.
1: So with that in mind, I said, yeah, I'm going to give this a go. Of the 80-odd guys that started, less than 15 got through. And there was guys younger, fitter, faster, stronger than I was. But I think there's a certain tenacity, you know, growing up in the 70s where, you know, getting beat up at school was just a Tuesday. You wouldn't even tell your mom and dad. It was just what happened, right? Mm-hmm. So there was a certain amount of inbuilt resilience there. But I also have to say this, we faced a lot of resistance first going in, because up until that point in Australian military history, you had to spend 2 years in a regular infantry battalion before you could even apply for special forces. So consider the whole army is there going, what? These guys are jumping the queue. These civilians are jumping the queue. So we were considered civilian queue jumpers, and they deliberately tried to stop the scheme. And we still hold a statistic in our, we call it the School of Cool, School of Infantry. Our platoon holds a record. We've got 300% more injuries than any other platoon that's gone through there.
0: Wow. That's quite the record.
1: Yeah.
0: Oh, wow. So, all right. Tell me about how it started as far as your, did they call it boot camp? Did they call it, they called it boot camp?
1: Well, boot camp is a familiar term. It's, you know, basic training. Mm-hmm. It was around 8 weeks where, you learn how to march, you learn how to stand in line, you learn how to make your bed exactly how it's supposed to be. You learn how to keep the routine. And they're basically, if you go in there fit, you lose fitness, because all they're doing is screening for injuries. You know, they're trying to find out if you've got any preventable injuries. That's what was my impression of the first, the boot camp experience. And obviously, if you can handle being yelled at. And then you do your basic infantry training. But then if you're doing this special forces selection, you do what's called your advanced infantry training. Mm-hmm. And if you get through that, then you can do special forces selection. So I know, the SEAL team has Hell Week, In Australia, we have a hell month.
0: Wow.
1: And quantity has a certain quality all of its own. And as any veteran knows, it's not just the work you're doing on base. It's having to organize your frickin' life and all your admin outside of that, you know, having a car that works, having the bills paid. Yeah. And it's quite the balancing discipline, having all that happening at once. And I will say this, in the first week of boot camp, Carol Lee,

0: month-long process, they said to me, you know, Tim, this is Special Forces selection. You can either do selection or you can see your child being born. You can't do both. And I don't think I've ever worked so hard to get to a point in my life. And previous to the military, I was a professional fighter in the early days of mixed martial arts. But back then, it was no rules fighting. It was semi-legal in Australia, sort of in these biker bars, and you could smoke in the pubs back then. So I wasn't unused to physical discipline or work, but this was a unique kind of ass kicking that only the military can give you. And there I was, with this decision of, do I see my child born or do I, you know, do selection? And my head was about to melt, but then I'm like, I can't see this from my own perspective. If I was looking at this from my child's point of view, and I didn't know if it was going to be a girl or a boy, if I was looking at this from my child's point of view, what would that kid want? Would it want me there at its birth, or would it need a dad with a job?
1: Yeah, those are valid points.
0: And so I'm like, as much as all my training in, you know, martial arts was hard work, full-time work, it wasn't paying the bills. This was the only chance I had to earn above minimum wage to give my family, you know, what they need. So I got my then wife. I call her my then wife, not my ex-wife, because I stand for a positive future. And I just noticed if I ever say the word ex-wife, it just has all this negative stuff. So my stand, and you'll just hear me refer to her as my then wife. I got my then wife all the support she needed, flew in family, flew in my mum. And I did selection, and I told the guys, yeah, this is what I want to do. And that's kind of what they wanted to hear. Like, and when you're ready to go, it's 100% in, that's when, you know, concessions come from the other side. So they actually let me have a phone on selection, which is highly not supposed to happen, but they let me have a phone so I could stay in conversations with, the then wife. And I remember the day. It was what we call fire and movement, where you crawl on your belly, you're shooting lots of just on your guts moving it, and that where they were crawling us through, there were these cactuses, and these cactuses had these inch long spikes that would go through your boot. So at the end of every, you know, fire and movement drill, we'd have to take our bayonets and pluck out these cactuses. And you had to be really careful because they were quite, sometimes they're really stuck in you, and if you flicked it out, it would often flick out and hit someone else, right? So it was a hell of a day, right? And then I get this message saying the water's broken, it's all happening. And I just looked up at this tree and I'm like, I'm going to regret this day the rest of my life. So anyway, we're setting up the night harbor. I just laid out the claymore. I'm walking backwards, unfurling the claymore debt line. And then out of nowhere, this officer turns up. And he knew that I made a point of introducing my pregnant then wife to this officer. And he turns up out of nowhere and goes, oh, hey, Tim, how's it going? I'm like, yeah, no worries, sir. And he goes, how's Shannon going? And I said, oh, it's all happening. You know, I got the message, the water's broke. And then he said, you want to go see her? And that's when I position my left foot in front of my right, and I've got my right hand fisted and behind me, and I'm lining up this guy's chin, because this is what they do in selection. They'll say, you want a drink of water? And they'll tip it out in front of it. All we got to do is carry all these logs to that truck, and then the truck drives off. So I'm like, you know what? Fuck this. I'm going to prison tonight if this guy's fucking with me on this point. And so I'm just ready to knock him out, right? And he sort of sensed it. He stepped back. He says, no, Tim, I'm serious. Do you want to go see the birth? And I'm like, okay, this guy's genuine. So I said, yeah. And the good thing about the Army is if an officer gets on the phone and starts swearing, things happen really quickly. So a truck came and grabbed all my bombs and bullets. You know, a truck came and grabbed me. Fortunately, we're only about a 2-hour drive from the hospital. And You know, I am, you know, I've been

0: in the field for weeks. My cams are just stinking. I've still got camouflage paint on my face, and I'm running through the hospital to get to the ward. And I sort of burst into the reception area of the maternity ward, and everyone sort of steps back and they just point, "She's that way."
1: Oh, goodness. So did you make it in time?
0: Yes, I made it in time. My son was born, you know, and it was, you know, I don't cry very much, but I cried then. And, you know, it was like all the pain I was physically feeling turned into joy. Oh, my gosh, the joy. And hearing that first baby cry, oh, stop it, right? But then there were complications, right? There was problems with the placenta. Mm-hmm. And so they hauled her out, and she was really scared because she had this sense that she was going to die. Even beforehand, she said, "Oh, I think I'm going to die during this," you know. And she says, "Tim, I'm scared." And I'm like, I'm scared too, right? And so there I am with this newly born child, wife's been taken out, and I didn't know what to do. And I didn't know, I'm not in control of anything, but I was baptized as a child. And I thought, well, the only thing I'm in control of right now is this kid. And I had a bottle of water, and I performed what was called an emergency baptism, where if the circumstance dictates, you can do an emergency baptism. So that's what I did on this newborn child. And then I managed to see my then wife taken into surgery, and I go up to the docs and say, you know, take good care of her. And I'm waiting by this door, and my boy was born at about 10 p.m., and I'm waiting by this door. It's 4 a.m., and I'm stressed. But then I see the doctor walking out in, you know, civilian clothing and his bag to go home. I'm like, hey, because, you know, dumb old Tim, they go into surgery one way, but they don't come out the same door. I just thought they'd come out the same door.
1: Right. Stupid, well, we don't know any better, yeah. Right?
0: Okay. And so I'm like, I run up to the doctor and I'm like, what's going on? She said, no, everything's fine. Everything's fine. I managed to see, you know, that she was fine. The bub was fine. And then I am straight out into the field. And we start what's called demarcation, which is 3 days, 3 nights, no sleep, no food, and carrying lots of heavy stuff. But you know what? Even though I got sick because my body was, you know, kind of cooked, I did that with a smile on my face because I'm like, this is just physical pain. I've heard the cry of my firstborn. I am good.
1: Yeah.
0: You know?
1: Yeah. That's a sweet story. That is, yeah. And then we look back as parents, right? And we're just in awe of all of it. So things to just cherish. So you make it through. Now, there was a question that when you go through advanced training and then you go through special infantry training afterward, was that correct?
0: So advanced infantry training, and if you get through that, then you can apply for the special forces selection.
1: Okay.
0: And there's a bunch of tests you've got to pass before you get in, and then you get in to the selection, which is the 28 days. Yeah.
1: Okay. All right. Now you make it through. Yes. And was it like, what was the graduation like?
0: Well, after demarcation, where you've just had your ass hanging out for 3 days and three nights, they give you this big barbecue that you can it was good not to be carrying heavy shit, but you couldn't eat much of it because your stomach had sort of shrunk. You'd want to eat, and you had this plate full of food, but you just couldn't, right?
1: Yeah.
0: But it's funny you should ask about graduation. See, so I might have understated it, Carolee, when I said they they were resistant to this scheme called the direct recruiting into special forces. Putting it in soldiers' term, they fucking hated us. They did not want this to work. So when we got our berets, when we finally got our berets, when the 15 odd guys that actually got through got their berets, getting your Sherwood beret is no small thing, right? But our ceremony was right. Okay, you guys have done your selection, you've done your insertion course, because to get beret qualified, you need one insertion course, which is air, land, sea. It goes, righto, throw your lids on, your berets on, and now go scrub out the shitters. So that was our graduation ceremony. Yeah.
1: Wow. So wow, that was their hazing.
0: Yeah. But the thing was, you don't value something until you see the value in it, right? And yes. So when Afghanistan kicked off 2005 and we went over there and we could do everything that all those other jokers could do, then they're like, oh, actually, this direct recruiting scheme is a really good idea. And they're still sort of running it to this day. So, Afghanistan was a turning point for people that were in the direct recruiting sort of uptake into the.
1: Nice. So you've gone through all your training, and then what happens at that point for you after you finish your special infantry training and that's all done and you graduate? What happens after for you?
0: Well, then you go into what's called your Rio cycle. So in the commandos, where you've got different companies, like four different companies, Alpha, Bravo, Charlie, Delta, and everyone rotates through different roles. So you'll have one company on active deployment, one company training the people coming through, one company doing specialized, you know, anti-terrorism stuff, you know, and everything sort of rotates. So we just went through that cycle, probably no different to any other, you know, infantry platoon. Super busy, always chasing your ass, always having to have your phone on you. And obviously things would kick off, like East Timor kicked off, as you know, that's sort of in our backyard. And so that was just like, okay, who's standing around base? Get them, getting on a plane and going. That was literally it. So yeah, basically once you're in, your feet don't hit the ground. And I'm sure that's no different to anyone else. My specialty was amphibious operations, and a lot of blokes, because once you get your beret, you need one insertion course to be once you've done your special forces selection to be beret qualified, you need one insertion course, and usually they run the amphib course, which is just another form of selection on the water. And the ocean can kick your ass in such a deeper way than anything on land. And a lot of guys, they're like, never doing that again. But I really like the water. I grew up in the water. I'm a spear fisherman of 30 plus years. So I liked it, and that was my specialty. And so I didn't get as many trips over to Afghanistan with that skill set. I had my time in Afghanistan 2009. Yeah.
1: Okay.
0: And then I got out in 2010.
1: So let's talk a little bit about your amphibious training. Tell me a little bit about what that was like. Sure. Obviously, you talked about how you enjoyed it, et cetera, and that became your little niche. But what was it like? What kind of things did they, you know, train you on? Obviously, the equipment, for one, but do you recall any funny stories during these trainings?
0: Looking back, it's all hilarious. Like locking arms and finning in the middle of the ocean with a glow stick on you. You know, like if you're a fisherman, you'll attach a glow stick to a bait, and that's where the fish go to, right? And here's a bunch of, you know, men making all this noise with glow sticks attached to them, and it's pitch black, and you've just got the guy next to you, and you're like, this is freaking hilarious, you know.
1: Did you have fear of a shark?
0: Look, Yeah, but you just gotta, you know, just keep swimming, just keep swimming. Just that was just the only thing in my head. And you know, as a spear fisherman, I'm comfortable with sharks. I mean, I do have a shark attack story, but that's this more of a civilian thing, I suppose. But the and I'm sure this will resonate with a lot of veterans. The second you start thinking, your mind starts going ahead of your body. Like if you think, if you're doing a particular activity and you think, oh, after this, I've got to do another activity, then you're stuffed, right?
1: Right.
0: So what I noticed, Carolee, is the only time I was experiencing the negative range of emotions was when my mind left my body and started thinking about stuff that hadn't happened yet. All right. And then I, so this is actually turned into one of my keynote speeches. I talk about how our bodies contain mass. You know, in Australia, I'm 87 kilos. In your language, I'd be about 190 pounds, right? That's a measurement of mass, a measurement of mass. And it right now it's stuck at, you know, my time, 9:28 in the morning. Okay. Cause mass is in this moment, but we all own minds, right? They don't contain any mass. Obvious. But it needs to be said because our minds, my mind could go into the future and it could go into the past. And the second it started doing that, it started dividing itself up and I became weaker in the moment. And I sort of explain it where think of your mind, it's powerful, but there's a certain processing power it has. And so let's allocate 100% of your processing power to your mind. If I start thinking about sharks and I'm kicking in the water, that's putting 40% of my processing power over there. So I'm down to 60%. If I'm worried about something in the, you know, that happened yesterday, then that's taken away potentially another 40%. So I'm down to 20%. And life is really hard when I'm at 20% in this moment because life is hard, right?
1: Correct.
0: So I just notice there's a certain discipline in staying in that moment because when you're 100% in this moment, there's not a goddamn thing you can't handle. And usually when you're at 100%, you start becoming more aware of what's around you and becoming caring and generous for people next to you. So I couldn't control the sharks, but I could control my mind. And I noticed that when I'm strong, I'm making sure the people next, left and right of me are strong. And then that made me stronger. You know what I mean?
1: Yeah, just like absolutely.
0: Yeah. If just like, you know, there's people in the water and they're freaking out and fucking sharks, you know, that's freaking out people either side of them. So, you know, I'm so grateful for those experiences to actually understand that sort of that deep wiring that we all have. And it's hard to articulate unless you're actually in that physical moment. And this is where I think a lot of veterans get stuck. They experience this deep wiring that doesn't, I think it existed before we were speaking or even thinking. And then to have that experience with brothers and sisters left and right of you, there's a certain connection that you have that is unspoken. And you can't explain it to others because it's an experience. And civilians struggle to sort of understand this unspoken space that you can only go to if you're in those, you know, ass kicking experiences. I hope I explained that without tangenting too much, Carolee.
1: No, I got it. That made sense to me. And I also feel like in another way of putting it is while you're there and you're linked arms and you're helping because you know, the ones on either side of you, because you're in your right, solid, full mind and you're helping them to become in touch with their full mind, it's strengthening a chain, if you will, right? The links in a chain. And where, you know, you end up with some that become a little bit frail if you're not careful. And when that chain breaks, the strength dissipates. So I understand.
0: Yeah. And people might find it a little abrasive in military units where you're tested so hard. And the reason why you're tested so hard and you know, the guys will test you is because people don't understand that you need to be tested before you get on board, because once you're on board, you're willing to die for the person next to you. You know, that's how much skin is in the game. And if someone senses that you're not 100% in, then, you know.
1: Right. The trust isn't there.
0: Yeah. Yeah.
1: They're not going to rely on you as much to help them if it came down to it.
0: And I might say this as well. A lot of veterans struggle in the transition period. I know I did, where trust was like our superpower. We could do incredible things because we trusted the person next to us. And I believe as humans, you know, our peace, power, confidence is relative to how connected we feel, right? Mm-hmm. And often, and I'm just going to say this, because when we get out of the, you know, our, you know, defense force career, then what was the last time I felt power and strength and connection? Well, I showed trust and loyalty. And so a lot of these veterans show loyalty, so trust to people that don't deserve it. And then they're, you know, they get betrayed. And that is such a fracture to the foundation of who they are and what they are. This is where cranky veterans are born, because they've shown loyalty, they've shown trust, it's being betrayed, you know, and there's a saying, there's a special level of hell for betrayers, right? But I just want to speak to that now, because that's where I got stuck there for a period of time. I saw a lot of other veterans stuck in that same space, you know, upholding what they believe is the absolute right thing to do and the thing that worked for them, and then having it not work the way it's worked every time in the past.
1: Right. You end up going to Afghanistan. Are you still with me? Oh, okay. You were very still. I thought maybe you froze up.
0: Yeah, it's every now and then us men do this strange thing called listening, Carolee.
1: Wow.
0: You might not have experienced it before, all right? He's frozen. There's something wrong.
1: I was
0: frozen.
1: Like, there is definitely something wrong here. That's hilarious, Tim. That is hilarious. All right, so you find yourself being deployed to Afghanistan. What's going through your mind when you learn you're headed there?
0: Great. Look, if there was a war on in my lifetime, I wanted to be a part of it. And at the same time, I had this sense I was going to die. It was really weird. Like, I'm going to go over there and I'm going to die, because I don't know, man. Like, I think it could be those people that are born in that sort of warrior class. They're not meant to live long lives. They're just like, well, I'm not, you know, this is what I'm here to do, you know, and it's kind of comforting to think I'm just on a short timeline, so let's just make the most of it. So, you know, I was used to that, but I'm like, you know, I do have a wife and two kids at home. So in Australia, we have something called body bits insurance. You can insure different body bits, right? And you can imagine all the guys joking about the stuff they want to insure the most, you know.
1: Oh, that's hilarious.
0: And so, you know, before I left, I got really good body bits insurance. I made my, you know, last, you know, will and testament to the people that I cared about. And it was interesting, actually. Some guys had never actually faced their mortality before. So to actually write letters like you're dead, they were like, fuck that, no way. You know, it was just a bit of a bridge too far. And it was really hard leaving the airport. And my boy was 2009, he was about five, right? So just a toddler. And he was so upset that daddy was leaving. And I had to sort of pry him off of me, put my backpack on my shoulders, walk away. And his last words were, "Daddy, don't go."
1: Oh, no.
0: Fucking hell, man.
1: That had to be so tough. Oh, it is tough when you know you've got to go, and then what, there's nothing you can do. And I can only empathize with how you had been feeling at that moment.
0: Yeah, it was a tough army day, that one.
1: Yeah. So were you prepared for the scenery and geography of Afghanistan?
0: Yeah, this is what no one tells you. Afghanistan's really beautiful. You know,
1: dependent upon where in Afghanistan.
0: I mean, I'm talking about geographical landscape, like the actual look of the land. I completely understood why that was the hippie trail in the 70s, you know, because there's these open spaces. And in Australia, we're a very old country. Everything's very rounded. You know, our hills, our mountains aren't that big. Everything's kind of flat. But it's such new sort of territory over there. These mountains would go up and then go up and up and up. And just when you thought they'd stop, it was like they were shitting out the top of their heads, you know, these mountains. So it was, you know, there were some moments I'm like, I can totally see how people could come here and sit on top of a mountain and get all zen and shit, you know.
1: That's true. That is very true. So they had prepared you in advance of what the scenery was going to be like. How was it? Did you have the opportunity to mingle with the civilians there, or were you strictly on base? How did that work for you?
0: We look, the Aussies, we interacted probably a bit more. Like, we saw the Yanks going out in these big tanks, and it just looked like these just a tank on wheels, no matter what the vehicle. Our vehicles were, we did have like Bushmasters, which were these, you know, the heavily armored vehicles, but most of the vehicles in our convoy were these open top vehicles. So think of a four-wheel drive with the roof cut off and machine guns in play. So when we'd go into a local area, you know, people would approach us because they could see a human there on their level because we're pretty low to the ground. And we would, you know, it was interesting. We would, you know, say a few words back and forth, throw them a few lollies. And we had our, you know, this the local Afghan forces that we worked with. I wouldn't really rate them as soldiers, though. They were... See, you have to remember, in Afghanistan, if you were to pick a side, it's a matter of time before you're dead, because there's always this pendulum of power, right? So what a family will do to survive in Afghanistan, if they've got two sons, they'll send one to work to the Taliban, the other one to work for the you know, National Army. Because that makes sense to them, because A, whoever's in power, they're covered, and these guys will talk to each other and deconflict. Oh, we're doing a patrol here. Okay, we're going to be here. So it's this kind of crazy living together, which makes sense when you're in that survival mode. Whereas, you know, in the Western world, we've got the luxury of pick a side, you know?
1: And so you got to speak with them, talk to them, and was there ever a time where you were nervous about being with those civilians, those same civilians that you had conversed with, etc.?
0: Yeah, we had a few green on blues, not in my unit, but those guys were always at a bit of an arm's distance. From me personally. I mean, there was plenty of times I was shitting myself in Afghanistan, but it wasn't around the Afghan guys on our side of things. Okay. I mean, yeah, there's some funny stories, you know, you can tell about the stuff they did in the field, but I never felt nervous around them. Not my experience of it, no.
1: What was it like? I'm going to assume you had a chow hall.
0: Chapel? Yeah.
1: Chow hall.
0: Oh, you mean a mess.
1: Okay. Yes, a mess.
0: I thought you said chapel. I'm like, yeah, we had a chapel. We had a padre.
1: Yes, a chow hall being, I guess, the American term.
0: Yeah, I understand what you're saying, but yeah, we don't call it that, yeah.
1: Cantina? No, that's Mexican. So, what was it like for the food
0: Oh,
1: that you had there
0: on
1: versus back on base or in Australia?
0: okay, so this was the good thing about being in. I mean, I was aware that being a special forces, you had certain privileges, and I didn't take it for granted. But our food, we were always allowed double rations, and there was always a big budget for food. So, our mess hall was amazing to the point where I really felt I didn't deserve to be called, a veteran where I'm in this mess hall, chow hall, and there's this fridge completely filled with every ice cream you could get from, your local deli at home, your local
1: Wow.
0: shop. And I'm like, I do not feel like I can compare myself to those veterans of World War II and World War I because this luxury seems so out of place. And it was just that polar opposite where, there was that kid in me that went, "Wow, you've got all these ice creams." But then I'm like, I'm in this fucking war zone.
1: Right.
0: It was just a moment. And if someone was looking at me, they'd be like, "Why is that guy staring at that freezer for like the last 5 minutes, just staring into space?" I was just lost in this moment with all these freaking ice creams. Yeah.
1: Wow. Did you ever get to eat with any of the Afghan people? Did you
0: No,
1: ever
0: they did
1: break
0: a
1: bread?
0: pretty mean goat stew, I think. I think from my love of goat came from them. Yeah.
1: Interesting. Goat is not something I care to eat. I not to say I haven't had I have goat's milk even and goat cheese. Not for me.
0: Oh, yeah. It does need to be cooked, right? I'll say that much. Yeah.
1: 100%. So you finish, how long was that deployment while you were there?
0: About 5 months.
1: 5 months. And from there, where did you go?
0: So this really started my exit to the from the military. So prior to my Afghan deployment, could be my ADHD, could be my dyslexia, but I struggled with soldiering on base, right? I was always the one that probably didn't have his shit in one sock. And so in soldiers' terms in Australia, there's one guy in the platoon they call the shit cunt, right? I was called the shit cunt because from the outside in, I didn't look like a good soldier. And, when Afghan happened and they saw that I could soldier as good as anybody, if not better. In fact, there was some stuff I did over there that guys went up and actually apologized to me. Say, "Tim, we actually believed all the shit talking everyone else said." And so I'm like, "Yep, this is a job for life for me. I finally got a bunch of brothers around me that see me as I am, got my back. Okay, I'm in for life." But then fate maybe gets in the way. So at the end of this successful deployment, we plan this end of deployment piss up, which is just like a get together with booze. And we were going to hire a boat and go on Sydney Harbour and just have our own time drinking. I wasn't organizing it, but I paid my money to get on there. And then the guys organizing it said, "Oh, let's have strippers on there too." Right. Now, the promise I made to my then wife, and she always knew this, is I'd never do anything away from her that I wouldn't do with her right next to me. So strippers aren't my thing, but I'm a big boy. If they're at one end of the boat, I'm just going to be down the other end of the boat, whatever. I wasn't that attached to it, right? But here's the thing. Some of the wives heard about this, and then they complained to the the CO, the big dude on base. And that then rolled downhill to this particular major. And they said, and he was told, you can't have strippers on the boat. And this made him beyond furious. I'm not sure if it was the fact that he couldn't have strippers or he felt that his authority was undermined, right? But he brought out the whole company, all of us, right? And you don't have to give special forces soldiers orders. You all you have to do is the commander has to show their intent, and we fill out on the intention. How we do it's up to us. We know how to do it. You just tell us your intent and we'll fulfill on that, right?
1: Right.
0: And it was pretty clear this guy's intention was he was so pissed off that he couldn't have strippers and his authority was undermined. And then right at the end of this big tirade, he said, right, does anyone here have a problem with strippers? And then there was this existential moment. It was literally another form of Tim putting his hand on my shoulder. And it's funny because he was laughing. The guy with his hand on my shoulder was laughing. He says, hey, Tim, you know, there is never a convenient time to speak your truth, to be yourself. And you got 3 seconds to speak your truth.
1: Oh, no.
0: You know, and I'm like, shit. And I stick my hand up. And it was like Moses through the Red Sea. Everyone's heads just turned in. And this major took a step back and went, what you do? You know, and I could see that that major actually respected me for that. And afterwards, but that didn't stop him transferring my ass 2 weeks later. Right. Okay.
1: Yeah. I could see that.
0: And I had a bunch of guys come up to me afterwards saying, oh, you know, good on you, Tomo. I wanted to put my hand up too. And I'm like, yeah, well, you fucking didn't.
1: Exactly. You know?
0: And I saw something very clearly that day, that these men had all the courage in the world to go into the breach. You know, mm-hmm. They've got courage to do that. But then do you have the courage to actually let your true self out? You know, because for me to actually speak my truth, I had to take my armor off for a second, you know?
1: Right. Yeah.
0: And I go to this new, the new company. I went from Bravo to Delta, I believe. And I was happy. I'm not unhappy with that because Delta was about to go on deployment again. I'm like, that's cool. I do best, to, you know, when on deployment, right?
1: Right.
0: You know, that's where my zone kicks in. But then when I get there, the officers and all the, you know, sergeants gather around me and they said these words, and I quote, we fucking heard about you, cunt.
1: Oh no.
0: And I'm like, fuck. Look, I know what's going to happen next. I'm not scared of dying, but I'm going to be the guy that's put through the door first every fucking time. You know, and when I get shot to shit, they're going to write me a really good note saying, yeah, Private Thomas was an awesome soldier. We all loved him. Fuck you, dude. So I'm not going to die for a bunch of pricks that don't care about me. And so I was stuck, Carol Lee. I had a job that I thought I had for life. I wanted to have for life. And yet if I was to stay there, it would mean that I would agree with their sense of my self-worth.
1: That's a fair thing. Yeah.
0: And literally that night, and I told my then wife, I said, look, that's it. I don't know what we're going to do next, but you know, we can't stay. And to her credit, she was completely supportive. She could see that, you know, her husband was just in that space. Right. Little did I know, and this is what people don't tell you. Everyone's saying, you know, speak your truth and all that sort of shit, but there's a price to that.
1: There absolutely is. Yes.
0: I lost the job that I thought I wanted for the rest of my life. Okay. I lost the, you know, connections I had with all these brothers. And then, I'm just going to sort of fast forward a little bit just to sort of, I'm not going to tie a pretty bow on this, but there was something I wasn't seeing. So when I got out and I went through this loop, alcohol, pills, I started working in the veteran recovery space. And I had no training, but I had a goal. And my goal was to save 40 veteran lives from suicide. Because I chose that number because that's how many us in Australia had lost to bombs and bullets in Afghanistan. But we've lost 30 to 40 times that amount to suicide. And it's not really a common statistic. So I thought, you know what? I'm going to die happy if I achieve that. But with the lessons that I'd learned, that goal was achieved within 12 months.
1: Wow. That's incredible.
0: And so, you know, looking back on that moment, yes, speaking my truth cost me the job that I wanted for life and cost me a bunch of connections. But I never would have gone into that space. I never would have had that surprising outcome had I not spoken my truth back in 2009.
1: It's that old adage of when one door closes, another door opens.
0: Yeah. And when it closes, sometimes it can close on your fingers.
1: It can. And it can really sting. There's no doubt. It can really sting. But it just sounds like you found that aha moment.
0: Yeah. And I think, I mean, look, the way I say it to veterans is, you might not think you're special, but I got $5 saying you've been through some shit, all right? And us veterans, we tend to think that just handling the shit each day is an admirable thing to do because we you know, there's a certain value we can have by enduring without flinching, right? Mm-hmm. But the way I talk about it, especially post-service, is we're not supposed to live in that shit. We're supposed to transform that into fertilizer. All right. That shit is actually there to help everything grow, but it can't stay in that form. It's actually got to be turned into fertilizer. And it might take you, you know, a week, a month, a decade to turn that shit into fertilizer. But guess what? That's the amount of time you're going to save other people. So the question I always ask everybody, and this isn't just a veteran-centric question. This is everybody, right? Think about what you're up against. Everyone's up against something, you know, not just veterans. It could be cancer. It could be a relationship. It could be a work thing. Like, think about what you're really genuinely up against. Then ask this golden question. How many other people do you think are up against what you're up against right now? And don't say a lot. Give it a number. You know, it could be 10, could be 20. When I was going through the medical system and they didn't seem to want to make me better, I'm like, there's at least 4 million people in this same situation. So take whatever number you give it and really give it a number. Like, think about it, give it a number, because those people exist. They're in the world. And in my case, I'm like, well, at least 4 million. And that's being conservative.
1: Right.
0: And when you give it a number, I invite you to put half of that number on your right and half of that number on your left. And they're all looking in and they're willing you on. They're feeling your pain. And they're saying, if you can find a way forward for you, you can find a way forward for us. And breaking your isolation is probably the most powerful thing you can do as a first step in your recovery.
1: Yes.
0: Too many times people go, oh, I've got to do this to recover. No, first thing, we've got to break our isolation. We've got to go, fuck, I'm not the only one. And conversely, there's a lot of power in naming the number of how many other people are going through it, because making progress in the first stages of getting healing, it's really difficult. To make an inch of progress, it might take you 6 months, right? But consider if there's the way I thought about it, if there's 4 million other people up against what I'm up against, if I can make an inch, that's not just one inch, that's 4 million inches.
1: Right.
0: And
1: you've opened that door that much for all of them.
0: Yeah. And I figured those 4 million people, a lot of them I haven't met yet, but they're going to be saying, you know what, Tim, we're so glad that when you're up against it, you chose to move forward, because that inch that took you 10 years to make, you've helped us do it in far less time. And you really, once you see those people and you feel their willing intention, it's a very natural thing to want to find a way forward. You don't have to know how, you just have to know that if you can do it for you, you can do it for all those others.
1: Right.
0: And only, I'm going to say this now, only you are qualified to break their isolation. So like I said, if someone's going through cancer, they're qualified to break the isolation of other people going through cancer. I can't, I haven't experienced cancer, right? In my work as a veteran, I was able to break the isolation of other veterans. And I'll give you the reason why I could be so effective, the reason why I could have those 40 veteran lives saved within 12 months is because I saw something no one else saw. And that was the way pain actually works. And it doesn't matter if the pain's emotional or physical, Carolee, it'll get to a certain duration or intensity where it transforms, not just to regular physical pain, but into loneliness, isolation. I'm the only one going through this.
1: Yes.
0: Okay. Because that's the point where your intelligence gets tourniqueted off and you get into this fight or flight mode. Because if I'm the only one that's got my back, I can't drop my guard for a second. Because if I do, something bad's going to happen, it's going to be my fault. And so guess what? You're not sleeping as well. So I saw two things. A, breaking the isolation that the pain causes, because that's the most damaging thing of the pain. And then two, restoring people out of a state of fatigue. Because if you can't drop your guard, you're not sleeping. And sleep is an act of dropping your guard. And people, once they had their isolation broken, once they had their sleep restored, it's like this golden compass turned on inside of them and they knew exactly where to go. It's like the rest of their brain came online.
1: Right. It was, you know, a reset.
0: Yeah. Technically, if I could really be neurologically precise here, when you're in your fight or flight, you're in a part of your brain called your amygdala. Mm-hmm. Okay. And it's basically got control of your body before your thoughts do. So you can, and it's there to react quick. So your body reacts without even, you know, thinking. But then, and the other part of your brain, your executive function, is your prefrontal cortex. And compared to your amygdala is one exhausted person just trying to get through the day. Your prefrontal cortex, your executive function, is like a team of 100, completely united, knowing exactly what to do next. And they have each other's back. And the blocks, as I saw, between amygdala, prefrontal cortex, fight or flight to executive function, was loneliness and fatigue.
1: Right.
0: And once you just saw that as the main thing, then people recovered in such a rapid period of time with far less resources. Because if you do not see that, if you do not address the isolation, if you do not address the fatigue, there's all these downstream problems, you know, and you can get years lost to trying to fix all these downstream problems from loneliness and fatigue. So with no training, with just, you know, dyslexia, seeing things in patterns, and with having a, what I saw as a dishonorable discharge, that was there to give me skin in the game, because when someone's nervous system is cooked, they don't need more words. They need to sense, and they will sense from your nervous system, that you'd been there before. In that unspoken place, you can break their isolation. You can turn on their inner compass, just turns back on. And this is where, you know, I got 6 pages of weapons I'm qualified in, right? But the most powerful thing I have isn't a weapon, it's a conversation, an authentic conversation with right. a capital A, you know, really speaking your truth, because I've just seen it time and time again. Authentic words have an ability to reach the unseen parts of a person. And the picture I have in my head is when people are hurting, when they're all alone, there's words they want to say, they can't say it, and they become like rocks around their heart.
1: Right.
0: And the world we live in is really good at giving you short-term fixes. They'll, you know, for years I poured alcohol and pills over those rocks, right? But if you can be that one that articulates what it's like to be in that situation and speak the words that other people want to say in that genuine, authentic way, those rocks dissolve, you know, and it's a whole other level of connection once we actually, you know, tap into that space.
1: Right. Right. And that makes perfect sense to me. So when you were getting out, you said a dishonorable.
0: Well, I called it dishonorable. It was just a regular discharge, but the way I classed it was I left defeated, because I'm like, I want this job, but I can't fight the whole army. If these guys are, you know, committed to putting me through the door first, I just can't agree with that.
1: Yeah.
0: So it felt dishonorable considering I wanted to serve my whole life in that particular role. Yeah.
1: But on paper, it was
0: discharge. Yeah. Just me putting my discharge in. Yeah.
1: And when that occurred, did the military, Australian military, did they provide any resources for re-entry into civilian life?
0: There's a cut and paste transition seminar that they do. But it was like, okay, I'm sure it's improved, right? I'm sure it's improved. I'm hoping it's improved. But it was like all these great organizations there to help veterans. It's like they sent their youngest freaking intern up to give the presentation, you know? So there's this freaking 18-year-old talking about how to live in the real world. And we're like, fuck that. You know, I'm sure they had great resources, but it wasn't in a way that anything could be uptaken from, right? I think for my injuries, they allowed maybe $6 a fortnight so I could buy pain relief. But other than that, I just thought I was one of those guys. I'm just like, I'm out. I'm going to just work really hard. I'll get a job and it'll all go away, you know? And I thought I was fine, but I couldn't not drink 6 to 10 beers at the end of each day. I couldn't not. I had to. There was some part of me imbalanced that the alcohol temporarily made me feel balanced with. Right. Does that make sense?
1: Mm-hmm. Right. And it's probably the same with any other addiction, if you will, right? You have that sense of leveling off, and that it grounds you a little more. And yeah, I understand.
0: Yeah, it wasn't the alcohol that was the problem. It was my sense of imbalance.
1: Yeah.
0: Or sense of, you know, I was out of alignment somehow, or I wasn't healed. You know, imbalance comes in many forms, but my commitment to getting people options away from what was easily available, because the second I stuck my hand up for help, they just threw a pharmacy at me. And if you think about this, like if you're in your amygdala, if you're given stuff to sleep, your amygdala is still firing. And it doesn't push you into your executive function. It just slows everything down and allows you to, you know, potentially interact better with others. Now, I'm going to say this now, I'm not against pills. There's a time and a place for everything, right? But what no one's talking about is A, the cost of taking these pills. It's a short-term loan. They'll give you $100 this week, but you got to pay back $200 next week, and then you got to get another loan to cover the debt, right? And the cost isn't just in your own energy. It's there's a whole lot of unseen stuff. I believe with all the pharmaceuticals I took, there was a bunch of memories washed out of my head. It was quite scary for me in that time when I went around a mate's place, and I said, "Oh, this place looks familiar." And he looked at me like I was stupid, and he goes, "Tim, you helped me move in here." And I'm like, oh, shit. How much other stuff had I forgotten? You know, geez, I hope I was a good person, right? So there's all these costs to taking pharmaceuticals that they don't tell you about, but also no one's talking about the natural alternatives that are, in my experience, just as good, if not better. And these natural alternatives you don't hear about so much because they're free, right? Yeah.
1: Yeah. So tell me about what, if anything, you had lined up for work when you came back.
0: Well, I did what most confused commandos did, and that's open up an outdoor boot camp training session, right? Civilians like being yelled at, right?
1: they think they do until they're in the heat of it.
0: But no, I ran a successful outdoor training camp, and that worked in well with me because as long as I was on for those, you know, 2 to 4 hours of training, you know, each day, everything was fine. As long as my work was going well, then I was telling myself I was fine. The way I describe wellness to other guys is think of wellness like the roof of your house. And it's supported by 4 walls. And us guys, we tend to have this show wall where we have all our trophies on, right? And if anyone points out a structural fault in any area of our life, we go, "Don't you see my show wall? Don't you see how awesome I am at this? Everyone values me for this." So it's this big redirect. As long as we've got one area of our life that's working, we'll just keep redirecting there, right?
1: Yeah.
0: Anyway, I couldn't ignore the fact that my family life was breaking down, you know, because I thought I'll get a job, I'll try and be successful, I'll be right. You know, no, I wasn't. So, and I discovered then that not all healers, and when I say healers, I'm talking, you know, doctors, psychologists, psychiatrists, counselors, men's groups, they're not all born equal. They're kind of like coffee shops. They're everywhere, but it's really hard to find a good one. And it probably took me 6 years to find a psychologist that actually could do for me in far less time what everyone else couldn't do in a lifetime. So they are out there. And look, I'll just flag this little pattern that I've found to be universal with veterans. There's good news and bad news when it comes to healing. The good news is when you find the right healer, holy shit, healing takes far less time than you think. The bad news is finding the right healer is probably going to be your full-time job. So your job isn't actually to get healing. Your job is to search for a good healer. That's the hardest part. The hardest part is the search part. No one told me that. So I'm like nearly going to jail when I've told this psychologist everything that I didn't want to talk about. And then he kind of sniffs and goes, "Oh, you think it was a problem with your mom and dad?" You know, like, so a lot of veterans say, "Look, I tried to get help. The help didn't help. In fact, it made it worse. And I've really got a heart for those guys." But what you need to understand is the good healers are out there, and you usually get them from a referred network of people you trust. So don't go flicking through the, you know, Google. go into your network and say, look, who do you guys recommend? What's worked? Because in Australia, we have what's called the digger net, right? Australian soldiers are often referred to as diggers. And the digger net is quicker than the internet. And, you know, I would encourage anybody who's thinking, oh, maybe I should talk to a mate. And if he doesn't know, he'll have a mate

0: Okay. So the way I've experienced energy is it's never static. Good energy wants to connect with more good energy and more good energy. Disconnected energy wants to disconnect, disconnect, disconnect. And when I was doing all that good work, in the veteran space, 40 veteran lives saved within a year. What nobody knew, Carolee, was every 6 or 7 weeks, I used to have to write myself off drunk for like 3 days because I was getting a kick out of helping others and it was good to be generous, but I was doing it wrong. And I'll just explain that. So if I'm just at 100% and I give somebody not 10%, there's a part of me that goes, you know what? You better do something with that because I'm down to 90% here, right? So I had attachments to what my expectations of my output, right?
1: Right.
0: And I was giving of myself, I wasn't giving of my abundance. I was using helping others as an opiate to my own problems, right? And it's a very common thing in the veteran space. Like you ask a veteran, oh, you need help? Nah, you want to help others? Yeah, right? And it's like I said, I was using helping others as an analgesic, if you would say that. And so now it's what I've learned is I don't give of myself anymore. I give of my abundance. And for me, that makes sense because if I'm at 100% and I give 10%, I'm down to 90% and you better do something with it. But if I invest in me and I'm at 500%, 500% more than what I need, then I can give 20% away a day. People can love it, hate it. It can fail. It can work. They can tell me to F off. Don't matter. I'm in touch with something so much greater. So every day now, I ask people to consider to see energy like money. How you invest it is how you get it back, right? So it doesn't matter how much you have, it's how you invest it. And if you can invest in you at the start of the day, and I'll say this, the first 5 minutes of the day are the most important. If you can win the first 5 minutes, you've won the day. You lose the first 5 minutes, the rest of the day is really freaking hard, right? So I'm all about, mornings are mine. I create that energetic portfolio. I get 500% more than what I need. And then I can give freely. So knowing that I was going to be on your podcast today, I got up really early. I did my breath work in bed. I did my morning workout. I did my barefoot walking. I did a sauna, time in the sun. And so, that gives the version of me that can, confidently give and not have any attachment to what people get or don't get.
1: Right.
0: Not trying to control any outcomes here. But I also am aware that, and this is the killer here, energy has a shelf life of, 24 to 36 hours. If we don't take the first part of the day to invest in ourselves, before I learned this, I had a lot of people say to me, we never know what version of Tim's going to turn up today. Right? Because two completely different people in this world, and they're both me, they're both you. There's the version of you that sleeps well, invests in the first 5 minutes of the day, invests in themselves so they create that abundance. And the way they move through the world is what I call an energetic millionaire. Okay. And life occurs very differently when you've got a couple of $1 million in your back pocket than if you're walking down the street and you've only got a couple of cents.
1: Right.
0: And
1: Right.
0: yeah, so that sort of catchy term, energetic millionaire, is what I try and help people to become, but also I know that I can't really have that reach the depths it's supposed to reach inside others if I'm not embodying that in a very deep part of me.
1: Right. So let's talk a little bit. You briefly broached the subject of breath work in bed, and you have your banner there behind you. Tell me about that, and what was it that caused you to create this?
0: Okay, so I didn't know what breath work was.

0: But I remember being beyond fatigued in the dirt of Afghanistan. And, you know, we train for fatigue. We know what pain is, right? But outside the wire, there's a whole other level of fatigue. You know, you've lost mates, you've had bits blown off others, and I'm like, what's the fucking point? I'm going to die in this shithole. You know, it's like you've only got 2 cents worth of energy. And then it was like, well, Tim, if you've only got 2 cents worth of energy, you better invest that wisely, right? And without being shown or prompted, whenever I was horizontal in the dirt, and we never got anything that you'd call 8 hours of sleep, but when I was horizontal in the dirt, I took that 2 cents and this is where it gets a bit weird. I felt led to picture a pinhole in the tip of my thumb, and I sucked air through it, like through my nose. Okay. And I'm like, that's feeling really good. And eventually my thumb turned into white light in my mind's eye. Right.
1: Right.
0: And I'm like, that feels really good. And I breathe through the tip of my thumb down my thumb. And then I breathe through my finger. And then I went to sleep, and that 2 cents turned into $2. Now, I didn't know what it was, but I saw that there was a return. And then the next time I was horizontal, I invested $2, you know, across all my fingers, down my hand, up my arm, went to sleep, woke up with $20. And as I was massaging this investment, I noticed my awareness opened up and I became aware of others around me. Whereas before, when I only had 2 cents, fuck everybody, I'm going to die, it's all about me, boo-hoo. Okay, and that's real though, and that's a nervous system protecting itself. That's I'm not making that wrong, because it's a natural perspective. When you're really low, you can't see too much, but when you're higher up, you can see more. So when I started to see more, I started seeing that, hey, the team I'm in, if they're having a bad, it doesn't matter if I'm having a good day. If they're having a bad day, I'm having a bad day.
1: Right.
0: So then I said, well, I need to invest in me so I can invest in them. Right. And I started doing that, and it got me through Afghanistan. I didn't know what breath work was. But then when I was going through my divorce during COVID, and this was sort of story as old as time, you know, lost house, home, everything. I just had a car and a dog, lost regular access to kids, sleeping on the couch in my parents' place. And you can bet at 2 a.m., I ain't sleeping.
1: Right.
0: And the irony was, I knew about breath work. I knew that if I did breath work, it would give me the peace I was wanting. But in that moment, I needed it the most when my head was getting, you know, attacked. It's like I couldn't. It's like I physically couldn't. And I realized that, you know, your brain's a bit like a garden. Whatever you water grows.
1: Right.
0: And I was watering the weeds of stress, and they'd taken over the garden. And these frickers, they become sentient. Eyeballs pop out of these weeds, and they know the things that you do that feed them, and they're hyper aware of the things that you do that starve them, right? And they knew that if I breathed, they'd get kicked out. So they're like, fuck that. And 2 a.m., I get out of bed. I'm about to do drugs, alcohol, self-harm, maybe all three. And I look at my left thumb again. And I say, Tim, you can take one breath. Take one fucking breath. And I drove it into my chest and went, this is working. This is working. Take two. And I drove a second finger in with a second breath. Okay, get to five. Finger after finger, breath after breath. And then somewhere between breath 15 and breath 25, those stress weeds got kicked out. The rest of my brain came online and said, Tim, this is working. Don't stop. Okay? And I realized there the power of breath work, but also the power of the things that stop us using our breath, using those things. And so I started creating these stupid ass recordings of my own voice going, hey, Tim, breathe in, breathe out. And you know, if it's stupid at work, it's not stupid, I guess.
1: So I just
0: noticed that as much as we can all breathe, it does need a form of prompting, especially when we really, really need it, right?
1: Correct.
0: And so I started these tapes, and they were working, and then I shared them with my friends, and they worked for them. And I'm like, well, I can't do what other people do, but if I was to look at the best thing I could do for someone else, that would have to be to improve their sleep. Because in war, if you want to destroy somebody, you destroy their sleep. Like a lot of our operations in Afghanistan was to attack the enemy's sleep. We didn't know about the, you know, the science of it, but we knew if we could take it out for 3 nights, it would mess them up better than a bullet. So, you know, if you can consider, if you really want to fuck someone up, you fuck with their sleep. If you want to build someone up, well, let's build up their sleep, you know?
1: Right.
0: And so that's where I'm like, okay, I see this stuff work. It actually works. I started doing, you know, workshops on army bases and it was working. I got this email from a Louis colonel saying, hey, Tim, after your workshop, we had guys coming up saying that was the first good night's sleep they had in 3 years, 4 years, 5 years.
1: Wow.
0: And I'm like, well, that was easy. Why didn't you get me out 5 years ago? But what he said next made me withdraw from public life for 2 years. Because when I was, you know, going through my shitty time, there was a lot of people with powerful and positive stuff that would work for a little bit, but then wouldn't work, you know, a week later. Right.
1: Right.
0: And so the promise I made to myself is I called it my, an acronym, 3 P's. I call it my P test. And so the 3 P's I promised I would fulfill on is everything I do has to be powerful. It has to be positive, but the 3rd P is most important. It's got to be permanent. If we say we care about people, we've got to care about them tomorrow, next week, next year. And so what this Louis colonel pointed out was I wasn't permanent because he said, it's good when you're there, but what have you got when you're not there? Okay.
1: Wow. A challenge, actually.
0: Yeah. Yeah. And I'm like, I am not permanent. So I dropped out of public life. I created Breathwork in Bed, and Breathwork in Bed is there to help people see that the two most powerful investments you can make in yourself is the 5 minutes going to sleep and the 5 minutes waking up. Most people unconsciously poison those moments. This is where veterans, they talk about the vultures on the bedhead, negative thoughts ready to dive into your head the second you become conscious.
1: Right.
0: So I'm like, if we can just have an easy breathwork prompt at the exact moment that it's supposed to be, then that's going to make all the difference, right? Because I see so many people just trying to wring the freaking life out of the daytime hours, right? Do more, do more, do more, right? First thing I say is don't do anything more, okay? Let's do the things that are aligned with you. And it's hard to figure out what's aligned for you when the quality of your sleep is low, when your nervous system's cooked, when you can't drop your guard. So if you can gift yourself that breath, 5 minutes going to sleep, 5 minutes waking up, then as much as it's not spectacular and it's not seen by anybody, it shows up in everything you do.
1: Right. Yeah. With all of this, throughout this conversation, and I'm based off of the conversation that we had and you speaking of your son, if, and I don't know if he has or has not joined the military, but if somebody came to you and said, I'm looking to join the military, what would be your words of wisdom for them?
0: I want to ask why you want to join. I don't want to assume that you joined because I wanted to join, you know. My mate got messed up. I'm going to mess a bunch of guys up. And there is a part of me that does want to serve this country, right?
1: Mm-hmm.
0: I don't think we can let it be someone else's son, brother, husband serving the country. So I always ask, so why do you want to join? And if it's service related,

0: if it's if they want to serve, I would just say move forward with your eyes open and go towards the people that agree with that, not the guys that take advantage of it.
1: Right.
0: Because in any human heavy workspace, there is imperfections. Like everyone knows that humans aren't perfect, right? But what they haven't quite put together, Carolee, is you get enough humans together, those imperfections get to critical mass. And inside a human heavy resource like, you know, the army, there's a lot of imperfections reaching critical mass. So I would advise the person, you know, to go in there, you know, if you're going to go in 100%, but be discerning. Because a lot of people talk a big game and then they don't have the integrity to back it up. And there's also people in the army that are quite willing to attack you if you're some kind of, if you don't fit quite fit the mold.
1: Right.
0: So you also have to understand that in those situations, they kind of own you and they can make life really hard, you know, more than hard or practically impossible. So I feel pulled between my sense of duty, my sense of serving for this country, but also I'm not stupid. I'm fully aware that there's people wanting to take advantage of those good intentions. And there's people in the system that are fucking vampires. You know, they're pieces of shit with rank that know how to fuck others over. They don't have anything to contribute. They're just really good at taking, you know? So the life lessons I learned from those people that just knew how to take was so powerful. So, and I'm of the opinion now that, you know, just because something bad happened doesn't mean that good things can't come from it. Okay. So if good can come from bad, was that bad thing actually bad? Right.
1: That's a fair question.
0: So that sort of reduced my desire for like outright revenge on some of these vampirous rank types, you know, and it's helped me understand it took the veil off my eyes that, you know, if I do the right thing with the right intentions, the right thing's going to happen. You know, okay. Here's the advice I would give somebody. Consider the army ages you in dog years. Every 1 year in is like 7 years out. Okay. And your uptake of wisdom, you have to match that with that accelerated exposure. If that makes sense, you know?
1: Yes. Yeah. What doesn't kill you makes you stronger.
0: Give me a thumbs up if you agree with the, you know, the service ages you in dog years.
1: Yeah, that makes a lot of sense to me. And I want to say thank you very, very much for taking the time to come out. And while we have a moment, I'm going to go ahead and share your website for those interested to take a look. And let's see, make sure we all can see that. There we go. Okay, so, and then if they want to know more, now granted, the best way probably to get a hold of you is going to be by email, yes?
0: Well, LinkedIn, email.
1: Okay.
0: But look, in the promise I made to myself about permanency, like we've had a really good conversation right now, and I feel confident that the most powerful thing authentic conversation can do is break isolation, where people go, oh, now I see clearly with this, right? That permanency for me would actually be giving people a breathwork technique that they could have potentially for the rest of their life. Do we, I'm going to maybe push my luck here, but can we have 5 minutes so I can show people a little something that they could use?
1: Absolutely. Let's move that. Okay.
0: All right. So what I'm going to show you right now is how to completely relax your body in less than three breaths. All right.
1: Okay.
0: And to do this, everything's an invitation. Nothing's forced. This is just an offering. So I always ask Carol Lee for permission to let the breath do what it's supposed to do. So for everyone listening and yourself, Carol Lee, do you give permission for your own breath to make every single part of your body feel really, really good?
1: Yes.
0: Awesome. And if you're listening in the comments, just put in a yes. I'd love to see that. And the second one, just as easy. Carol Lee, do you give permission to your very own breath to make every part of your conscious thinking mind feel really, really good?
1: Yes.
0: Awesome. Last one's just as easy. Do you give permission to your very own breath to make your unconscious mind feel really, really good?
1: Yes.
0: Yes. Takes a little bit more thought, that one, but
1: I know. I had it unconscious.
0: We got to let it in. We got to let it in.
1: Okay.
0: All right. So this is really easy. All I'm going to get you to do is breathe in, but then breathe in more. Just do that. Breathe in more. Now hold it and just wriggle your shoulders, wriggle your arms, wriggle your spine, wriggle. Feel it opening up, And if you're brave, let out a really big sigh. out. And just let that go through your system. That's your energy. I didn't do anything for you. This is you doing this for you. And you're going to be able to access this whenever, right?
1: Mm-hmm.
0: Now, what I'm going to show you next is when you breathed in more, did you notice that your top third kind of filled up a bit more?
1: Yes. Yes.
0: Right. So I'm going to show you how to boost that top third rather in a surprising way. Hold up two fingers like that. Okay. Now put out your thumb and I want you to pinch down as hard as you can on that thumb. That's it. All right. So this thing here, this motion, this is a turbo boost for your top third. So what we're going to do is blow it out and halfway through our inhale, we're going to hit those power buttons and just notice the effect it has on our top third. All right?
1: Okay.
0: So exhale with me, blow it out. Out. Start breathing in and then hit those power buttons and then hold and wriggle. Wriggle. Let it open up. Shake out the day. And then again, let out a nice loud sigh. And again, just let that into your body, let it into your mind. This is us letting it in. We're receiving here. We're not doing anything. We're just letting it in. Now, did you notice when you hit those buttons that you could boost that top third a little bit?
1: I think I felt a little more increase, but it was not anything that I guess it would be the subconscious thinking.
0: No problem.
1: Like I felt a little bit more of an increase, but I was also very low on breath at that stage, right? So you're exhaling and then all of a sudden your intake quickly. Mm-hmm. So it was one of those.
0: It is a funny thing. Breath work isn't hard, but it's our oldest habit. So doing anything new can be a little funny, right? Mm-hmm. So we're going to do the same thing again, but this time when we blow it out, we're going to double the speed of inhale through our nose. We're really going to snort it, right? Okay, because when I was a professional fighter, my coach used to say, Tim, before you do a combination, do a big snort through your nose, and that sucks the air over your sinuses straight into your brain. Now, whether that worked in science or not, I don't know, but it worked in combat. So what we're going to do is we're going to exhale, and then we're going to pinch our fingers and snort as much as we can as we look up, like that. Cool.
1: All right. Nobody look up my nose. Okay, go ahead.
0: You want to go off camera?
1: No, it's all good. Let's do this. Everybody, let's do this.
0: Have your power buttons ready. Just blow it out and shake it out. Blow it out, shake it out. Out. out. And then rapid inhale through the nose. Look up. Now, again, hold it and just wriggle and stretch. Relax everything and wriggle. And when you're ready, let out a really big sigh. Out.
1: Interesting.
0: Just checking in, Carol Lee. How's your body feeling?
1: It actually feels pretty good. And okay, funny thing, I have sinuses. I live in the nursery capital of the world, is where I live. And so my allergies get really bad, especially when it rains. And with that, I think there might be something with that where it does go up over, you know, and because I was able to breathe a little better when you're like opening that up consciously. Opening.
0: Do you want to take that to the next level?
1: I don't know. I'm sure.
0: Okay. So there's a gas that our nose produces and our mouth does not produce. It's called nitric oxide. It helps with physical performance, with physical recovery, boosts your immune system, heart health, mood, brain function. If we went to the chemist and said, give me something that gives me all those benefits, you wouldn't get any change out of $500. But this nitric oxide is produced when we breathe through our nose. And the uptake of that is increased by 200% if we hum, right?
1: Interesting. Okay.
0: Interesting. Well, humming is a sound, a frequency, a vibration. So it increases the uptake of this nitric oxide. So all we're going to do now, and I'm doing this exercise for people with sinus problems because this targets the eustachian tubes that go from your nose to your ears.
1: Right.
0: All right. So what it's going to look like is this. We're going to do that deep breath in where we, okay, we're going to hold it. We're going to put one thumb over our nose and we're going to hum. And then we're going to gently restrict the air. We're not going to stop it. We're going to restrict the airway. And we hum through a restricted airway on that side, and you'll just give that a try, humming, and hum for as long as you can.
1: Okay.
0: I'll walk you through it. I'll be here the whole time, but if you can crack this, then and you know, I'd feel confident that you'd have something permanent post, you know, this experience.
1: All right. You're doing this with me, right?
0: Absolutely. I'll walk
1: okay.
0: you through it.
1: I'm following. Okay.
0: So blow it out, shake it out, blow it out, shake it out, out. And then rapid snort through the nose, look to the ceiling, pinch the power buttons. Okay, now hold it, put one thumb over one nostril, start humming and restrict it with the other finger. Restrict it. Keep restricting it. Now put your jaw forward. Push your jaw forward as you do this. Push your jaw forward and the hum will go further back. Humming as your jaw's forward. As long as you can. Keep going. Let that vibration go through it all. Did you stop it?
1: Sorry. Now I need a Kleenex after that.
0: Here. Take one from Australia.
1: Thank you very much. Ah, that's been wonderful. That's great. And some things that I'm definitely going to be working on and will most definitely need to be in continued contact because I think that there's a lot that you can help with for me. As far as breathing through those stressful moments. And again, if anybody is interested, they can go out to your website and take a look there. And I think I might have, I don't know where I put you. Oh, wait, hang on. There it is. Okay. So yeah, a little bit of information that is there about you and your personal growth. Oh, well, the ice baths. Those are always fun.
0: And look, if people are just going to go, you know what, I just want a good night's sleep tonight, you know, take your phone out and just look up the Breathwork in Bed app. That will guide you to sleep. I made the app to target people's golden windows, the 5 minutes going to sleep, 5 minutes waking up. And it's just basically just once you tell it when you want to sleep, when you want to wake up, you just tap the button when it falls out. Yeah.
1: Yeah. And you still have a 28-day free trial to that app?
0: Yep.
1: There you go. All righty. Well, again, I want to say a very huge thank you. It has been an honor and a privilege to have you on the channel. And I hope that we will be seeing each other again here and being in contact before too long. So again, thank you. And thank you to everyone who's come out today and joined us. And for those of you who will be listening on the pre-record. So Tim, if you want to hold tight for me, I am going to go ahead and wrap this up. So thank you again, everybody. Have a wonderful evening, and we will see you again next Sunday, 6 p.m. Central Time.
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3: 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My name is Travis, Marine Corps veteran, and your host. 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Be your strongest combination. We're starting year 10 off with a bang. Things are going great. And my next guest embodies all of that. You're going to learn about a different angle and aspect of the veteran experience. It is with great pleasure that I introduce Lena Rodriguez to Oscar Mike Radio. Lena, welcome to the show.
4: Thank you so much. I'm super excited to be here.
3: Absolutely, absolutely. So, you know, we got connected on LinkedIn and we started trading some messages, and then you're like, hey, I do all this cool stuff in addition to my normal job. I'm like, okay, tell me all about it. And then I'm like, oh, wow. You mean you're not the typical, you know, veteran, female veteran. And so I want to learn more about you. And that's why you're here. But why don't you start and tell us like who Lena was before she went in the military, and we'll start there.
4: Okay. Awesome. Thank you. So my name's Lena Rodriguez. I was born in Nevada, but I grew up in Utah in kind of a medium-sized town, Ogden, Utah. And I was, unfortunately, I grew up and was surrounded by a lot of drugs, alcohol. That was just what was part of my family. And as I got older, like, I always just knew that I didn't want to be around that and wanted to figure out a way to get away. So I tried going to college for a couple of years. I went to Weber State University for a couple of years. That didn't work out for me. I just wasn't ready to focus on college at the time. So then I decided to join the Army. I joined a little bit later than most people. I joined at the age of 23, but it was the best decision that I've ever made in my life. That was a little bit about me before.
3: I joined the Marine Corps when I was like 22 I was 21 and then turned 22 in boot camp. And there's a real gulf between 17 and 23, isn't there, Lena?
4: Yes, there was, for sure. There were only a few of us who were my age. A lot of them were younger. It was quite the experience being surrounded by all the 18-year-old young females. You know, they had their little cliques. All I really wanted to do was go to sleep after the long days, stay off the radar of the drill sergeant, and do what I needed to do to pass. And it was so hard to stay out of drama. I mean, imagine 40 women stuck in a room. Like, it was insane. It was really insane. So
3: What
4: It
3: did
4: was
3: you
4: quite the
3: do?
4: experience.
3: What did you
4: What's
3: do in
4: that?
3: the Army?
4: So, in the Army, I originally joined as a supply 92 Yankee. I did that for about, I want to say, 4 years. 4 years. I got really lucky. So my first assignment was with the 95th Civil Affairs Brigade that falls under USASOC at Fort Bragg. So I got really lucky with that being my first assignment. So I quickly learned that I loved their mission for civil affairs. And so as soon as I was promoted to Sergeant E5, I put in a packet to become civil affairs. So I did that. I did that route, went to SEER school, went to the civil affairs qualification course on Fort Bragg. I
3: Now, is
4: graduated.
3: civil affairs like public relations, and what's civil affairs? Forgive my
4: Okay,
3: ignorance.
4: so yeah, so civil affairs. So you have civil affairs and you have psyops, and a lot of people think they're kind of interchangeable, but they're not. So psyops is more of the not really public affairs, but they do like messaging. Like their mission, I guess, is like messaging, where ours is people like to say, what is the saying? Beanie babies and soccer balls. So while everything else is going out on in the background, so we deploy, we get attached to ODAs, the SF groups, and they go out and they do their thing, and we hand out the beanie babies and soccer balls just to make sure that we try to keep the attention here while that's going on over there. But they have a couple different types of missions. I deployed with them when they did the village stability operations in Afghanistan. And then I also did a, what was it, the SIMSI mission, where I was in Africa, in Chad, Africa, and we were like a liaison for the special operations teams that came in and trained the forces out there. So yeah, it was a great job. We'd go around and do a lot of like civil information management, meet with the local hospitals, try to see what we can do to help them. We would meet with the police chief, and just information from the area.
3: Did you find what you were looking for in the Army then?
4: Oh, absolutely.
3: Yeah.
4: Absolutely. Yeah. I think that it definitely was like what I needed. Like I was already like a, I wouldn't say like a goody two shoes, but like I like to follow rules. Like rules like really helped me like find purpose. So I think that it was perfect for me. And I was always like, so after civil affairs, I didn't stop there. During my deployment to Afghanistan, I put in a packet for green to gold. So I did the green to gold active duty option, and I commissioned as a military intelligence officer. And I did that for 3 years. And then I wanted to try something new, and I found this message that they had for doing a officer to warrant officer program to become a CID agent. So then I put in my packet to become a CID agent, and I ended up retiring as a supervisory special agent for the Criminal Investigations Division.
3: So in a way, you really do have the Army experience that they talk about on TV and that they talk to you about in the recruiting office, where you can kind of make the Army experience what you want to be
4: Absolutely.
3: if you follow the rules and do what you're supposed to do.
4: Yeah, absolutely. It was great. I learned so much. I experienced so many amazing things, good and bad, but like that just made my journey its own and really shaped me, I think, into who I am. So it was great for sure.
3: So you did a full 20.
4: I did a full 20. You know, I always made it, I always said I'm 20 and done. Like I'm not doing any more, 20 and done. They got me with 20 in 3 days.
3: So you cut it close.
4: Yeah, I was pretty close.
3: They didn't try to get you for like 24, 20, because sometimes they do that. Like, hey, you can get your pension bumped up if you stay for 30. And some people do that, right?
4: They do. They do. So, you know, like a few years before I retired, so I retired as a CW3, Chief Warrant Officer 3, and a few warrant officers before me, I think they stopped the program, but they had a program to retain warrant officers, and they would offer you like a $40,000 bonus to stay on for a few more years. But I think towards the end of my career, I was just really done. You know, in CID, you see a lot. I experienced a lot the last few years, and I have a young son that I really wanted to be more present as he's getting older. So have, not had. So yeah, I mean, I could have done some more, but I really wanted to just find somewhere, settle, and just move on to something
3: Sure,
4: else.
3: sure. But overall, a very successful, varied, and amazing Army career, no doubt about it.
4: Absolutely. Absolutely. Yes.
3: Well, then what was transition
4: Yes.
3: like once you go from being in these high speed areas back to civilian life?
4: Oh, it was difficult. After going through all the transition anxiety like that you have as you're getting out, figuring out what you're going to do, my goal was to focus on, I knew I wanted to stay like in the criminal justice type system, and I worked on a paralegal degree, so I was like, I've got that experience there. I really like law. Don't want to be a lawyer, but I want to stay involved. So I worked on a paralegal degree, but I found out quickly that I didn't have any experience as a paralegal, and it's so hard to get a job that you don't have experience in. And I've done a lot of jobs throughout the Army that do translate to the civilian world, but I know there's a lot of people who don't have those jobs that translate. So I just got really lucky while I was transitioning, with the new TAPS program. I know a lot of people don't like it, the Transition Assistance Program, but I was able to meet somebody from the company I work for now during one of the career fairs who just, he was retired. He loved his life. He loved the environment there that they offered the employees. They have a over 25% of their workforce are veterans, and I was able to get a DoD SkillBridge internship with them, and I ended up getting hired on as a what we call a talent acquisition strategist, but it's just a fancy name for a recruiter. But
3: Now, just for the people out there, can you
4: yeah.
3: summarize what a DoD skill bridge is?
4: Okay, yes. So the DoD SkillBridge is an opportunity for service members as they're transitioning out of the military, not just for retirement, just transitioning in general, even if you're just ETSing. I talk really fast. I apologize. I'm going to try to slow down. But what it is it gives service members an opportunity to work within a civilian organization while they're still getting paid by the military. They get an opportunity to basically get out into the civilian world, try to get some experience, try to learn about civilian organizations, how they function before getting out into the civilian world and starting a new career. So the main goal is that these organizations that allow service members to participate in this program is that they have a plan to hire them after. It's not supposed to be just free work, but I know that some people do think it is. But yeah, the goal is to get hired, is to hire the individual, because I mean, as we both know, military, you bring a lot of great qualities to work and to your career field with you that you've learned in the military. I mean, you're timely, you know how important timelines are, how important the mission is to get it completed, to yeah, so I think that we all bring so many great skills too.
3: So you get into this new role, you get supported. 25% of a workforce is veteran is a rare stat, let me tell you. And it must have been like, in a way, different, but still you're around people that have been through kind of the same thing that you've
4: Yeah,
3: been through, right?
4: absolutely. Yes, absolutely. So, when I first started, I was working with the IT business unit, which was just not my language. IT to me is like a foreign language. I don't understand it. But then I quickly got an opportunity to work with their missions business unit, which is the business VP is a retired 3-star general. So, I mean, the first meeting I went to them, I like had flashbacks of being like in a brigade command and staff, because it was just like a lot of the people there are in the military or retired military, and they still, they kind of function like their meetings and everything is like it's still kind of military. Bottom line up front, bottom line up front, let's get this meeting done and move on. Let's continue, Mike. So yeah, it was great. I was like, okay, like yeah, this is great. And then so just like being around those military people really made me feel comfortable. And then, I did get to a point quickly, because I mean, as you could see from my career, like I want to stay busy. Like I want to do what's the next thing? Like how can I continue to grow myself, to continue to contribute to the Army? And so I quickly found myself like, okay, this job is great. I love it, but like I need something more. Like I need something more. Like it's not fulfilling enough for me, because it's like, okay, like I'm talking to people, a lot of the candidates I'm talking to are veterans, but like what else can I do? So that's when I started like getting into like my veteran advocacy, like doing research on organizations that were local. Yeah, so I just really felt like there's more.
3: more career-wise or more just having a life purpose that kind of aligned to what you've done in the Army?
4: More of like a purpose, more of like spending my time doing something more purposeful and specifically for veterans, to stay involved with veterans in the military community.
3: Okay. What were some of the orgs or one of the orgs that you really aligned to that you got involved
4: One of the first organizations that I stumbled
3: with?
4: across was Final Salute Inc. Final Salute Inc. is an organization that has four different programs, and their main goal is to support women veterans transitioning from service who are in a housing crisis, single mothers, and they just need support. They have programs, one of them being Miss Veteran America. So when I found out about the Miss Veteran America program, I applied for it, in which made me start getting more involved in like learning more about their home program, which offers housing assistance, stability, helping a service member find stability, childcare, employment. And then they have their SAFE program, which offers like financial education to women veterans. And then their next uniform program that helps them, gives them like a makeover, helps them like buy finances like clothing, suits, helps them prepare their resumes, prepare for interviews. And then their Miss Veteran America program is not like a lot of people think like it's a pageant, but it's not a pageant. It is a advocacy platform for Final Salute Inc. So they do this once a year. For fundraising and for advocating for Final Salute Inc.
3: Let's reel it back a little bit.
4: Okay.
3: I'm still trying to get over the fact that you're a female veteran, and there's an actual like Miss Veteran America. I'm gonna call it pageant because that's what I'm used to, right? But
4: Okay.
3: reel me this. I mean, it's there for female veterans.
4: Yes, it is.
3: But it's kind of like Miss America, where it's not just about the swimsuit competition. There's actual like meat to what you all are doing. You're trying to.
4: Yes. So the founder of Final Salute Inc.,
3: Is
4: which
3: it
4: I think
3: no?
4: is
3: Hang on, hang on. Is it by state, region? Does it work like that? Are you like Miss
4: it's
3: Texas?
4: national. No, just one. It's just one.
3: Yeah, but are you like Miss Texas, Miss Louisiana? No?
4: No.
3: Okay.
4: So right now my status is considered a semi-finalist.
3: Oh, really?
4: So I'm a semi-finalist. There's a group of us. We're actually meeting next weekend in Tampa for semi-finals. So it's like since I want to say January is when sign up started. So once you sign up, you're approved for semifinals is when you start like your fundraising and advocacy records, your advocacy efforts for Final Salute Inc. So I do want to just say one thing about Final Salute Inc. So the program was founded by a veteran. So Miss Jazz Booth, she did 18 years in the Army. She was affected by Hurricane Katrina. She was a single mother and she found herself in a housing crisis. So that's when she quickly realized that there just wasn't a lot of support out there for women veterans. And then shortly after Katrina, she was diagnosed with cancer, which she beat. So yay, Jazz. And she, once she was on her feet, she stood up this organization to help women veterans who were in similar situations. This is going to be the 14th Miss Veteran America. And yeah, we have semifinals next week, and then finals are in October.
3: So this is not just like a one day thing. This is like a whole process.
4: Yes, it's absolutely a process.
3: And now, have you met the other contestants yet, or will you meet them next weekend?
4: So I'll meet them. Some of them, so you don't have to be out of the service either. Like some of the contestants are actually still active duty. So like we have a group chat that we have between all of us who are competing. Most of us are on there and we conversate all the time. We have some that will be competing for semifinals virtually, because like I think one of the girls is in Korea right now. And some just aren't gonna be able to make it to semifinals. You do have to do finals in person, but semifinals can be virtual. So a lot of us will meet next weekend, but there will be some contestants participating virtually.
3: It's interesting to me because a lot of times I hear from, fellow female veterans that there's not a lot just for us. And it's hard for us. Yes, we can hang out with you all, but I had to do it. I mean, the WMs I served with couldn't believe how bad we guys smelled after 10 days in the desert. They just
4: Oh,
3: were
4: yeah.
3: they were done with all that.
4: Yeah.
3: But this is something just for female veterans, and not just
4: It
3: a
4: is.
3: soul. It strikes me, looking at it before we started talking, that it's not just a socialization or, social media influencer type thing. Like, this is about giving all the women who participate in this program contest, not only the resources to have a successful life, but also the fellowship with other female veterans. Am I
4: Absolutely,
3: reading that
4: yes.
3: right?
4: No, that's absolutely true. Like we talk a lot about that as well. Like, even if we don't make it past where we're at right now, like we've just created a network. We're creating a sisterhood. We're able to talk to each other and have that support from each other, even, just by being semi-finalists and connecting with each other. So absolutely, it's a sisterhood. It creates that group and environment for us to be able to lean on each other.
3: So how's it been for you being a part of this? I mean, you started in January, we're a little further along now. What's the process been like for you?
4: It's been good. I wish that I could dedicate more time to it, to be honest. I do a lot of I do something called a Truth and Awareness Tuesday. So every Tuesday I post a video for my advocacy efforts. I try to highlight at least one of the programs that Final Salute Inc. offers. I like to talk about mental health awareness, how important that is for our veteran community. And that's just one of the efforts that I was doing. Well, I'm still doing. I've done a raffle fundraiser to try to fundraise and get support. And then I did a run about a month and a half ago. Didn't have a lot of participation. But I haven't had a lot of time, just having a full-time job and having other things going on. But I do try to give a couple days a week. For a few hours, I sit down and focus on like what I want to talk about next and how I'm going to contribute to advocating and in the fundraising efforts. And what's great is that even when I am busy with my job, like I attend a lot of career fairs. We have a veteran outreach program which I'm part of, and like I go to like the bases and do recruiting there when they have their job fairs. So when I'm engaging with other organizations there and people, I can do my advocacy as well, like as part of my job as a recruiter.
3: Well, as a recruiter, it must come across differently when you're talking to a veteran because you know what they're going through, how they're feeling, versus a civilian trying to meet the veteran where they are. What are those conversations like, Lena?
4: Oh, they're great. Like, I love it. I of course I'm gonna have a soft spot in my heart for all my fellow veterans, and I'm gonna wanna work a little bit harder to get them the job. But no, I love having those conversations because when I'm doing like a screening for somebody, I let them know like, hey, I'm a veteran too, and I'm talking to some people who are transitioning or getting out in a month or so, and just I have like longer conversations with them because I talk to them about how like they've never worked for a government contractor before, and I kind of explain like how proposals work when it comes to jobs, and I try to give them advice. I give them advice on their resumes or anything that I can do to help them. So I really enjoy those conversations.
3: Yeah.
4: Yeah.
3: Speaking of conversations, a lot of veterans, look at the job market with a sense of unease or trepidation. What are some things, based on your experience, that veterans can do to, give them the best possible outcome for success? Relatively, but what are some good, like, basic things they can do?
4: I think it's important to build targeted resumes because, as I mentioned earlier, a lot of the skills that you get in the military, like they just don't translate to the civilian world, and it's hard for veterans to translate that on a piece of paper that somebody's going to read. So I just think it's really important that you just take the time to look at the job requirements, look at the duties of it, and just sit down. ChatGPT if you need to, just don't use that answer. And just try to figure out like how you can best target your resume to make it meet that. Because I think that we forget about like small things that we learn in the military that are easily translatable to civilian. Like if you're in logistics, if you're looking for a job in logistics and there's leadership, like you're constantly doing inventories, going to the motor pool, like you're doing all these things like over years, and those small things that you're doing like add up as experience. So definitely, I think that you have to like take your whole career, look at it, go back and look at your NCOERs, your school records and stuff like that, and see like what you can use to translate and to make yourself stick out, stand out for those positions for sure.
3: So your mom, you're working full time, by the way. You have had multiple careers, and now you're doing this Miss Veteran America program, which is awesome, by the way. Tell me about something that it comes across very near and dear to you, to me, is your America Warrior Partnership and NOAA Vet, because that's something that I look at, your social media, what you do, that those are two programs, or one program maybe, that really means something to you.
4: Yeah, absolutely. So, I came across America's Warrior Partnership as I was getting more into the Miss Veteran America advocacy and trying to find time to volunteer. And I didn't even know that this amazing organization was literally 5 miles away from me. Like they are here in Augusta, Georgia. So, yeah. So, I went down there. I reached out to somebody. She's like, "Hey, come down, meet everybody." And it was just this amazing opportunity to engage with this organization and figure out how I can contribute. And, I met the CEO. I met the a few guys from the intake center that are talking to veterans, and I just knew it was something that I really wanted to get involved in. So, America's Warrior Partnership, their main goal, their main mission is to prevent suicide. That's the main goal. But as they're doing that, the goal is to connect veterans to their community, to when a veteran gets out of the military or is already out of the military, have somebody that they can contact to put them in touch with resources that are right there with them, to have that community connection. And with the NOAA Vet Televet program, so the CEO started the NOAA Vet Televet program to reach the veteran population. And the concept is that if you know a veteran, tell a veteran. And they're doing their championship program. So if you know a veteran, you're going to get your own individual QR code and link if you become a champion. So you take your QR code, your link, and you give it to another champion. And you just like keep like a lot. It's like somebody commented on one of my social media posts, like, "Oh, it sounds like a pyramid scheme, but I'm not asking for any money. Nobody's asking for money." And we like to call it a pyramid of purpose. Like I'm giving you my QR code. You pass it to your veteran community, and you don't even have to be a veteran to be a champion. Anybody can be a champion. And you just continue to spread this. So we've reached that. There's over 8 million veterans out there. And as you continue to reach them, eventually it's going to fall into the lap of somebody who is sitting there feeling isolated, feeling alone, and they're going to need that resource. And it can potentially save a life. It has saved lives. Just back in 2025, AWP saved 204 lives just by getting
3: 204.
4: somebody, just, yep, just by getting somebody connected to resources.
3: In your opinion, then, I see all these complex, programs, slick presentations, high budget activities, but I have some other veterans tell me, you know what, man, it's as simple to me as find somebody to play COD with on a Friday night, or meeting together with a bunch of vets, male, female, whatever, and going out for breakfast. It seems like, Lena, that there's a place, almost resurgence, for like simple things versus complex things. And yeah, it's pretty simple to pass a QR code to somebody, but let them know they matter. I mean, what's your feeling on that?
4: Yeah, no, I agree. And I mean that is also a goal for AWP, is to like prevent like a veteran from being isolated. And when you get out, like you're not able to relate to a lot of people. People haven't gone through what you've gone through. So also like finding groups in the area. Like if you like I joined from Ogden, Utah. So if I decided at the end of my career I want to go back to Ogden, Utah, AWP wants to be able to connect with that veteran and say, "Okay, there's this veteran group out there, social group that, maybe if you want to take a look at them." But they go further because they actually contact the group and say, "The veteran is in your community. You should reach out to him."
3: Really?
4: So, yes, that's yes. They have a network of partnerships, and they don't just tell the veteran about the community, they tell the community about the veteran.
3: So just, hypothetically, if I move down to your area and I was on the I was on the network, they would know I was coming and be like, "Hey, Travis is here. Link up with him." That'd be pretty cool. I mean, I wouldn't feel so alone because when I got out of the Marine Corps, I moved to New England, not knowing anybody, and it was quite lonely for a long time.
4: I could imagine. But yeah, that's the goal. And you know

0: state person saying, okay, what do you need? Here's this organization. Like, I'm actually like, it's my personal phone number, and I'm talking to the veteran and saying, like, this is a great housing, or you have kids, like these schools are great. Like, so I mean, there are organizations out there. And so that's one of the organizations that AWP partners with that has that community outreach that like lets the community know that the veteran's there. Like me as a veteran in this community, I can help that veteran.
1: So it seems like you went from, just doing your job in your civilian life to wanting more purpose.
0: Yes, absolutely.
1: Do you have enough purpose now, Lena, or are you looking for more?
0: I think I have enough purpose now. Obviously, I forgot about one of my purposes, the Onward Off, which I've only had two individuals that I've sponsored so far. But yeah, I mean, honestly, if every minute of my day is packed, being a mom, working full time, and doing veteran advocacy, then if I have the opportunity to help somebody, like I can go to bed at night and still be happy.
1: Well, all kidding aside, and first of all, much respect because it's a lot of work, and I know that. But so many times we hear that, you know what, I don't have purpose, and I kind of lost my way. You've maintained that and are happy in your purpose despite, the challenges of life, motherhood, and just trying to, get through the day. It's really a great story.
0: Thank you.
1: So,
0: Yes.
1: what's next then for Lena?
0: Well, hopefully I'm going to be Miss Veteran America.
1: Now, can
0: No.
1: other people vote? How does that work?
0: No. So, they have a panel, of course. So when we actually go to finals, there is going to be an opportunity. Like if you wanted to, you could sponsor a table and come out and be there for finals. But no, that it's not like community voting. But I mean, it's there's a lot of things. So you have your advocacy in action. We have a talent portion, which it's lip singing just to keep it an even playing field, because there may be somebody out there that sounds like Mariah Carey, and then I have no singing vocal cords. So they do lip syncing to keep it, a level playing field. And then we also have like a question answer panel. Yeah, so it's going to be fun. I'm super excited.
1: Now, when is that again?
0: So semifinals are next weekend, and then finals are in October.
1: October, okay.
0: Yeah.
1: In Tampa, Florida.
0: In Tampa,
1: All
0: correct.
1: right. How can people watching, listening, support you or get involved with any of the groups you're with or just generally find out more about the programs you're aligned to?
0: Yeah, so you can follow me on LinkedIn. And I have my AWP NoVet Televet link on there, so you can help with that program there. If you're a veteran and you're interested in becoming a sponsor for Onward Ops, they need sponsors to help veterans. And that one is also, I'm connected with them on LinkedIn. And then for my Miss Veteran America, I have a Miss Veteran America Facebook page. It's Lena R 2026, MVA 2026. And that's where I have my fundraising link and all my amazing Truth and Awareness Tuesday videos. And then I also do some TikTok content for AWP and just in my normal life. So people can connect with me any of those ways, and support would be the biggest thing is the AWP getting the word out to veterans, like just making sure there's no veteran out there by themselves alone feeling isolated, and that they know that there's a community that's here to support them. I think that's like the biggest one for me. But also Final Salute Inc., that is also an amazing organization that helps women. So they need to be able to continue to do that. So the fundraising is really, really important.
1: Well, Lena, I will have all those links in the Oscar Mike Radio, post for this so people can check at it and support where needed. You hear about all the challenges veterans have. It's nice to hear that the Army experience went well. The transition experience had challenges, but you got through it, and then you were able to take what you learned and now serve veterans again. What kind of example do you want to leave behind for other females looking to join the military or coming out of the military?
0: For other females joining the military, I would say It's such a great opportunity, and in it, and while it sounds

0: Sounds like, everything was just like easy and I'm so successful. I had my challenges.
1: Sure.
0: You're surrounded by men all the time. Like everybody has their experiences that they deal with as far as like the today they call it the military sexual trauma. You have your experiences where, I mean, you just left home, you're by yourself. I've had my depression. I've felt alone, but like it's just so important to get past those things and understand that the journey in the military at the end is worth it, and just stay true to yourself. We need women in the military who are strong and don't continue to allow certain things to happen in the military, like the inappropriate comments, the things that happen. So, I mean, it'll only make you stronger, and if anything, it's going to give you some free education. So do it. Yeah, and then for veterans getting out, I would say, gosh, like just find Final Salute Inc. Compete, like do things like this, like do research, try to find those organizations that are going to keep you involved with the military, because military is one of the largest growing population, or women are one of the most largest growing populations in the
1: Yes.
0: military. However, there are not a lot of us, and we just need to be able to stick together, be able to find the groups around us, have those conversations that we can't have with other people, and continue to give back to other women veterans who are joining, who are getting out, and who need our support.
1: Yeah, that's the thing. I talked to several women who served the military at a senior level, 05s, 04s, some master sergeants, and that's the one thing they said is there was just very few women when they were in. This is a while ago, and then fewer things for them to do when they got out. And sure, they would go to the VFW American Legion. Sometimes they felt welcomed, sometimes they didn't, but still they were a minority trying to make sure their voice was heard. And I think what I got out of looking at your work with American women veterans is, hey, there's a place here for everybody, and you're going to be supported. I'm going to be, watching closely. I'll have a confession to make, Lena. So it's 1995, Fort Bliss, Texas, and Miss USA is on, and we're in Hawk School, we're in class, and we all had to, I joined from Louisiana, a couple guys joined from California, so on and so forth. So we were all making bets about who would be in what place. I don't know if we can do that now, but I didn't. Miss Louisiana got like number four, so I scored pretty good. But maybe we can do something like that, kind of,
0: Yeah.
1: I don't know. I'm not trying to be like glib or anything, but something to jazz it up a little bit.
0: Yeah, there we go. Yeah, I agree. We'll do our own little voting on the side.
1: Exactly.
0: Yeah.
1: But again, all the best. Thank you so much for sharing with me, and I wish nothing but the best for your future.
0: Thank you so much. Thank you for allowing me to get on here and talk about myself and all these amazing organizations. I appreciate it. And maybe someday I'll be back to talk about
1: Well,
0: my
1: I was
0: experiences
1: going to say
0: winning.
1: that, I'd like to have you back after the finals and
0: Yeah,
1: see how it
0: absolutely.
1: was and get caught up. Yeah, because
0: Okay.
1: I want to help you keep the spotlight on the amazing things you female veterans are doing for us.
0: Awesome. Thank you so much. I appreciate it.
1: Hey, it's Travis Oscar Mike Radio. I'm with U.S. Army veteran retired Lena Rodriguez. You heard it here. You can, have challenges. You can have a career. You can have a purpose after the military. You just gotta find it. Lena, thank you for sharing with us. And as we
0: Thank you.
1: say, we are now mission in flight. See you next time.
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0: Hey, what do you think about those new graphics?
1: I like them.
0: You like them?
1: Picasso.
0: Picasso?
1: Yeah. You never heard that?
0: Welcome back, 2020. Welcome to Hot Takes with the Murph Man. I am the Murph Man. I am your host. Here with my co-host, Connor. How are you doing today, Connor?
1: Doing good today, Murph Man. How are we doing today?
0: I got to tell you, it's a wonderful, wonderful morning.
1: And why do you say that?
0: I finished season one of Ted Lasso, finally.
1: And when did you start it?
0: Yeah, I started last night. Yeah, I binge watched the first season.
1: Yeesh, okay.
0: No, but actually, yesterday was official. I am an entrepreneur. I own my own business officially. And the owner of Borderlands Success Holdings, LLC.
1: Yay.
0: Yeah, right.
1: Congrats.
0: So that's why you saw the Borderland Entertainment, Murphman Entertainment, Borderland Motion Works. I have so much involved with it, it's not even funny, right? But yeah, so officially an entrepreneur. Isn't that pretty cool?
1: That's cool.
0: I am my only employee right now. Hopefully that gets to grow. One of my friends says, I hope you remember us when you're rich. I said, if I'm rich, you're working for me. Mm-hmm. Right?
1: Yeah.
0: And I'm going to bring up all my friends. And there's some that I'm not going to bring up.
1: Yeah.
0: You know, so I'll tell you what. What's the episode for today, Connor?
1: Episode 45, Professional Communication 101 with email slacking and having meetings.
0: Not slacking. Slack.
1: Well, that's...
0: That's an app.
1: Oh, I thought you meant like... Because we're talking about communication, so I thought you meant like poor communication, like slacking. You know what I mean?
0: Got to tighten the bolt.
1: No, I'm just moving it.
0: Slack is an app that's used by companies like Teams or Google Meets. Slack is another one of those that you can send communications back and forth on. And we'll talk more about that today. You know what I mean? Huh. But before we get started, I want to remind everybody, you know, this is our show. We're not professionals, although we pretend to play one on this podcast. And we tend to debate several different topics. If you were here last week, our ADD was in full gear. And we covered, I don't know how many different subjects last week, right?
1: I think like 8.
0: At least we didn't talk about nuclear explosions.
1: Yeah, not that time, yeah.
0: Not that time, right? So, you know, we tend to get off subject. And we do sometimes get into heated conversations. And this is just a genuine show. It's not pre-planned or nothing. Well... My stuff is pre-planned for what I'm going to be talking about. But whatever happens between us and here is, honest to God, straight up real.
1: Yeah.
0: Right? Sometimes it's fire.
1: Sometimes it's not.
0: Sometimes it's a mood. Right?
1: Yeah. Mood. Ugh.
0: What?
1: Never heard you say that.
0: I've been telling myself I have to use that at some point. I keep forgetting.
1: No, you
0: didn't. Today I remembered.
1: Oh, God. Okay.
0: If you've been watching the show, one of the things we joke about is the 6-7 rule. And last night, I was telling Connor that he's the one that keeps playing that 6-7. I stopped doing that a long time ago. And that's when I said, okay, I got to use the new one on him. It's a mood.
1: You got it into my head.
0: But it's fun, right?
1: I guess.
0: And speaking of 6-7, we're on episode 45 today of 69. So we are 2/3 of the way through this. Now, what I mean by that is, for those of you who've been watching, we have college prep stuff. We have all this information that I want to share with everybody. So that's what the premise of the show is. And I have 69 episodes specifically that I want to share with everybody. And if you go to our YouTube channel or Twitch, you can, or not Twitch, you can, on YouTube, you can find it at Pure Hot Takes. You can find all of our episodes from episode 1 to now. And I want to have 69 episodes because, as you know, 69 is my favorite number. Right? That's the year I was born. And I want to be able to do something special for 69. So I have 68 episodes of information, and at 69, which will probably be close to the beginning of the year if I plan it correctly, if I'm not mistaken, we'll have a different format on the show and everything. we'll go back to hot takes, not just educational, because of all the different stuff that I'm doing now.
1: Okay.
0: You know what I mean? But I'll tell you what, Connor, let's go ahead and ignite that fuse and let's get the show officially started.
1: Sounds good.
2: 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How you communicate at work, in emails, on Slack, and in meetings, defines your professional reputation. This episode covers the unwritten rules of digital and in-person communication, so you can come across as clear, competent, and collaborative. The fuse is lit. Murphman, take the mic.
0: All right, so email, Slack, and meetings, let's step out of the shadows and into the spotlight. Why is this? How you communicate at work in emails, on Slack, or in meetings defines a professional reputation. All right, this the one thing that Connor always says to me, why do you have to, like, put punctuation in your text?
1: Right? Yeah, why do you do that?
0: It's called professionalism. It's also called being a boomer.
1: Yeah, okay. I was like, but I'm your son. Why do you got to be, like, so professional
0: with me? Because you need to know where the sentence stops and starts and where you want to pause or whatever.
1: I took English. I could determine it myself. And if okay. I can't, then
0: so if I sit here and go, okay, today I'm going to talk about this. And I got to pause at some point. You got to do the same thing in texting, same thing in emails. You know.
1: Okay, but if you're just texting, like, someone for personal use, not even for professionalism, well, you don't need punctuation or capitalization.
0: Well, that's English, right? But today we're going to talk about those unwritten rules, those things that come across as clear, competent, and collaborative, right? Mm-hmm. That's what this is about, is not just sending an email, because we can send emails all day long. But sometimes you get that email. Have you ever seen how do I say shut the hell up in my email? Or, yeah, you already told me this. Say, per our last email, there's this way to phrase it, right? And one of the things, like, the communication we were having with this company we work with yesterday, right? I was not happy with them. And I sent the very strict, did I curse? No. Did I say bad words? No. But I was like, this is what's going to happen, right? And they stopped responding to me because their system was down. But when they came online, my apologies. That's the first thing they said. And then he went on to say stuff. I was getting frustrated because they weren't replying, but their system was down, so they weren't getting the messages. So when you send an email or a message, you assume it's gone through. Okay. Sometimes it can go to spam. Sometimes it doesn't get through. Now, I would tell you, I had this one supervisor I worked with, and I sent her an email in April that said, hey, for this coming school year, I want to do this X program, right? And I want to be able to promote it over the summer. So can you please get back to me before school year ends in May? Hey, what's the deal here? When I came back in August, I sent her an email, and I said, okay, we didn't get to promote this over the summer, but are we still going to be able to do it or not? And I still didn't get a reply. So I text her and I said, I need to talk to you. I've emailed you 3 times since April and you have not responded to me. And she comes over to me and she's like, I am so sorry. She says, your emails go into the other folder, not focused. And I said, so? You don't read your other emails? She says, no. Wow. So when I resigned, I sent her an email, and I said, I need to talk to you, right? And then I followed up with a text, I need to talk to you today, because we were going on vacation. And I said, I sent you an email, I sent you a text, I need to meet with you today. And I know it's a busy day, but we need to meet. I went in there and I said, I'm resigning. And she says, when? And I'm like, 3 days after we come back from vacation. You know, would that have been appropriate for me to send her an email that said, hey, I'm resigning, live with it?
1: Well, No, because you need to talk to them. But I mean, yeah, you need to give them the week's notice. You know what I mean?
0: Yeah. Now, could I have given them an email 2 weeks before and said, today is my last day? Well, not really, because the way the situation boiled up, I only found out on Wednesday. By Friday, I was quitting. Okay. But you can't be sneaky like that, okay? Email is not made for that. Even if you know they're not reading it, you can't send a message by email and expect to say, oh, I notified you.
1: I mean, yeah.
0: That doesn't work either, right? At the same time, it's their responsibility to be checking their emails. When she told me, I haven't even read your emails, I was like, wow. I was really upset.
1: I said, well, I mean, you might not be the only one, dude.
0: I know I'm not the only one. But my point to her was, I have a program that I wanted to do since April and had you promote it. And it turns out she really wasn't big on military families, right? So it is what it is, right? But I tried everything I could. But the point is that she wasn't reading emails from people if you weren't on her focused email. And I'm like, I'm in your school. You should have me on focused emails. I don't know how you get onto the focused emails, right? If you can interact with a few people a few times, that's when you get to focus. But using Slack or an app where you can actually send out messages, right? Sometimes it's faster.
1: Mm-hmm.
0: Google Meets, right, has a chat feature where you can send a message to each other. And it's funny because, like, we'll be in a meeting, like a Zoom meeting like we are now, and some people will be sending each other messages. Look at Murph. He's wearing a Colorado Rockies shirt. Or, you know, like, we make fun of each other. Or I'll say, dude, stop poking your nose. You're on camera. You know, stuff like that. We have that chat going, aside from the main room.
1: Okay.
0: But all those emails and all those chats are company property. And they can have access to that anytime they want. So if you're sending and we talked about this with your school email. If you're sending each other information, the system is set up to screen emails. And if it says, here are the answers to test number 2, something like of that effect, the scan picks it up and they can pull out your personal email from school email between two people and say, we have proof you're cheating. Because it's not your property, it's theirs. So when you're communicating at work, even though it's a chat and, you know, no one reads chats, everything is scrutinable. Mm-hmm. Scrutinable. It's scrutinized. It's scrutinable.
1: Scrutinized?
0: Scrutinized. Everything is reviewed. Everything is checked. Everything is reviewed. That's what scrutinized means. But scrutinable, I don't think is a real word.
1: You've never heard of scrutinized, so well, I don't even
0: know. Oh, you're the guy who's took English, huh?
1: Basic English.
0: Basic English. Okay. I graduated with ESOL, so if you tell me.
1: Yeah, you tell me, Dave.
0: Yeah, Spanish is my second language, you know. Anyway, it's hard to believe, right? What?
1: I thought it was your first.
0: I'm sorry. Yeah, I said that and I was like, wait a minute. Spanish is my first language. English is my second language. This is what I meant to say. English was my second language. So, you know, everything is scrutinized and you got to be careful what you send each other. Now, the other thing is I can send you a nasty message by email, by text, by chat.
1: Mm-hmm.
0: I can delete them now. Before we couldn't. Now you can delete a message. And if you say something to the wrong person or send a picture to someone you're not supposed to, a comment you're not supposed to, a document you're not supposed to, you can unsend it, which is pretty cool. Right?
1: Yeah.
0: But being professional, you have to understand that that communication can be screenshot or shown to other people. And it's funny because, like, where I work right now, I've had some issues. And I want to talk about this about the show, but I was upset with some people. And I work with NHS students, and they just weren't doing their part. And I tried everything I could. And it just was not working. And I was getting frustrated. I asked for help from my coworkers. I got ideas from her. Nothing was working. I finally said, okay, I want to take NHS off their transcript. I'm at that point where I'm just like done. And I said, I need to talk to you. And so she calls me, and I tell her, I appreciate you calling me. I said, I don't want to put this in the message. I said, but I am really, really unhappy with my kids right now, and I'm ready to do this. And I said, if you want to communicate professionally and want me to send you an email, I'll be happy to. But I need to vent more than anything right now. And she tells me, Sean, let it go. And one of the words she used, I didn't know this, but she's a Ted Lasso fan, is be a goldfish. Do you know why you want to be a goldfish?
1: Because they don't think. They just do.
0: Well, no, their memory only lasts like 10 seconds.
1: Oh. Well, maybe that's why.
0: And you forget, like, 10 seconds later, you're like, okay, it is what it is. But I told her, I said, if you prefer that I send you this in an email, I will send this in an email and tell you all my concerns. And she said, no, Sean, that's okay. You know, that's cool. Because I'm more venting than anything, right?
1: Yeah.
0: But getting feedback and everything. We can do that on Zoom also, right? But sometimes you have no choice but to send that email. And for example, when I started this business, right? And I started doing the podcasting and all this other stuff, and I got on Roku and everything, right? Whatever. I send her text and I said, hey, check this out, right? Check this out. So when school started, because it was over the summer, she says, you're back, you're here. I'm like, I'm not going anywhere. She says, are you sure? So throughout the year, I all the things were happening last year. She was just like, oh, I got to get used to you being gone. I'm like, I'm not going anywhere. Don't worry. I'm hesitant to send her my business card because it literally has other businesses on it, right? And I'm, you know, she's not going to believe that I'm going to stay working here. Although, honestly, if you're listening to this right now, I am not going anywhere, okay? Tell her. All of this is being done after work. Everything's done after work. So I don't want to lose the benefits here. This is my full-time job. This is where I make my money. The other is just, it's a business, but now it's a hobby that's turned a little more professional.
1: Yeah.
0: You know, and, you know, that communication is so important. Now, what's funny is we have friends who will text each other outside of work, but it's work stuff. Right?
1: I mean, yeah.
0: Is that professional?
1: I mean,
0: or is it personal?
1: Depends what they're talking about.
0: If, understand this, if you go to somebody and I pretend you're my friend Connor, I'm like, hey, did you hear what happened to Billy? Right?
1: Mm-hmm.
0: Of course, are you gonna want to hear what happened to Billy?
1: I mean,
0: we all love gossip, right?
1: Coworker, yeah.
0: But at the same time, what do you have to be thinking in your brain? Careful what I tell this person because they can't keep a secret.
1: Yeah.
0: Right? Any friend I've ever talked to can tell me any secret they want because I've never repeated gossip.
1: Mm-hmm.
0: Right. I tell people I love gossip because it's information. Like, for example, this is real. We had a guy in my club that was dating 4 women.
1: Okay.
0: And we didn't know that. Right. And my wife and I were one day, we had a friend call us and she's really upset. Right. And she found out this guy was cheating on her. And then another friend called us. I say us, called her. Then another friend called us. And we realized he was dating 4 women, then dumped all 4 for 1.
1: Oh, my God. And they're all your friends?
0: Well, yeah. Well, we were small, you know, we were very tight back then. And because we knew everyone's gossip, right? We knew this guy could not be trusted. Right?
1: Yeah.
0: Did we tell the other 4 people that we knew? No.
1: Well, I mean, they had to figure it out sooner or later, well, right? If you're all friends in the same club.
0: They did, but I wasn't the reason they found out.
1: Well, I
0: know. Now, I will tell you this. I had all 4 of them come over to the house, and we were partying and drinking and whatever, socializing, and all 4 of them started talking about this guy. You know, my wife was there, and because I'm married to her, you know, I was there too. I said, do you guys want me to leave? And they're like, no, we know you're not going to like share this information with anybody. And that's one of those things that when someone talks to you and says, hey, I'm going to tell you this, but please don't let them know I told you. I've decided I'm never going to tell that person a secret.
1: Yeah.
0: Okay, remember that. Same thing for work. If you're talking about work issues and then they go rat you out, be careful what you tell that person. Okay? If you're going to send an email, understand that email is proof of what you said, and you can they can send it to anybody they want. They can forward it to anybody they want. And we're going to talk about this in a little bit, but I'll tell you what. Let's talk a little bit more about the burning question today, mm-hmm. and let's get to the meat of the show.
1: Sounds right. Good.
2: Let's settle this once and for all. Luck or true competence? Today's burning question is, what is the most common mistake people make in professional emails? Is it A, not using a clear subject line? Or B, using too many emojis? Could it be C, hitting reply all when it's not necessary? Maybe it's D, writing an overly long email. Which one is it? Murphman, step up and settle the debate.
0: All right, let's talk about this. What is the most common mistake people make when sending out a professional email, Connor? What do you think it is? A, B, C, or D? A is not using a clear subject line. B, too many emails, too many emojis. C, hitting reply all, or D, just writing an overly long email?
1: I think it's A, not using a clear subject line.
0: That's simple. Why do you think that's the correct answer?
1: Because that's the main topic of the email.
0: Right.
1: And if you're not clear with that, then
0: you don't know what you're talking about. Right.
1: Yeah.
0: Like when I sent that email to my supervisor, it said summer program. That's all it was.
1: Summer program.
0: Yeah, because it was something I was going to do over the summer. In May, the subject line was second message on summer program. In August, it was
1: third message.
0: No. It was, can I speak with you about the summer program? Now, that did not get her attention because she wasn't reading the emails. But that third message was like, okay, hold on. A summer program is already passed. Like, why are we talking about this? Because I sent you two messages before summer. And I kept the same title in the message, although I changed it up.
1: Yeah.
0: So like that, she can see, oh, there was this, it's a thread, right? Even though it's different emails, they're related. They're not three, there's not one saying, okay, I want to talk to you about a program I want to do. Next was like, hey, can we discuss the summer? Third program is, hey, school started, what's going on? You know, that looks like three different emails, even though it's all the same subject. So you don't have to send the same subject line every time, but try to keep the same subject if you're sending a new message on that subject. Does that make sense?
1: Yeah.
0: All right. Now, the reply all, my favorite story for reply all. There's been horror stories, right? People hit reply all thing and they're replying to their friend and they send one, like, for example, a message comes down and then I send a message to Connor that says, God, can you believe this stupid blah, blah, blah, blah, blah, whatever? And you send it to everybody. That happens so many times, okay? One time at a school I was working at, when I was in that position where I was just like the lowest person on campus, I was part-time. And they sent out a message to all teachers, all staff, that said, hey, if you need a graduation gown, can you let us know? Well, I wrote back, I'd like to get my master's of education because I lost mine. And she wrote back to me and she says, you replied all. That's all it said. I'm like, oh, man. Do I send another message that says, I'm sorry, I didn't mean that to send that to everybody? No, I just let it go, right? It wasn't anything inappropriate, but I did reply all. But what's funny was I got maybe about 20 replies to that email saying, you have a master's degree? And you're working at this, I had to explain my situation to 20 different people, right? It wasn't a bad thing, but what if I had said something stupid? Ever since that moment, I'm like, okay, reply all is something you got to be very careful with. At the start of the school year, we have teachers that have to send out They don't have to send out. They have to add everyone to their X amount of whatever we have to do. And it says, do not send notification. That's an option.
1: Okay.
0: Because, like, for example, I have a document, like, all dogs deserve dads. It's my file, right? I send it to H, right? Mm-hmm. I could have added 10 different emails to access that. And I could have sent it, clicked on notify them, and they would have gotten an email. Murphman has shared this with you, right? But I let 10 people on have access to my document, but I did not notify them. Because Joel would have a meeting and goes, here's the link for everybody. You guys can click on the link, and they have access to it. Getting an email that says, you have access to this document doesn't matter because they don't even know what we're talking about.
1: Yeah.
0: So be careful when you're like using Google Suites and you're sharing with people. You can add their address. You don't have to notify them. And I didn't know this also. People on my calendar that I shared with, yeah, every time I made a change, they got an email. I got an email from my boss. Stop changing. I'm like, what? It's because I put on something. I'm like, okay, update all the events. And then I'm like, oh, man, I need to go change Tuesday's date on this one to Wednesday. Change that. And then I had to change it. So it kept sending out messages to everybody. And I'm like, but I'm not hitting notify people. Apparently, if you're in the system, it does automatically.
1: Mm.
0: So part of the professional communication is learning how your system works, like Slack or email. Understand it. Because when you're using a group of programs like Teams or Google Meets or all that, if you're using the Google Suite, sometimes you have to give everybody access to your document. And when you make changes to that document, everyone gets notified automatically, even if you don't send notification. Mm-hmm. So be aware of those changes. And there was even one time where I was on my phone and I went to my calendar to put an appointment. And then my coworker texts me, hey, Sean, you put that on the work email or the work calendar. I was like, thank you. Because I had them all on my phone. I didn't realize you had to enter it and select your profile before you enter it because that tells the calendar which one you're putting it on.
1: Okay.
0: Even though they're all shown on the same calendar, I didn't know how this worked. It was just something when I was still learning how to use it. And yeah, he's like, hey, yeah, be careful. But I'll tell you what, let's go to today's hot take and let's talk about those things that make it an interesting show. Go ahead whenever you're ready, Connor.
2: When I tell you this corporate secret, you're going to be angry. Today's hot take is your professional reputation is built on how you communicate. Whether it's an email, a Slack message, or a meeting, if you aren't intentional, clear and concise, you're not just wasting time, you're signaling that you lack the focus to be a high-value contributor. Murphman, it's your turn to fan the flames.
0: So, looking at that, Connor, okay, is how you communicate. If I am known for sending long text messages that just ramble, or now we have the voice capability, right? You can send the voice message.
1: Mm-hmm.
0: I had someone send me an 11-minute voice message one time.
1: God.
0: Mm. I'm not going to sit there and listen to 11 minutes of it. I'm not. I fast-forwarded through it. Did I hear the whole message? No. But I was not going to listen to 11 minutes of a message. Right?
1: Like, I'll read the transcript, maybe. Maybe. But I'm not going to just listen.
0: Yeah.
1: If it was in person, it would be different.
0: Even then, you're like, okay, dude, like, just get to the point.
1: Oh, but that's when you can, like, communicating, like telling stuff back also instead of waiting for the whole 11 minutes to say something.
0: Yeah. One of the things that I'll tell you real quick, we had a meeting with stream915.com, mm-hmm, and the guy who runs it was like trying to do everything he possibly could to make it work. And all of the content creators were trying to do everything. And I said, very simply, one of the reasons you're not succeeding is you don't speak Spanish. Very racial comment, right?
1: Well, I mean, yeah. But it also makes sense knowing when El Paso, Everybody speaks Spanish, mostly.
0: I went to one meeting. Got 5 referrals for a job. Because I speak Spanish.
1: Dang. It's crazy.
0: Yeah. Literally, I got one company that's like, I want to do business with you immediately. They're like, I like the way you carried yourself. I like the way you talk. And I'm like, wow. Okay. You know, what was funny, though, is when I started speaking Spanish in the meeting, I hear someone in the back go, oh, man, he speaks Spanish. You know? But, you know, he gave this long explanation, long speech. Wasn't overly long, but when he – and what do you think, Sean? And I'm like, you don't speak Spanish. And that was my contribution to the meeting. But I'll tell you what, everyone agreed that was the reason. So sometimes you don't have to have this long reply. Make it relevant and to the point.
1: Mm.
0: Right? Also, be careful who you're talking to, because you don't want to say something stupid to someone who's in power or whatever. But yeah, it's one of those things that learning how to communicate and cutting to the bone, straight to the point, is very important. I can talk a lot. We know that.
1: I mean, yeah, look at the podcast.
0: Right.
1: I wonder how many hours you talked combined with all episodes we've done.
0: Probably about 45.
1: It was 2 hours long.
0: Right.
1: And we've done 45.
0: Right. So and you would think 90.
1: It's more than
0: 45. But then we have about 25 minutes of commercials and episodes and everything. So take about half of. And at the beginning, we weren't doing 2 hours. We were doing an hour, hour and a half. So on average, I'm thinking between 45 to 60 hours.
1: Yeah.
0: Yeah, that's why I said 45.
1: Okay. I guess, yeah.
0: Right?
1: Yeah.
0: Like, we've been talking right now for 30 minutes. But how long have the videos been? 45 seconds each. So that's technically a minute and a half, 2 minutes and 15 seconds that we haven't talked. Because the videos have been playing. And right now we're going to play a video for 4 minutes. Right? So it all adds up over time. But anyway, the point being is, when you communicate, you want to make the point. And you can discuss it all you want, but
1: make the point first.
0: Yeah. Okay. When you have an issue, if someone says, what's the problem? I like to play the devil's advocate. Do you know what that is?
1: No.
0: I take the contrary point of view. So I don't care what we're talking about. You might be telling me something, and you already have your point of view. So I can agree with you, right? But I want to make sure we have another opinion in the room. Doesn't mean you have to go with that opinion, agree with it or anything, but don't be so close-minded that you don't open your mind to other things. Mm. Okay. Like if we're talking about, let's go eat at a restaurant, right? I've learned, I don't ask where do you want to go eat? I ask you, what do you want to eat? Because based on what you want to eat, we can choose where.
1: Yeah.
0: Now, if I say a burger, well, what's the question you ask me?
1: Which one? We have like 5 places by us.
0: Right, but there's another question you ask me.
1: Fast food, like dine-in or?
0: Dine-in or fast food. Like, how much time do we have, right? Yeah. You start asking all these other questions that are relevant to the, do you want to eat?
1: Because they all have certain restaurants that go with it.
0: Right. Yesterday, we were going to go eat lunch. And we went to one restaurant, and it was full. Then I said, hey, there's another restaurant over here. Let's check that out. And I said, we've never been here. Let me check out the menu, because that was a seafood place. So I was curious what they had for Connor. And the catfish was like $20. I'm like, no, we're not going to go eat there. And you're like, let's go to Jack in the Box. I'm like, I don't want Jack in the Box. That's, you know. And I took it to another restaurant, because I know you don't know the name of that restaurant. But you're like, oh, yeah, I remember this, right?
1: Yeah.
0: So, or we can go eat this place.
1: Since it's right there.
0: Since it's right across the street. And you're like, let's try that other place because we haven't tried it. So we did, right? But that whole conversation was very, very to the point. Even though it was a long conversation and we're driving around trying to figure out everything we said to each other was, okay, what about this? Next answer, next question, next answer. It was a very, we weren't just sitting there discussing it. It was like question, answer, right? Mm-hmm. And we finally found a place to eat. Wasn't the best place, apparently. But we've never been there before and we want to go back again.
1: Yeah, and that place was like a one and done.
0: Yeah.
1: So.
0: And speaking of one and done. I think the first segment of the show is over. It's time to take a break. What do you think?
1: Yeah, sounds good for a little break right now.
0: Stay tuned. So, we'll be back after the break.
2: It's time for a break. Hot Takes with the Murph Man will return after these messages.
3: According to the VA's suicide data report, an average of 22 veterans die by suicide every single day. This figure is a sobering reality and a crisis that demands our immediate attention and compassion. We must recognize and address the fact that every 24 hours, 22 veterans are losing their lives to suicide. The war doesn't always end when our veterans come home. The invisible wounds they carry, wounds that are real and heavy, require continuous support. No veteran should have to carry this burden alone. Many veterans experience stress and disconnection as they navigate life after service. 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And your service is honored. Let's work together to make 22-0 again. No veteran should face their struggles alone. Together, we can ensure every veteran finds the support and hope they deserve.

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4: All right, we're back. What do you think of that video, Connor? I talk about this video every week. It's probably the only video I can say I've shown every week.
5: Really?
4: Yeah.
5: Yeah, it is. I don't know. I like it.
4: You know, if you saw the video, it's about suicide awareness. If you feel that you need some help, dial
5: 988. Right.
4: And press
5: one.
4: Very good.
5: Okay, yeah. Yay. I just
4: you didn't know that was gonna be a test for you, huh?
5: No.
4: Now you don't have to be a veteran to call that number, but there's help 24/7, 365, or six if it's a leap year.
5: Six for a leap year?
4: 365 days a year.
5: Oh, yeah.
4: Or 366 if it's a leap year.
5: Okay.
4: Understand now?
5: Yeah. I forgot a leap year was an extra day. We haven't had one in years.
4: Do you know where the world's largest leap year festival is?
5: Where?
4: Anthony. Yeah.
5: Huh.
4: I don't know why. But
5: what do they do or what?
4: I don't know.
5: Like, that's their 4th of July or something?
4: Yeah, no. I don't know what the deal is, but Anthony is like the capital of that. Huh. Now, here locally, I never taken you because...
5: That's Anthony.
4: No.
5: Like 30 minutes away.
4: You mean it's the July 4th? You know where I want to go for July 4th?
5: Where?
4: Roswell.
5: Huh. We can wait till next.
4: It's about 2.5 hours away. But do you know why I want to go to Roswell?
5: No.
4: I mean, why I want to go to Roswell for July 4th?
5: Why?
4: It's their alien convention.
5: Okay. And you want to go there because you want to meet an alien?
4: No. I married one. your face. No, because it's a really big convention. It's where all the conspiracy theorists all join for a weekend about aliens, conspiracies, and I think that'd be funny to hear their stories. Mm. You know what I mean? I have my own conspiracy theory. What?
5: My own. Okay, alien.
4: Well, let me ask you a question. Okay. The entire world has pyramids. There's pyramids in South America. There's pyramids in North America. There's pyramids in Egypt. There's pyramids in China. And they're finding pyramids in a lot of places. I know you don't know this, but in Mexico City, or maybe not Mexico City, but Chichen Itza, okay, they found a pyramid. It was covered by dirt, and they uncovered it. And they say they've only uncovered maybe about 15% of the pyramid. It's one of the largest pyramids in the world. They have to excavate, like, it's just not worth it. Okay. But why is it that the whole world had pyramids, but in the modern, quote unquote, modern civilization, the Romans had columns for support? Yeah. Now here's what's really interesting. Do you know anything about
5: Romans? What's the columns got to do with pyramids?
4: It doesn't. But I'm saying, why is it that the whole world had pyramids except for Romans?
5: I don't know.
4: Well, that's my question. Hmm. Is it aliens? Because how can civilizations around the world all have pyramids that have the same kind of images or hieroglyphics or whatever you want to call them, and Romans don't have that? But they were more advanced than everybody. And the other thing is, in Egypt, do you remember the movie National Treasure? When they find everything at the end, right?
5: Yeah.
4: The girl picks up these scrolls and she goes, these are the scrolls from Alexandria. At that time, there was a library in Alexandria, Egypt, that had all the world's knowledge. So everyone would come to Egypt to read the scrolls or to write their scrolls. So basically, it was a way of sharing knowledge. It was the internet back then. And it burned down. And it took the world's knowledge with it. Mm-hmm. So if it wasn't written or could not be rewritten, the person who wrote it is gone. And no one read it. Knowledge is gone. Did you know there was actually vending machines in Egypt? They had a coin they could put into a machine and it would pop something out, like a fruit or something.
5: Like automated or just...
4: Yeah, no, like you would put a coin in and... They had that kind of technology back in those days. Imagine how far technology would have come had we not had that burned down. We were talking about traveling in time, and if it was possible, where would you go and what would you do? I would go and stop the fire in Alexandria.
5: How did it even happen or why?
4: I don't know. That's not part of the story.
5: Well, it's just something nice to know.
4: Yeah, and another thing.
5: Because whatever is on purpose.
4: Who knows, right? But one thing about the Romans is, have you heard of Roman concrete?
5: No.
4: Okay. You know the buildings, the Colosseum, the columns, you know, all of that has been standing around for thousands and thousands of years. Why doesn't that concrete deteriorate?
5: That's well taken care of?
4: Nope. Something that the Romans do is, or did, they put lime into their cement mixture. And that lime is a stone that when it gets filled with water, it grows. And lime pulls together. So when there's a crack in the cement, normally nowadays, water goes in and breaks it apart and just erodes it away. Roman concrete actually has lime in it, that limestone that pulls it together and makes it stronger from the inside. So that's why the structures in Roman time, Roman civilizations, have stood the test of time because of the Roman, you know, Roman concrete. Like I told you at the beginning of the show, we tend to get ADD-ish and change subjects, but just, I rant. But I tell you what, let's get back on track and let's talk about some of those definitions that we're going to be talking about today in our segment called Laying Down the Coals.
6: Define your value. Define the ask. Before we dig in, let's clarify some of the key terms we'll be using today while laying down the coals. Communication etiquette. The expected norms for professional correspondence, including tone, timeliness, and format. Digital body language. The cues, styles, and signals you send through your digital communications, such as using emojis or exclamation points. Meeting preparedness. The act of reviewing agendas, preparing talking points, and being ready to contribute value. Now that the coals are laid, Murph Man, let's discuss the foundation.
4: So, communication etiquette, right? The norms of communication is not how we send text messages. We've established this. You want to be more professional. You want to have a better tone. You want to have a different language. You know, someone can write you a message and says, hey, how about we have a meeting Friday at 9? You can't write back, bet.
5: I mean, you can.
4: No, that's not professional. Well, that's the whole point.
5: Is it cool like that then? I mean,
4: no.
5: Yeah.
4: Professional at work has to be different than your own personal stuff. That's the whole point.
5: I'm just saying, you're good friends with them.
4: Doesn't matter. If it's using a professional, I mean, using system at work, you got to talk professional.
5: Well, the system at work, but you're not using it at work if they're emailing you.
4: Well, they're emailing you a meeting on Friday. They're not asking you to go out on Friday night. They're saying there's a meeting on Friday for work.
5: Well, yeah, but.
4: You can write back bit.
5: But it's on your email.
4: A lot of people.
5: You can say what you want. I mean, no one's really going to be like, oh, you can't say that.
4: In a group chat, you have a lot of group chats, right?
5: Yes.
4: If you put a comment out, does everybody reply to that message? Or do they do an emoji and thumbs up or hearted or whatever?
5: If I'm asking a question, they would talk back.
4: Right. But if you say, hey, anybody want to go eat at this restaurant? check thumbs up or heart.
5: They would say it.
4: They would say it. Okay, so that's my point.
5: That's what
4: right. They reply.
5: Yeah.
4: Right?

0: I didn't reply because he says, can we do it next week? And no one replied to him. So I didn't reply because there was nothing to say, right?
1: Well, yes or no for next week.
0: Well, yeah, well, but he's talking to the other person who's saying, right?
1: Well, but you're and also a part of
0: it. Yes, I am.
1: So
0: the person who had the thread going sent me a message saying, hey, did you read that we're canceling today? I said, I'm sorry, I didn't reply. Yes. I just get frustrated because the person's always canceling. And I didn't want to reply with something stupid, like an angry emoji. Right? Mm-hmm. So, you know, even with friends, I try to keep it professional. If it's one-on-one, different story. But if I'm writing anything down, I try to keep that professional like I do with the punctuation and whatnot. Digital body language. The tone and how you write is also very important. I'm very descriptive when I write my notes. So when you're writing notes for like documenting situations, very, very clear message, okay? And I had a situation one time with a student where I had to say, here's what happened, A, B, C, D, E, and we're at F now. And I let my boss know. He wrote back, says, sounds like you handled it well. That's all. I just needed him to know he read it, right? Mm-hmm. But I was not a happy camper. And I've gone back and I've saved that email, and I've gone back and read the message, and I'm like, yeah, I still think I wrote it very professionally, even though to this day it still pisses me off. You know, and let me tell you what it was. Let me see what your opinion on this is. I was teaching my class 7 to 10 or 8 to 10, whatever it was. First day of class, the guy walks in, leaves in 30 minutes. I'm like, class isn't over. And he says, oh, yeah, but I have a soccer game tonight I got to go to. Okay, whatever. He misses Monday. I mean, he leaves Monday, Tuesday, and Wednesday. He misses. Thursday, he comes in and leaves again in 30 minutes. Right? And I stopped him and I said, hey, you do understand that participation and everything is required in this course. He goes, yeah, but I don't have to be here if I don't want to. I said, well, you missed 2 days in a summer course. I dropped you already. And you need to go talk to your dean and try to see if you can re-enroll. You know, it was a 5-week class, and he missed 2 days. I dropped him. I thought he wasn't coming back. He left the first day and didn't come back. I assumed he had dropped. So I dropped him. Was that a little bit of vengeful spite in me? Maybe. But
1: I think
0: it was in my rights. If you miss more than 1 day, I can drop you.
1: I should have done a warning email, at least, not just immediately do it. Because what if something did happen and you just dropped them? And you'd feel, what have we gotten to, like?
0: Hold on, I have an example. I have a perfect example of this.
1: Go ahead.
0: I'm teaching a class and a student walks in and goes, hey, Mr. Murphy, first day of class. I'm like, I'm sorry, you look familiar, but how do you know me? She says, I was in your class 2 years ago.
1: In that same one? Or
0: yeah. And I said, and why are you taking the against this? Because I failed. And I said, well, why did you fail? She says, because I was in a car accident and I flipped my car and I was in a coma for 3 months. And you dropped me.
1: Yeah. That's a perfect example of what I mean. Yeah. Right? Yeah.
0: You know, is it my responsibility to reach out to students as a teacher?
1: Yes.
0: You think so?
1: Yes.
0: Really?
1: Yes. Communication is key, right?
0: It's on my syllabus. Come to class or I drop you.
1: Well, at least say you want to have a meeting on why you're missing already. If not, then I'll just have to drop you. At least give them like a choice or like options so they know what they're dealing with.
0: I do that with my high school dual credit courses.
1: I mean, you should do it with every course.
0: No. I don't do it for adult courses because I expect you to be responsible. You know, if you miss a test, okay, you get a zero, you know. Now, if you reach out to me and say there's a reason this happened, I can't take the test or I couldn't or whatever,

0: or the deadline's over, I'll work with you. But if you don't tell me anything and then at the end of the semester, like, hey, Mr. Murphy, can you do something? I'm fading your class and I want, no, it's too late. You know, that's how I am. But anyway, last one but not least here is meeting preparedness. You want to be able to go into the meeting knowing what's going to be discussed and have some feedback because it affects you, right?
1: Yeah.
0: Okay. So you want to be able to go into a meeting and have the feedback available for them. Okay. So I'll tell you what, like, you know, hear this story. How about we hear a story from the fire and hear it from someone else's point of view?
1: Okay. Sounds good.
0: All right. Let's hear the story from the fire at some point today.
2: Raises are recognition, not rewards. In today's story from the fire, a new employee, Sam, sends a long, rambling email with no clear subject line to a senior director and wonders why they don't get a response. A colleague, Maria, sends a concise email with a specific subject line and a clear call to action, getting an immediate and positive reply. Maria understood that clarity is kindness. That was a story from the fire. Murphman, are you feeling the heat?
0: Now, hold on. They don't know what happened. That's behind the scenes. Okay. Don't worry about it. Okay. That was funny, though. So, again, a long message doesn't get answered. Maria sends a concise email with specific subject line and gets a response. Because bosses don't have time to be doing that. Did you know 90 to 95% of your time as a manager is spent dealing with employee issues?
1: Yeesh. That's
0: a lot.
1: Right. That's a little sad. Well, I mean, it depends, like, what you're dealing with the employees. Like, if you're doing scheduling or if there's, like, drama and there's, like...
0: Anything working with... responding to emails, positive, negative, it doesn't matter. 95% of your job is interacting with employees. You know, it's not about having meetings, although there's people that have a lot of meetings.
1: Yeah.
0: When I was in the Army, one thing I learned was the colonel or the commander would go to a meeting, right?
1: Yeah.
0: And then they would come and have their own meeting at the battalion, and then they have company meeting. Then we had a detachment meeting. And he had to go to all of them. Because it was different information passed down from different people. And I realized at that point, there's too much bureaucracy in the military. Like, this could be done more efficiently, I would think.
1: You would think so.
0: You would think so. But, yeah, the commanders have to go to so many meetings, it's not even funny. And then they have to pass that information on to their lieutenants and sergeants and everything and so on and so forth. And they get things done, but there's so much time in meeting. It's crazy. That's why you never see the commander around. People are always like, well, he's never at work. Well, he's not at work, but he's in the meeting. You know, it's interesting. One of the things we do in the military is called staff duty, where we have to work at the company level, battalion level. Sometimes I even work post level, like at the general's office. And your job is to be there overnight for any emergencies come on to the unit. Someone dies, someone gets a DUI, that kind of stuff that they let you know about. My job was to sweep them off the floors and clean it up and make it look all nice, right? Because in the Army, there's no janitors. We are the janitors.
1: Yeah.
0: And the supervisor gets to sleep because they have to be back at work the next day sometimes. So even though they worked all night, they're 6 minutes to work the next day.
1: God.
0: And that's the military for you. There was times when I had to go to work all day, and then late at night, they're like, Billy can't come in. You need to cover for him. I'm like, wow, I'm not even ready to spend an all-nighter. You know what I mean? So I would tell the sergeant I'm on duty with him, like, hey, can I sleep a little bit? Because I was not ready for an overnight shift. He goes, yeah, go ahead. You know, people sleep. In basic training, they have this thing called fire watch, where you have to be awake to protect from fires. It's just a way to mess with you, basically, right? Although it is a true thing, but you have to wake up the next person, then they come on, then you know every hour someone switches, right? Mm-hmm. There was one night I was on duty and I fell asleep, and you don't want the drill sergeant to walk in and catch you sleeping, because that's dereliction of duty. That you're in trouble. You're not gonna have a good day. I fell asleep by mistake. When I woke up, it was like 4 hours later, and I went to wake up somebody, and they're like, "Why are you waking me up? Why isn't?" I said, "Oh, because I was working on some stuff. I just kept working, you know, writing letters, whatever, and I just let people sleep. No one knew. Thank God, right? But had the drill sergeant walked in, my life would have been over. You know."
1: And no one to this day knows about it.
0: No. I mean, it doesn't matter anymore.
1: You never told, like, your comrades or anything? Just like, oh, yeah, remember that?
0: No. There's just some things you don't tell people. If you screw up, keep it to yourself sometimes. No one needs to know.
1: When I haven't, like, last day, like, before you leave for, like, ever?
0: No. Well, that happened. Let me tell you.
1: Oh, God.
0: For a while there, I was falling down a lot at work. Right?
1: From what? Just bad feet?
0: New medication that was making me dizzy, I think is what it was. Now that I look back on it. But I was walking, and my ankle, I was on the curb, and I twisted my ankle, and I fell down. And I fell on top of a kindergartner. And that was because I was walking with her. I didn't fall on top of her. I pushed her out of the way, and she scratched her leg. So I had to report it to the mom and make the report and everything. Couple days later, a different spot, I hit another curb and my ankle was weak already, and I fell down again. And I reported that one because people saw it, right?
1: Yeah. Everybody saw it. It was drop off and you were in the front for daycare.
0: A couple of weeks later, I'm throwing a football to a friend of mine. I threw it and I was on the sidewalk. I stepped off the curb and it was a higher curb than I was expecting. And literally it was probably about 5 inches high, right? I was expecting a smaller curb.
1: Yeah.
0: And when I stepped, I lost my balance and I reached out for the tree and I missed the tree. So I collapsed, right? And when I hit my arm, I hit my hip. I injured myself. Remember when we were in Vegas? I couldn't walk because of that.
1: Yeah, you were bruised.
0: I was.
1: You hit your hip down to your leg on concrete. And then you hit your arm on the asphalt.
0: Yeah, on the corner of the ramp.
1: And the ramp, yeah.
0: And never told anybody what happened. And for that one, I was really injured.
1: Well, yeah. Your whole, let me think. If I remember, it was from your, like, almost your shoulder all the way down to your wrist. Yeah. Yeah.
0: My whole arm was blood, like bruised.
1: It was all purple. It was turning yellow at one point.
0: And
1: I was like, oh, well, you're going to lose an arm.
0: And there was people who witnessed it. And I told everybody, shut up. just shut up. No, just don't. It never happened. Then all of a sudden, my arm started bruising. I started having hip issues. I'm like, oh, my God, man. I should have filed workman's comp or something, right? I never told the boss. The secretary was leaving to go to another job. And before she left, she told the boss, hey, let me tell you what happened to Murphy one time. So my boss calls me into the office and she says, what happened that day? And I looked at her and said, I don't know what you're talking about. Straight up lied to her face. And she says, such and such told me that you fell down and everything. I'm like, well, I reported those accidents to you. No, she says, there's one that you didn't report. And I said, I don't know what you're talking about. Well, why would she tell me? I don't know. I think she's leaving trying to just cause trouble for me. And my boss was like, okay.
1: I mean, would you get in trouble for not telling her?
0: Not really, but I got injured at work and I can sue them and it becomes a liability for work and everything. So it's more a...
1: Well, even if they have no...
0: record?
1: Yeah.
0: Yeah, it's just, you know. But there was witnesses. And there was injuries. Mm. Right?
1: True.
0: Yeah.
1: Yeah. Well, but so, you only could sue if sorry, the ice maker. Ice maker. Focus. Sorry. It's because we have the door open. My ADHD. Even if they like, if you fall and you don't report it, you can't sue, right? Since you didn't like try getting anything out of it. Because you can't just go into a company,
0: well, I
1: hurt
0: failed.
1: Yourself, and then just be like, oh, I'm a
0: failed sir. Because I didn't report it. And that would have been their protection. But if it was serious enough, you can sue for anything. And nowadays, people approve stupid lawsuits. But anyway, the point being is, I asked my friends to keep a secret, and everyone kept the secret except that one person. So don't share stuff with people if you don't want them to know. That's the bottom line.
1: Well, was she there when
0: No, we were laughing about it, dude, because it was funny. It was fun until I started getting bruised and hurt and couldn't walk.
1: Did you have to wrap your arm one time to hide it?
0: No. I didn't wrap my arm.
1: I thought you did.
0: But I had my shoulder injured. Remember, and they put the tape on me?
1: Yeah. That's what it was.
0: Now, there was another time I injured my shoulder. And that one, I fell. I caught myself on the table and my arm like completely went around. And yeah. And I just sat there and I was almost crying, dude. And you know, I don't cry. And she saw me and she went and told the principal. And the principal came out and told me what happened. And I couldn't lie. Everyone, you know, we're there in the front office. And so they sent me to the emergency room. So I had to go to an urgent care clinic and everything. Anyway, the point being is, don't keep secrets from your coworkers. Okay. If it's going to come back and haunt you. But at the same time, don't tell everybody anything, even if it's after the fact. Because that lost my credibility with my supervisor. Because I lied to her. She knew I lied to her when I said, I don't know what you're talking about.
1: Well, I mean, you couldn't, like, try to defy into one of the other accidents.
0: I did. I said,
1: no, but,
0: oh,
1: like,
0: I did fall.
1: Even if you reported it, it kind of was, like, the same thing. So you kind of... You could have like guilt trip her, been like, "Oh yeah, I know. Remember, I did report it."
0: And I said though,
1: yeah.
0: She's no, this was a different one that you didn't report. She knew the difference.
1: Oh, okay.
0: And what's funny was when I was leaving, and she's like, "Hey, can I ask you a question? What happened that day that you fell?" And I laughed and I said, "Oh God, you really want another story?" And I told her the whole story, and I had pictures on my arm and everything, and she was like, "I'm like." I couldn't miss work. It wasn't going to work. You know, it's crazy. Even though I got injured at work, I would have had to take my personal time to go to all my doctor appointments. So I used up all my vacation, which I don't think is fair if it's work-related. Mm. You know, anyway.
1: I don't know.
0: Anyway.
1: Yeah.
0: But I'll tell you what. Let's get to the heat map. Let's talk about those steps we can take to professionally communicate. Communicate more professionally. It's because the show's professional communication.
1: Yeah.
0: So how to communicate more professionally and give you those tips. And we can do that in our segment called The Heat Map.
2: 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The Heat Map will show you where to focus your efforts for the most impact. 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Back to Murphman for the next segment.
0: Concise subject lines, keep messages brief, and know the goal of every message. All right? Simple.
1: Simple,
0: right? Very simple. Know what you're going to do. All right. Have a clear plan in place.
1: You okay?
0: No. Have a clear plan in place because that concise communication is so important. You know, if I sit here and I tell you, okay, we're going to have a meeting today and we have 20 topics to talk about. It's going to be a long meeting.
1: Yeah.
0: Right? But if I were to say, okay, this is happening, this is happening, this is happening, this is happening, this is happening, this is happening. You know, any questions, any questions, any questions. You don't have any questions. We get through the meeting so fast. how do I know as a supervisor that you understood the message? You need feedback, right?
1: Yeah.
0: At the same time, though, if you don't want people to tune you out, don't give out too long of a message. Mm. Make sense?
1: Yeah.
0: One time, Elijah or Shedrick, I forgot who it was, they threw a tennis ball at the TV. And that, back in the day, this is before the flat screens, we had like vacuum tubes and TVs and everything. And I said, careful, it's going to implode. He goes, you mean explode, like break, blow up. I said, no, it's going to implode. There's a vacuum inside. And I started talking about a vacuum and talking about how it sucks in. And then, you know, that's what a vacuum does, right? And then I talked about an example of, and I used nuclear bomb technology again, right? Connor, I don't know how young this kid was, but I talked to him probably about 25 minutes. Nuclear bomb explosions, you know, just went off on my tangent. And at the end, I realized I just went off and I said, I'm so sorry. He goes, I promise you I will never throw a tennis ball at TV again.
1: True. Yeah. And,
0: you know, did it have to be a 25 minute lecture? No, I'm sorry. I just got my ADD kicked in.
1: Yeah, that is you every time.
0: And I don't let things go because, like, for example, when I'm talking to you about different things, if I don't see your understanding or you're ignoring me or you're blowing me off, I keep going. And I tell you, I don't think you understand what I'm saying. And I tell you a different way and a different way and a different way and a different way. You know, you're like, yeah, I got it. No, you don't got it. Yeah, I've told you that before, right?
1: Yes.
0: Whether you did or not, I don't believe you. So I just keep going on my rant. And that's a me problem. I know that. At work, I don't do that. I'm like, this is the issue. Fix it. And what I thought was funny was one time the NHS students, the ones we have now are like amazing. I love them to death. And they came up to a meeting. They're like, Mr. Murphy, we want to try some new things for next year. And they started saying things. And I said, can I stop you there? I said, I want you all to go back to this document dated this date. I had to go find it, and I shared the link in the chat. They all clicked on it, right? And they all opened the same document, because when you're in Google, you can actually see who's in the document.
1: Yeah.
0: Everything they were talking about was in a message I sent out in August. They were talking to me in May.
1: Oh.
0: And I said, I'm not trying to be rude and shut you guys up, but read my letter and tell me what you want to do differently. And one girl goes, nothing. That's exactly what we were going to tell you.
1: Yeah.
0: And I said, and she says, we missed this.
1: I mean, yeah.
0: And I said, well, duh, but all of you missed it. That just shows me you guys aren't reading what I send out. I said, I need you guys to do better. And then one girl says, that was in August when we started. Now we understand a lot more. That won't happen again. I said, I agree. There was no lecture needed.
1: I mean, yeah.
0: I was just saving them time because they were talking about something I already had talked about. And literally, it was exactly.
1: It was word for word.
0: Like, one of the things that we had was have an event every month.
1: Yeah.
0: And I had them identified. Theirs was just a little bit out of order, but it was the same exact events. Like, for example, we're going to volunteer at the dog shelter this month, right? They did it in January, I had it in August, whatever, you know, it's like, it was the same events, it was so funny. But they're like, you know, now that we understand the job, it's much better. So this year, I am expecting to have an amazing year. I can't wait, you know,
1: yeah.
0: We'll see what happens. I'll tell you what, let's go ahead and take that break. It's 11:15, and we'll be right back in a few minutes.
1: Sounds good.
0: Stay tuned.
3: It's time for a break. 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
1: Hey, thanks for tuning in. 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
3: The web at mbradio.us.
4: I don't know why that's so long.
5: Because I forgot to edit it. I
4: don't know. I thought it was like that because I thought that was the ad itself.
5: Yeah, no. Well, it ends and I just need to like cut it. That's all.
4: Okay.
5: So we talked about the heat map, those concise sentences that you can have in the subject lines, concise emails, skip to the point, and be prepared for meetings. Mm-hmm. Let's talk about some of those pitfalls you're going to have. Some of those things you might fail when you actually try to do this.
6: Facts, not feelings. Let's talk about where you'll get burned. Some common pitfalls. Using unprofessional slang, emojis, or excessive exclamation points. When in doubt, keep it formal. Hitting reply all when it's not necessary. Save your colleagues' inboxes. Being a passive attendee in meetings. Aim to listen, learn, or contribute. Your presence should have a purpose. Danger zone identified. Back to Murphman for the warning.
5: We will see the videos. All right, welcome back, you guys. So, using unprofessional slang or emojis or excessive exclamation points. When in doubt, keep it formal. Right? Hitting reply all when it's not necessary. It happens by accident. But there are people who reply all the time.
4: Yeah.
5: And it annoys me.
4: That happened to us at school. Yeah, I remember when our teacher or our counselor for the like grade for our whole like grade class, she was emailing us and she was just like, "Oh, you know, like do this, do that, and then you'll be good, right?" And then just, oh, dude, this one kid, he just kept questioning it, and it was in like
5: the thread.
4: Yeah, it was in the thread, so we all saw it. So like, I don't think he meant to reply all, but it was just like, he didn't email her personally or privately and just emailed her. So I wish I had the text though, because this was like freshman year. Dude, just boom. I didn't get any notifications except that. And okay. I go to like sent to me or something, 20.
5: Can
4: easily.
5: Can we agree that people do make mistakes? Right?
4: But I'm like, come on.
5: At some point, the counselor should have also said, hey, let me message you privately.
4: That's because we didn't care.
5: I know, but still.
4: Yeah.
5: Do me a favor. Talk about a mistake. There's a major, major, major mistake someone sent down in the group message. Go ahead and camera. There we go. I need you to look this up for me. Do a Google search. Everyone who's watching right now, do a Google search. Hawaii.
4: Okay.
5: Getting bombed message.
4: The Hawaii getting bombed message refers to a terrifying real-life false missile alert sent on January 13th, 2018. Cell phones across the islands unexpectedly buzzed with an emergency notification stating, in all caps, ballistic missile threat inbound to Hawaii. Seek immediate shelter. This is not a drill. You know what?
5: Hold on. That, you've heard of the emergency broadcast system, right?
4: Yeah.
5: That was not a hacked message. I don't know how it happened. I mean, you can read about it, but there it is. This went out to everyone. Talk about panic, Connor. Okay? You think about this. If you are the mayor of the city,
4: and you see one of someone from an important job, mind you, presses the wrong button. Well, instead of doing the drill, because they were supposed to send out like a drill, you know, being like this testing or something. But imagine saying out the realistic message of that and being like, it's happening. Like,
5: yeah,
4: like run.
5: Your goose is cooked.
4: Yeah.
5: First of all, let's talk about professional communication. This is a professional communication that got sent out by mistake. But let's talk about it. Ballistic missile threat inbound to Hawaii, period. Seek immediate shelter, period. This is not a drill, period.
4: Because it's proven a point, as in, like, it's inbound to Hawaii, seek immediate shelter, and this is not a drill.
5: Emergency subject line. Emergency alert. Message, concise, and to the point.
4: Mommy, yeah, what are you going to say? Well, hey, hey, Hawaii, how y'all do it? Just got word I'm that it's a missile.
5: That's a perfect example of what I'm talking about.
4: Well, yeah, but
5: now, we could read about it all we want, but I don't know how it got sent out by mistake. I don't know if they were hacked. I don't think they were.
4: I just said he pressed the wrong button.
5: No, but that's a message you have to type in.
4: You don't just
5: press the button and say, oh, this today we're doing emergency alert. Yeah, no, it doesn't work that way. Right? Or it would have been more like But yeah, that was a real message that got sent out accidentally. There it is. Why was the alert released?
4: Well, yeah, in all caps. Da da da da. Human error during once the thrice daily shift. And then there's a procedure that occurs at the change of shift where they go through to make sure the system that's working and an employee pushed the wrong button. Yeah, it's not like you type it in. It's just the only one
5: You probably click on it, right?
4: Yeah, but the one you type in would be like kidnapping or something.
5: Did you read how long it took for the message to be corrected?
4: 18 minutes. God, just 38 minutes. Wait. It was corrected by email 18 minutes later, but there was no follow-up mobile text for 38 minutes. God, dude.
5: The email gets sent out a lot faster than the message.
4: No. Okay. Well,
5: when you send a text message to a group, I do messages to 300 people, text messages, and I put 30 seconds between each message. Otherwise, it gets jumbled and it doesn't get sent right.
4: Yeah.
5: So, but can you imagine, for 35 minutes, the island was like, we're getting bombed. Okay. Can you imagine, like, the looting that took place, the robberies, the messages that got sent to loved ones? I love you. I'm sorry I cheated on you. Or... you know, that kind of stuff. Yeah, it was a lot of chaos, dude. But accidents do happen. And to me, I think that's the greatest example or the best example of the biggest error in life. Aside from one other thing. War of the Worlds. Do you remember that story?
4: No, I probably do. I just don't remember the name. But continue.
5: The Masterpiece Theater, I forgot what it's called. Look up War of the Worlds Theater so I can get the right name.
4: I can't spell. The theater? What do you want me to look up?
5: Let me see. Hold on. The theater.
4: The Mercury Theater?
5: Mercury Theater, that's the one. So in the old days, I don't know if TV was going around. I know there's TV, but every house did not have a TV. They listened to the radio. Mm-hmm. They would all sit around and they would hear the story. Mm-hmm. And they would sit there for 45 minutes to an hour to listen to a radio show that said, hey, today's show is Little Red Riding Hood. And they would read the story, but they had to have actors playing the roles, right? So it would be just a verbal. It would just be the audio, right?
4: Yeah. Just like monotone and just like...
5: Well, not really monotone, because they would act it out. Mm. Like the Who's On First with Albert Costello.
4: Mm, okay.
5: You know, that was a skit that they didn't... Anyway, it starts off with live from the Mercury Theater, the band's playing do-do-do-do-do-do-do, right? Tonight, we have this story of whatever, whatever, and they start reading a story. Mm-hmm. And all of a sudden, we break into the show. We're being attacked by aliens. The entire country was calling the police, and because back then you had to dial numbers, you didn't have 911.
4: Yeah.
5: Switchboards were lighting up all over the country because people thought it was a real alien invasion. And it was just someone being, this is today's dramatic theater. You have been listening to the Mercury Theater, War of the Worlds, written by H.G. Wells. You're like, what? You know, but yeah, for an hour, 45 minutes to an hour, the whole country was panicking.
4: It's crazy, dude. That's insane.
5: So when the movie's War of the Worlds, you know, they have a Tom Cruise version of it. They also have an Ice Cube version of it. Remember the Ice Cube version?
4: Oh, yeah.
5: It all started with that version of the Mercury Theater. That's the War of the Worlds.
4: Mm.
5: And my point being is sometimes you have errors in communication, and sometimes you are really good at communicating what you're trying to communicate, but people don't realize you're being funny. So it's really important to be clear on what you're saying to people. It's really clear to be listening to what people are saying and actively listening, not listening, preparing to respond. You have to listen, take it in, think, and then send it out. Okay? It's collective communication and active listening.
4: Yeah.
5: When you're sending an email, understand that people are not going to be able to understand. They're not going to have you to question when they get an email. So your email has to be pretty clear. Now, have you ever, well, there's an example to show you how people communicate. I want you to tell me, and again, we talked about it being in the show. This is not planned in any way. So this is first, I'm going to ask you a question, okay?
4: Mm-hmm.
5: I want you to tell me how to make a peanut butter sandwich. Peanut butter and jelly. Okay?
4: Like step by step or?
5: Yeah, like start at the very, very first step that you would think of.
4: All right.
5: Okay.
4: First step, I would think of wanting a peanut butter.
5: Okay, all right.
4: PB&J sandwich.
5: You're giving me instructions on how to make one.
4: Okay, second, grab a plate.
5: Okay.
4: Go get the bread. Go get the peanut butter. Go get the jelly. All right. Open the bread. Take one slice out. Well, take the quarter piece out first. Then take a look.
5: Take the butt piece, okay.
4: Yeah, and then just put it back. And then put it on the plate.
5: Put it back in the bag.
4: The butt piece.
5: Oh, okay.
4: Because you have to, like...
5: Okay, uh-huh.
4: Put that loaf of bread on the plate.
5: The loaf of bread on the plate?
4: The slice of bread.
5: Slice of bread on the plate. Sorry, okay, got it. Yeah. Okay, so now I have the butt end back in the bag. And I have the bread on my plate.
4: Yes. I should get two slices. Sorry.
5: Okay.
4: Put them. Put them side to side of each other.
5: Okay.
4: And open up the peanut butter. Go get a knife real quick. Put it down. Go get a knife. And then come back. And then get a plastic knife. Okay, just want to make sure it's not like a steak knife or anything. Scoop up from the peanut butter, from the jar. And then gently spread it all over the bread.
5: Okay.
4: Gently. I said gently.
5: Did you say gently?
4: Yes. I'm like gently spread it all over the bread. Nice and slow. And try to even it out along the whole bread. Yeah. Okay. Like I said, put it down. I'm like, just scoop it out. I didn't say pick it up.
5: Oh, so you're supposed to put a knife in here, pull out the peanut butter.
4: Yes, and then spread it on the bread, okay, nice and evenly. Okay.
5: You're not telling me to hold it with the other hand or anything. Do you see the how this works?
4: Okay.
5: When teachers do this with kids,
4: I guess,
5: right? You could say, grab some bread, grab a loaf of bread. Now, put peanut butter on it, and they get the peanut butter jar, and they drop it on top of the loaf. Right?
4: Yeah.
5: So even though you think you're being very clear with what you're saying, doesn't mean they're understanding it that way.
4: I knew you're going to ask. I knew it was going to be something like that. I just didn't know what. So I'm like, step by step, I got to think about it step by step. And yeah.
5: How many times have we put together furniture?
4: A lot.
5: And we're reading the instructions and there's pictures of it, right?
4: I don't even read the instructions. I just look at the picture.
5: Well,
4: I see this piece with an arrow pointing into there. I'm like, okay.
5: Do you know why there's pictures instead of text?
4: People are illiterate.
5: Yes.
4: Okay. Just want to make sure.
5: Yeah, people can't read. So they have images. Now, sometimes the images just
4: don't help.
5: Yeah. I will tell you, your godfather Richard and I, he gave you this remote control car 1 year. There's a reason you don't know what I'm talking about because you never got it.
4: Oh.
5: It was a metal RC car, really expensive, I'm sure. And it had panels. And you had to screw the panels in. And it said, put this panel here, and then the screw goes here, whatever, right? There was no pictures. It was all instructions. Get panel B, panel A, put it, you know. And we started putting it together, and we got to a point where we're like, this is not making sense. We can't figure this out. We took it apart, put it back together. He goes, I'm going to try to go figure this out. We never did. We never did. Right? And I think about those instructions a lot when I'm thinking about stories like this, because it's like, I'm not stupid. I can read. He wasn't stupid, but the instructions were not written clearly.
4: Really? Now, I'm questioning it. I want to see them, but I can.
5: Okay. In my opinion. So, when we have this, it's like, remember, other people have to understand what you're saying. Just because you know what you're talking about does not mean what other people will know what you're talking about.
4: Especially if it's a product where everybody needs to know what you're saying.
5: Right. All right, so I'll tell you what. Let's go to the afterburn and just reflect on what we've learned today. We talked about, you know, where you're going to get burned. We talked about the heat map with the actionable steps. So let's go to the afterburn and talk about the
4: heat shields.
5: Yes.
4: Because we talked about where you get burned. Now we're going to talk about
5: how to prevent that.
4: Yes.
5: Good catch.
7: 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Here are your heat shields. 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Create standard operating templates for your routine updates and meeting requests. Having pre-built outlines ensures you consistently hit all necessary project metrics without overcomplicating the message. The shields are up. Murphman, what's next?
5: All right, so deploy the shield by asking yourself, before sending the message, what is a single action I need, blah, blah, blah, blah, blah. Why am I sending this message? What's the purpose of this, right?
4: Mm-hmm.
5: Very important. Establish standard boundaries. My syllabus for my students says, you can reach me anytime, Monday through Friday, 9 a.m. to 9 p.m. Do not message me after the fact, right?
4: Yes.
5: One night we were out 11:30, 12 o'clock at night. I don't know if you remember that or not.
4: I remember.
5: And
4: we usually do that.
5: A student, I think they texted me or they called me.
4: Texted.
5: saying, I'm having trouble with something. And I wrote back, please reply. I mean, please don't message me this late at night. Luckily, I'm awake, but I'm not going to answer you until tomorrow morning at 9 o'clock. Mm. Poor planning on your part does not make it an emergency on my part.
4: Yeah. And then I remember, I think another student texted you late. Uh-huh. And you woke up to it.
5: No.
4: Or something. I forgot what it was.
5: A 2:30 in the morning message.
4: Yeah.
5: And I replied with, you've woken me up. This could have been sent by email. I'm going back to bed. And they wrote back, sorry. The next morning, first thing in the morning, 9 o'clock hit, I sent the message. I said, I want to say that I understand you were doing something at 2:30 in the morning, but I am not working at 2:30 in the morning. You need to be more aware of what other people are doing. Setting those boundaries is very important.
4: Yeah.
5: Another, this is sort of nothing, something that sort of something, sort of nothing. What the hell am I trying to say? This is sort of related to what we're talking about, but it's not really related. One of my rules when you invite me to go out places is give me notice. Right? I don't want to be an afterthought to you. Mm-hmm. If you want me to be there,
4: then say it.
5: Let me know with enough time. Right? If you're having a party, like for example, I could be telling you, hey, you know, August 18th, I'm having this amazing birthday party, blah, blah, blah, blah, blah, blah, blah, right?
4: Mm-hmm.
5: But I never invite you. Are you going to show up to my party?
4: No,
5: because I didn't invite you. And then you don't show up, you're going to be like, hey, you know, the day before, are you going to come to my party tomorrow? I wasn't invited. Dude, I've been telling you about it for like 3 months. Did you ever say you're invited to come to my party? I'm not going to make those assumptions, right? Mm. You need to be aware of how you communicate to people. Just because you're talking about it doesn't mean you invited them. Just because you mention it doesn't mean they understand. Communication is so, so important, okay?
4: Yeah. But I mean, some people, it's just like, if I do talk about it, then you are formally invited because it would be like kind of a douche move to talk about it in front of you if you're not getting invited.
5: You know what I mean? Okay, so if you're talking about an event going on at work, I can just show up?
4: Well, then that's...
5: You just said.
4: No, because yes, you got to clarify, but it was your own party. Go ahead.
5: Yeah, I'm throwing a party for my coworkers.
4: Then that's specifically for your coworkers. But if you say, I'm throwing a party, such and such...
5: You're just going to assume you're invited?
4: Well, if you talk about it, yeah.
5: No.
4: Yeah.
5: I say you have to physically or
4: ask. For me, if I'm talking to you about a party, you're invited because I mean, I'm talking to you about the party for a reason.
5: Maybe you're trying to get feedback.
4: Yeah, feedback. And then I'll be like, your feedback, and let's go.
5: You know. I don't agree with that. Anyway.
4: Okay.
5: When you're sending the message, don't assume that there's understanding. You know, just because you understand it doesn't mean that other people will.
4: Yes.
5: When I had to take over a class for teachers, I have to send out a message to all students that says, hey, FYI, I'm your new teacher. And they're going to reply with, what happened to the old teacher? She's no longer with us. You know, she's somewhere else. Not that she's moved on in this realm. You got to clarify that, right? She hasn't died. She's no longer working here. So when I write the message, I write something to the effect of she's no longer employed here. She has moved on to other
4: opportunities,
5: employment, whatever. Because I know that's the question they're going to ask me. Another question is,
4: why?
5: Well, yeah. And I'm not privy to that information. You know, I do not understand. I do not know why they left. All I know is I'm your teacher starting now. And I've had to do this like several times over the years. And throughout the semester, I get kids. They're like, hey, miss, I need to. I'm like, it's mister. What happened to miss? She's been gone 3 months, dude. Like, where the hell have you been? You know what I mean?
4: Yeah.
5: So when you're sending a communication, think of all the questions you have about that and make sure it's in the system, in the email that you're sending out. And like that, you're able to do that better. Okay. Mm-hmm. The other thing is, when we're talking about communication, we have to reflect on those things, right? So let's talk about those things. I mean, those questions we have to go back and review this in our afterburn.
7: Reflect on your value. In today's afterburn, here are some questions for you to reflect on. What does my current digital communication style say about me? Am I a clear and concise writer? How can I contribute more effectively in my next team meeting? Reflection complete. Murphman, time for your final thoughts.
5: Remember, your communication is how people's first exposure to you is. And if you're writing stupid stuff, misspelled words and everything, that doesn't look good at all, right?
4: Mm-hmm.
5: Are you clear and concise? You know, one of the things I've been told, like when I did my notes for my therapy, was people could read a story and they could read my chart and you could see the progression. But you could also see, you could imagine me in my session doing things. Like, for example, you know, the kid said this and the mom replied with, but whatever. And it was something like exclamation or like, I didn't know that or something. And someone says, I can see you sitting in the meeting going, really, mom? You know, I didn't write that, but the way I write is descriptive. Okay. Hmm. And then also, how can you contribute to the next team meeting? It's a team meeting. You have to have something to say. Now, again, you don't have to say something at every meeting.
4: But I mean, it's nice once in a while to like, raise your hand and ask a question or put something in.
5: There's been times where the boss puts out a message and I'm like, I'm sorry. I replied to the boss privately. I'm sorry. I'm probably stupid. I said, but I don't understand this. I'm sorry. It's for whatever reason, I'm not understanding what you're saying. And she'll reply with, it's this. And I'll say, are you referring to this? And she'll say yes or no. And then we clarify it. And then after I'm done, I say something like, I'm sorry I took your time here. I hope I'm the only one that had these questions. And she replies back usually, you're not.
4: I was like, imagine like since you're doing yes, yes, and no, no, whatever. And you're like, I hope I wasn't the only one. She just like, no.
5: Right?
4: No.
5: That so she realized like, yeah, I could have clarified it. So she sends out a second email that says something to the effect of to clarify, I am referring to this, or you know, and a lot of people will be like, oh, it happens, right? Yeah. Just because we know we're talking doesn't mean we know how to express ourselves. All right. So one thing that I like to talk about here, you know, is AI. Programs, technology, and everything. So I want to talk about our digital inferno today. Let's talk about that real quick.
4: Oops.
7: 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Always use the schedule send feature on email to avoid sending late night messages, respecting colleagues' boundaries. The Inferno is digital. Back to Murphman to talk about the segment.
5: One of the things I love about cell phone text predictors.
4: Mm-hmm.
5: Is that it autocorrects your messages. I want to say the word duck. I write the word duck, but something else comes up.
4: Yeah.
5: You understand what I'm saying, right?
4: Yes.
5: Okay.
4: And it tells me to suck. Yeah.
5: Well, I was going to say, get the duck out of here. Something like that, right?
4: Yeah.
5: It autocorrects. And when you're sending an email, sometimes, because I suck at typing, even the AI is like, what? Did you mean this? So even after you use Grammarly and you correct it, you need to go back and proofread it and make sure that it's there. Because sometimes it auto-corrects words and it doesn't make any sense.
4: Yeah.
5: Program management apps like Trello and Asana, okay, I use Google Keep. It keeps everything on a list. And I love AI because I tell you, it combines all my information. It's, hey, go to Google Keep and make me a list of all my to-dos. It's done. You know? Mm-hmm. And I always use a scheduled send. When I have to send messages to students, right, I have one message that says, this is your passing. Mm-hmm. Okay. You're doing good. Keep it up. I have one that says, hey, you're doing okay. You know, you're passing, but it looks like you might be struggling. Come by and see me. They're sort of like, you're right on the border of passing. You're almost there. Let me help you get over the hump. That's another email that says, okay, you're not doing as good as you should be at this point in the class. Let's get together and let's get you caught up. And there's some like, you really haven't done a damn thing.
4: Yeah.
5: And I can't write that, can I?
4: No.
5: So I have to figure out a way to say that. And I'll say something to the effect of, it seems you have trouble getting started. How can I help you with that? You know, or when can I expect you to come into my class for assistance?
4: Yeah.
5: But do I send those messages out at 10 o'clock at night?
4: No. Some teachers do. I'll admit, some teachers do, like, stay up a little bit late to do work or emails or something.
5: I can be late till 2 in the morning working, just but not I can always. Schedule it.
4: Yeah, you schedule it.
5: For 9 in the morning.

0: At 30 minutes each, that's 125 minutes. Okay, that's almost a little over 2 hours. If the system's running 100% perfect. Can I start sending a message at 7 o'clock at night? Because 7 o'clock is reasonable to send a text message. Yeah, but if I'm sending out 250 messages, there's people going to be getting it at 9, 30, 10, 11 o'clock at night.
1: Yeah.
0: And that's happened too. You don't realize when you put the time down, like a.m., p.m. So, yeah, listen, it's out at 11 o'clock a.m., but it's p.m. People getting messages at midnight. That happens. You know, be careful how you're scheduling it. Make sure you're paying attention to what you're doing. Okay?
1: I remember one time a teacher emailed the class, and they were like, this project is due at 11 p.m. today. Right? But they sent it at... No, was it p.m.? No, 11 a.m. the next day, right? But they said, like, p.m. So... It was like, you have to get it done that, you know, day. Because it was supposed to be like 11 a.m. and it's supposed to be like, oh, the next day it's due, you know.
0: Yeah.
1: But she sent it at p.m. So we thought it was like, we had to work overnight to finish it. We didn't finish it.
0: Yeah, exactly. When I have my Blackboard classes, I set up the time that they're deployed.
1: Mm-hmm.
0: And they open at midnight, 12:01, and they close at 11:59, whatever.
1: Yeah.
0: There's times I change it by mistake and I don't realize it. So kids who wait till the last minute, like afternoon on Sunday, are like, how come I can't get in? I'm like, what do you mean? It goes till midnight. Well, no, it's saying that I can't get in. Oh, I put PM instead of 8. You know what I mean?
1: Yeah.
0: Like, I make mistakes. I mean, but
1: we all do.
0: Try. That doesn't look very professional when you do that. Try to be perfect. It's hard, but we try to be. Right. So I'll tell you what, let's get to today's final burn for today, Connor. What do you think?
1: Sounds great. Da, da, da, da.
2: Know your worth, show your work. The final take from today's discussion is clarity is kindness. Respect people's time, get to the point, and communicate like your career depends on it. Because it does. The final flame has been struck. Back to Murphman to wrap the show.
0: I'm so sorry.
1: I'm like, you playing a game?
0: No, I was in my TikTok feed.
1: Okay.
0: Got some rewards. So I was like, oh, you know.
1: Yeah.
0: The live was shared by viewers 50 times.
1: How many viewers do you have? Well, we'll talk about it after.
0: No, but that was cool. They actually shared it 50 times. So thank you for everyone who shared that. I appreciate that. Final burn. Know your worth. Show your work. Final take from today's episode is respect people's time. Get to the point and communicate like your career depends on it, because it does.
1: Mm-hmm.
0: Very simple. One wrong message and you're screwing everything up.
1: Yeah, that. It's basically how it is.
0: Or the exact opposite. When I replayed off for my graduate, I had a lot more respect from everybody after that. You know, and some were like,
1: really?
0: You're a loser if you're working here at that part time. You know what I mean?
1: Ah.
0: Yeah.
1: People are like ways. That.
0: Yeah.
1: Yeah.
0: But you guys, that's it for today. Connor, thank you very much for your time.
1: Of course. Thank you for helping me again.
0: I will have you anytime.
1: Or every time.
0: Or every time. As long as you're willing to do this. I do appreciate that. You guys, thank you very much for listening. I appreciate it.
1: You.
0: 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Until next week, we'll see you then.
1: See you soon.
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0: Ladies and gentlemen, thank you for tuning in to Military Broadcast Radio. 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
4: Hello, everybody. Welcome back to the Trucker Mouth Show. Now it's back on the road with Trucker Mouth. I'm sorry, I took a break from sorry to all my followers there. I took a break and I tried to enhance my show and enlarge my show, but it didn't work, and I'm back here by myself. But I'm gonna blow it up. We're back on the road. I'm Trucker Mouth, and let's get going. Okay, today I'm gonna discuss something that's in the news every day. The Strait of Hormuz. Okay, now I know everyone's tired of hearing about it, but I mean, it's you hear the trucker here or back on the road with Trucker Mouth. We talk about issues in transportation, not just trucking. We talk, you know, if it's by rail, you know, by truck, you know, by plane or by ship, it's transportation, and Trucker Mouth talks about it. So here, this Strait of Hormuz is everyone knows Iran controlling it pretty much. How is this Ali Khamenei messing with the whole world's economy with this Strait of Hormuz? The Strait of Hormuz is 104 miles long. It connects the Persian Gulf to the Gulf of Oman. That reminds me, did anyone ever meet an Oman in it? No, neither did I. Anyway, it's a little country to the south. To north and west, you got Iran controlling it. And at this narrowest point, it's 21 miles wide. And Oman and Iran control both their international waters come together. And actually, the Oman side is deep enough and navigable enough to... what the hell is that? To get through, but because of Iran and the political imperfections of it, they're pretty much scared to do it. So Iran pretty much controlling the damn Strait of Hormuz, which a fifth of our nation's, or the country's, not the country, the world's oil comes through there every day. Okay? So when he's messing with that strait, he's messing with the whole damn world's economy. How's he doing it? Trucker Mouth don't like him. He's putting a hammer down on him. And I tell you what, how are we letting this one guy, incidentally, they say that he's voted in. You mean to tell me you're going to tell me that Iran has a democracy where they let people vote somebody in? Bullshit. They vote all they want, and they're saying, here's who we elect. And they're also, it's also governed by religious parties also. But I mean, you know, he's messing with the whole world's freaking economy here. And now again, talks are done, and we're at war again. And the reason we're at war with Iran is because they want to develop nuclear weapons, and we ain't having it. I mean, that's just what it is. We ain't having that. And we can't, because they'll bomb their people next to them that don't like them, probably Israel, and then they'll make a big one up and send it over here, because they don't care. They don't even believe in our God. They got a different God than we got. So, you know, I'm really upset about this. I don't know how the whole world can sit back and let this guy, okay, let this guy do this. But no one else could. No one else could do it. The seagoing vessels, while they're in United States water, are governed by the Coast Guard. Okay, and Coast Guard is part of DHS, Department of Homeland Security. While they're in the waters around the country, after they get out of United States waters, they're governed by the International Maritime Organization. And that's what it is. But I just think, you know, how this guy can go around doing what he's doing to the whole world. And how we letting them do this? No one else will get away with this. How's he? This Ali Khamenei. What a jokester. He's a tyrant, man, and he's not going to stop. He wants to be another dictator, rule the whole world. And this just seems that there should be ways to. I know they put sanctions on him. But it ain't enough. We need to get this done. And then they're also talking about giving him millions of dollars and this and that. What you going to compensate him for being an asshole, right? No, we ain't doing that. And they need to do something. You know, get him out of there. I don't know why we can go in other countries and extract their rulers, their dictators. Why can't we do that to Iran? So I guess because of the oil, they're afraid what'll happen. Just no one else will get away with this. Someone messing with the whole world's economy. And there's got to be something done about it. So, yeah. I mean, there's got to be a way that we can do something with this. I mean, sanctions ain't enough for this guy. They want to compensate him for what he's doing. And it just ain't right. So he needs to go. And with that, I'm going to go to a commercial. And then we come back from the commercial. It's going to be a segment I have called Local Yokels, where Trucker Mouth comments on things around his area. And they want to do shout outs on. So we're going to break for a commercial real quick.

0: Hello, everybody. Welcome back to Back on the Road with Trucker Mouth. I'm Trucker Mouth. And now, see, I do a statement. I do a show or segment in my show called Local Yokels. Local Yokel is a segment I do on my program when I started this new show back up. And it talks about issues around my area and issues that concern me as an American. And a big one that concerns me is there was a state trooper killed on July 1st. Okay, he was a 20-year veteran of the State Police of Pennsylvania. Pennsylvania State Police. He was killed while doing a DOT inspection. See, this is what Trucker Mouse commenting on this. And also it's tragic. Okay. He was killed while doing a vehicle inspection on the shoulder of the road in I-81 in Schuylkill County, Pennsylvania. Okay, so basically what they do is they pull a truck over and they look at the log book and they start messing around. They might be looking at the brakes or something. Well, anyway, he was killed by an erratic driver, okay, driving erratic, and he was a illegal immigrant, okay? He was here on the parolee program, and he obtained a CDL somehow. Now, I looked into things. Parolees and asylum seekers are not allowed to. Some states, like Pennsylvania, which I'm in, and Massachusetts, allow them to get driver's licenses, regular driver's licenses. That's bad enough. But somehow this asshole went and got a CDL license. And he was driving erratic because of the dash cams that were in other trucks. And I'm not sure if the one was in the truck of his or not. And he slammed him in the back of this truck, this tractor trailer that this state trooper was doing a DOT inspection on. And, you know, it's how he obtained... he was a Haitian immigrant here on the parolee program. And that's a program, I guess, to see if you come in and see if you'd be good. You can apply for, you know, try to go through the steps to become a United States citizen. However, he didn't do that. He applied for, a temporary, by the way, the trooper's name was Michael Porsche. Okay. Michael Pohara. I'm sorry to the family. Michael Pohara was his name, Junior. He was one killed. I didn't mention his name. That's what I should have done because that's what the show is about. Michael Pohara, he was 44 years old. And Bond, who this Michael, or wait, the name of this guy killed him. I have it written down. It's right here. It's last name Bond. Michael Pohara. He was a Haitian immigrant. Yeah. Yeah. Last name was Bond. I'm sorry about this. But yeah, so it's so most times when they apply for things like a driver's license and all that, they don't let them get them because it's lack of identification. And they don't like, somehow he obtained a CDL. Now, I drove truck for 24 years. And I was given a lifetime suspension on my CDL because of traffic stops. And no one offered me a passage back to getting my CDL back. Nothing like that. You're done. And I'm a U.S. citizen. I'm red, white, and blue to the bone. Okay? So how this guy did it, I don't know. Well, after I lost my CDL license, I was running around like a homeless person. I had a place to lay my head, but that was it. Okay. That was it. I was walking around. I was looking for a fake way to get a fake CDL. Anything to live. I was going to end my life. Luckily, I didn't. But how this guy obtained a CDL license, not even being a U.S. citizen, is beyond me. Yes, Michael Bond, his name is. Michael Bond, he lived in Brockton, Mass. Homicide by vehicle and voluntary manslaughter and related offenses. When that tractor trailer smashed into the back of that other trailer that was being looked at by this trooper, he was pinned under the vehicle and it exploded. It's terrible because this guy, you know, driving erratic to make some time up, smashed into the back of him. And that's just unacceptable. And the state of Pennsylvania. And my heart goes out to the Pajera family. It really does. I mean, as this show's about, the guy was a great guy and all. it's just terrible. But Pennsylvania was going to lose $75 million in money for road taxes because they're tired of things happening. They need to crack down on domiciled, non-domiciled CDLs, okay? And evidently, Pennsylvania is not doing a good job out near Illinois or Massachusetts. So get on this. They're only pulling me to hell over looking through my stuff like I was a terrorist. How are these guys getting away with it? Get out of here. But, yeah, it's a tragic thing. And, you know, if he didn't get his CDL license, how the hell did the state of Massachusetts give him a CDL license? It should have been stricter rules on. Yeah, like I said, he applied for a temporary program to get him, let him stay here longer, and it was denied. It was denied, and temporary protection status not granted in 2025. At that point, when his protection status was denied, at that point he became an illegal immigrant, and his CDL license should have been ripped right there and there. His CDL expired on the day of the wreck, on the day he crashed into that truck that trooper was working on. They said his license expired that day. Freaking terrible. And, you know, that's just something locally I'm shouting out on. Like I said, my heart goes out to the Michael Harris family. And I'm just at all on how these people obtain CDL licenses. But nevertheless, I'm not sure where we are with time. This is my first show back on the road here, man. It's a little rough. It'll get better. And I'm going to close out. So thanks for coming. Like I said, it's my first show. Thanks for coming. Back on the road with Trucker Mouth. I'll see you next time. I'm out here. I'll pick you up. We're at the end of the road. Have a safe day. Drivers, park your trucks in safe areas. Don't put it park in precarious areas. Like Trucker Mouth did, you'll lose time. You won't sleep good. All that. Remember, take care of your lot lizards. They're working hard to make things better for you out there. I'm Trucker Mouth, and I'll see you next time. Back on the road with Trucker Mouth.
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Ah, that's not supposed to be it. 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listening, and you want to potentially donate, contribute, and even if it's not to help me, but if it's to help another veteran, if it's to help another host that is here on MBR, definitely go to mbradio.us and just check us out. See all the great hosts that we have. See the mission that we do as far as helping veterans tell their stories, everything that goes along with that. We would definitely greatly appreciate it. Again, even if it's not for me, but if it's for a veteran, nonetheless. But it's also brought to you by Gunfighter Beard Company. If you want great beard care products from a veteran in South Carolina where he makes everything, he gets all of his ingredients local and then ships them out here across the United States, definitely check out Gunfighter Beard Co. So we are deep into the off season, and I feel like I say that every single episode because we are. But the good news is we are 38 days away from the college football kickoff, with the very first game being TCU versus Kansas State in Ireland to start the year off on August 29th. And then we are, if I remember hearing correctly, 50 days away from the NFL kickoff. And so since we're in deep into the offseason, we haven't had too much drama since the whole Brennan Sorsby thing has finally come to a close and the whole Texas Tech issue and whatnot. We have, though, a few, pretty much at this point, just, you know, speculations as far as what we're going to do, what we're going to talk about, and who's going to potentially do really well and who's not going to potentially do really well. So we decided, one of the things that I was going to talk about and do, I wanted to do a playoff prediction. And the way that it was put earlier that I really liked was, it's going to be in pencil, not in pen, not in permanent marker yet. It's going to be, these are the teams I think are going to go into the playoffs, I think are going to do well. They should likely go into the playoffs because on paper they have everything that says that they should. But obviously nothing is a guarantee in college football because it's an unforgiving sport and anything and everything is absolutely possible with it. But I actually got the inspiration from this from Joel Klatt. If you don't watch his stuff or if you don't care for Joel Klatt, I understand it. But he does have a really good show. He has a really good podcast where he breaks a lot of this stuff down because he cares. At the end of the day, he is a fan of college football just as much as the rest of us are. And the episode that he made was kind of interesting, but it was also a little confusing to start with. And basically, he wanted to make a list of the teams that he believes basically are going to make the 12-team playoff for the first time this year. And now, of course, when he was talking about it and he was breaking it down, that, of course, means that a lot of teams that have been in the 12-team college football playoff format, you know, they're excluded because they've been in it at one point or another. Even though they might have only been once, they've still been in it. And he was essentially making a list of other teams that this would be their first time coming into the 12-team format and what those teams look like and over some of their schedules. So I decided to do something a little bit similar, and I decided to go ahead and put in the teams who I think are competing truthfully for a national title as far as how their rosters are set up, who they have. And I'll be honest, part of it also comes into the historical factor. How successful have you been within the last, you know, 4 to 5 years? And so there's a lot of teams that were actually in the playoffs last year that are going to be in again. Now, there are a couple that didn't make it last year that I believe are going to make it in this year and, again, are going to be title contenders. Now, if you look at the number of these, again, the numbers aren't going to match. This is all purely speculative. I do want to preface this by saying that I have teams that I think are playoff likely. And then between the Big 12 and the ACC, I believe that you're going to have to win the conference in order to get into the playoffs. But with all that being said, I'll go ahead and bring up the graphic to show you what I'm talking about. So this is who I have potentially coming into the playoffs. Now, like I said, Joel Klatt made his to where, okay, here's the teams that have never been in the 12-team
12-team college football playoff format that I think are going to make it for the first time. So I'm like, you know what? Let me do who I think is going to make it in, who I think is going to be the national title contenders, who I think are likely going to be able to sneak into the playoffs. Like I said, with the Big 12 and the ACC, if you have to win the conference in order for you to get in, I believe, because I don't think and I don't see the Big 12 or the ACC having enough teams, nor the strength of schedule and all the other variable factors that come into it to be able to push more than one team into the playoffs. And then a few teams that I think could sneak in just because of the talent and just because of who they have and what they have on the roster. And again, we'll dive into that. So let's go into the national title contenders first as far as who I think is going to make it in. So let's start with Ohio State. And again, these are not in any particular order, so don't look at this and think, oh, he has Ohio State first. No, no, no. This is just these are the seven teams that I believe are truly the national title contending teams. So if we look at Ohio State's schedule, they host Ball State. They have to go to Texas. So that's going to probably be the absolute biggest game for Ohio State and Texas both. As far as this, I think for Ohio State, if they lose, this isn't going to completely derail their trajectory or completely derail their season. However, if Texas loses again, I do think that starts to send Texas into a bit of a panic mode right off the bat. Now, I know it's only the second game of the season, but still, we saw what happened to Texas last year when they got off to a really rocky start. They were the preseason number one favorite. Arch Manning all but had the Heisman handed to him. All of these things were coming out that, you know, basically Texas was going to be the team to beat, and they end up losing by a touchdown to Ohio State. But nonetheless, it completely derailed their season. Now, they ended up finishing on a very hot streak, but nonetheless, it completely threw them off to start with. So to me, I think this game is going to determine Texas's future and their fate, especially for the rest of the season, depending on how their game goes. But to go through the rest of Ohio State's schedule. So then they host Kent State, they host Illinois, they go to Iowa, which isn't exactly easy, but it's not completely out of the realm of possibility. They host Maryland, then probably one of the other big games for Ohio State. They have to go to Indiana, to Bloomington, to face the defending national champs and get revenge for the Big Ten championship. Don't know how that game's going to go. Ohio State has a lot of guys returning. Indiana lost a lot of guys just due to graduation and whatnot, but they brought a lot of players in, and we've seen Kirk Cignetti do really well with transfer players. And again, productivity over possibility. So that game's going to be solid. They have to travel out west to USC, and USC was actually undefeated last year at home. And USC is actually one of the teams, as you can see on here, if you're watching on video, they're a playoff likely. I think they could potentially sneak in. Now, they might have a couple of losses. I think a lot of these teams are going to have at least one or two losses going into this. And I think USC takes the loss to Ohio State. But I also believe that Lincoln Riley's on a bit of a hot seat. Like, I feel like he needs a good quality win to make a statement for him as a head coach, to make a statement for USC in the Big Ten. And truthfully, just to show, hey, we're still USC. I'm still Lincoln Riley. I came here for a reason. Now we're in the Big Ten. We need to make a statement. What bigger way than to potentially knock off Ohio State in your own house? But again, we'll see how that ultimately ends up playing out. They do have to host Oregon this time. It's going to be later in the season. It's going to be in November. It's going to be cold. Now, I know Oregon is typically used to some cold weather. Are they used to Midwest cold weather? Because that is a completely different beast. And then they host Northwestern, then they have to go to Nebraska, and then, of course, the big arch rival, they have to host Michigan at the end of the year. Again, that's going to be a key game for Michigan as well, because that could also potentially dictate whether or not Michigan gets in with Michigan's schedule. If I remember right, Michigan doesn't have as bad of a schedule, but I'm going to get into that here in a little bit. But nonetheless, I think Ohio State can sneak out of this, I think maybe with one loss. And you could really pick who you think that one loss could be, maybe even two. But I still think they would have a good enough Big Ten schedule to be able to justify them at least going to the Big Ten championship. But again, we'll see how things ultimately end up playing out. So sticking with the Big Ten, let's go to IU. IU, actually a little bit of a tough schedule, but not too terribly bad with IU. So they host North Texas, they host Howard, they host Western Kentucky, and they host Northwestern. So they are at home.
all of September. Indiana does not even leave Bloomington, and they're one of the best teams. They're undefeated under Coach Cignetti at home. I believe they're 15-0 at home right now, so he could even extend that to 19-0 before they even leave the state. And then starting in October, they go to Piscataway, they go to Rutgers, then they go to Nebraska. Nebraska will be a little bit interesting to see how they deal with the new quarterback post Dylan Raiola. How does Matt Rhule and that team look like? Could Matt Rhule even be coaching for his job at that point? We don't know. I know he got an extension because they were afraid he was going to potentially jump ship to Penn State. We'll definitely find out by then. Then, of course, they host Ohio State. That'll be a big game. Then they go to Michigan immediately after. So this is within 2 weeks. They host Ohio State, then go to Michigan. Not exactly going to be an easy game. It's right before Halloween. That's going to be tough for them. And it'll be interesting to see how does Kyle Whittingham have the Wolverines, and are the Wolverines going to be in desperation mode, because they might be at that point of, hey, we need to win in order to keep our playoff hopes even potentially alive. But truthfully, I feel for Michigan, anything better than what they had last year, which was a little bit rough for them, and of course, post the whole Sherrone Moore situation, is probably going to be a success for them. But I mean, they just lost their AD. He's going to step down. The whole Sherrone Moore, they won a national championship in basketball, and then Dusty May bolts to the Mavericks. So Michigan's a little bit probably tender right now, if I had to bet. Then Indiana hosts Minnesota. They host USC, which is a huge benefit because it's on November 14th here in Indiana. Now, here in Indiana, I will say, it's very hit or miss with the weather. It might be freezing cold. It might not be that bad. And now when I say that, it's like Midwest, not that bad. And when I say Midwest, not that bad, like, oh, it's like it's in the 40s, maybe the high, maybe the low 50s. You know, maybe you have a long sleeve shirt on underneath the hoodie and you got some jeans on and you'll probably be rocking. Again, completely dependent, though. It's been a relatively cool summer. Now, lately, it's been really hot. But we kept a lot of cool temperatures coming into the summer. So who knows how the fall late into the fall will end up being. And then they have to go to Husky Stadium, which is going to be a little bit of a dangerous road game as well, because Husky Stadium's hard to play in. And then, of course, they host Purdue to end the season. I think this is one where, realistically, I could see IU losing maybe a couple of games. Maybe they lose to Ohio State. Maybe they lose at Washington. But I still think they have a shot to go back into the playoffs. It'll also be interesting to see what does Coach Cignetti do with quarterback Josh Hoover. He's supposed to be a little bit more athletic, a little bit more electric, and maybe dynamic than what he was used to with Curtis Rourke and even Fernando Mendoza. And we saw how the Fernando Mendoza ended up working out. Plus, they got Nick Marsh out of the transfer portal for Michigan State, which is a huge win. I watched him a lot the last couple of years at Michigan State, and he was fantastic. So if all that works out, I mean, Indiana could potentially go on another run. Not being hometown bias, just being realistic as far as their schedule and everything else that they have. And again, keeping with the Big Ten, as far as the last of the Big Ten teams that I think are going to be national title contenders, we got Oregon. Now, Oregon's schedule isn't too bad. The big thing, they're facing a lot of the same teams. So they host Boise State. They have to travel to Oklahoma State, which for Oklahoma State, they're kind of a little bit of a dark horse right now. They're that team that a lot of people, I would say, might even argue could be that Cinderella Indiana story. And not the Indiana team of last year where they win a national championship, but I think the team in 2024 where Indiana went 10-2, they were winning games that they weren't supposed to win. And then the only two games that they lost was to Ohio State, Notre Dame, who ended up ultimately playing for a national title. I think Oklahoma State could potentially be in that realm as far as they're bringing in They're bringing in the kid from North Texas that had a great statistical year last year with his head coach, who brings pretty much everybody with him, a few teammates, his coordinators, everybody to Oklahoma State. And I think they could. Do I think they have enough to necessarily beat the Ducks? No. But it should still be a fun and interesting game. Then they host Portland. They have to go down to USC, which old Pac-12, now Big Ten rivalry, should still be pretty good. But truthfully, if you look at the depth and the talent that Oregon has, I don't see Oregon stumbling at all against USC. Then they host UCLA. They host Nebraska. Should both be pretty easy wins.
I think UCLA is even that team because of Bob Chesney, because he's bringing all of his staff over from JMU. A lot of people are correlating, maybe it's another Kurt Cignetti thing, and it's possible. I have a lot of doubts. I don't necessarily trust Nico Iamaleava that much. I think he did well, and they got off to a little bit of a hot start there after they beat Penn State, but then after that, it just kind of fizzled out. And again, it's UCLA in the Big Ten. It's going to be tough. I don't see them being able to beat the big boys, but they do have the advantage. As far as I've seen on schedule, they don't have to face Ohio State. They don't have to face Indiana. So they could potentially, but I highly, highly doubt it. Then Oregon has to travel to Illinois. I don't have any worries about that. They host Northwestern, no worries. Of course, obviously, they have to go to Ohio State. That will be a big one. They host Michigan, which, again, luckily, they're at least at home. Michigan has to travel on the road. The only team that has been able to beat Oregon in the Big Ten in Eugene has been IU so far, and I don't see Michigan being able to do it, but who knows? If anybody knows Oregon well, it's Kyle Whittingham, because he faced him a lot when he was at Utah, so maybe he knows a little bit of the secrets of Dan Lanning and the Oregon Ducks. Then they go to Michigan State. That shouldn't really be too big of a worry. But I do want to see how Coach Fitzgerald does in his first year hosting somebody like Oregon, especially towards the end of the year. And again, the same thing. It's even deeper in November. How do they handle the Michigan cold, which is a completely different cold because of the lakes and whatnot. And then they end the year hosting Washington. Again, kind of a typical Pac-12, now Big Ten rivalry game, which should be pretty solid. Now let's move to the SEC, because we got Texas and we got Georgia. Texas has a little bit of a, I would say, almost an easy schedule. I'm not going to sit here and say it's a cupcake schedule, by no means. They do have some tough quality opponents that they have to play and that they even struggled against last year, as well as now rotating in some new SEC opponents, or technically now SEC opponents. So they host Texas State. Obviously, they host Ohio State. I think Ohio State's going to be the big transformational game as far as how does the rest of Texas's season end up panning out, if they're able to beat the Buckeyes or not. Then they host UTSA. They go to Tennessee, so they go to Rocky Top. That's kind of early for Tennessee as well. Maybe we'll get an idea of what does Tennessee look like if they're playing George McIntyre, of course, compared to Brandon Faison, the true freshman that's supposed to be a super talented guy. But kind of the same thing with Heupel. Heupel wins games that he's not necessarily supposed to, and he really has been a good quarterback coach as far as being able to get guys to produce and do really, really well. So we'll see how that ends up panning out. Of course, we have the Red River rivalry in Oklahoma. Again, that's a complete total toss-up. We have no idea how that will ultimately pan out. They host Florida this time instead of having to go to the Swamp, which might end up in their benefit. They host Ole Miss, who, again, Ole Miss is going to be one of those kind of interesting, how do they pan out post-Lane Kiffin now? A complete offseason under Pete Golding as the head coach. They bring Trinidad Chambliss back. Can they repeat the magical run that they went on last year? Then they host Mississippi State, who they struggled against last year when they were on the road there. So maybe Mississippi State comes back a little bit harder. Who knows? Then they go to Mizzou. Then they go to LSU late in November. So me being a Tigers fan, that's what definitely won. I'm like, that's a little worrisome. Because if they, let's say they lose to Ohio State, and if they lose to someone like Oklahoma, Florida, or Tennessee on the way, or even Ole Miss, they might be in desperation mode. So they might be in a lot of these, we got to win in order to even remotely be considered to going into the playoffs. So that's a big possibility there. Then they host Arkansas, and then they have to go to Kyle Field to face Texas A&M. I think Texas A&M will probably want quite a bit of revenge, especially after last year when Texas A&M's only blemish going into the playoffs was from Texas at the very end and kept them actually from being able to even compete for the SEC championship, which is a little bit surprising how all those tiebreakers and everything like that end up working out. And then, of course, the last SEC team up there, Georgia. To me, honestly, Georgia has like the easiest schedule. Like they really do. For an SEC schedule, for where they have to go, what they have to do, it's really easy, I think. Some people might argue. They host Tennessee State. They host Western Kentucky. They're not really worried about those two. Then they travel to Arkansas. Not worried about that.
They host Oklahoma. That one will be interesting. How does Georgia contain John Mateer? You know, is he going to be healthy, especially early on in the season like that? It's really untelling how that will ultimately pan out. They host Vandy. Vandy's not going to be the same. How do they look like with their new five-star freshman quarterback post Diego Pavia? It's still Vandy at the end of the day, so I don't have a whole lot of high hopes. Then they have to travel to Alabama. I think this is going to be the one loss that Georgia might potentially have coming into this, only because Alabama seems to be Georgia's boogeyman. Like, Texas has a Georgia problem, Georgia has an Alabama problem. For whatever reason, that just seems to be the case. Then they host Auburn, they host Florida. I'm not really worried about those two as much. They go to Ole Miss, so that'll be a big revenge game because they knocked Georgia out. Now, Georgia beat them last year in the regular season, but Ole Miss knocked them out of the playoffs, so they were one and done. And same for Ole Miss. They might be in a situation where they have to win to get in. But I think for Georgia, it's going to be a bigger revenge game. Like, hey, you knocked us out. If you're stumbling at that point and we can potentially keep you out of the playoffs, I think this is going to be that game that keeps them out. Then they host Mizzou. Then they go to South Carolina. Not worried about either one of those two games. And then they host Georgia Tech. Now, kind of the same thing. It's a big-time rivalry. How is Georgia Tech going to look this season? Now with Alberto Mendoza, Fernando Mendoza's little brother, starting at the helm for him. He won a national championship last year. There's not a lot of sample size. But if we know anything about, I believe his name's Brent Key, if I remember right. I hope I got that right. He's an absolutely fantastic coach. He's made Georgia Tech exceed many, many expectations and have a lot of really solid years the last few years. So, I mean, it could be possible, honestly. I'm not completely ruling it out, but I think it's possible. And then the last two for the national title contenders, and I think we got Notre Dame. Notre Dame probably has the easiest schedule out of everybody in here. They face Wisconsin at Lambeau Field. It's definitely a home game for them, though. They face Rice. They face Michigan State. They go to Purdue. All relatively easy games. Nothing that I expect them to trip up on. And then they go to North Carolina. Again, I don't expect them to really struggle against Bill Belichick's team, because I don't know what to expect from them. They did not look good last year. I thought it was going to be better. I honestly had North Carolina maybe going, I think if I remember right, it was like 9-3, 8-4. It wasn't like I had them in the playoffs. It wasn't like I had anything crazy, but I was like, it looks realistic. I don't know as much anymore. They host Stanford. And then they go to BYU. So it's going to be one of the two big games that Notre Dame has on the schedule that I think are really going to be true test games, because BYU, they only lost two games last season, both to Texas Tech, both in the regular season and in the Big 12 championship game. They were kept out of the playoff. Bear Bachmeyer comes back. Now, the biggest question, BYU lost some help on the outside with their wide receivers because of conduct issues and whatnot. So who knows how BYU's offense is ultimately going to run. Their defense should still be solid, but they did lose their defensive coordinator. He ended up going, I believe, up to Michigan with Kyle Whittingham to go there. So who knows how BYU will ultimately end up being, and it is a road game for Notre Dame, so that might be a little rough. Then they host Navy, and then, of course, the big one, they host Miami. But again, it's in November. They're way north Indiana, basically southern Michigan. A lot of really cold weather, potentially cold winds coming off of Lake Michigan and whatnot. Maybe it puts Miami at a disadvantage. Miami got the win last year by a field goal. I think Notre Dame's going to feel a little bit slighted, and they're going to be a little bit pissed off. And I think that's what everybody is really counting on, is that Notre Dame is really being fueled by this revenge of last year. Maybe they are, maybe they aren't. We will find out nonetheless, though. And then they host Boston College. Not worried about that. They host SMU. That might be a little bit of a worry, but again, they host. It's even later in November because it's the 21st, so even colder potentially here in Indiana. And then they end the year by going to Syracuse. I know Syracuse has kind of been hot and cold the last couple of years. They were great with Kyle McCord. He left, and then unfortunately that fell by the wayside. But nonetheless, though, I think Notre Dame has the easiest schedule out of it. Everybody in the national title contender. And then for Miami, so they go to Stanford to start the year, which is absolutely crazy. Then they host Florida A&M. They go to Wake Forest. They host Central Michigan. Miami's first real test to me
doesn't happen until October 3rd. They go to Clemson. Now, Clemson's a big question mark as well. We don't know who the quarterback is going to be. They failed a lot of expectations last year. Dabo still really hasn't gone into the transfer portal much. He's primarily and heavily relied on a lot of recruiting. I don't know what his spending is as far as NIL goes. I would assume because it's Clemson, he's probably up there at the top of the ACC in spending. But I don't know what that is relative to the rest of college football, and especially to a team like Miami, who is definitely spending big money in order to compete, in order to potentially win a national title. But that will still be their first real big test. And then, of course, they host Florida State. They host Pitt. They go to North Carolina, obviously the Notre Dame game. Then they host Duke, the ACC champions last year. And then they host James Franklin and the Virginia Tech Hokies. So we'll kind of see what that looks like. And really for James Franklin, and I don't think it has to be said now, but I do think, and it does make me wonder, will he still have the same thing that he had pretty much his entire time in the Big Ten of, can you win the big game? Now for him, luckily, it's late in the season. It's his first year. Really, by that point, it's going to be a determining factor of whether the season has been a success or not for James Franklin and the Hokies. But I do wonder, when will those whispers and that narrative begin for him if he loses to Miami? Now, if he gets an upset, I think he, you know, I think that saves him a little bit. At least buys him a couple more years at minimum on top of whatever else he has. But it does make you wonder, can he win the big game? And then, of course, they end the year hosting Boston College. Again, not necessarily worried about that. So I think, truthfully, Miami walks out of this maybe 11-1, maybe 10-2. And that's only if they maybe trip up against somebody like Clemson. But truthfully, as far as ACC schedules go, they got probably one of the best and best and easiest schedules you could get. Again, it's the ACC, so it's nothing crazy, but it's still – It is still a Power 5, Power 4 conference, and they have been known to trip up, unfortunately, so it is possible. So let's go through the next part, the likely playoff teams that I have, a little bit quicker. So we've got Michigan. Michigan's schedule, a little bit brutal, but nothing completely unmanageable. I do think they could walk out 9-3, maybe 10-2 if they're able to get an upset win. And I think at 10-2 that gets them in. I don't know if they get in at 9-3, perfectly honest. They're not as big of a brand as some other teams that are on here that did get in at 9-3 just because of their brand and historically who they were, and who they still technically are. But I don't know if 9 wins get you in or not. But Michigan faces Western Michigan, then they faced Oklahoma. That is a big one, and that's going to be a big one for both teams, really. You know, if Michigan loses to Oklahoma, since it's going to be in the Big House, it's early in the season, you know, is that kind of a preface for how Kyle Whittingham and his tenure is going to be at Michigan, or do they kind of give him a pass because he's needing to basically clean up everything that has happened with Michigan, and Michigan is basically trying to refind itself? We'll find out September 12th. Then they host UTEP. They host Iowa. Not crazy. They go to Minnesota. Then they host Penn State. Penn State's going to be the most interesting. Matt Campbell's first year. He brings essentially his entire Iowa State staff and a lot of his players. Rocco Becht is probably the most experienced college quarterback right now. He comes over with them. And Penn State kind of has the easiest schedule of them all. So Penn State might be one of these dark horse teams that ends up ultimately sneaking in. We just don't know yet. It's just one of those, they have such an easy schedule because they don't have to face a lot of the big boy teams, that truly makes me wonder if that's going to end up being the case or not. Then they go to Indiana. That might be a little bit rough for them. Then they go to Rutgers. They host Michigan State, rivalry game. Now, obviously, they ran away with it the last few years against Michigan State, but again, you never know in a rivalry. Then they have to go to Oregon. They host UCLA late November. So how does UCLA respond to the cold? And then, of course, they end the season having to go to Ohio State again. Rivalry game. Anything is possible. So USC. USC has – they have a rough schedule. And they mainly have a rough schedule
because of some of the places they have to go and when they have to go there. So they host San Jose State, they host Fresno State, they host Louisiana. All three should be wins. They should start out 3-0, no problem. They have to go to Rutgers, no issue. They host Oregon, maybe a little bit of a problem. And then, of course, they go to Washington, or they host Washington, actually. Shouldn't be too bad. Then they have to go to Penn State early October. Now, again, that can be hit or miss. It might be a little chilly, maybe not too bad, but it's just it's completely hit or miss as to where that has how that happens. They get their bye week. Actually, they get two bye weeks because it's not until 2 weeks later. Then they have to go to Wisconsin on October 24th. Same thing. It could be blistering cold. It could be not that bad, and it could be Midwest fall weather. Are they prepared to handle Midwest fall weather? Then they host Ohio State. Then they have to go to Indiana late November.

to be in a loss. And of course, the Red River rivalry against Texas. They host a new Kentucky with Will Stein as coach. I have to see more from Kentucky before I potentially get worried about it. Then they go to Mississippi State. They host South Carolina. Then they have to go to the Swamp in Florida. Now, that could be a bit of a trap game for Oklahoma. It was a trap game last year for Texas. It's a trap game for a lot of teams. You know, they go to the Swamp. They maybe, you know, kind of overlook Florida, especially if Florida's kind of having a really bad down year. And it ultimately ends up not panning out well for them. They host Ole Miss, which should be a really good game. They host Texas A&M. And then, of course, they end up going to Mizzou to ultimately finish out the season. So that it's one of those. It could be Mizzou. I don't really know what to expect. Texas A&M should be rough. Ole Miss, on paper, they should be. But again, we really don't know until we actually start watching them play. Texas A&M. They have a not so bad schedule, right? They host Missouri State, they host Arizona State, and they host Kentucky to start the year. Not too terribly bad. Then they go to LSU early. Now, they absolutely thumped my Tigers last year in Death Valley, but it's a new Tigers team, it's new offense, new everything. I don't know how it's going to go. I will say, as a Tigers fan, This is one of the games, aside from the Ole Miss one, that is literally the week before, that I kind of circle it as like, I don't know how this game is going to turn out. I think most games LSU is facing, they're favored in, but this is still a really good Texas A&M team. They always recruit highly well. Mike Elko definitely has this team completely flipped around, and they finished 11-2 last year. They were 11-1. All total, with the only loss being to Texas. This is still a good Texas A&M team. Marcel Reed is a great quarterback. Now, they did lose Casey Concepcion to the draft. I believe they ended up getting somebody to replace him. I don't know who off the top of my head, but this should still be a really good Texas A&M team. Then they host Arkansas. They have to go to Mizzou. They host the Citadel, obviously a draft game, obviously. Now, the real test, though, they do have to go to Alabama, so they have a lot of tough road games. They have to go to Alabama. Let's see how this new Texas A&M team looks, you know, with Mike Elko, post Nick Saban, with, you know, Kalen DeBoer running the Crimson Tide. Let's see how that looks then. And then, of course, they have to go to South Carolina. South Carolina had a huge lead up on them until they ultimately blew it. So maybe South Carolina has a little bit of revenge. We'll find out. Then they host Tennessee. That should be a good game. Then they have to go, of course, to Oklahoma, and then they finish the year with Texas. This might be one of those years where Texas A&M kind of falls into a trap. Maybe they get a little bit too cocky. They have a lot of tough opponents, and they have to go on the road for a lot of them, which doesn't always pan out well. For my Tigers, for LSU, they have to host Clemson, then Louisiana Tech. Clemson is kind of a hit or miss. It's one of those, I'm not completely writing Clemson off. They got the upset win technically last year against Clemson, but Clemson didn't live up to expectations, and neither did LSU. So I'm not completely writing Clemson off yet. Louisiana Tech, not necessarily worried about. Now, I do worry, though, will they get tripped up because they're so focused then on the Ole Miss game, because they have to travel to Oxford, the whole Lane Kiffin leaving situation. It's going to be crazy. They host Texas A&M. I have no idea how that's going to ultimately pan out. Absolutely no idea how that's going to pan out. Again, they've thumped them for the last 2 years, especially last year in Death Valley. Texas A&M came in and absolutely dominated them, as bad as it was, but it ultimately led to Brian Kelly getting fired. Then they host McNeese. They have to go to Kentucky. Not worried about either one of those. They host Mississippi State. Not worried. They go to Auburn. Not necessarily worried. Then they host Alabama. And that will be, again, Alabama is one of those, it's kind of up in the air. Is Alabama going to be good? Are they not going to be good? I really and truthfully don't know, because of how Kalen DeBoer has been the last few years. He inherited a great roster from Nick Saban. I mean, that's probably the best keys to the castle that you're going to get as far as championship pedigree team. Nick Saban knew how to recruit. Now, maybe it's a little bit different with the NIL era, but nonetheless, Kalen DeBoer got the best situation you could potentially get as a football coach coming in to take over a program, and he hasn't done anything with it. He's gone 8-4 like the last two seasons. Crazy. Or actually, I think 9-4 technically last year, because they did win a playoff game.

0: They did win a playoff game, but then they lost Indiana, the Rose Bowl, humiliatingly. And then, of course, they host LSU, then host Texas. Again, big question mark. Then they go to Tennessee. Tennessee has always been rough for LSU. They're one of the few teams that Tennessee actually has a really big winning record and winning margin ahead of LSU because of how dominant Tennessee used to be. And then, of course, to end the season, they go to Arkansas, the battle for the Golden Boot. Never easy because it's a big-time rivalry. It was a close game last year. LSU ended up getting the win, but it still ended up being close. Now, of course, for the last team in my playoff likely, I've got Ole Miss. Again, Ole Miss is one big question mark. The schedule's a little bit rough for them because, again, they have to travel on the road, and they have to host Georgia and LSU both. So Ole Miss has to host Louisville. Could potentially be a big game just because of how Jeff Brohm has been. That might be an upset. We don't know. They host Charlotte. Not worried about that. They host LSU. That's going to be the big game. The LSU revenge game. Lane Kiffin leaving Ole Miss for LSU. There's going to be a lot of bad blood there. It's probably one of their biggest rivals that Ole Miss hates the most. So we'll ultimately see how that game pans out. But they have to go to the Swamp in Florida. They have to go to Vandy. Not worried about Vandy. They host Mizzou. Then they have to go to Texas. That's going to be rough. They host Auburn. They then host Georgia. Again, big revenge game for Georgia potentially. Then they have to go to Oklahoma. They host Wofford. I think it's how it's in. Wofford. And then they host Mississippi State in the 8 Bowl. So I can honestly see for Ole Miss, Georgia, Oklahoma, Texas, maybe four. That could be potentially a 4-loss season for Pete Golding in his first year. And it's nothing against Ole Miss. I'm not saying that they're scrubs. Those are tough places to play. And Oklahoma, Texas, and Florida are all on the road in really hostile environments and places that are already tough to play to start with. So it'll be interesting to see how they do post-Charlie Weiss, post-Lane Kiffin, with Pete Golding at the helm. So we shall see. But let's move into the win your conference and you're in again. I think the Big 12 and the ACC, they're only going to get one team in each, just because of their strength of schedules, just because of the fact that they don't really play a lot of power opponents because of their conferences and whatnot, because of the conference's schedules. So I truthfully think that if these four teams are playing for their conference titles, then only two of these teams are going to get in. So the one I think is most likely going to happen, even though I know the whole post-Sorsby thing, Texas Tech is still probably the favorite to win the Big 12, and I still think that's true even now currently. They host Abilene Christian. Of course, they have to go to Oregon State. Not necessarily easy, but Oregon State, truthfully, hasn't lived up to the potential the last few years, so I wouldn't necessarily be worried about that. Big game, though, hosting Houston. Willie Fritz is a really good coach. They get Connor Wigman back. Houston might potentially make that breakthrough moment, so that might be tough. Then they host Sam Houston. Not worried. They go to Colorado. Colorado's a big-time question mark. You know, is Deion Sanders on the hot seat? I think that's the case. What do they look like at the quarterback situation? What does their offensive line look like, having lost Seton to LSU, one of their star left tackles? Now, I know they got a lot of wide receiver help, so the offense should be better. But the one thing that was really bad was their defense, and their defense didn't get much better, even through the portal and through recruiting and whatnot. So there's a big-time question with that. Then they host Arizona State. They have to go to Cincinnati. They host Arizona. Arizona, if you can see it on here on the graphic, I have them as a team that could sneak in. Maybe they end up sneaking into the Big 12 championship game. Who knows? That might be a little bit of a trap, but luckily for Texas Tech, they get to host them. Then they host West Virginia. Shouldn't be bad. Oklahoma State, again, they could be a dark horse. We don't know how Oklahoma State's going to think, you know, tune out. I think Oklahoma State's going to be fun to watch. I hope they're fun to watch just because of how the North Texas quarterback and how all that whole North Texas team was, and now they've basically become Oklahoma State. I'm excited to see how that ultimately pans out. Then they go to Baylor, and then they host TCU. So Texas Tech, fairly easy schedule, should be able to walk through it pretty well. Again, I would say probably your two hardest games would be Houston and Arizona. So, I mean, they could potentially finish the season 12-0. pretty much safe and secure. All you have to do at that point is, I would say, win the Big 12. I think if you can make it to 12-0, I think even if you lose the Big 12, they would still put Texas Tech in, because more than likely, if it's against someone like BYU, and BYU has a couple of decent teams on here that they face, could be a different story. Speaking of, for BYU, because we'll round out the Big 12 for the winning the conference. So BYU, they face Utah Tech. They host Arizona. They go to Colorado State. Then they go to TCU. They host Iowa State. Iowa State should be an absolute dumpster fire post-Matt Campbell, post-Rocco Becht. I don't think it's gonna be a good time for Ames in Iowa State. But the big one, though, they host Notre Dame. That's going to be the biggest test for BYU, probably majority of the season, is just that. Then they go to UCF. They host Arizona State. But then the Holy War. They have to travel to Salt Lake City to face Utah. That could be a big one. I think a lot of people are writing Utah off because Kyle Whittingham isn't there. But the new coach, that's all he's ever been. He's only ever been in Utah's system. He's been there for a long time. It might look a little bit different, but a lot of it's going to be the same. He still has Devin Dampierre, their quarterback from last year, who was fantastic. It's going to be another year of the system. And again, it's a rivalry game. Anything is possible. And again, it's on the road, and Utah is not an easy place to play. Then they host Baylor. They have to go to Kansas, who Kansas, I believe, upset them in their first year in the Big 12. So that might be a little bit of a struggle as well. And then they finish the year hosting Cincinnati. So BYU might ultimately end up finishing, I would say, at worst 10-2. And maybe one of those, they're like, you know, maybe they're like 10-1 in the Big 12, maybe 9-2, but I still think that's good enough to be able to get you, or 9-2. I can't math, ignore that. Nonetheless, I think they're going to be good enough, to be able to get into the Big 12 championship to potentially face Texas Tech, nonetheless, no matter how much the rest of the regular season goes. But again, if they win, I think they get in. If they don't, I think they're going to be outside looking in. Now for the ACC side, Louisville. I think Louisville has the best chance. I know a lot of people still have Miami more than likely winning the ACC, and they still might. But I think it's potentially between Miami and then either SMU or Louisville. I think if they get to that point, depending on how good they are and how good they can do in the schedule, you know, they might be able to sneak another ACC team in there. For Louisville, I think they're going to have the best potential possibility for two reasons. One, they host Ole Miss to start the season, so if they get a win, they get a win over a quality team that's ranked to start the season. It's another Power 4 team. And depending on how well Ole Miss does, that can work out in Louisville's favor. The other thing, they go head-to-head with SMU, and they don't have to face Miami. So if they're able to win against SMU, that should all but, you know, basically lock them into doing it, barring anything crazy, barring any upsets, barring any major injuries that would derail their season. It should happen. So Louisville hosts Ole Miss, they host Villanova, they host SMU, and they host Wake Forest. So same thing. They don't even leave home until October. And again, the two hardest, SMU and Ole Miss. If you could walk out of that maybe 1-1 even, and you know, start conference play truthfully with NC State. I know SMU is technically a conference game. But if you can really start only conference play after that, at 3-1, I think you're in a pretty good spot. Then they go to NC State, they host Florida State, they go to Syracuse, they host Stanford, they go to Georgia Tech, to North Carolina, they host Pitt, then of course they travel to Kentucky to face the Wildcats. So I think Louisville probably has the better shot compared to SMU. To me, SMU, a little bit of a more difficult schedule. Nothing too crazy. Now, SMU's biggest issue, though, is they only have truly one power team that they face that would hold any type of merit if they get a win, and they have to go to it at the almost end of November, and that's Notre Dame. I don't know if SMU comes out of that. Now, other than that, they have a fairly easy schedule. I mean, it could be one of those weird tie-breaking scenarios where, you know, it's like, man, does SMU get in or not? They go to Florida State. Now it's the very first game of the season. Who knows how that ends up panning out? Florida State obviously got the big upset win against Alabama and ultimately ended up being really bad. But anything is really possible with that. Then they host UC Davis. Obviously, they go to Louisville. They host Missouri State. They host Boston College. They host Virginia. And they host Cal. They don't leave Texas again until right on Halloween. They go to Syracuse, but that's in a dome, so they don't really have to worry too much. Then they host Virginia Tech. They host Wake Forest. So they don't really have to deal with any of the cold weather. I mean, obviously, Dallas gets cold, but I mean, they don't really have to deal with it too badly until they face Notre Dame. So they end the year having to go to Notre Dame and then go to Stanford. It's possible they end up, you know, maybe 11-1, maybe even 10-2. Now, does that get them in the playoffs? I don't know. Compared to some of these other teams, it may not. Ultimately ends up coming down to strength of schedule, who you played, who you beat, and then whoever you played and beat, who did they play and beat? And if you beat them and they beat somebody, then your resume is built up a little bit more, but maybe not. And then, of course, the last three that I think could potentially sneak in, I don't have a whole lot of faith. Obviously, Arizona, I think they have to get to the Big 12 championship to even remotely sneak in, and even then they have to win it. Now, the unfortunate part for Arizona, they do have a tough schedule as far as the Big 12 standard goes. They host Northern Arizona, not worried about that, but then they have to immediately turn around and go to BYU. Not an easy place to play in Provo. They host Northern Illinois, then they have to go up north to Washington State. Not necessarily tough, not the end of the world, but again, not easy. Old Pac-12 rivalry. They host Cincinnati, then they have to go to West Virginia. They host Iowa State, should be an easy win, but then they have to go to Texas Tech. So already right there, the two big guys that were the Big 12, appeared in the Big 12 championship last year in BYU and Texas Tech, you have to face both, and you have to face them on the road. Not going to be an easy time. I don't know if they come out of that with at least one win. I think they lose both of those games. Then they host TCU. Then they host Utah, which is a benefit, but I think Utah is still going to be a tough team that they have to deal with. I think they come out of it 9-3, truthfully, because then they go to Kansas State and then they host Arizona State. Who knows how Arizona State's going to look? Kansas State kind of hit and miss. They have a new head coach. Overall, though, I think they could sneak in. Maybe they get a couple upset wins here. But with having to face basically the two powerhouse teams of the Big 12 as it stands right now on paper and how they were last year, it's not off to a good start. Now, the Utes have a fairly easy schedule and could potentially make an appearance in the Big 12 championship game. And they could even go undefeated. Realistically, they could. They host Idaho, then they host Arkansas. Don't know how that's going to end up. Arkansas now post Taylen Green, but they have I don't remember his name. They have a new coach. Oh, Silverfield. They get him from Group of Six school who did really, really well. So who knows how that ultimately ends up looking, but Utah has the advantage of continuity. They have a coach that knows the system, knows the team really well. Again, they're bringing their starting quarterback back. So I think Utah has a little bit of an advantage. Then they host Utah State. They go to Iowa State. They host Kansas. They go to Colorado. Houston might be a little bit of a tough outing for them, but again, they host Houston. So again, they have at least home field advantage potentially in that. Then they go to Cincinnati. Then, of course, the Holy War against BYU. Maybe they lose that. But then they go to Arizona, they go to TCU, and then they host West Virginia. So I think it's very possible Utah has a really good season, and they maybe come out of this with one loss, I think, to BYU. Now, again, Houston, a little bit of a toss-up. Maybe Houston has a better season than what I'm probably projecting them to. But I think Utah could realistically sneak in there. Joy, I appreciate you watching, Joy. I'm happy that you're in here. Even though I'm coming up close to the end, I'm still happy you were able to join me, though, Joy. And then, of course, the team that I probably dislike the most in Alabama. And I say could sneak in because the committee was gung-ho set about bringing them in last year. Sure enough, they did. They lose the SEC championship in embarrassing fashion. Three-loss team. And the committee's like, man, we need Alabama football in there. Now, they did get a win against Oklahoma, so it's one of those that's like, man, I hate that they were able to get the win against Oklahoma. Now, luckily, they were embarrassed by IU after, but it's so frustrating. It is so frustrating that they let them in with three losses. Because any other team that doesn't have that stupid A, they're not letting them in with three losses. Unless it's just a really rough college football season and like all the top teams have like two losses just because everybody's trading blows with each other, there is absolutely no way in the world any other team other than Alabama has three losses and they would let them in. There's just no way. But Alabama has a fairly easy schedule, I would say. It's nothing too crazy. It's kind of the typical Alabama schedule. They host East Carolina, they go to Kentucky, and then they host Florida State. That's going to be a revenge game for them for sure, especially with how last year played out. They host South Carolina, shouldn't be a worry. Then they go to Mississippi State, not worried. They host Georgia. They've been Georgia's biggest bully. If Georgia could be the biggest, baddest juggernaut, and for whatever reason, Alabama's like, yeah, we'll take care of it, don't worry. That's one of the few times Alabama looks like Alabama is against Georgia. Then they go to Tennessee. Tennessee's kind of split the series with them. Now, they dominated Tennessee last year, but this is on the road. Tennessee has a couple wins against them, especially being in Neyland Stadium, so it's possible. Then, of course, they host Texas A&M. That's going to be a real test and a really good game. Then, of course, they go to LSU. How that's going to end up, I have no idea. Being a Tigers fan, it could go one way or the other, to be honest with you. Then they go to Vandy. Then they host Chattanooga, and then, of course, the Iron Bowl to end the season hosting Auburn. So that is who I have as far as national title contenders, playoff likelies, win your conference and you're in, and could potentially sneak in the playoffs. Again, if you're watching this, you know, please comment. Please let me know what you think. Who do you have winning? Who do you not have winning? Who do you have in? Did I miss somebody? Did I potentially get somebody wrong when I was looking at their schedule as far as, you know, oh, I think this team's going to potentially, you know, do this, and maybe they won't, maybe they do, maybe they don't. Nonetheless, though, appreciate everybody tuning in. Please check out Military Broadcast Radio. They're a really great network. They do so much for veterans to help them out as far as helping tell their stories, helping get them equipment, doing all sorts of things for veterans to be able to tell their stories. And we have a slew of great hosts here on the show. They tell awesome stories. They're great people to talk to. They're great to work with, and love every single person here. So definitely check out mbradio.us. And if you want great beard care product stuff, check out Gunfighter Beard Co. Again, he's a Marine Corps veteran out of South Carolina. Really good products, really great natural stuff. Definitely check him out. And yes, Joy, go Tigers. Don't know about next week as far as an episode goes, because we're deep into the offseason. Like I said, we're only 38 days away from the kickoff of college football, and we're about 50 days from the NFL. So kind of coming up to that point where it's like, man, it's a little bit of a lull, and I don't want to put out bad content. But nonetheless, though, I appreciate everybody tuning in. Please like, share, subscribe if you want to, and if you'd like, it definitely helps me out, and I appreciate it. I love being able to interact with people. It's one of my hobbies. It's one of the things I love to do. I love to talk sports. So check me out wherever you have social media. It's at Inside the Hoosier Mind. Appreciate, love all of you, and I'll see y'all next time.
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0: Yo, what is up? What is up? Happy Sunday, happy fun day. It is I, the big dog. 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And let me tell
1: you. There we go. So you guys can see us better.
0: We got a great show today. It's going to be awesome. No pun intended. We are
1: literally no pun intended.
0: Talk about
1: OG is frozen.
0: OG, you're frozen. Hello?
1: No, the OG froze. I'll text him. So we will there he is. He's back now.
0: So let's start with last night for those that watched ACW.
1: For those who have the benefit of having Triller and paid the $7.99, because you definitely got your money's worth last night, even with all the travel mishaps with Richard Holiday and with travel mishaps with Mance Warner, Richard Holiday, Dante Casanova.
0: Yes, they couldn't make
1: it. I mean, you know, that's what happens. Card is always subject to change, just like this podcast. But there was definitely a lot of reworking of the match card. I thought they did a great job, the whole team over there, thinking quick and on their feet, even though they probably knew earlier in the day, but to rearrange that whole card and still put out insane match after insane match after insane match after insane match from top to bottom, I think personally is a big, big, big testament to the behind-the-scenes crew, the agents, the producers, the guys running the show from Gorilla, whoever that is, to the talent in the back being able to, at a moment's notice, just switch up and have a completely different opponent or opponents is a testament to what those guys do.
0: So let's start with the first match,
1: which was Limo.
0: And
1: I don't think it's Limo. Limo, it's something like the that. Real one. Yeah.
0: That was the funniest beginning of a show, that I've ever seen. He came out there, he did his thing, and everything he said was,
1: Lame-O, that's what he does.
0: So, shout out to Lame-O. He did a great job with the real one.
1: He's shown out a lot in ACW.
0: He's shown out a lot. They brought him in from Dublin.
1: No, actually, he moved to the U.S.
0: Right.
1: But he moved from Dublin to New York City to pursue his dream.
0: And he's pursuing his dream.
1: And he's doing a great job at it, too.
0: So, shout out to Lame-O and the real one. Obviously, the real one went over. So, that was a great match. Let's get to match number two, which was the women.
1: Was it the women's battle royal?
0: I think it was the women's
1: battle royal. Hold on, let me see. Because I should have pulled this up. This is on me.
0: So, it was a great show. Shout out to my boy Sal Graziano with his wrestling
1: shirt. That was actually a really nice shirt.
0: I texted him while I was on TV. I said, "Bro, that's a nice shirt." He goes, "And you're the winner." You're the winner.
1: Listen, that was
0: so we had to pay $7.99, but that's because Triller knew that they can get them. So they got them.
1: So you had just a kind of rundown of the new. This isn't the updated card, but they had to do some reworking.
0: What was the second match?
1: I believe the second match is the hardcore match with Crowbar and
0: Crowbar,
1: Fox Viner. Because it was supposed to be Crowbar and Mance, but Mance couldn't make it again.
0: Crowbar, Fox Viner, the Beast,
1: Yosefer,
0: and
1: there was one other person.
0: Who the hell is the other person?
1: Hold on. I'm just going to pull up the picture so it'll tell me. There's a video from last night that I do want to show you guys, though.
0: ACW Wrestling Card.
1: I got it right here. There is no card. You're not going to find an exact card. You're going to find the old card.
0: That's fine.
1: But they weren't all on that card.
0: Shout out to Zach Clayton. He couldn't be there either.
1: Yep. Yeah, there was... I don't know if it was due to travel restrictions because of the wildfires or what it was. But
0: well, they live in Jersey, him and his wife.
1: It was, you had Killer Cross, you had Matt Riddle, you had Leo Sparrow and Fear, which would have probably been, which would have been the second match. It was Leo Sparrow versus Fear, right, from the company in Chile that they partner with.
0: And just so y'all know, I've never seen this guy Fear. He's from Chile. And he's a great wrestler, and shout out to him. He won the ACW title, the Cruiserweight champion. So he is the second Cruiserweight champion in ACW.
1: Mm-hmm. Then out of that match, which that match was fantastic, I definitely thought it was an opportunity for both guys to showcase what they can do. Showcase the Cruiserweight division for ACW, that it is a viable, you know, division there that a lot of companies don't have anymore.
0: Right.
1: It's a lost division. But it's that division is building up. Fear coming out of Chile and coming here, I don't know much about him. That's not saying he's not great at what he does, because he is. I didn't know that there was a wrestling company in Chile until ACW signed a partnership deal with them. So now what that does is that gives their Cruiserweight title a global expansion into Chile and South America now. Now, Fear, the way he, the face paint, the all black attire kind of reminds me of Vampiro from the later days of WCW. That's kind of what he reminds me of. And I said that last night, but I think it's a great gimmick. I think it's something that is going to go a long way, especially here, you know, and doing what he does. I'm excited to see where they go with this. Now, after that was the 10 women battle royal, which featured NWA, top independent stars, stars from Chile. You had Shotzi, Indy, Brooke Havoc. You had the girl from NWA. Geez, the list of people in that match.
0: Bro, that list was so long. I forgot.
1: Indy Hartwell, Lady Frost, Vicky Venuto. I don't have it all in front of me as far as name-wise, but, I mean, all those women put on an absolutely fantastic, fantastic showing in that Battle Royal.
0: Shout out to Shotzi
1: for
0: sneaking up and beating her best friend.
1: Well, and the thing is, too, is, you know, that whole match, that whole thing was... That whole match really was absolutely spectacular. Again, you know, with all the travel issues that they had when promoting this card, you know, with losing Dante Casanova to travel travel issues, losing Mance Warner to travel issues, he was supposed to fly up, and he actually had to put out a tweet that he couldn't make it, and he was still 8 hours from Florida. So he wouldn't have even been able to drive up to the show because he would have missed it. So you lost Mance Warner to travel. You lost Richard Holiday to travel because he was in Detroit. and then you lost Dante Casanova to travel, and then Danny Doering, I want to say, might have been travel or something came up, he couldn't make it. Because it was supposed to be the cruiserweight match was originally scheduled to be Danny Doering, Leo Sparrow, and Fear. Danny couldn't make weight. That's what they said. So from there, you know, it became a singles match. And then you went to the women's match, which, again, they had a nice balance of men's matches and women's matches on the card. You know, you had the women's title on the line later on in the card. We'll get to that. But this... This card
0: was this whole card.
1: They always put on a great show and a fantastic show and a top of the line program. But to have that many, you know, restrictions due to travel and still be able to rework everything and put on an absolutely stellar card with all of those key components missing is a testament to their backstage team, their booking team, their agents, that they can, you know, okay, let's move these guys and from this match and put them here.
0: Shout out to
1: put
0: Kurt
1: this
0: Adonis.
1: Here. You had, you know, like you had, it was supposed to be Dante Casanova and Soleil versus the Righteous. Dante Casanova couldn't make it. They put LSG in his place. And then because Richard Holiday couldn't make it, Elijah walked with the Righteous. And then they brought out Casey Navarro to team with Soleil and LSG against, you know, Elijah and the Righteous. I mean, there was the amount of stuff that they were able to pull off
0: was outrageous
1: and still put on a top tier phenomenal card that honestly shows that they can still, that their wrestling is still wanted in that building.
0: So let's get to the next
1: one would have been the hardcore match, which was Crowbar, Fox Viner, Yusufur, and I'll tell you right now because I actually pulled up pictures.
0: So bottom line is, it was a great match, and obviously Crowbar won.
1: Yep, Fox Viner, Yusufur, Ricky Price. That's who it was.
0: So Crowbar won. So let's get to the next one because I want to hold up our partners.
1: The next one would have been the Righteous and Casey Navarro and Soleil and Elijah.
0: If
1: that
0: y'all
1: was.
0: I don't know who Soleil is. Soleil is.
1: So Soleil was in WWE under the name. He was with OTM for a while. Then they moved him off of the managers of OTM and put him as Scripps. Then they put him as Sydney. Then he went on the Indies when he came back out, and he was Sydney Akeem for a while. And now he's found, as they put it last night, his new spirit animal.
0: Well, that was his spirit animal when he first started.
1: Is Soleil.
0: Yes.
1: So now he's under a mask. You haven't seen him wrestle without a mask anywhere. He's still doing phenomenal things, pulling off phenomenal feats that these guys shouldn't be doing. I just realized we can't see the comments because I had to go bigger.
0: Well, we don't have comments, so let's go back.
1: So, yeah. I mean, that then from there you went to the women's match, I believe, for the title.
0: Which was
1: J-Rod versus Steph DeLander. Again, an absolutely banger match. Obviously, Steph DeLander retained the title. And she almost lost it due to Shotzi's interference. But Steph wins, Steph retains, and now you go into Mischief Night on October 18th.
0: Which will be there.
1: You go to Mischief Night on October 18th with Shotzi Blackheart and Steph DeLander for the women's title.
0: Shout out to Barton's Orchard.
1: That'll be August 18th. Something like that. I think it's like
0: Barton's
1: a Wednesday.
0: Orchard. It's a Wednesday night. Get your tickets.
1: They're not. Oh, yeah.
0: They're going to be live in Barton's Orchard. Tickets aren't that expensive. Joey went last year. So check
1: them
0: out.
1: It cost me like $50-something to go.
0: Right. But it's $50. That's not a problem. So after the women's match came,
1: it would have been the shock of the night. Would have been Tommy Dreamer versus Josh Chernoff in the Lumberjack match. That match was a great match.
0: I missed the ending.
1: It started off very, I guess you would call it hot and heavy, because the Scent to Slaughter came out with Chernoff, and then the Now came out, and Vic got off of his crutches, handed one to his partner, to Hale, and they went down there and basically laid waste to Scent to Slaughter for almost the entire match.
0: And then all of a sudden, I come back from going to the bathroom and taking care of my wife, mm-hmm. and Tommy Dreamer's giving a speech.
1: Well, yeah, because I know, but you're skipping the key parts.
0: Sorry.
1: And then, you know, the match goes on. Tommy's getting ready to win. Danny Moff gets on the apron to grab Josh Chernoff. Vic comes up with the kendo stick. He kicks Moff. And as he goes to swing, Moff moved. He hits Dreamer across the back. Dreamer happens to fall, and Chernoff falls on top of him
0: and he's got
1: for the three count.
0: One, two, three.
1: And Tommy Dreamer can no longer wrestle
0: in the
1: MJN Center. And one thing about Tommy Dreamer is Tommy is a man of his word. That's one thing.
0: I understand, but guess what?
1: That's one thing.
0: Cards are subject to change. But, am I correct, OG?
1: Yeah, cards
2: are correct.
1: But that doesn't – he's not going to wrestle there again. I'd be surprised if he does.
0: So the last match
1: was
0: Killer Cross.
1: Yes, was the world title match. Was Killer Cross versus the Rude Dude, the original bro, Matt Riddle.
0: Short hair.
1: Matt Riddle cut his hair, kind of changed up his trunk style a little bit. Killer Cross went from trunks to long pants.
0: Mr. Four belt holder.
1: Which, yes, he holds the RPW belt overseas across the pond.
0: XW belt.
1: He holds the WSW belt, World Series of Wrestling out of Australia, holds the MLW Major League Wrestling world title.
0: And he has another belt. I can't remember.
1: I already said it. RPW. But the belt that mattered last night was the ACW World Heavyweight title. And it was Matt Riddle versus Killer Cross, which if you guys have never seen them wrestle, not only did they wrestle in WWE, but they wrestled in MLW, I can't tell you how many times when Matt Riddle was champion. When he wasn't champion, it didn't matter. They had some fun. You could see they were having a little bit of fun, but they were also very competitive. They had a great competitive match. And then at the end of the show, as Killer Cross won, I want to pull this up because I want you guys to see what I saw. There was a Killer Cross was giving his, his speech. He was getting ready to give a speech, say thank you to the fans, like he always does.
0: And then you got to see this, OG.
1: And then I hope it's up here. If it's not up here, I'll have to find the video and pull it up. Okay. Yep. All right. So I'm going to actually do this right now, and I'm going to present with, I'm going to share my, can I just do this?
0: Yeah.
1: Oh no. Share extra camera. Will it let me? No, it won't. We're going to share my screen with you guys for a couple seconds here. And I'm going to do this so I can watch it and see, keep an eye on everything over here. We're going to add this to the stage.
0: Here it is.
1: So I want you guys to pay attention. Hold on. Why did the audio not go now? What the hell? See, this is the beauty of doing these things live, ladies and gentlemen.

0: Do you hear it? Most people don't. They're too busy cheering the strongest man in the room that they don't notice the house groaning beneath their feet. Power has a very funny way of making men feel untouchable. Sure, they carry championships. They carry victories. They carry fear. But did they ever stop to ask who gave them permission to carry any of it? Tonight, a king stood tall. He conquered. He celebrated. He believed. The strongest walls never fall from the outside. They rot from within. Killer Cross. Enjoy your kingdom. Learn every hallway. Memorize every corner. Because when the leaves fall, I'll already be inside.
1: We got August 7th, Mr. Joe Gacy, Mischief Night number 2, October 17th. At the MJN Center. What do you think of that?
2: That was a big free agent get. That was a huge, huge get for them to be able to bring him in.
1: What do you
2: especially
1: think?
2: Especially fresh off the Wyatts and everything else. I mean, dude, that's huge.
3: That's crazy.
2: And at the end, Killer Cross cut the promo. And he tells him, Joseph, me and you have unfinished business. We fought each other each and every week, but we were robbed. Not only were we robbed, the people were robbed that tuned in each and every week. So on October 17th, come find me. And that's how they went off the air.
1: So, guys, on that note, Turnbuckles and Stogie's Pod is taking a quick 5-minute break, and we'll be back.
2: With our guest.
1: With our special guest and my brother.
2: Let's pay this one.

0: Yo, what is up? What is up? Yo, it is Turnbuckles and Stogies Pod. I am the big dog. This is the Vanilla Gorilla. That is the OG. And we are on all streaming networks, on every network you can find. Just type in Turnbuckles and Stogies and you can find the greatest.
1: And not only that, we are now proud partners of Four John's Apparel. Go there, get your exclusive Four John's Apparel merchandise of Turnbuckles and Stogies. We have three designs up there. I got more coming. I got some more other shirts and things in the works to go up there. But we got three exclusive designs from Four John's. You got our new logo. You got our LJN-inspired action figure logo. And then you have our logo that Four John's has created for us.
0: And now, let's talk about a cigar.
1: Well, yes. So,
0: we are in negotiations. I'm waiting on our samples with a cigar company to make our own cigars. Well, it's going to be a one and done. When I say one and done, you prepay. It's $50 for a 5-pack, and that's it. Once you pay, it goes to the guy that we owe, and that's where it goes.
1: Us. Well, even if it does come to us, because if we order that, however we're going to work this out, either way, that's what's going to happen. It's the same. It's the cigar you guys seen. We just had to go back to the drawing board and make it more cost effective for you guys at home watching and listening.
0: So now let's get to the interview of the week.
2: The interview of the week is brought to you by Jersey Mike's, a sub above.
1: And we're going to flip it over to the OG for the introduction of our guest of the week.
3: What is up? Hey, guys, I was excited to bring him back here. He's our longtime friend and owner and founder of Select Draw Cutters. Let's bring Mark in right now. Mark, hey, what's going on, brother?
4: Another great day. Smoking a cigar. Got to be a great day.
3: There what's going is. On? We haven't talked to you in forever. So what's new in your world there? What's going on?
4: So what's new? Invented a Select Draw cigar cutter, sold them worldwide, and now come up with some new ideas. Oh, and I love coming up with ideas. So the launch of My DNA will hit in 2027. It'll be a different types of cutters based on my insane imagination. I've even come up with a weird lighter concept. Can't give anything away because, you know, I got to sit with the engineers and then I got to get the NDAs and then I got to get the patent over time. But I'm very excited to re-enter the cigar world after being relaxed for the last about 2.5-3 years.
1: There we go.
0: So let me ask you this, bud. And we've known each other, geez, now about 12 years.
4: Yeah.
0: So
1: something like that.
0: After you did this,
4: mm-hmm.
0: original, after you did the breathe through
1: the cup of smoke, the cup shot of smoke.
0: What is your next project?
4: There's select ways to make cigar cutters, and I've realized there's angles, there's bends, and there are all kinds of different ways to cut a cigar. The goal is to get the flow through your mouth as you hold it and blow it out. So there's different, we'll say, air channels, aerodynamics to smoking cigars, and it changes the flavor, it changes the where the smoke hits on your tongue, so it'll give you a different type of feeling when you smoke the cigars. And I've been off for 2 weeks, and I've been drawing my mechanical drawing that I learned in high school, and I've come up with some really crazy stuff.
0: Mm-hmm.
1: I mean, I'm excited to see what you got, because you come up with, you know, whether it's color wise, cutter wise, your shot of smoke, your cup of smoke. You know, you have ideas for stuff that people would have never thought of, that people now want to use and get their hands on. So I'm excited. And, you know, the last time we had you on, which was probably a couple of years ago, was the Cup of Smoke.
4: Mm-hmm.
1: How did that wind up selling? Did that take off like the Select Draw did?
4: No, I'm going to be totally honest. It was a conceptual prototype type of thing. It sold some, but it was not as successful as Select Draw. But at least I got to get my idea out. What I'm learning is the simplest thing is the best thing. And so with these new sets of cutters, there's going to be, I think, 6 of them. I came up with all kinds of different angles, all different types of ways to cut on the tap and the side, and they're all very unique. And I'm hoping people will have a unique experience. I even wrote down combinations of the different cutters

0: millimeters, but I'm an American, so I do inches. But I'm very excited. I found somebody in Baltimore that can help me with these ideas to bring them to market. And I'm excited to be the inventor now. And I think I've become the manufacturer now with the new technologies that exist.
1: Well, that's a good thing because, and I'm sure Dennis will agree, because then you're the manufacturer. That means you pick and choose what you can put out there and what you can't put out there. If you don't like it, it doesn't leave the shelf.
0: Absolutely.
1: And you
0: They,
1: determine the cost that way too.
0: you're right. And these will be custom made to order. Going to start out with one color, and I already know the material I'm going to use. It's going to be a frosted, well, we'll say leave it as frosted. I'm not going to say the exact color. But after learning from Select Draw, I think I know how to launch the product now, and I know the time period. So each cutter will come out between 6 and 9 months from each other. Before we switched colors, and it was great to switch, and it was great to get the minis, but we didn't have a time. We didn't really go based on marketing. We went based on our heart.
1: Right.
0: And this time, I'm sure we can go from 10,000, which we sold with Select Draw. The goal is to get to 25,000. And
1: Wow.
0: but it can even be higher than that this time because again, when you patent something in metal, it's hard to change. This time it'll be based on a material that can be easily changed and can have every color of the rainbow, and that's what I'm excited about. This great new technology that's come out is very exciting to me. There won't be any limitations other than me launching one color at a time and one type of cutter at a time. And if one blows up, then I'll push that one even harder or I'll make more of those.
1: Right.
0: I'll definitely be going to some cigar events. The top five states, I'm hitting all of those. Last time we just went willy-nilly. So I think I have a more of a business mind now after the first one. The number one state for smoking cigars is Florida. And we never went there.
1: Speaking of Florida,
0: Mm-hmm.
1: and there's TPA down there, which is the organization that Ishmael Olivan
0: Ish,
1: owns.
0: Dr. Oliver from GTO, or Dr. Oscar from GTO, Kathy Cigar Box Marketing, and Ronnie from the Great Lakes
1: They
0: Smoke Show.
1: own TPA. They're having an event in October, but everything is sold out. You can only buy tickets to go there.
0: But it's definitely something
1: You can join
0: to
1: TPA if
0: join
1: you want.
0: because you can join. And what's nice about that is, especially you being the inventor, the manufacturer, the distributor, you can then be in contact with cigar lounges, cigar brand owners,
1: Correct.
0: media, and consumers.
1: Correct.
0: Because everybody, what they did is they made it to where everybody can join.
1: Well, how that happened
0: It's
1: was.
0: different levels to the organization, and it works out in people like your favor because then people say, well, what else does he make? Or, they might say to you, hey, I saw you make this cutter. Do you have anything else? And then you can say, oh, yeah, I also make
1: Select
0: Select Draw,
1: Draw.
0: or I make this, I make that. And now you have the outlets to do media rounds when
1: Correct.
0: your product comes out. You can go on and send out a mass email to all of the media people and say, hey, I got a new product coming out in such and such. Let's see who we can schedule, what interviews we can schedule for that launch, or even if you record interviews with people and when that goes to launch, everybody, if it's October 13th of 27, people can start dropping their interviews right on that time frame. And then you go from having either no interviews to, 30 interviews dropped all at once with you and your new product. You're absolutely right. The beginning, doing select draw has

0: taught me all the ins and outs of the cigar industry. Pitching to a big corporation to see if they'll accept your idea and put their name on it. I went through all those different experiences, wholesale, retail, and I've learned a great deal based on that. I will be launching a website for this, and it'll be very simple. I think we made it a little complicated. It's going to be a video of how to use it and the cart to buy
1: Okay.
0: We had all kinds of different things on our pages, and it was good because we were brand new and neither one of us knew how to get this stuff out there. But after watching the last couple of years and having the experience on all different levels, even the international level, it's even the Amazon level has taught me so many lessons about business. And again, my degree is in science, it's not in business. But now I do understand the business model, and I think it'll be much easier, just like you said, to make launches. We didn't really do launches in the proper marketing way. Again, we did it based on our heart, but I realized in business, you have to do it the business way. There is a right way and a wrong way in business. We
1: Right.
0: sold so many despite us doing different things, but this time it should just flow like butter.
1: Well, let OG talk to you about the business part. That OG.
2: Just if you can just share some of the insights or some wisdom, drop some knowledge bombs on us on the business aspect. Maybe, some key points that you didn't think of before that you now understand. Like, can you elaborate on any of that that really helped catapult you into this next phase and this next chapter in your business?
0: So the United States is the number one nation to smoke cigars. I think it might be 80%, but I had an exact percent that I had looked up. But we are the smokers of the world. And so you want to concentrate on those five major states. You want to concentrate on not always setting up a vending event, but using that QR code on the back of your cutter to press your cigar cutter out there. Because once they have, and I've already included that in my thinking, the QR code is the greatest thing you can have on the back of your product because now everybody can find it. We played with it on a shirt. It sort of worked. We played with it on different cards and things like that. But I realized that the international market's fine, but you want to dominate the American market first. And you can launch to the international later. That should be something you do later. Based on the magazines, we did, I can't remember the magazine's name, but we did six or seven different magazines, but some of them really didn't have a following. So it didn't really matter that we got published in them. It felt good in our heart. We were so excited, but it didn't turn into profit. And so the digital website stuff, it's a little shaky. We did it. We looked at the numbers. It wasn't worth it. Not in our case. Now, maybe with cigars, it was, because again, this is cigar cutters. It's a very strange marketplace. Going to lounges was fun. But you get in one, they buy again one time, almost like cigars or boutique cigars. They buy it one time, they might buy it twice, and that's it. This time, we're going directly to the masses. I'm bringing it directly to the people. And that's how we made the most money in 3 days, like in Houston. In Houston, I worked the room every day. It was exhausting. I'm not gonna lie, it was very tiring. But that was the highest amount of money we made in 3 days ever. And it's because I was there, I was talking to people. But what I realized now is I want to bring it directly. PCA is great. The other organization, Boutique Cigar Association, is wonderful.
1: Well, they're no longer around anymore.
0: Yeah, I saw that had changed. But I want to launch a website. hit the ground running, hit some different places. Definitely going to hit this beautiful, I'm sure everybody knows about it. Well, some people probably know about it. There's an Indiana train, the last train in the United States where you can smoke cigars. And I will be on that train next year.
2: Awesome.
0: I'm very excited to be there. Indiana is part of the top five. I never knew that. So some of the things I've researched and looked at, I did not know. But I've learned so much in this business, and there's so many nuances. But I'm excited to bring a product to the market again. Definitely going to do the R&D. I already contacted my father and said, Pops, I need you to cut like every one of your damn cigars for like a month with the cutter and tell me what you feel. I'll be giving you guys cutters to test it. Because again, you want people that smoke cigars to test it, to feel it. This cigar cutter will be ergonomic. It'll probably be the first ergonomic cigar that's ever existed.
1: Well, you said there's six of them, correct?
0: Yes.
1: So there's three of us. So we each get six?
0: You will be receiving prototypes in the mail for testing. I will be sending you a survey to tell me what's good and what's bad. If anything's not functioning right, maybe the blade is off center or something. These are all the things I need to know before I do a launch. So this right. will be a much deeper R&D. Again, we got lucky the last time. We were going to do it all aluminum, and my friend at Davidus Cigars dropped it on the floor, and the pen curled. It bent. We had no idea. We were just about to launch, too. We were within a month of launching. And luckily, he felt bad, but I gave him a hug. Because we were about to lose money because we failed to realize the damage that could happen by something just falling.
1: Right.
2: Mm-hmm.
0: So all these tests have to be done this time. The crash test, just like in a car, the crash test, the drop test, the wow. throw test, whatever test that needs to be done. This will be made out of a very special type of material. It should be hard enough to survive, but I need people in real world situations to test.
1: Well, you know me, Dennis, and Joey are always in the real world. We always take care of your stuff. And, you know, we're going to tell you if it sucks or if it's good.
3: Now, I will, the one thing I will say, what I do like about the select draw being made out of the spikes being made out of the airplane steel is they stay sharp no matter how much you use them. That's no, one thing I do love.
2: Yeah.
3: And, you know, is that, is something like that in your plans for the new cutter, kind of using the same material as the pokers in this?
0: No, this time it will be a different material.
3: Okay.
0: And that's why it has to be thoroughly tested. This is not going to be as strong as aluminum material. And that's why I need to test it as many times as possible. I'm sure there will be a failure rate because that's just the way it is with this material. But I'm hoping that it will stand the test of time and will be functional. Again, I want one action. It seems like everybody loves one action cutters. Select draw was a choice. And sometimes people got confused by the choice.
3: Right.
2: Hmm. Now, will you make a generation two of the original with the new technology that you have? Will you make a generation two of the original?
0: I definitely could do that down the line. I think that's a great idea. But I want to launch all new ideas. What I tell people all the time is the idea was fun.
2: Yeah.
0: The manufacturing was okay. The selling was confusing.
2: And it so, can be. It can be. Yeah. I think you nailed it earlier when you said sometimes you overthink, and if you keep it simple, you eliminate all that chaos that goes through your brain. And sometimes you overthink yourself out of maybe right. a better product because you overthought that. You know what I mean?
0: Absolutely. And that's why I need to have at least 10 to 20 people to test, give me the reviews, I like this, I don't like this. The great thing about this material is it's malleable. So it won't be a patent. Well, the patent will come later, but it won't be something I can't change. So if you say, hey, it should have this indented in it. And I was like, oh, I would have never thought of that. I can just change the CAD drawing and make it exactly what you just said. Right. All this is before the patent. So I want to get in enough hands that we, honestly, it's going to be our cigar. It's called My DNA. It is the series, My DNA. That's going to be the name. But it's really going to be our cigar cutter because it's going to be the cigar people helping me to make it the best cutter.
1: Right. So I'm going to have to get you in touch with Badass Cigar Life. Because if you ever watch his videos every day, he's up to like 4,000 videos a year. He does them every day. He does 4,000 videos.
3: Well, he doesn't do 4,000 videos every day.
1: Not every day, but you know
3: he's what I'm up saying. To like 4,000 posts.
1: So I'm going to get you in touch with him because he will tell you.
3: He's another one like us.
1: If it sucks or if it's
3: well, good. He has a select draw.
1: Right, and he likes it.
3: Yeah.
1: But I'm going to get you in touch with him and you can include him also.
3: Because he's like us. He's like you, like me, like OG, like my dad. He's out there like us smoking cigars every day. You know, and like you said, the best way to do it is to get it in the hands of people who will use it every day, who smoke cigars. Even if it's not every day. Every other day, whatever, they're still smoking, so they're still going to use it.
1: Not somebody that gets it and goes, oh, let's put this aside, and I use it in 2 weeks, 3 weeks down the road.
2: Well, I'd mentioned to Mark off camera, off recording. I'd mentioned that I brought one of the cutters to one of my local lounges. They had never seen it before. And I bought the little mini. I bought the black mini one.
3: I have mine. And I don't know where it is off the top of my head, but I still have it sitting around somewhere.
2: The owner fell in love with it instantly. So what I did was I left it there. I said, listen, this is yours. Have your customers try this. Like, suggest it to them. And he goes, I'm telling you right now, I'm ordering them. I like the whole line. I showed him your whole line. And he said, I love it. I love it all. He said, I'm ordering them. And he said, I'm ordering them. And if I like something, all my customers are loyal to me. They'll buy it too. So he loved the simplicity of it, the concept of just punch and light and smoke. Well, very simple, very straightforward, and adored the black and the silver. He said it looks classy, it looks simple, and a very simple concept. And he said, my customers are going to eat them up. So we'll be in touch about that.
3: You know what it is, too, about that, and I've said this to people all the time, is you can leave it in your car and you always have a cutter.
2: Yeah.
1: Always.
3: You can leave it in your car, in your work bag, in your golf bag, whatever. You always have a cutter. And it may not be the one you want at the time. You may want a straight cutter or a V-cut. But when you don't have one or you lost it or it broke while you were driving, whatever, you know you have that select draw that you can kind of, you know, do what you got to do to it to make it.
2: And Mark, you're going to love this because this is going to hit home to you because he said this. I did not plant the seed. He said it. His wife smokes cigars too. She doesn't smoke as much as him because she doesn't like the tobacco ending up in her mouth.
0: Yep.
2: And I said, well, this will help eliminate 90 to 99% of that. I said, and he was like, well, then my wife will be in here much more smoking if I, you know, if it does it all that it says it does. And well, I said, it's, I have this with me all the time. I have two of the black ones. The one black one's in my truck, and now the shop has the other one. But I use it, I would say, nearly 100% of the time.
1: Was that the Wellington shop?
2: The Welton Room.
3: Yeah.
2: And so they are, Mark, they are a high-end cigar lounge. They're in a very affluent part of town. So price point, I already told him price point probably going to be spot on anyway for him, but his customers will have no issue going in and going, what's that? I want one. Give it to me. And they're going to buy them, and they're going to buy them fast. So
0: that's great.
2: Well, I'll be in touch with you about it.
0: Yeah, definitely. And, you know, after a while, we thought we needed to be independent, right? It was all select draw or nothing. When we figured out that V-cut with side draw was the most popular way to do it. So you cut with the V, you add three holes to the side, and then you three holes to the other side.
3: Mm-hmm.
0: And once I made those videos, people understood it. Still, people get confused because it's not as simple as just doing it. Sometimes people need that video, and that's why I'm going to do a video for every single cutter multiple times with multiple people so that people can see how to use it over and over and over again. Because, again, the first place, no, one of the cigar lounges I went to, the guy just slammed it into it.
2: Yeah.
0: He said it didn't work, Mark. It didn't work. I said, wait a second. You're supposed to finesse it in.
3: Yeah.
0: Once I showed him, he was like, oh. But he had busted like three cigars before I got to him. He said he could do it. I'll do it myself. No, I have to teach you. With the new set of cutters, there is no teaching. I'm going to have a video, one action, bam, it's done.
3: There you go.
0: Like the cutter, you don't.
2: Perfect.
3: Just like that.
1: On that note, guys, we got to take a 5-minute break, and we'll be right back with our guest of the week.

0: What is up? What is up? Happy Sunday. Happy fun day. It is I, the big dog, the vanilla gorilla, the OG. We are Turnbuckles and Stogies Pod, and we are here today with our special guest of the week, Mr. Mark from Selectra.
1: Mark, I got to ask this before. I would be remiss if I didn't ask this question, and I want to ask it before I forget. Now that you're back, you're going to brush the dust off that robe. Are we going to see you in that robe again?
2: The robe will be dusted off. I have new robes to show. I have a blue robe. I have a burgundy robe. And I'm gonna get two or three other robes.
0: The robes are Amazon. Now, hold on. Time out. Dust the dust off the robes. What about the dust off the beard?
1: What are you talking about? That's classy. Look at that. That's knowledge and wisdom right there hanging from his chin.
2: It's all about
1: what that is.
3: No, you know what that is? That's a guy who's been hard at work with his new invention. That's what that shows.
0: All you guys say that because I got a gray beard now that I'm retired and everything else, that I'm old. So what's the difference between him and I?
1: Well, again, it's wisdom on his part.
2: We're both old.
1: Yours is a gray beard.
2: They're just messing with you.
1: Totally messing with you. Hey, and before I always want to do this every show and I forget, but shout out to MBR. Thank you for bringing Turnbuckles Stogies on. 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
0: Yes.
3: I included the MBR logo on one of our designs.
1: Very cool. 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
3: They are included in our LJN inspired action figure design.
1: That was cool, by the way. That was really cool.
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1: And shout out to Jersey Mike's, by the way.
3: Yes.
1: Guys, I was going to surprise you with this, but at one of the next shows that we're going to be together, I made good friends with the owner of the local franchise here. And Jersey Mike's is going to graciously provide us with lunch one day. So I'm going to bring down some Jersey Mike's, some subs, some chips, and a few drinks for us.
0: So
3: absolutely.
0: Let's get back. Let's get back to that. So I know you said, and I thought I was going crazy, but.
3: Well, you are, but that's
0: you kept saying July 1st, July 1st. We're in July 18th, 19th, and it's still not open. What happened?
1: So it's still going to open, but the new owner is going to be very meticulous on the layout of the store. He's very particular. He's more hands-on than the previous owner. It's going to be more of a updated lounge. The front store aspect will actually look more like a store. And then the back lounge is getting a whole new redecoration, but same feel, the leather furniture, you know, the nice end tables. It's going to be very classy back there. So he's just being very particular. I got a sneak peek. I was made to leave my phone in the car, so I couldn't take any photos or anything. But the old lounge that used to be Park Lane is going to be reopening under a brand new owner, brand new name. So in Clifton Park, New York, stay tuned. It's coming soon. Within the next few weeks, they're going to officially open. So,
3: Turnbuckles and Stogies has a home to film up there again?
0: This is what I'm saying. I'm trying to get to the point here. So it ain't open. Can Turnbuckles and Stogies Pod come up there and film their podcast?
3: We don't have to film a podcast, even if we can film some content.
0: When they open, can we go up there and film our podcast that day?
1: Yes.
0: You already asked.
1: If it's everything that I've seen so far, it's going to be all of that and more. And yes, we are invited to host our shows there. And obviously, we're going to pitch their store as well. And Mark, I will try to get Selectra on there as well. Put them on the shelf. Put the cutters on their shelf. So
0: Mark, appreciate that. We have not been to a lounge in about a year.
3: No, we went to a lounge.
0: Hold on, we haven't been to a lounge in about a year because we had to move from my house, my apartment, into a house now. So okay. It's stressful. And OG's been here.
3: It's right back there behind me is the backyard.
0: It's been stressful because, you know, we got to pay the electric. We got to pay this. But when I get back into the lounge across the bridge, I'm going to bring my select draw and talk to the owner about getting them in there because I'm friends with everybody in there. And they always hit me up. Well, when you coming back,
3: and
0: when
3: you're coming back, we'll be able to promote select draw with the Turnbuckle
0: and Stogie Cigars. And I'll be able to select draw with Turnbuckle and Stogie Cigars.
1: There you go.
2: I appreciate the connections, guys. I appreciate all that you've done for Select Draw and all the help that you've done over the years. And I appreciate your kindness. We had such a good time hanging out with each other.
3: That event that we had together with me, you, we had what, like 150 people there, I think, if not more.
0: So do you remember the day that we first met? Do you remember that day? Because I do.
2: Is it CI?
3: Yeah.
0: No, it wasn't CI.
2: Was it the New Jersey spot?
3: Oh, yes.
0: Fanatic.
3: That was when you came and
0: that
3: drove
0: was the first time
3: yes.
0: that you, me, and Joey met with Terrence.
3: And I'm going to tell you exactly what it would have. That was when you gave us the select draw cutters. That was when we were leaving and you came over and you said, hold on, I got something for you. And you walked over to the car and you handed us the silver and the black. And that black one has gone to hell and back with me. I mean, it's gone to the Carolinas. It's gone to Jersey. It's gone to PA. I mean, I still have it. It's just in one of my many different bags that have seen a different state that I take all of my shit to. I just don't know where it is.
0: Because the day that you gave us that stuff, I'll never forget Cody called me and was like, yo, he didn't give me one. I said, bro, I can't tell a guy what to do. That's his business, not mine.
3: That was when you came with
0: he
3: the.
0: He didn't give me one.
3: That was when you had the select draw sneakers, the select draw pants, the shirt.
0: I said, that's his business. He invited us. We didn't invite him. He invited us.
2: Yep.
3: Yeah,
0: but you invited me. I said, I did. But I didn't say you were getting anything.
3: We didn't even know that. You said, yo, I'm going to be up in Jersey this weekend. Where can we go to hang out? And the first place we all thought of was Fanatics because it was still nice out. You could sit outside. You weren't on top of everybody. We could all go into one little table and kind of hang out. And, you know, we tried the cutter that day. And you explained to us how to use it. And honestly, I still use mine. When I remember to take it with me, I still do it.
2: That's great.
3: Even on a straight cut, I'll punch three holes across here, three holes across here, and I'll punch almost all the way around the cap to get that extra airflow if the cigar is burning a little rough and tight.
2: Yep.
0: So
3: I'm excited for what you have coming, though. I will tell you that. I
0: can't wait to see what you
3: and the
0: have
3: fact
0: coming.
3: That you've already gotten six out of your brain that you've put on paper. That means that you might have just done six, but that doesn't mean there's not, you know, 15 more in your head.
2: You're right.
1: You're a mad scientist, Mark. You're a mad scientist.
3: I've said that from the day I met him.
1: The wizard of cutters. You're the wizard of cutters.
2: I appreciate that. I'll have a special punch for y'all to try, too. So I've come up with all kinds of strange things. So
1: my man.
2: I think the punch might be the greatest thing I've ever made, but it's going to be the hardest to sit down with the engineer and explain. But
3: now,
2: the great thing is they're going to help me to create the correct dimensions for it to do what it's supposed to do.
3: Right. Now, let me ask you this, because I know you said you got cutters with one action and one action only. Have you ever considered doing something like a putting two cutters on one kind of thing like this, or like a Calibri where, you know, you have the regular cut in the front and then the V cut on the back? Have you considered doing something like that, or is that just kind of you're sticking to single cutters for right now?
2: You're exactly right. You just hit a new point. With every blade, there's two sides, right?
3: Right.
2: So you're exactly right. I came up with an idea. The front blade is one cut, and on the other side is another cut. So you get to choose your cut. Still one action. But now you got to make a choice what side you use. So, yes, I've definitely thought of that because with all the different angles, most times we only use one side.
3: Right.
2: Or one side of the blade. But there's two. So, like you just said, you can have a blade, we'll say a funny shaped blade. It'll give you one cut on one side and a completely different cut on the other side. So you're exactly right. One of them will be dual choice.
1: I think the most exciting part about the new cutters is what you hit on when you were explaining with the new cutters, you're going to get different nuances out of the cigar. Like maybe you smoke the same cigar. Maybe you're a Padron guy and that's all you smoke is Padron. And all of a sudden you use this cutter. And now all of a sudden you're getting a different profile on a cigar you've been smoking for 10, 15 years. And all of a sudden you're like, whoa, what in the, I didn't know this had this in it. Like, what is this all about? That's what's exciting to me is rediscovering an old cigar that you use or a steady cigar that you use and getting a new nuance, a new flavor out of it. That's exciting to me. I'm looking forward to that.
2: You hit the nail on the head. The goal now is for the Lennox that you use. Let's say you do straight cut every time. Now you use the special punch. I'll leave it at that. And again, like you just said, you get a brand new experience because you're either using the straight cut in combination with the special punch, or like I wrote down, it was amazing when I had all the cutters and I wrote them all down. I said, wait a second. Now they can make one choice action, but if they want to add a choice, they can add the choice on.
3: Right.
2: So now it's insanity. I couldn't go to, you know, as always, I couldn't go to sleep. I was up to 4 a.m. drawing and thinking, and it woke me up. The punch woke me up. I said, wait a second. Oh no. I got to go sit with this one. So it hit me at 4 a.m. with the punch. I had to get out of bed and start drawing, just like I always do. And when I finally finished, I was like, oh my goodness, this could completely change the flavor that you're used to because it completely changed the flow of air, the draw. It completely changed the draw. It added a different direction in the draw, which is insane. But again, straight cut will always be the number one forever because that's what people want. And that's the easiest way to do it. But there are so many different angles. I'm just going to throw out there. There's 65 degrees. There's 90 degrees. There's 120 degrees. So all these different degrees change how the flow of the air is drawn.
3: Right.
2: And so, it just hit me all of a sudden. I was like, oh, my goodness. I can't believe this.
1: Wow.
0: Let me answer this.
2: Mm-hmm.
0: Say you get up at 4 o'clock in the morning just to draw.
2: Yeah.
0: So what does your wife think about this situation?
2: She thinks I'm insane, but she'll take the cash when it rolls in. See, that's the funny part. She'll take cash. This is a book I bought while I was on vacation, and it's full of all the different things I thought up over 2 weeks. And it was only 2 weeks, but it really happened in 2 days. As usual, it happens too fast, and my brain's about to explode. And she's like, Mark, why?
3: You do it in 2 days, and then you need like a week to just recharge.
0: What you need to do is take time to recharge,
2: mm-hmm.
0: and then start all over. Not start all over, but start from where you ended. This way you can have time to spend with the wife while you're sleeping. Maybe make some babies or things like that.
2: My baby days are over, but thanks. I appreciate that.
0: I mean, I'm just saying. I'm telling you from a friend to a friend.
2: No, I hear you.
1: Well,
2: I hear you.
1: Well, Mark, as friends of the show and personally with each of us, we do expect a free ticket on your yacht when you make the big time, okay? We want to go cruising around the bay yacht. We'll
3: live turnbuckles and stogies from his yacht with him while we're sitting there smoking cigars.
2: That's an invitation that's automatic.
3: He's smoking turnbuckles and stogie cigars.
2: The difference this time is I'm going to pace myself so I don't burn out. Because that's what
1: happened. There you go.
2: After five years of doing Select Draw, I totally burned out, stopped posting, stopped everything, and was just laying there like, oh, my God.
0: I know, because I hit you up, and I'm like, yo, bro, where you been? You're like,
3: I'm okay. Me and him were talking the other day, and I'm like, you know, I haven't heard from Mark. I'm like, I haven't seen him. I'm like, I hope he's okay. And then I think I messaged you, and I'm like, I seen you post, and I'm like, oh, I'm like, you're okay? You're good? You're all right? You're like, yeah, I've been busy. I've been working. I'm like, well, okay, that's good. I'm like, at least we know, you know, because when people go MIA, you know, you don't know what happened. You don't know if anything went wrong, if they got sick, if they got hurt, whatever. So, you know, it's nice when you see somebody post again after, like you said, after being burnt out like that, you know, with pushing it so hard and posting every day because you were trying to push the product. Now having, like you said, knowing what you've done and having the resources you have now, it makes it a little easier for you because you can also, too, obviously with the advancement of Instagram and everything, you can schedule videos. Mm-hmm. So you don't even have to make them every day. You can make two or three a day and post them throughout the week.
0: So
3: and not have to burn yourself out with making a video every day.
0: So tell us about this. So we haven't seen you in 4 years. I texted you, let's say last year, I think it was. You were like, I'm all right, I'm good, blah, blah, blah. Mm-hmm. So next thing I know, I get a message from OG. Oh, Mark is coming on. I said, Mark, look. He goes, Select Draw. I said, when the hell did you talk to him? Because I texted him, he hasn't answered.
3: I think I had talked to him. I had talked to him the week before you did.
0: He goes, he's coming on the show. I said, when? And he goes,
1: I know people.
0: Today's date. I said, whatever today's date is, the 19th. I said, oh, that's nice. But yeah, so I just want to say, bro, mm-hmm. It's always a pleasure to have you on here with all three of us because I love having you on. I like your gray beard, but it's got to get dyed black.
3: I'm always excited to see what you draw up next because you always have something going.
0: We're always excited to see what Mark pulls out of his hat.
2: I appreciate you guys so much. What I've learned is it's a marathon, and I tried this sprint.
1: And pace by himself, sprinting, yeah.
2: I hurt myself. And it wasn't that I hurt anyone. It's that I damaged myself running too fast.
1: Yeah.
2: And that's why I'm going to pace it slow this time. This is going to be over years now. Instead of trying to do it as quickly as possible. And by doing that, it was overwhelming. My personality is introvert, draw something, relax, have a good time. Again, now when I go to cigar events, VIP, no sales. One of the guys told me that. He came to me and said, Mark, you're going too hard. I said, no, I'm doing it. He was right. I couldn't listen at the time because I knew was full gas. Every day,
0: full gas,
2: 5 years, and it was too much. It was too much for me. Other people could have functioned just fine.
0: Not a lot of gas.
3: Well, the thing doing it the way you're doing it now, you know, with that slow kind of build to everything, you may see that this might take off faster than you thought, and you're still not sprinting. It's just your idea caught on quick. And then people are going to be asking when the next one's coming. So, you know, you said that 6 to 9 month range, which is great. You may change that depending on how fast that takes off. If somebody's looking for something new, that may go from 6 to 9 to, you know, 3 to 6.
2: You're right.
3: 4 to 8. It's just going to depend on how fast it takes off.
0: How fast do you want it to take off is the question.
2: I want to make people happy with my cigar cutter. This time I have to balance my sanity against that. Because last time I did. Last time I would take an email at any day, ship it out the next day. I was just always doing that. And Amazon took it to even a higher level. So I'm not going to even mess with Amazon initially this time. I'm going to leave it all alone. Because that was too fast a pace. That was shipping out 200, 400, 600, 1,000 at once. Even though it was manufactured, we had to track it all. We had to make sure there were times where people bought it too fast and we weren't ready. We're like, oh, shit, they're all gone. We got to ship it back in immediately. No. This time it's going to be just like you just said, Joey. I'm going to try to pace it. If it gets too big, I can buy more of these particular machines to create it. And so it'll be a, I can't be sure. I might not be able to control the pace again, but my reaction will be different.
3: Right.
1: Mm-hmm.
3: Because I won't push myself. Ready for it if it does do that.
2: Oh, so it could explode. But the difference will be this time I'm going to be like, okay, I'm sending out. Well, people have bought this. I have to make so many. With this particular type of technology, you can set it and forget it. And that's why I have to go to the engineers, get that CAD drawing. And once I get the CAD drawing, I make them. I sell them on IG for a little while, nice and slow. Then I bring out the website, and it might speed up. And I think this time I have a better mindset. I have an older mindset, and like you said, wiser mindset. So even if somebody orders 1,000 at once, I'll say, hey, this is manufactured by me. I'm going to get them to them as soon as possible. And I'll ship 100 to them. And I'll say, okay, now I'm shipping 200 to you. Now I'm shipping 300 to you.
0: So if somebody calls you, like OG, and says, hey, listen, the Wellington shop wants 500 of your cutters.
3: The new ones.
0: New ones. Can you ship them out?
2: With the different devices, I can buy the device in one day and start manufacturing it. All based on the CAD drawing. So yes, I can get 1,000 out in a week based on electricity.
3: Right. And being that you are the manufacturer, the designer, the shipper, you can keep costs down, but you may be able to, you know, have a place where you can have somebody just design them and make them and then build them however you put them together and then pay somebody to ship them.
2: Correct. I can do that now, too. I can even hire somebody, or I can go to the same engineers and say, hey, I need you to make this one, because these people have these devices.
3: Right.
2: So I can outsource now. Before it was, how many do we need from, we can be totally honest now, how many do we need from China? Are we going to run out? With the way things are nowadays, it's good select draw slowed down, because we wouldn't be able to get our shipment in now.
3: Yeah.
2: It would be stuck someplace now. Just because of the way the world is right now, having complete autonomy and having complete control means I set the pace. Again, if they ask for that many, I would call the owner and say, hey, I can get them to you in a week or so. But then I have to scale up, which is okay. You know, and then it's quality control after that. Again, each one, I've thought of quality control, but quality control can't be me. So I would have to have a team of people just cut it. Okay, 5 cuts. They all look good. No snags. No weird peeling. It's good. Send it.
0: So listen, Mark.
1: Mm-hmm.
0: We appreciate you being on our show. It's time for us to wind down here. We got Turnbuckles and Stogie's Pod. I'm the Big Dog, the Vanilla Gorilla, the OG, and our special guest, Mark from SD Cigars.
3: Cigar Cutters. And whatever the new brand of, and the
2: and Mark, my DNA.
1: Mark, my DNA. It's been a thing I've been doing here on the podcast to kind of wind down. I've asked all the guests this. These guys know where this is going. But with the fast-paced world, you talk about pacing yourself and stuff. You had an opportunity in your schedule. Let's say this gets out of control, but you have 1 hour of uninterrupted time. and you could smoke a cigar with anybody, past, present, or future, who would you pick to sit down for one uninterrupted time to share a cigar with?
2: Let's think about it. I think I'd smoke a cigar with my dad.
1: Yeah.
2: Because he's the one that got me in all this crap to begin with. I love my dad. He's always been very supportive. I've already sent him a message saying, sir, you're going to have to be testing to my DNA. He said, come on, son, I'm ready.
1: That's fantastic.
3: And yep. I had the opportunity to meet your dad at the big CI event, and he is hilarious.
0: He is
3: hilarious, but he's also, like you said, your biggest supporter, the biggest person behind you who's, you know, ready to whatever you got next, send it my way, and let's kind of put this in motion and see how this works.
2: Absolutely.
1: Wonderful. Wonderful.
0: We appreciate you coming on, my brother. We're going to take you off. Don't go nowhere. I'm sure we all want to talk to you after this. So, guys, it's been Turnbuckles and Stogie's Pod. I am the Big Dog. That's the Vanilla Gorilla. That's the OG. And we'll see y'all later. Peace.
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7: As veterans, we begin new lives when we leave our military service. What is faith? How do we incorporate faith in service and after? What resources are available? Who do we talk with about faith? These are some of the many questions that one may ponder in searching for answers to the meaning of life. Join the Revivalists and let's search for some answers together. Luke 9:23. Then he said to them all, "Whoever wants to be my disciple must deny themselves and take up their cross daily and follow

0: Hello, everybody. Hope you are doing well. Welcome, welcome. Today is a pre-recorded episode. I have to work, but this is going to air on Monday, July 20th, the year of our Lord, 2026. Hey, Daryl, how are you today?
1: I'm doing well, dear. Thank you for asking. Blessings to you and your family and friends and those that you're praying for and those that are praying for all of us.
0: Amen. Amen. I couldn't help but just kind of chuckle even on the intro that, you know, we have, there's something in there, I think, that says something about the days of summer. And here we are, the days of summer. We're in July, almost, you know, we're heading towards the end stretch of July. And the summer.
1: I mean, we just got here.
0: I know, right?
1: We just got here.
0: And the year's already more than half over.
1: It starts back next week. It's amazing. Some schools start opening up again Monday or Tuesday. Wow. It's amazing.
0: Wow.
1: You know, when I was growing up, Eva, you got out of school in May and then come back in September.
0: Right. I remember that.
1: Or
0: and I spent all summer after long Labor Day at the library. Yeah. Yes. Right. Labor Day.
1: Yeah. You did.
0: You came back after. Well,
1: at least Daryl did. At least Daryl came back after Labor Day. And I'm like, well, whatever I missed, I'm getting.
0: Did you?
1: Oh, my God. Those were the days. Now.
0: Did you ever get to go visit family during the summer? You know, like your
1: my parents banished my sister and I to Blytheville, Arkansas during the summer months. I have no idea why. I told my cousin, I don't like being here. I have other things I could be doing to get you closer. No, you guys trying to get rid of us. That's all that is. I would not do my children. We went on vacation together or we went somewhere. It was a schedule of events, whatever, and mostly every day they were reading or doing math or science or something. So when they got into the classroom, they didn't lose any momentum.
0: Right. We would go to
1: Dad,
0: grandma's
1: what we had to
0: house.
1: Do homework. Yeah.
0: We would go to grandma's house in Oklahoma.
1: Oh my goodness. Yeah. What was that like for you?
0: Well, that was really good because grandma and grandpa, well, when I was really little, they managed a bowling alley. So that's where I picked up my affinity for bowling, right? And my parents would drop us off for a couple of weeks to spend time with grandma and grandpa. And then they'd come back and pick us up, you know, a couple weeks later. So, but I loved it because between the bowling alley activities and you know, getting to learn how to bowl, especially bowling for the Silver Dollars on Red Pin Night, that was fun. They don't do that anymore. But then we would go fishing. So I learned how to fish pretty young. Grandpa would run the trot line. And, you know, I was always out doing active stuff. And we'd take the bicycle with. They lived in a trailer park. So we would we'd ride our bicycles all through the trailer park. It was just me and my sister then. And, you know, we were always active.
1: What was that like being with your grandparents?
0: Oh, I loved it. You know, I guess that's where the affinity for Young and the Restless. I still watch
1: Young
0: and the
1: Restless.
0: Oh my gosh.
1: I have not seen Victor and Nikki in years, but I know if I
0: turned
1: it on,
0: they look the same.
1: I wouldn't have missed it. Yeah, you pick right back up. Yeah.
0: You do. You know, little technical things, but they always know how to tell the story to pick it back up. You know, it's not hard to get invested back into it, but you know, grandma
1: you know
0: watched
1: Doug Brown,
0: all that stuff.
1: You know, Doug Brown, our friend, right? He and Victor, he and Victor Newman look like each other. Victor's younger. Well, I'm telling you, the first time I ever met Doug, I said, Doug, you know
0: Doug
1: who you
0: Peterson?
1: Look like? He said, who? Yeah, no. Doug Brown.
0: I don't know that name.
1: Old.
0: Oh,
1: yeah,
0: okay.
1: He's the computer he gives anyway.
0: Okay.
1: Hey man, you know who you look like? He said, who? Victor Newman. He's, well, he probably looks like me.
0: Oh, that's funny.
1: Oh my God. It's amazing.
0: We lost your video, by the way. So for
1: you don't see me now?
0: No, we don't see you.
1: Oh,
0: now.
1: Come on, man. I'm so tired of this stuff. I'll be right back.
0: No, yeah. So for folks that don't know, Daryl's going through a brownout in his little city. But unfortunately, I needed to get this recorded because I need to work tomorrow. And, you know, tomorrow's Monday. So this is the show. Oh, airs on Mondays. And I needed to go ahead and pre-record so I could work all day and be off Friday. Because this weekend, I'll be headed to the Southwest meeting for the Women Veterans Conference hosted by the VA. So for folks that want to know why we're doing this as a pre-recording, it's because I will be out of town for a couple of days again.

0: been told that they thought that I was dangerous more in the last 3 weeks because I know how to shoot a bow and arrow and a weapon too. Oh, you're dangerous. Really? Maybe I'm just, you know, good. Maybe I'm just, I am knowledgeable about shooting weapons and hey, don't mess with me. That's okay.
1: Yeah. Hey, don't mess with Eva. You know, she's really going to be an asset and a commodity in heaven. So, you know, don't mess with Eva.
0: Oh, dear.
1: She's going to be part of the angelic guard.
0: Hey, that would be an interesting position, wouldn't it? Alt, who goes there? I'll know.
1: And what do the angels do all day? They praise God.
0: Yep.
1: That's all they do.
0: And help do the gatekeeping.
1: Yep. So you want to be the one that says who does and who doesn't, huh?
0: Well, no, but, you know.
1: Hey, Eva, they'll be looking through the gate. Hey, I think that's Sister Eve, man. You don't want her to side. No.
0: She's dangerous. She's dangerous.
1: Yeah, she's got questions for you. You don't.
0: You know, the funny thing is, though, Daryl, it's the men who say I'm dangerous. The women are like, hey, go. You know, they cheer you on about learning new things. So, you know, the self-defense kind of stuff. They cheer you on. Although on the powerlifting side from the Golden Games, I got much respect from both sides. So, anywho.
1: There are people looking from afar or nearby or in your presence. They wish they could do what you do.
0: But, you know, the sad thing is I'm not competing with anybody. I stay in my lane.
1: That's the point. That's the point, right? Because you're not a blowhard. You're not tooting a horn, right? You're just doing what comes natural to you. But those same people who may be detractors, those people, they wish they could do what you do. Well, I could do that too. Well, you're not doing it. So how do we know? Where's the evidence? Evidence by what? That you can.
0: You know, I stay in my lane. I take care of my stuff and just keep moving forward.
1: It shows because we're supposed to, as those who serve the Lord our God, we're supposed to take care of ourselves physically, mentally, emotionally, but more importantly, spiritually. That's what we're supposed to do.
0: Yep. You know, I talked about that on From Pain to Purpose the other day, my own little personal AAR from the 2-week trip. And I had three words that I used. Expectations, preparation, and execution. And that is all within your own personal control.
1: Let's do this. Let's have prayer.
0: Yep.
1: And then if you briefly, when we come back from the prayer, we do 48. If you read that, mm-hmm. what you just said will go right into 48. Praise the Lord. That's what it'll go right into that. So,
0: isn't that amazing?
1: Isn't it amazing? It'll go right into it. Let me pray. Father in heaven, thank you for this time. Thank you, Lord, for the Revivalist radio show, Lord. Thank you, Lord, for Eve and I. Thank you for our families, our friends, those that continue to pray for us as we continue to pray for them. And Father, we ask you to bless this world, O Lord. For those, Lord, you place in authority, if they are not doing what you've assigned them to do, not our will, but allow your will to be done. We thank you, Lord, for the chapter 48 that we're going to read today about Ephraim and Manasseh, and, Lord, continually about Jacob and his realization that he does belong to you and he will serve you. We thank you, Lord, for the story of Joseph. But, Lord, we thank you for it because our stories are their stories as well. We bless your name, Father, for you certainly indeed worthy to be praised. It's in the loving, wonderful name that is indeed Christ Jesus in the presence of the Holy Spirit. That your daughters, sons, friends, and servants, we say amen, amen, and amen. In the name of the Father, Son, and Holy Spirit, amen.
0: Amen. All right. There's the scripture on stage.

0: Proceed, ma'am.
1: All right, so who's reading? You want me to read or you read?
0: You're reading.
1: Okay. This is Genesis chapter 48, Manasseh and Ephraim. Sometime later, Joseph was told, your father is ill. So he took his two sons, Manasseh and Ephraim, along with him. When Jacob was told, your son Joseph has come to you, Israel rallied his strength and sat up on the bed. Jacob said to Joseph, God Almighty appeared to me at Luz in the land of Canaan, and there he blessed me and said to me, I am going to make you fruitful and increase your numbers. I will make you a community of peoples, and I will give this land as an everlasting possession to your descendants after you. Sorry, descendants. After you. Now then, your two sons born to you in Egypt before I came to you here will be reckoned as mine. Ephraim and Manasseh will be mine, just as Reuben and Simeon are mine. Any children born to you after them will be yours. In the territory they inherit, they will be reckoned under the names of their brothers. As I was returning from Padan, to my sorrow, Rachel died in the land of Canaan while we were still on the way, a little distance from Ephrath. So I buried her there beside the road to Ephrath, that is Bethlehem. When Israel saw the sons of Joseph, he asked, who are these? They are the sons God has given me, Joseph said to his father. Then Israel said, bring them to me so I may bless them. Now Israel's eyes were failing because of old age, and he could hardly see. So Joseph brought his sons close to him, and his father kissed them and embraced them. Israel said to Joseph, I never expected to see your face again, and now God has allowed me to see your children too. Then Joseph removed them from Israel's knees and bowed down with his face to the ground, and Joseph took both of them, Ephraim on his right towards Israel's left hand and Manasseh on his left toward Israel's right hand, and brought them close to him. But Israel reached out his right hand and put it on Ephraim's head. Though he was younger and crossing his arms, he put his left hand on Manasseh's head, even though Manasseh was the firstborn. Then he blessed Joseph and said, may the God before whom fathers Abraham and Isaac walked faithfully, the God who has been my shepherd all my life to this day, the angel who has delivered me from all harm, may he bless these boys. May they be called by my name and the names of my fathers Abraham and Isaac, and may they increase greatly on the earth. When Joseph saw his father placing his right hand on Ephraim's head, he was displeased. So he took hold of his father's hand to move it from Ephraim's head to Manasseh's head. Joseph said to him, no, my father, this one is the firstborn. Put your right hand on his head. But his father refused and said, I know, my son, I know. He too will become a people, and he too will become great. Nevertheless, his younger brother will be greater than he, and his descendants will become a group of nations. He blessed them that day and said, in your name will Israel pronounce this blessing. May God make you like Ephraim and Manasseh. So he put Ephraim ahead of Manasseh. Then Israel said to Joseph, I am about to die, but God be with you and take you back to the land of your fathers. And to you, I give one more ridge of land than to your brothers, the ridge I took from the Amorites with my sword and bow. These are the words of our Lord. Amen.
0: May the Lord add a significant, rich blessing to the reading, hearing, and professing of our faith in his word. Amen. So, three people got blessed out of this. But also, there's the fourth being Jacob himself, because this is not the Jacob that we knew earlier in the midsections of Genesis. This is a man who knows that his days are nigh. This is a man that knows that he has a limp for the rest of his life because he wrestled with God. Here's the man that knows that he lost the love of his life, Rachel. Here's the man that knows that he never thought he would ever see his son, Joseph, again. And yet, God has allowed all of this to occur because we are here to honor and glorify the Lord. But Jacob learned this towards the end of his life, as opposed to the beginning or the mid portion of it. So, again, this stipulates to us that we're no better than they are because we're the same people. That's why you hear a lot of older people really active in church, 60, 70, 80, 90, 100 years old, because they feel as though, well, I can catch up now. I've gotten this other life out of the way. It's no catching up with God. Just go serve.
1: Yeah.
0: God knows your heart better than you do. He's the creator. So Jacob, he blessed Ephraim and Manasseh. He blessed Joseph. In fact, this is a little known fact. At the very end of 48, he gave Joseph an additional blessing. He gave him another ridge of land that Egypt forever, you know, for the rest of his life, but he'd already have that parcel to himself, which perhaps I'm believing upon his death would go to his son or sons, right? And so we'll find it out at the end of Genesis, the full blessings. And of course, we'll hear about the blessings of the other 10 sons as well when we get into 49. What are you thinking today, dear, about what you just heard, what you just read?
1: A couple of different things. So there was the physical ailments that are going on, you know, clearly, and this is important for our audience, especially in the disability arena. Although he's an older man, he's recognizing that he can't see. His family, his son is, you know, Jacob's helping to accommodate. Sorry, Joseph is helping to accommodate his father and presenting his kids so that he, you know, knew where they were. But then you can tell that he tries to explain to him, his father, hey, you got them mixed up. And his father's like, oh, no, I know. There's something special about these kids. And I did it in the right order. So it's not an insanity thing. It's not a physical disability. He heard, he knew which kid was which, but he did his blessings in a certain order for a reason.
0: And he also did it the way Isaac did not do it. Isaac took the word of the trickster Jacob that he was indeed Esau. Because Rebecca and he had plotted this, right? But Jacob probably also harkened back to the fact that although Joseph was telling him X, Y, and Z, through divine intervention, I'm believing, he knew exactly where to place his hands. He knew exactly what he was doing, and the blessings went forward.
1: That's the funny thing, you know, because you could... As I was reading that, I was like, oh, he's trying to explain away his dad's actions. But how many people have those experiences even with their own kids now? And the kids are thinking, oh, he's slightly senile, or he's, you know, he didn't hear me or made excuses. Only to have known that they actually had their faculties together. Even though he couldn't see, he knew exactly. You know, so there was that explanation side that I think we tend to do with senior people or those with disabilities, that we try to excuse whatever it is because we want to think that we, you know, the abled, can interpret and think for somebody else because they're disabled.
0: And to your point, sister, God is not senile either. When we pray, right, he heard you the first time. We don't have to continue to pray for the same thing. He heard you emphatically the first time. Delay doesn't mean denial. He heard you. So while Jacob was giving the blessing to his grandchildren, Joseph was probably in awe too, because he'd never seen something like this before. He probably heard it. And he probably now also knows the story of Isaac and Rebecca and him and Esau. And so it dawned on him also after his father told him, son, I know. He said, oh, okay, I see.
1: Yeah, it was like, oh, man, okay, now I'm connecting the dots. I mean, that was kind of neat that dad gave him a little history lesson, you know? And maybe they had never had that discussion up until this point. I mean, because maybe they didn't have a reason why to have it, although you would have thought that there would have been some kind of curiosity, you know, hey, so catch me up. What happened to mom? You know,
0: how did
1: they not have that conversation?
0: And all those scriptures silent there, I believe it occurred because Joseph didn't argue. It dawned on him. Because I'm thinking he'd heard the story. He heard the full story of Isaac and Rebecca. And then I'm thinking also that they had time to talk. And this is probably where we're in 49 when we'll get to it. We'll find out why Jacob was rather harsh on his sons regarding Joseph and such. And the blessings went the way the blessings went. And one of those blessings, we'll really be surprised of who got that blessing, because as we've read previously, you know, the human mortal aspect of us will say, there's no way this guy's getting the blessing, but he will. So God blesses anyone he wants to. He has demonstrated he'll use a donkey, he'll use a lion, he'll use an axe head, he'll use anything for his glory to be revealed. And we have to also go back. This isn't the 17 or the 30-year-old Joseph we're talking about. Now, Joseph's well into his 40s, maybe close to 50 now.
1: Sure. Yeah.
0: Right? And still being a governor of the land and only second to Pharaoh. Pharaoh probably was, I'm believing, Pharaoh probably was maybe just a little older than Joseph, maybe Joseph's age, maybe a little younger than Joseph. When all of this happened, because you have to probably look at, there was some youth involved here, because Pharaoh didn't know what to do. But I know what he was going to do. He was going to execute the people who were worthless to him, because you can't interpret a dream. And so that would have been disastrous for some people. And the butler knew, based on his history, that he might, you know, his life was in danger because, no one could. So he immediately remembered Joseph from the prison, right? And so, you know what? When our lives are on the line, there's a lot of things we hearken back to, though. It's amazing.
1: I think it was ironic that, you know, with those blessing, and you can just envision that he's crossing his hands to bless the ones, and how ironic that the blessings that ended up happening between himself and Esau were reversed. You know, is like, is this a trait? It's not the oldest who's supposed to get, I mean, the oldest is supposed to get it, but this is the opposite. A history of opposite again.
0: And when we read on in scripture, we'll find out that the oldest doesn't always receive it. It's the youngest. So we go back again to Jacob, Esau, Rebekah, and Isaac. Isaac was blind. And because Isaac was blind, didn't mean he didn't have insight or discernment of who he was talking to. He was going by feel. Here right. we have Jacob doing the same thing. He's going by feel, right? Even though he's divinely directed on what to do, there's some...
1: He was announced who was who, but he purposely, you know, blessed the opposite.
0: And Joseph didn't argue.
1: Yeah, isn't that kind of ironic? I mean, he tried to correct him. He's like, nope, this was intentional. That's what I get out of it. This was intentional. But he had expectations. I mean, yes. This is going back to the words that I was using a while ago, that he had expectations about how things were supposed to go, but that's not how it went. And then he just rolled with it.
0: And,
1: you know,
0: he said that the other will still be a great nation.
1: Right.
0: But this blessing goes to him. And when you look at the tribes of Israel, there were 12 tribes, named by the name of the sons and such. There was no tribe of Joseph, because that tribe of Joseph basically was with Benjamin. And Ephraim and Manasseh were all grafted in. That's why there were 12 tribes. And at the very end of King Solomon's life, and his son Rehoboam became king, he had 12 tribes. But because of his foolishness and immaturity, he escaped with his life and only had two, Judah and Benjamin. And you read on before, King Saul came from the tribe of Benjamin. So all of these things line up appropriately for us when we seek knowledge of what Scripture is. And I promise and guarantee you, because you've done it yourself, I'm sure you have. You read something 25 years ago, 30 years ago, 40 years ago, 50 years ago. last week, that is totally different than how you interpret it or how you understand it right now.
1: Yeah, because I hadn't ever read that part about, you know, the submission of everything, right? Everything got sold to the state. Everything got, you know, they were totally submissive to what big government Pharaoh was doing. And, you know, it clicked when I read that. I was like, wow, I did it. I mean, I'm not saying that it's, you know, how do I say? I'm not saying that big government is right, wrong, indifferent. I just didn't ever actually see the example of big government until the way they had talked about it. I mean, that far back in history, I thought that was very intriguing to fascinating. That's the word. I was very fascinated that big government was in existence then, and that everybody was having to sell everything to the government, and, you know, that subsistence of things being relegated to the grain to feed their families and everything, you know, I don't know. That's just hard to wrap around.
0: The money was worthless, sis. So what else do you have, right? You know, right. You know, you've given them. So what else do you have? So you may eat, right? So before we have time elapsed, because it's 52 after the hour, go ahead and get into your information that you was going to share that ties directly into 48 today.
1: Yeah, so, you know, part of it, and it's neat looking at it, because I pulled the scripture back up on my tab on my computer again. But it was Israel saying to Joseph, I never expected to see your face again, and now God has allowed me to see your children too. You know, the expectations that we have for different events, for dealing with family, you know, this is a man who had zero expectations on getting to see his son again.
0: Zero.
1: And zero, right? Because he thought that he had died.
0: He took the word of his son saying that he was killed by some wild animal.
1: Yeah. But my reflection in my show yesterday about on frame from Pain to Purpose radio show was I was covering my own AAR about After Action Review, for those of you who are not Army affiliated, AAR was about what I had on my trip for, you know, the Golden Age Games, my own personal, you know, feedback loop on what were my expectations in attending the games. How much preparation did I do? Was it adequate? Did I did I do it strategically? I mean, because I'm always thinking strategy on a variety of different levels of things. And then how did I do on the execution side? So I covered at length those three things in the sports that I was doing, the archery, the golf, the power walking, which didn't happen, the bowling, which happened, but I knew that I hadn't really trained, didn't have my own ball. I had very low expectations, but I wasn't feeling it either. You know, I just knew I wasn't. It's just everything since my back had been injured several years ago. My bowling level is not on par what it was before, but I can't get that back. My back is my back. My knees are my knees. And, you know, it is what it is. So my expectations about the rest of it for the powerlifting, that was the sport that I started training for early on, because I knew that you don't develop the muscles for deadlifting and bench pressing overnight. That takes time to do, right? So strategically, I knew when I signed up, that was the one I had to start on first. And then, you know, the preparation for that between the other sports of golf and archery involved equipment. It involved scheduling my own personal training and everything. And then, you know, executing. But part of that with expectations is not everything's on our time schedule. So that's why I didn't get to do the power walking, because of the heat that we got this email that was really intended for the Monday people at 11 a.m. who were scheduled to come in Tuesday morning at 7 o'clock. Well, I misinterpreted, which worked out better for me anyways, because I got squeezed in on that early 7 a.m. and they had canceled the 11 a.m. round that day. So it worked out. Both on the expectations, preparation, execution. I did some practice on both golf and archery like I had intended, because I was also nursing my back on the powerlifting, diverting to the other two sports and getting those ramped up and getting my skill level to where I wanted it, at least for the first competition, was on par. I felt like I did okay. Now I can take those skills and keep applying it, you know, from here. I think the biggest thing there that really ties into what we're talking about with today's scripture is our expectations of ourselves and expectations of others. There is some moral injury, healing, and trauma that's available for us to talk about with DSM-5, because you see the dynamics between father and son, that healing is happening, right? And they had a different way of discussing things for the healing to happen. But when our brothers and sisters come back home and they've been estranged from their family, that integration back at home is kind of awkward until you can get past some of those barriers to discuss, well, what are my expectations? How much preparation did I do to get my head and my heart and my soul mentally and spiritually ready to and emotionally to deal with other people but them with me as well. And then how am I going to execute? Because if I have too high of expectations that, you know, everything's going to be hunky-dory and then everything falls flat, then you set yourself up for too high of expectations and maybe, you know, go in a little bit lower and let the expectations, you know, let the execution side exceed the expectations, and you're not going to be as disappointed if things don't go the way you want them to.
0: Amen. Amen. God will bless you. Man will fail you. That's how it works, right? Interesting that we were able to go and connect with 48 today. And when we get into 49, we can go back and connect some dots with 48 to 49, because this is the same time and place that the blessings occurred. And I'm under the impression that we're under blessings right now, Eva. You know, you can see how God has pronounced and projected where we're supposed to go. It's up to us if we're going to, you know, walk that pathway. If we're going to hit the trail properly. And if we don't, it's on us. It's not on him.
1: It's a choice. You know, how many people look, what's that phrase? They look a gift horse in the mouth. Really? You turned down the opportunity to do something. You said no. And then you complain and decide to be a victim because you didn't get what you wanted. How's that working for you?
0: It's not, you know, and I've shared with you the comings and goings of decisions that I thought I was going to be making. But, you know, God always speaks. He will. If you listen, if you hearken to what he's saying, you're like, man, you're off the path. This is not what I have for you. I have something else.
1: Right.
0: For you.
1: Mm-hmm. Mm-hmm. So talk about that, Daryl. You know, you're making some life choices right now. And how are you using that discernment to figure out which lane is the one that is God's path for you?
0: You know, the enemy is an interesting person. And the enemy is here to deflect from you what God is speaking to you, the wisdom, knowledge, understanding, insight, and discernment. So I have my wife who's ill. Every day there is another challenge that's associated with that mental health standpoint. But she's not going anywhere other than being here. She's not being placed anywhere. I just have to just bear down and make sure. You know, we got the rolling blackouts here and such. And her television's not on, and I was getting complaints during the show. And so it's what it is, because I'm certain, because she's proven it before. When I was ill, she stood tall. She was an eagle in a nest. She made sure I was fine. She's a tigress. So I have to do that. Then academically, you know, there are some things that, you know, I want to be able to add on to, you know, my earthly impressive resume, but God said no. So I'm not going to do it. I'm going to do one piece of it, but not the other two, because I found out that I didn't need to do the other two. I didn't need to go to nursing school to do those things, right? And again, I'm not trying to, you know, heap accolades on myself. I'm trying to do something that is going to benefit humankind going forward. And I still do that from a clinical governance standpoint. You just keep doing it. So... Also,
1: do you think that the devil, Satan's just been throwing these obstacles in your way?
0: Oh yeah.
1: And this is all about God saying, it's okay, I got you, Daryl.
0: I got you.
1: And all right, so we're gonna let me pick this tree branch out of your way. That is a distraction.
0: And wait a minute, not just the tree branch. You know,
1: the whole trunk.
0: Joshua tree, right? And you have to jump up in that Joshua tree because you got coyotes and wolves and things down below ready to eat you. You know, they want to put you on the menu. So I know this, and
1: but taking the wrong path would cost you more money. It would cost you more time. Would cost you more pain and suffering of things that, you know, you would get at the end of that and say, now you're telling me I didn't need this whatsoever. Now that you have, you know, expended all of this extra stuff, to what end? Because here's the answer was like way over here. And God was like, I had you on this path, Daryl. What are you doing?
0: And so you spoke to it earlier, right? And again, you know, everybody, if you don't know this, Eva is, you know, somewhat very prophetic. She asked, as that's when she goes to heaven and asks questions, God's going to answer. He may answer her questions and nobody else is going to ask Eva's question. So for me, that would have been another 3-4 years out of my life, right? You know, you get the one, you get the two, and then you still had to wait 2 years to get the license or the certification that goes to the other thing. So, you know, now
1: I'm kind of glad you've had this revelation, Daryl, because, you know, I was doing some serious head scratching a few weeks ago when you were telling me that. I was like, okay, I prayed for you. I'm sorry. I just prayed for you. I said, I hope he finds the discernment that this is not the path he's supposed to be on.
0: And not only is that correct, not only is prophetic, it's profound, because it is very, very easy to get off the pathway. It's just distractions abound. And what's unfortunate about the distractions are that some people believe that's what God wants you to do. It sounds good. It can be good, but that's not your pathway. My pathway is, you know, when I was sitting in the hospital.
1: I think that the whole public administration actually made more sense than even the DH side. But
0: wait a minute.
1: I'm biased on the public administration.
0: In many ways, it's somewhat interchangeable for me because it's still a platform to speak to. If you do the nursing, it's not, because it will turn into something else you probably thought that you had control over, and you don't. You don't have control over that, particularly from being an RN. You don't. You know, people want you to be on that floor. People want you to be doing that service in the hospital or those extended care facilities and such. And, you know, I thought I had it figured out so I could do this and do that, still be home. No, you can't. Your time's not your own, right? So thank you for the prayers. Thank you for me, Lord, thank you for me listening, because I was about to go, instead of me going straight and wandering around Texas, as I would love to do, I'm in Arizona, I'm in New Mexico, I'm in Oklahoma, I'm in Arkansas, Louise, I'm all over the place instead of being in the place.
1: Everywhere, but exactly where you're supposed to be. It would have all been a distraction, but that's why I asked you some of the things that I did. And, you know, it's.
0: I'm glad
1: you figured it out.
0: the lasting imagery of it is because I probably, you know, was saying to myself, I would do this, this, and this. But I know enough. In fact, I know more than enough to take care of her.
1: Yeah.
0: Without all the other things that come along with it, the pomp and circumstance and the distractions and such. Because I'm going to tell you something, Eva, and you hinted to this. You become that, then you're not really doing what your education says that you're doing.
1: Right.
0: Because you won't be. You'll be chasing something else that you weren't supposed to be chasing.
1: And you're so right. You know, I've been talking to my kids. I said, you know, I have taken some different forks in my path that I think I wasn't destined to go on. Some things wouldn't have happened in life. Probably the car wreck wouldn't have happened. I was supposed to go to Washington, D.C., to Walter Reed after Desert Storm. And no, I had to fall in love and follow a man to Fort Stewart, Georgia, who, you know, I ended up getting divorced from him. I had two kids with him, and he passed away in July 2014. Even before we got divorced, I was supposed to go to England. He didn't want to go, so I gave that assignment up and ended up going to Germany. And that all turned out okay. And ended up getting married again, had two kids. But if I hadn't done some of these other things, my life could have looked totally different. I probably wouldn't be dealing with the same issues. I mean, you got to look at, but God got back to this and said, nope. No, you got to do this. You got to do this. Okay. You know, you got to put aside the worldly thinking.
0: And
1: I think that's the part that gets back to Joseph, that gets that back to the, a lot of our brothers and sisters. You got to get out of your own way. What does God want you to do right now? And start doing it. You got to have that conversation with God. Because if you are not in tune with him and being like, you know, Jacob / Israel, and knowing that you've got to put the right hands, and it's not the worldly side that said, well, worldly side says oldest is, you know, first and the youngest is second or last or whatever. He knew what was supposed to happen. But we put these worldly thoughts that this is, well, this is what, you know, protocols say. I mean, we've been talking about it with the Southern Baptist Convention.
0: Yep.
1: And damned if I hadn't been right that they're, you know, hinting about taking, you know, the woman's right to vote away. Well, it's not only just that, they want it to be the household vote, one household vote. I was watching this video. I sent it to you the other day. This guy is talking about my vote is less than because half of it went to my wife. And she's supposed to be submissive. So she has to vote the same way I do if she still gets the right to vote at all. I mean, he felt like he was less than because she had a seat at the table. And I was like, okay, how about you both get a seat at the table? Isn't that part of the... I feel like we're leaning more towards the conversation of going back to the ites. This is really the ite thinking. And
0: That's a book. That's a book. We got to write that book.
1: It's what, the ite thinking.
0: It is. And once again, we are no different than those people that we talk about, that we read about, that we present to the global audience here. We're no different than them. We may be a little more refined and cultured, but deep down inside, we're those people too.
1: I just think this is scary.
0: It's very frightening.
1: I don't like using that word scary.
0: It is very frightening. Even these are the times we live in, and they're going to get worse.
1: It's like, really, what Kool-Aid are they drinking? If this is the same stuff that we are complaining about that's happening over in the Middle East and women covering, I mean, is that the next thing? Oh, women, you've got to start covering. Everybody's got to be covered.
0: You made me start laughing. My mother... when she make a jug of Kool-Aid, she mark it. Because of the condensation, she marked the Kool-Aid, right? But you're a child. You're oblivious to that. And so one day my dad came, he said, who drank? He's from Arkansas. Who drinking out the Kool-Aid? I immediately went in my room. I wasn't giving up any intel, right? It was me who drank out the Kool-Aid, right? So, yeah. Back there it's sweltering, right? So, you know, the things that are occurring in the world now, you know, the bombing, it's all scriptural. It's all been laid out to us blueprint wise, right? There's nothing new that we're hearing. It's just we're experiencing it because we're just at this time in our lives that we have access to information. We have access visuals, to imagery and such. So, you know, and Eva, it's not going to get any better. We just got to keep praying. The saints have to keep praying.
1: For sure. Something came to me, though, that, you know, there is the moral injury that is happening. You know, we've served in war. And we knew what we were fighting for then. At least I thought we did in Desert Storm. It was a very short war, right? But the other wars that have happened since then that are happening now, there is new moral injury and trauma that is happening to those who have served and say, okay, hold on. Wait a minute. What is this new war about? Because I thought we'd already fought that, or, you know,
0: sure. Yes,
1: so radio shows like this, the revivalists actually become way more relevant. Military broadcast radio becomes way more relevant because we are giving veterans a voice. We are trying to help, you know, help bridge the concept of what has happened in history, what is happening in the present, how do we make sense of it? We find that discernment to understand that our service hasn't been for nothing. And
0: yes, yes. Yeah. You wait a minute, wait a minute. One more thing. This is important because you made me to Trump or Doge or both. They disbanded NPR, right?
1: Right. Well, but they were pretty biased, let's be
0: okay,
1: real.
0: Okay, okay. So NPR is on hold somewhere, and so is the Voice of Democracy, I believe. And so guess who NPR can become? We can become all of that. But people have to buy into it, right? Because everybody on this platform has something relevant to say.
1: Yes.
0: And why can't we take the same format or greater and take it to the globe? I'm just
1: saying. I know. I get it. But we need more broadcasters to be able to do that, too. Because I don't have the extra bandwidth to do that. Until I retire, whenever God says, yeah, it's a good time to retire, then I could take that on. I don't have that bandwidth right now. I think we lost you both audio and video now. Your video's been out for a while, Daryl, but now we don't have your audio either. He's in a brownout, folks. Unfortunately, this is kind of what happens sometimes. It's summer in Texas and brownouts happen. I've been very fortunate not having brownouts happen here. But we are at almost 57 minutes, yet we lost him entirely. So I'm going to go ahead and lead us into prayer. So if you'll all join me, thank you, dear Heavenly Father, for bringing us all together and having shows like this with Military Broadcast Radio, that you give us knowledge, that you give us insight into your word, that you give us the ability to make the connection between the scripture that was written years and years and years ago and making it relevant for our brothers and sisters now. This is just thank you for the ability for us to be able to share our experiences, and that we are, you know, we are making that connection for folks with the moral injury, healing, and recovery side. And we pray that they receive it the way it's intended and our candid conversations.
0: You know, Eva, we just live in a time that
1: Amen.
0: We really have to put our faith, hope, and love in action. And because of that, God will go forward. It's just as the apostles, just all the disciples, just all of the people who really rallied around in faith throughout the centuries, we have to do likewise. And no matter what the cost will be, because our lives, for those of us who profess our faith in Christ Jesus, our lives are on the line, because there are people who don't believe what we believe. They don't love us the way we love the Lord our God. He's called something else to them. So, you know, although NPR is on pause somewhere and the Voice of Democracy is on pause somewhere, we don't have to be on pause because we actually have a platform. You know, we don't have the bandwidth to do 12 shows a day, but maybe we have to extend our time if we can one day. We don't know this, but God will provide those opportunities, and he will provide the answers to our questions regarding.
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0: You go and prepare for the week, and I'll speak to you soon. Blessings, everyone.
1: Okay. All right. Bye.
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And the threats to our nations, they don't sleep. They're watching our every move. Iran, Russia, China, North Korea, ISIS, Al-Qaeda. They may be watching this right now. Our military should not...

0: have been honed into a machine of lethal moving parts that you would be wise to avoid if you know what's good for you. We will not be intimidated. We will not back down. We don't want war. But if you want war with the United States of America, there's one thing I can promise you, so help me God. Someone else will raise your sons and daughters.
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3: 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I'm your host, Theva Fulton. In this show, we explore the incredible journeys of resilience, healing, and transformation. In each episode, we will sit down with individuals who have faced unimaginable struggles and turned their pain into power, heartbreak into hope, and their challenges into meaningful change and finding new purpose in life. Through candid conversations and inspiring stories, we will uncover how pain, whether emotional, physical, mental, or spiritual, can be the catalyst for profound growth and a deeper sense of purpose. So if you are looking for motivation, insight, and real stories of triumph over adversity, you're in the right place. Let's get started on this journey from pain to purpose. Let's give veterans a voice through Military Broadcast Talk.
4: Hey, hey, everybody. And I hope y'all can hear me because this is a new mic. Can y'all hear me? Let's see. Because I'm not hearing me. This is not good. Can y'all hear me? Let's see. I don't know. So maybe somebody can give me a mic check. I have a new mic. Let's see if it works because I'm not hearing anything back on my end. So I don't know. We shall see. I don't know. Maybe somebody will pay attention. Not sure. Okay, MJ says she can hear me. Woohoo! Thank you.

MJ, because I'm not getting any feedback in my headset. I have a brand new mic, so I thought I would invest in not having feedback and stuff this year. Thanks, MJ, for the confirmation. So, hey, let's be intentional. That's what the show is about today, right? So I was trying to be intentional and improve things. So, yay. All right. Thank you so much, man. You know, that's the hard part is when you're doing a show by yourself and don't have an online producer to help give you that backup. You don't know whether anybody can hear you or not. So anyways, thank you so much for MJ being part of the team. She's one of our other hosts, and I listen when I get a chance because normally I'm doing homework on Mondays, but she's one of our great hosts and always, you know, has very insightful. Oh, thank you, MJ. She says, looking good and sounding beautiful. So she's got my back. I hear you. You know, that's the whole part about growing our people garden and being intentional, right? Is, you know, really just making sure that the relationships we have work. I am just finishing up a 3-day summit, participated with this host of, ladies and gentlemen, in this neat, success summit, and I can't wait to be able to maybe upload the talk that I gave about leadership and people gardening. Yes, the two go together. They, you know, it was just a neat twist. You know, normally people gardening goes, you know, people, I think a lot of people think that people gardening tends to, trying to see if I can change, can't change the, where it outputs. I will have to play with this again some other time. But so normally people gardening really is just kind of focused on an intentional personal side of things. That's the original version that I wrote in my book, though I had planned for some other versions that would be people gardening at work, people gardening with, you know, an intimate relationship with a partner, and really just kind of, you know, I want to say kind of a chicken soup for the soul kind of version, but doing it people gardening style. And so this was my first venture in getting to apply people gardening to leadership, you know, leadership, I want to say style. I think it's really kind of a good way of doing it because it is you as a leader, people gardening and realizing that the context of how you are working with other people and how they are receiving things is just as important. And that is not always about, it's not always about their behavior. It's about your behavior as the leader and trying to change how you focus your intentions with folks to maybe elicit different responses. So anyways, I probably will upload that to my YouTube channel at some point, waiting for the summit to finish, and have really enjoyed getting to participate with this group of ladies. And huge shout out to, you know, these were, like I said, these were new ladies that I dealt with, and we had some great bunch of internal calls and just setting it up. So Nikki Cruz, outstanding setup on that. I really loved the whole, you know, platform to upload these videos. That made it very easy, and I look forward to work with you in the future. So what all has been going on with me? So I didn't have a show last week, and I really wanted to cover that because I had a lot of people covering me in prayer, and I really appreciate it.
you know, had the show with Samantha at my house that Saturday before, had the show with Daryl, doing the Revivalist radio show on Monday, had my primary care appointment that I was there in town scheduled. And then that night I was in the emergency room, very, very sick. So I'm going to take this off since I can't hear myself on the headset anyways. So that was not what I expected. I was not expecting to get sick. I hadn't even really felt sick when it happened. But man, when I got violently sick, that was, you know, it's pretty sad when you've got to, you know, you lean on your family, lean on your kids. And that's the hard part as a mom and not being married, that you have to lean on your kids to help take care of you. And that's not always easy, but I get most of my care at the VA because of Desert Storm and Gulf War illness. And I opted to not go to the civilian sector side of things just because I knew that my continual care was with the VA. So that was not a fun trip to the emergency room. Anybody knows about the Dallas VA and the wait time? They were packed in the emergency room, in the hospital, and that was not fun. But you know, it has evolved into some more tests. So I fly back to Dallas this coming up week for some more tests, and we'll see where those things go. But, you know, it is what it is, right? I'm not going to shrink in life. I'm not going to let Satan steal, kill, and destroy my happiness and joy. That's John 10:10. I'm not really good at memorizing verses and stuff. Yeah, MJ's chiming in. She's saying some prayer stuff. And then she says, yes, body needs rest. Yes, definitely. Being intentional and needing rest. So I did make it to the gym yesterday, which was good. It felt good to move, but I didn't overdo it. I knew what the limits of my body boundaries were, so I had to be intentional with how much I moved. Today was more resting, but in some ways it wasn't because of my brain. I had to get this new mic installed and go through all the new setup on that stuff, which is not always fun on the tech side of things, trying to figure out, do all the mic test, and somehow I didn't quite figure out how to get the headset part working right. So, man, I'm glad I don't have a guest this week, because I probably wouldn't be able to hear my guest. So that'll be interesting. But all I can do is laugh at the technician, which is myself. So I'm not gonna stress over it, right? It's part of the lessons learned on making sure that you can you know, troubleshoot your own hardware and your own computer and everything. So fortunately, it's at least not the Mac. And it's probably the user somewhere. I just have to laugh at it. So anyways, so I wanted to cover my word for the year. And if you haven't figured that out, because I've already dropped it, you know, several times, I did mention it a couple of weeks ago. My word of the year is intentional. And man, I think it's just so appropriate anyway. You know, I actually made a graphic last year of all of my words of the year. So this is my running list. And let me put my glasses back on. This is my running list of Eva's word of the years. So I started tracking this in 2014 with the word attitude. I guess I had an attitude problem. Well, that was the first year that we lost my oldest son's father. He was my first ex-husband. Decisions, the year
for 2015, the word was decisions. And that was, you know, I think that was kind of foreboding as well. 2015 is when I lost, when we lost my youngest son, my youngest kid's father. So that brought in the word overcoming for 2016. And in 2017, I was finding my sparkle. Yep, I do believe in finding your own sparkle. 2018, momentum. I just was trying to keep some kind of momentum going that, you know, I guess stability. That was probably, you know, just looking to keeping pace in some ways, right? Finding some momentum or keeping momentum. 2019 was about opportunities and just, you know, what opportunities were out there. Was I exploring the right opportunities in life? And finding some victories in 2020 was, you know, was pretty important for me. I was suffering from some physical ailments in 2020, 21, 22. I had some bad plantar fasciitis going on, was using a Rollator to get around, and that was not fun at all. If you know what the Rollator is, that's the red Ferrari that the VA issues you. And yes, I was walking with a walker. It was not fun for a couple of years there. That was, I was struggling just even walking around the house. And restricted my movements a whole lot. So, you know, opportunities and victories, little small victories, and then looking for some progress in 2022. Although my word was success, I broke my back twice in 2022. So that meant for 2023, I was reaching higher. My goal was to reach higher. And that brought on Renew. And that's when I went on the first Camino with a great group of ladies, went to the Camino de Santiago in Spain, from Soria to Santiago. And, you know, trying to find some renewal. You know, if you all know, on my From Pain to Purpose platform here, I work with the four pillars of pain is physical, mental, emotional, and spiritual. So as you can see, all of these words of the year, and I'm not a fan of, you know, New Year's resolutions, because to me, a word of the year was something that I could remember, right? Putting it on target, that was a word I could say, you know, 2014, go back, you know, focus on your attitude, Eva. And I knew I just was having an attitude problem up to that year. So it was really about, you know, having it as that target point, something to help me stay laser focused on each of these years was that word of the year. And, you know, last year was elevate. I elevated, I think, in pretty much all of these different ways of physical, mental, emotional, and spiritual. And, you know, both literally and figuratively, because I definitely hiked more last year. And, you know, really that was from a renewed, I think, spiritual, physical, emotional, and mental game. From 2024, right? I just have just found different ways, these different words to help keep me on target. And in that, you know, if you ever had a chance to do, there's a test out there called Strength Finders. Strength Finders helps you focus in and improve the strengths that you have. It does not focus on your weaknesses, which I really like, right? So it helps, you know, helps keep you a little bit more focused on and improving your strength side of things. These words of the year for me pretty much do that too, but it helps keep, you know, it's like if this is God's vision and I
And I always pray about what my word of the year is. If these glasses, and I think I covered this a few weeks ago in kind of a parable with fishing, but if this is God's vision, he wants me to be intentional this year. And that's really pretty critical to me, knowing that I have some health challenges, but my time is limited. My capacity is limited. Yet in some ways, he's also encouraging me to stretch myself in the public speaking realm of things that I have not been doing. I have been shrinking from it. I have not been purposely going out there to try and find speaking opportunities, but he's kind of nudging me this year to be intentional and do more of that. So, at least I'm excited that I've got one speaking event already done out of, in my books this year. And we're just, not even through January yet. So I'm super, super excited about that. Jose, if y'all know Jose Flores, he's one of our other radio show hosts. He and I are hosting the women's, there's a women's course that is part of an event in July. And that is going to be super fun. We are doing it as the Where's My Mic? So, ladies, if y'all are interested in trying to find your voice, then this will be an exciting, this is for our women veterans, of course. If this is something that you're interested in, then feel free to reach out to me, because we're just waiting any time now for enrollment to start opening for that. And I think they're going to have some scholarship opportunities as well. So that will be exciting, and we'll have some speakers involved with it. But it's really, kind of going through this course of, learning how to be a podcaster, and you're learning it from the two of us. And, it is an artistic side of things, which is probably one of the reasons why I enjoy being a radio show host so much. So, come and join us. So anyways, I think I've gone through all of those: attitude, decisions, overcoming. That was, like I said, some struggles that year, or those prior 2 years: sparkle, momentum, opportunities, victorious, progress was certainly important, success. I was looking for different levels of success, minor, little successes, big successes, finding manageable successes, not trying to, look for big wins, but just measurable success in different ways of my life. Reaching higher. I always believe in reaching higher and elevate, I want to say elevate, but reaching higher is just, moving that goal a little bit farther. If you are an athlete and if you, your goal is to walk a mile, you've got to train for the mile and a half. I'm using that figuratively, but, because you want to make sure that you can reach the mile. So renew. Like I said, I needed to renew and restore, right? Because we get ourselves burned out and look for renewal. And I think that's always a good thing. Last year was elevate, and this year is intentional. I think the biggest thing I know that I need to focus on is not saying yes to everything. I tend to do that. And I have to be intentional about how many spoons do I have available to me? That might change from one day to another day. I might want to go hiking tomorrow, but the next day I know I can't. So I have to be intentional and limit the things that I do so that I can do more things and also finish my PhD.
So that's something that's important too. I have made it through two chapters. Two chapters have been accepted. I do believe in, you know, helping hold myself accountable both publicly and personally. So I've made it through the two chapters and I'm working on chapter three. I'm about halfway through. I really need to get through some more of that. And I delayed my own progress today by getting this new microphone, but it's okay. I will get through it and work on it after the show tonight. So let's go back into, I do have an outline for intentional. And, you know, that's really about, you know, you think about what is being intentional anyways? Well, it's being focused in a lot of ways. It's being focused, but focused for the right reasons. And you want to make sure that you are doing things that are going to get you the results that you need, whatever those results are. But remember, I'm always looking at it in four pillars of the physical, mental, emotional, and spiritual. And if I think that one of those pillars of the chair is going to weaken the potential results, then I've got to refocus or reframe what it is that I'm doing, and is that going to get me the results I want? So I may say, yes, let me go to the gym and work out intensely, but I can't do it to the point that it's going to cause me to slow down and not do my studies, or cause me to not remain committed to doing my show, you know, or helping somebody. So it's, and you know, part of that is risk, I think, you know, right? If you're not intentional, then you are taking risk with having results that you don't want. So you've got to make sure that you're making some conscious choices that align with those values and goals they believe in. So I'm not going to go and do things that don't align with my Christian and faith side of things and being a venerable revivalist. If I am not, I mean, I don't want to, you know, be hypocritical and say, well, go eat all the candy in the world and then, you know that it's going to cause a problem with, you know, having too much sugar and hurting. So I've eliminated, you know, a lot of bad things out of my diet and have slowly but surely made some changes in my health. And that's part of the why I think that I was kind of surprised about getting sick. Was that I had made all these changes, but maybe I had, you know, underlying issue that I didn't even know was there to begin with. And that's why I was getting more headaches again. So, Terry, she said, that's awesome. And into the weeds, Amber says she gives me some hearts. So, you know, just remember what your priorities are and remember to eliminate these distractions because, man, Satan's ready to take us down in a heartbeat. And if that's the way that Satan thinks that he's going to take me down is through my health, well, he's got another thing coming because my God's bigger and he's going to help make sure that I'm kicking butt because we're going to keep moving forward. I have a lot of great guests who have some stories to tell. Part of it, I'm waiting for some scheduling on things, but I have some people that have stories to tell. So it will be interesting, you know, to see how things go this next year. There we go. I was trying to find the right. This is the right one. No, that one's circle. They changed these things. There we go. That one looks better. All right. So sorry, guys. All right. So personal. So
So number one says clarity and focus. By identifying your core values and priorities, you can focus on what truly matters and eliminate distractions. And that's so true, right? Eliminate the fluff. Let's get rid of the stuff that doesn't matter. If you're intentional, I mean, think about even any of the equipment that's on the screen. What was happening in 1991? You know, on this day in 1991, well, I think it was the air war, right? The air war, because I just posted about it yesterday, that all the missiles were going off and you know, that was the first full day of the air war. And believe me, I was there, heard it all, those MLRSs, heard it all, saw the stealth bomber fly overhead. I was on guard duty and you couldn't hear it, but you could see it, you know, fly over. So, you know, there was intention there. And then we go into improve relationships. Intentional living fosters better communication and understanding, leading to more meaningful connections with others. That's really kind of the big point about people gardening, because you are deliberately making connections with people. Listen, you know, what's my big idea with the check one message? You got to check on each other, right? I have people who have checked on me more than I was able to check on them the last couple of weeks. But it's because I know that I've grown a really good people garden that, you know, these intentional conversations are so important. Because if we are not intentional, then what happens? We're waiting for somebody else to, you know, take responsibility. That doesn't absolve us from being intentional ourselves, because then we're just being passive aggressive in a way, and that's not helping anybody, right? And let's just be serious. That's not helping anybody if we're not being intentional and making sure that we communicate. I don't always do a very good job of it myself. I try, but sometimes with my work schedule, because I work 4 10-hour days, Tuesday through Friday, I'm doing good to get to the office and then get back. And I'm exhausted by the end of the week. So, you know, that part is hard. Personal growth encourages continuous self-reflection and learning, helping you grow and evolve as an individual. I'm doing that every day, believe it or not. I'm doing it on the bus. I'm doing it at work. I'm looking for training opportunities. I'm looking for opportunities to train with others. I have a peer mentor group that I lead with some ladies across, I think it's like 8 departments. And it has been so good. We're fixing to come up on our second birthday. We've had this group for 2 years. I'm so excited. Some people came in, some people left. And the nice thing about it is that it's peers. So there is no mentor, mentee. We are peer mentors, really just kind of checking in on life. Is everything okay? Because, you know, even as federal employees, since we all are federal employees, you know, it's been nice to have somebody to bounce off, you know, are you doing okay? Right. The way the shutdown, we communicated with each other. You're doing okay. Yep. I'm doing okay. Staying busy, staying focused. And, you know, cause otherwise let's think about it. Isle of mine is a devil's playground. So, you know, I think even with my reflection about, you know, some of the involvement I have, like, I don't say yes to doing all kinds of things, but like the Success Summit, that was pretty easy to do because fortunately I could record the video. I was able to do it when I felt better and, you know, sound good and positive and everything. But that was good growth for me,
because I do want to be able to get out there and do more speaking. And it's, you know, doing radio, doing this video cast, vidcast is a little different than out there and doing the public speaking side. So, you know, it is personal growth. And it was kind of funny listening and watching myself too. Even though I had my script I could read on the screen, I don't know. I think I sounded all right, looked a little funny reading the script, and I'm trying to not, you know, lean on writing that script. But if you are timed, you don't want to go off on a tangent and forget something. So anyways, we go there. Increased happiness and fulfillment. Living in alignment with your values can lead to a more satisfying and joyful life. And that is so true. And I, you know, I love getting the balance of what I do nerd-wise, right? Because I finally embraced this last few years that I'm a nerd. And I like geeking out on information and technology. Yes, even on this podcasting stuff, you know, there is a certain creative side, but it's a craft, right? And I'm not artsy fartsy with painting, but I like doing videos. I enjoy this nerdy side of this artistic reflection of things. So I find fulfillment in that. I find fulfillment that I am sharing stories and helping somebody else, because listen, you know, if we don't use our voices and if we're not sharing our stories, then we're not helping anybody. And that's why I think in some ways I am so honest and candid about the health stuff that I am going through, because it happens to me too. But if I can manage it, then I'm in many ways trying to encourage somebody else to manage it as well. And don't let it manage you, because I guarantee you Satan's ready to try and make us shrink and not use our voices. And that's not what God wants for us. He doesn't want us to shrink. He wants us to shine. He wants us to be able to help other people. But if we all were to shrink because we don't feel good, then the only thing that wins is Satan. And I don't know about you, but my God's bigger. And he says, keep on shining. Keep being the light out there and the beacon that somebody else needs to see. So keep doing it. Find happiness and fulfillment. You know, getting out there on the trail. I posted about that last week and somebody said, oh, I didn't even know about the Camino until, you know, you posted pictures. And, you know, I've been twice now and I'm trying to figure out when I can go. I don't know if it'll be later this year or maybe next year. I'm feeling very encouraged to offer for another group of ladies to go. So if that's something that you're interested in, I'd be happy to help facilitate that. Because I think in a lot of ways, going with somebody, if you haven't ever done a Camino trip before, can be very, what's the word I'm looking for? Intimidating. It can be very intimidating if you haven't ever gone to another country like that before, gone to Spain, don't know Spanish, don't know how to navigate the rail, the bus, or whatever. And I figured out how to navigate all of that. So no worries there. Hablas, you know, poquito Espanol. I do much better when I'm ordering stuff and navigating things. I understand it. Entiendo. I can understand it, comprende more than I can speak it. But I do fine enough on speaking it as well. Just not on the whim like this out of my head. So, but I have a lot of, you know, have a lot of fulfillment doing hiking. So I have to find some more, you know, adventures, even on the Appalachian Trail, maybe find some other trails this year.
and do that. So anyways, going on to setting clear goals, define what you want to achieve, and outline actionable steps to reach your objectives. You know, the worst thing you want to do is, and that's why I'm intentional with the words that I have chosen on each of these years. If I'm trying to reach for the stars and I was only in the mode of, you know, still using my walker, then I'm setting unrealistic expectations for how far I can go. I had somebody reach out to me and ask me if I was ready to do one of those mammoth marches. And I'm not sure if I am, because that's a pretty lengthy hike in a confined time. I haven't done that yet. I mean, I can do 10 hours or 10 miles in about 3 hours. I don't know that I'm ready to, I think it was 24 miles. I forget what Mammoth March is, but in 8 hours, I don't know. I'd have to train for that. You know, I'd have to train for that. So setting clear goals. I also have to manage it in with how I manage my health as well. If I try to overstep myself and do too much in one day, I have to recognize that I'm going to have a couple of days where I'm not going to feel very well afterwards. And I'm going to have to utilize my spoon theory and gauge the number of spoons I have to use in the next couple of days after that. So, you know, that's even going and doing the Camino. And I have goals for that. I do want to do the whole Camino probably when I retire in a few years. And no rush, right? I will do it in my time. You have 90 days on a trip. So I will gauge that then. So let's see. Simplify your life. Minimize distractions by focusing on what truly adds value to your life. Yep. I'm not going to do extra things that aren't contributing. I think it's one of the things that I've learned hiking is you don't want to carry extra stuff, right? Stuff weighs you down. And if you've got to put it in your pack and you're carrying it, you either need to use it or you need to get rid of it. I'm just into simplifying. I'm into getting rid of stuff. I'm tired of accumulating things. My kids don't want my stuff. I've lost people in my life, you know, with my ex-husbands and my mother a couple of years ago. There's stuff. It threw up in my house and I'm sick of the extra stuff. It's just extra stuff that doesn't, it's not my stuff. It's, you know, great memories about them, but it's just extra stuff and it doesn't matter. It doesn't help anything. It's just, it's not me. It wasn't my stuff. So yeah, I have lots of things to get rid of. I'm ready to purge stuff, ready to get rid of stuff. And even just, you know, remember there was even Jesus had talked about, I forget how the story goes. Some guy, he said, let me go bury my loved ones. He said, you know what? They're already dead. Just follow me. And you don't realize how important and significant that is until you're actually walking on the trail and realize that, you know, all that other extra stuff is just extra stuff. That's just weighing you down. I mean, let's see. I think I have it in here. I don't have it. I do. Where is it? I always have my sample rock in my drawer. That is not visible. I don't know. We're just going to pretend this thing, this little pack. We're just going to pretend this is a rock. If you're carrying around this rock, and you just carrying it around. This one even has a little loop. If you carry this loop around, you know, you just
it just gets in the way. It's all extra stuff. Get rid of the extra stuff. It doesn't matter. Get rid of it. It's weighing you down. And that's one of the things that God showed me when I went hiking on the Camino last year. He said, pick up that rock. So I picked up the rock. And I carried the rock. And I carried the rock for a couple of days. And I finally asked him, God, what am I doing with this rock? He goes, well, you picked it up. It's been up to you to drop it all along. You didn't need my permission to drop the rock. But yes, it's weighing you down. So when are you going to put it down? So then I had to get over, out of my own head and think, well, what did the rock represent? And I had to then think, well, where was I going to lay it down? And it have the meaning and not just throwing it down, right? I mean, I could have just thrown it down. There was nothing keeping me from just throwing it down. But I had to be intentional about where I set it down because I didn't want to pick the rock back up again. I wanted it. I was placing this importance on the rock then. It wasn't God. And I had to own that I, you know, it had to align with the values that I was not going to unintentionally pick the rock back up some other point in my life, because the whole point was to let it rest, right? Be intentional and let it rest. Simplify my life and not let that issue keep weighing me down again, which means I have to go into the next thing and practice mindfulness. Being present in the moment allows you to make more conscious decisions, because if you're not letting all of this old stuff cloud your thinking and just, you know, weighing you down, then it's freeing, right? It is freeing to give it to God and let Him carry that burden for you. Because, you know, I think that's one of the things, if you've been watching our, you know, show, the Revivalist Radio Show. And in fact, it was kind of funny. I was talking to somebody about it yesterday, and the guy was like, you know, we've been talking about Noah too. And, you know, we all tend to think, I mean, growing up, you know, the whole notion is that we all were related to Adam and Eve. Well, Adam and Eve, you know, died, but we ended up with Noah. Noah and his family is where civilization really restarted. But I think, you know, even he understood that he, you know, he was intentional with building the ark, and that life was going to be different. But then that's where I think the moral injury came into play, and overthink, but in some ways that's really true, was that he had the moral injury of seeing all of civilization wiped away. And then he went into self-medication and didn't stay in the state of being with God, because he had walked with God before, right? But when you're on the Camino, you know, I mean, it's a choice. It's a choice anywhere in life to walk with God or not. But I think he must have had some moral injury and lost his way and, you know, consumed too much wine, was naked and passed out. And that's how Ham and Shem found him
But then, of course, they took it in a very twisted way, recognizing that he was naked. Well, you know, I think there's that difference in recognizing the body naked by itself is not a sinful thing. But these two gentlemen, his son and grandson, saw it differently. And then we get back into repeating a lot of the cycles again, because there has not been the intentional mindfulness of things and being present in that moment to make conscious decisions. But if he was carrying around the guilt of seeing, you know, all the devastation and everything, and I think in many ways, my fellow veterans and probably active duty, you know, we have served in war. We know things that have happened. We've participated in events, maybe not me personally, but, you know, that there were repercussions of service in the military and, you know, knowing that we're in situations of kill or be killed, but that was part of the orders that we were given and that there are repercussions for that. But if the whole notion is Satan trying to, you know, make us pay for that in some way, to diminish us, to make us shrink, that is not what God wants, right? That is not what God wants for us. And he would be happy and joyous to make us shrink. But we have to be mindful to stay present and to, you know, to shine, to be there for other people. And I get it. It can be challenging when we're hurting physically, mentally, emotionally, and spiritually. And we do have to keep all four of those legs of our chair in check. And that's the visual that I use, right? A chair with four legs keeps us, you know, straight and even. And when we have a leg that starts, you know, faltering, then we're getting unsteady and we've got to find a way to stabilize that. And part of that is the check one is reaching out with each other and have your accountability partner. And the next, you know, goes into regularly reviewing your own progress and assessing how your actions align with your goals and make adjustments if necessary. My goals, I try to keep everything pretty balanced. I have certain days I do. Now, I haven't been doing it very good the last probably, say, 6 months. I probably have done better. Because there are some days I don't want to turn the computer on at all. I do better when I don't turn on the computer one day and I can go hiking. I can go be physical and I can, you know, not, because work is behind the computer. Doing these shows is behind the computer. Working on my PhD is behind the computer. I really do best when I have at least one day a week where I don't turn the computer on. They used to be Saturdays. And that's, then it was Sundays, but I'm supposed to study on Sundays and Mondays. And then I do the second show on Mondays. So I'm not doing very good on figuring out which day is my no computer day. But that was one of those things that really helped me to, you know, stay aligned, stay fresh. I just, you know, no technology one day. It feels really good to have no technology, but that's not quite working out because I still have things to accomplish, to do the shows, to do my PhD and working on that. So anyways, I don't have much time left, but I have a couple of things to cover. So in conclusion, living with intention is not about perfection. And I am not perfect by any means. I make plenty of mistakes. My schedule gets out of whack. I forget who I book for a show sometimes.
but it's about making thoughtful choices that lead to a more meaningful and fulfilling life. By embracing this mindset, you can create a life that not only meets your needs, but also brings joy and purpose. Remember, every small step you take towards intentional living is a step towards a brighter, more focused future. Why is that important? Why? Listen. You know, I knew that even with being sick, I had to keep one foot in front of the other. And that's important, right? To keep one foot in front of the other. Because if I'm not, then I don't want to stagnate. I don't want to, like I said, I'm not going to let Satan shrink me, because that's not what God wants. And I'm not going to let Satan win. Not going to let him steal, kill, and destroy my happiness and joy, because I have worked too hard to get here. And I have a lot to give. I have a lot to love. You know, my cup is full. Well, it's not, this teacup's not full, but I got quite a bit in here. I have a lot to share with people, with somebody. I don't know where my mister is, and I think God's been working on him, and that's okay. God's been working on me too. I have a lot to offer in God's time. And maybe he's waiting for me to finish my PhD. Maybe he's waiting for this or that. I don't know. But in the meantime, I'm still working on me and my health and enjoying life and adventures and being intentional to, you know, do the things that God wants me to do with purpose for him. Because if I'm not doing things in purpose for him and enjoying it along the way, then I got to reevaluate things. I got to rethink the strategy then, right? But I don't know. So, you know, I'm already enjoying 2026 and what all it has to offer. So bright future. But let me go ahead and pop in to, I have David Morrow joining us. I did confirm with him earlier today. We've kind of kicked that schedule around with him for a couple weeks. So David is a Canadian veteran, and I'm pretty excited about what he has to share. So I know he's involved in the physical side of things, you know, like physical fitness. But he's also been pretty involved with some information about assisted suicides and the impact of MAID, M-A-I-D, in Canada. And, that will be interesting to see what all he has to share. Sarah and Kira Schaefer are joining us January 31st. I've confirmed with Sarah. Kira's had an interesting journey, and I don't think they have a veteran connection on the story, but it is a pretty impactful story that they will be sharing with us. So Kira is... she's a young adult, and, you know, I think we have to tap in to some of the experiences and find what their pain to purpose is to, you know, help, you know, I'm a mom, right? We have to help each other share these stories and how to navigate, some of these challenges as we, you know, our parents ourselves. So we need to make sure that we're intentional in sharing these stories. I do have a couple other people. I'm waiting to confirm some dates. I have my friends with veterans in tech from both youth engagement side and veteran engagement side to schedule. And then I have another friend of mine
who wants to is willing to talk about domestic violence and what her journey has been like. So she's not a veteran, but she has supported the veteran community and in North Texas in some ways. And so I'm looking forward to having my dear friend Elaine on. So waiting to book that date. I know her schedule gets a little busy sometimes. So anyways, if you want to be on the show, please make sure you reach out to me and I'll put my email address in the chat. So feel free to email me and let's get you booked and tell your pain to purpose story. So hope you all have a very good week. And I think up next, we'll be following.

Good morning. Welcome or welcome back to that Gen X Friend podcast. Before I begin, as usual, I want to give a shout out to MB Radio. Thank you. I see all the changes. It's neat. I see them all the time, so I do notice. Thanks. Anyways, let's get started. I hope everybody had a great time during the 4th of July celebrating our nation's 250th birthday. And for those who do not like loud noises, I hope you did well too. Scrolling through social media, you know, I've been talking a lot about watching our current state of affairs. Like, I saw people who are against celebrations. I saw people who are for it. And, you know, regardless of how you feel, there's a level of dis-ease that I felt watching this divide. And it led me to ask, as usual, because, you know, I never stop thinking. I'm sure most of you guys can relate. So it led me to ask some really uncomfortable questions, which then made me feel like, man, I need to stop thinking. I really need to stop thinking. So what do? I never skip a chance to watch some good movies. Free movies, right? Because I'm unwilling to pay for these. Not that I don't have, I think I have these on DVD. Anyways, it doesn't matter. Scrolling through YouTube, you know, The Matrix, the trilogy was on, because I think there's a new movie coming out. So, the fifth one. So there was a fourth one I missed because it came out during COVID. I'm not quite sure about it. Yada, yada, yada. So, because it's free, I'm like, I'll sit down and watch it, distract myself. And, you know, because The Matrix came out when I was like, you know, the peak youth stupid times. We were doing all kinds of crazy stuff before all the social media cameras and everything. So I'm like, yeah, no, I love that movie. Of course, I think a lot of people was all because the way the characters look were so sleek, the sunglasses, the black trench coats, and, you know, Trinity kicking butt all over the place. I'm not saying Neo wasn't cool, but anyways, I'm like, I'm down for it. Let me distract myself so I don't go down this rabbit hole, which I often fall into because that's just who I am. So, you know, I binge watched all three, and wow, that movie, it has staying power. I think it's so true. It couldn't be truer now. It almost seems like a documentary in my mind, in my opinion, in a way of how society has sort of become, and that sort of like dystopian world that we live in. Beyond that, I'm like, yo, I'm down. So I watch it. And of course, even for people who have not seen it, who have heard of the movies, the trilogy, right? Basically, it opens up with Neo having to make a choice to take the pill, to make a choice which pill you want to take. Either you can stay in the current world, or you can, because it's not real, or you can take the pill that brings you to reality. But this reality, obviously was shown to be much less pleasant because it's not a simulation. It is not an illusion. It is

not whatever that he was living in this digitized world, because he was the energy feeding this whatever, right? I don't want to ruin anything for people who have not watched it. I do suggest watching it. It's not for the art, man. That movie was fantastic. Like, it was the first time they used like this, the way they did it, like the opening scene with Trinity kicking butt and how she kind of froze in midair. That was like groundbreaking. Just for stuff like that, you can watch it. It's a very enjoyable movie, regardless of whether you take it deeper or not. You know, and there's always characters in there that did not want to actually take the pill, that regretted taking the pill to come into reality. And as we get deeper and deeper into the movie, it was revealed that this has happened multiple times before this version, right? This version of Neo. You know, I'm watching it. I didn't think about this while I was watching the movie, but I did think about it afterwards. And this is why I came up with this topic for the podcast. Like, so after finding out there was numerous versions, and I'm not saying let's move past the sort of storyline of the Matrix, right? In the same way, we have gone through maybe not the same things, but similar events like turbulence, war, this chaos. We've also, as humanity, like the collective humanity, have gone through iterations, just like the characters in the Matrix, although they did not know that this was another version. I get a few people did know, but we as a collective know. This is not the first time humanity has experienced war, famine, all kinds of, you can name all kinds of things that's going on right now. So there are still people who continue to choose to fight, right? I'm not saying war is good, but to fight for the right things based on morality and benefit to humanity, right? Regardless of what side you're on, there are people that were, that is, and that will be, that will continue to choose to take the pill, to fight against that sort of controlled to being controlled by this whatever, right? This illusion of the world that we live in, because we would rather live in an illusion than to live reality and fight to make it better, right? And yes, there is a right and wrong. If people, I don't put sides. However, there is a right and wrong side. And that demands logic, right? You can see it, you can follow the past. Like, history is doomed to repeat itself. And that's why we are doomed to repeat ourselves, which we have done through many iterations, do the same thing, the war, all this stuff. Because we fail to learn the lessons. So why I'm not focusing on the failure. I want to focus on those who will bravely choose to take the pill to
to live in reality, to see the world for what it is, and then take on the burden while living in hardship, because reality is much harder than an illusion that we can imagine all sorts of things. Like I said, watch the movie. The illusion is to sort of pacify our need or our ability to see there's something wrong that needs to be fixed. But those who continue to choose to take that pill, right? To then shoulder this burden, this hardship of, in reality, make the world better. However it is better, right? Why do they do this? Why do they do it? Because, you know, there's so many dystopian movies out there. There's 12 Monkeys, which also came around the, like, you know, I'm not saying the same years, but the same time. Like, it's so easy to fall into the, oh, you know, this is horrible. Let's just end it all sort of thing. And there are people out there like that too. But why do people continue to then fight for a better day, even though they may not live it today? They may not have lived it today, or they will never live it today. Why do people continue to be, I don't know what other word for it, to be patriotic in a way? I'm not talking about country sort of, let's take it beyond a country, right? Patriotic as in patriotic towards, like, bettering humanity, bettering the world, right? As a collective. Sure, we can take it to each country too, and we can do that. And obviously, I live in America, and I believe myself to be a patriot, because I would still fight for her today if my body wasn't falling apart. Anyways, I would still do it today. But why do people keep doing it if in the moment, in their lifetime, they have not seen changes, right, for the better? Because if we look back through history, there has been times where chaos lasted for multiple generations. And one generation may be born into chaos and die in chaos. But yet, we can always find people who are willing to do the right thing. And why? And that's why I came up with the... That's how I came up with the title, Beyond. I'm not trying to be, like, clever. Or remember back in the 80s or 90s, there were deep thoughts. Or I'm not trying to give you any, like, deep thoughts, but I did come up with this. Why do people continue to choose to do the right thing despite of potentially never having to realize what they're fighting for? It's for those we will never meet. And it's not exclusive to those we will never meet in the future, because we only have one lifetime to live. And what we do in this lifetime matters, right? But it's also for those in the past. This is my opinion now. I believe those people continue to choose to fight for the betterment of humanity, for the country, or and so on. And to honor those in the past, to honor those who are presently fighting for to do what's right, and also for those who are yet to come in the future, to honor them, because, well, they will inherit what we leave. And as hard it is to see, perhaps,
because I fight about, like, in my mind about it. Like, what's the point? It just, like, I'm only one person. There's nothing I can do. Realistically, like, what can I do by myself? Right? And I think about it, and sometimes I go into a very, very, like I said, those rabbit holes you do not want to end up in. Being blackpilled, I guess that's what people say, because you're just like, ah, everything's horrible, I give up. I fall into those sort of states of mind before. But then, I don't know, maybe it's because I am a veteran, I was in the military, and as much as I have my opinions about the military, because we all do now, because it's a crazy world that only those who have served will understand. But man, the values that I was taught, right? I swear they were. I was in two branches, but it was the Marine Corps that they say we're brainwashed. Truly, truly, I do. It is, the Marine Corps has a way of doing things that it's incomparable. Anyways, it was the Marine Corps that solidly sort of imprinted this, the like honor, courage, and commitment, right? Into my mind in a way that it sort of permeates so many things that I do without even me having to think about it, right? I'm not saying I'm great, I'm not, but quite often those three words sort of just, they pop into my mind like, am I doing a courageous thing? Am I honoring this God-given future generations, those who I will never meet? Am I doing what's beneficial for them? Because history will come back to condemn if taken in totality and we judge, right? Like when we look at World War II, obviously there's a population that was condemned for the right reasons. If we continue to sort of allow illusions, allow the twisting of right and wrong, to become established. It doesn't have to be written in the history books, right? History will condemn us because we're alive now. I'm only talking to people who are alive now, right? Each generation has to find that space. Like, do I want history to condemn this generation, to condemn us to the destruction of the future, the future that we allow our descendants to inherit? I don't want that. I'm not saying I'm like this, you know, like I want to fight with roots, right, you know, and go make a better world. First of all, I don't think I have the capabilities. And I'm not so arrogant to think that what I do will make even a bit of a difference that's actualizable in the global scale, right? But I do know that if I stood by and did nothing, I will be contributing to whatever I think is going badly today. And however I take a stand, because I do, obviously, I'm a mother, and I think about the future, just the immediate future for my child. If I stood by and I didn't say anything, I just totally disengaged and went into that illusional world, right? Like the Matrix, because you can basically, we can create whatever world we want to live in
to live in

0: Am I? And this is somebody, obviously, I have met my child. So, you know, am I leaving him a better world? Because he's going to go on to impact people that I will never meet, for those who I've never met. If I sat by and just, whatever, I'm just going to make myself happy and live in this delusion. It doesn't end with me. It ends with the people that I will never meet, because how I am impacts the people I know, whether big or small, subtle or not subtle. I'm impacting people just by being, just by behaving, just by doing or not doing. And man, that rests heavy in my mind, because I don't want to think about my child and his future family living in a sort of dystopian world like The Matrix or anything, like 12 Monkeys. God, there's so many different movies we can bring about, and books. I don't want that. So, I'll bring it back all the way around, I guess. You know, I'm not saying that taking the pill that wakes you up from this illusion that a lot of people choose to live in is easy. I don't even know what to do at this point. I'm not saying that I see things. I see the reality. Obviously, I can only logically try to reason things out in real time as much as I can. But I do know that I do understand now why, going back to the movie, why, right? The iterations of Neo continued trying to change things. It could have ended, right? Obviously, this is a program. You can take it, think about it in a real world way, from the wars that's been historically fought, that were thought to end wars, all wars. Obviously, it didn't. The First World War. So why do people keep doing it? It is for those we will never meet. It's to honor those who gave all they could to do the right things in the past. It's to honor those we will never meet today, because somewhere, if we let one thing slide, more things will slide. And you may never meet these people who are living today, but once a behavior becomes a pattern, becomes an established way of life, well, the little things we choose to do or not do today will impact people, whether to benefit them or not. So it's honor those who we are living amongst, because, well, if I'm nice to you, hopefully you're nice to me, right? It's to make today's environment better. And also, it's for those in the future. Man, I do not want that indictment that to be determined from history. These people could have done something, but they didn't. They chose to do nothing. They chose to stay in that simulated world rather than to stand up for what's right. And how we go about it, how I go about it, I'm going to have to determine. Heck, I don't have an answer. How do I even go about doing anything? Do I just speak up? Obviously, I feel like I've been convicted to not stand it, or to not remove myself from this and to do something. But what is it? That's not going to be an easy answer. And I have to be cognizant of making the right choices each time I'm confronted with something that I believe I should take a stand on. Obviously, there are all kinds of things. We don't need to fight every single battle, because Some of them just like, whatever, right? Truly. I don't know, somebody likes the color red and you like the color blue. Does it matter? Right? Pick and choose. Pick your battles, right? As they say. So, but I do believe that we have to do the right things for those we will never meet. Because we do each have an impact. We do influence. We have a circle of influence. And that circle continues because then that person, whoever you just immediately influence, they have a circle and they have a circle and it just goes on forever. And whether we believe it, we're just one person, I believe that I must make the right choices for those I've never met. And as a Christian, I want to do God's will. I want to follow that. And it's up to each one of us to decide what to do, how to do it. And hopefully it's based on morals and values that truly is beneficial to everyone involved. Man, that was heavy. It is 4th of July and, you know, we can celebrate it, but there was a price that was paid by somebody we never knew, that I never knew, by a whole bunch of people I will never know. And I would be remiss being a veteran to stand aside and not to honor that. Happy 4th of July, belated. I'm recording this on the 5th. So I hope everybody enjoyed it. And it is an immense time to celebrate. 250. We look pretty good overall. So thank you for joining me. I'm sharing my thoughts in real time, living in this world, trying to make sense of it from the Gen X perspective. So I hope you enjoy your day. And thank you, like I said, for joining me again. And 2 weeks from now, I will see you guys later. And as always, I think about you guys all the time and I pray for you guys all the time. Hope you guys have a good day.
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2: And the threats to our nations, they don't sleep. They're watching our every move. Iran, Russia, China, North Korea, ISIS, Al-Qaeda. They may be watching this right now. Our military should not be mistaken for our cable news gabfest show. We don't care what you look like. We don't care who you voted for, who you worship, what you worship, who you love. It doesn't matter if your dad left you millions when he died or if you knew who your father was. You have to tell me that you're a machine of lethal moving parts that you would be wise to avoid if you never did for you. We will not be intimidated. We will not back down. We don't want war. But if you want war with the United States of America, there's one thing I can promise you, so help me God. Someone else will raise your sons and daughters.
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5: Welcome to Man Talk 133 with Charles and Darl. Tonight, we have a special topic we're going to talk about tonight, and we have a special guest. Tonight, we're talking about men in worship. Men in worship. And tonight, we have Apostle Shatan Mack. What's going on, brother?
6: What's going on, sir? All is well.
5: Nothing
6: glad
5: much.
6: To be here.
5: I know, man. I'm glad to have you on because when it comes to worship, I know you got some stuff you can, for people aspiring to be in worship leaders, I know you got some information for them. So let's just start with this. What does worship personally mean to you?
6: Well, worship personally means to me, it's a heart thing. It's a heart posture.
5: Mm-hmm.
6: And for me, it's that John 4:24, they that worship him must worship him in spirit and in truth. So it's a heart posture. It starts right here in the heart. Mm-hmm. Then it flows from the heart to external, right? Mm-hmm. It's like, so, you love God and you fall in love with him. You fall in love with his word, your interaction with him, the things that he does for you. And then you express that worship externally.
5: Okay.
6: It's a heart posture.
5: Hard posture. Gotcha. So let me ask you this. How did you get in? Well, it's not like you got into it. When did you know you were drawn to worship? You know, because me, I'm late on in life. So it's kind of like I've been wanting to do it. But then, you know, you got the fear factor. So now I've been in it for what, about a year and a half, you know, praise team, you know, play the bass and stuff like that. So when did you know that you were, that was where you wanted to be?
6: Man, I would say it was in church, 6-year-old boy, watching everybody else play, watching the men worship, watching the men in the choir, aspiring to be like them. You know, as kids, we used to mimic people in church. And so we would say, I'm brother so-and-so, or I'm pastor such and such. So I knew then, watching the other men worship, watching other musicians play, I said, man, that's something that I want to do.
5: Yeah, man.
6: And it wasn't until my aunt said to me, what you want for Christmas? Do you want a bike or do you want a keyboard?
5: Wow. The keyboard.
6: Man, I chose the keyboard. Man, I chose the keyboard and I said, I want to play keys. And so then, man, it was amazing. I just started picking up stuff from church. I would take what I heard and repeat it at home.
5: Wow.
6: That's the amazing part.
5: Yes, it is. That's good, man. I got in it young, older, because I kind of, when I was younger, didn't care about church too much. Didn't care about, other than Motown and stuff like that, I didn't really care about music too much. So, like, I know you said you was a child when you got that, you know, when you was led to that. Now, as you're older, as an older musician, what are some things that people could, like, worship, like me? I'm just coming into it. Mm-hmm. What are things that I should be doing? I know prayer. I do know that. But, I'm trying to figure out a way to put it. You know what I mean? Like, some people want to do it. They want to take the step, but don't know how to take the step. They want to sing. They want to play. And they see you guys doing it, like, so easy.
6: Mm-hmm.
5: You know what I'm saying? Like, I found out the hard way, trying to play the bass, it ain't as easy to look. So yeah. What is some stuff, you know, people can kind of get from you to kind of help them move forward in their walk with, you know, in worship, especially men?
6: Yeah. One of the things I did learn is that, you know, we all know this saying, iron sharpens iron.
5: Yep.
6: So it's always good to be around someone who knows more than you.
5: Yeah.
6: One of the things that boosted me as a musician was being around other musicians who knew more than I, and got under their wings a little bit, right? So they took me under their wings and they taught me some things. They showed me. And so it's very important to be around people who knows more than you, who can do it better than you can, right? So they can teach you some things. Man, I've been booted off keyboards, booted off organs many a times because I didn't know what I was doing.
5: Right.
6: But man, I don't want to be booted off. I want somebody to show me something.
5: Right.
6: And so I just, you know, praise God for the individuals that were in my life that imparted wisdom, that showed me some different things on instruments and taught me about worship a little bit more. So yeah, just being around someone who knows more than you, finding that one. And you know, we're in a community where there's all kinds of choirs and musicians in the area, and so you know the ones who you want to sound like, right?
5: Yep.
6: You automatically know. And so it's like, man, I want to play like that. So you know, you find that person. You say, can you teach me something? Can you show me some stuff on the keys? Can you you know, give me a little wisdom on this?
5: Yeah. Man, how important is men in worship?
6: Man, it is very important. It is essential, man, that we have men worship, because when men worship, they carry a spiritual weight.
5: Mm-hmm.
6: Because we see men as leaders in so many different areas of life. Mm-hmm. And so if we're not seeing that in church or in wherever we are in our services, we don't see men worshiping, crying before God. It becomes a thing like only women do it.
5: Yep.
6: Right. And we're not trying to knock the women or anything, but
5: yeah.
6: We see in church where women are strong worshipers.
5: Yep, for sure.
6: And more so than men. So it is important that men, we have a culture of men worshiping God.
5: Yeah.
6: Many men are taught to suppress their emotions.
5: Yep, talk about it.
6: But the worship requires honesty before God.
5: Mm-hmm.
6: You know, so culture teaches men, don't cry.
5: Yep.
6: You know, don't express, don't appear weak, right? But through our scripture, strong men worship deeply. You got David, he danced, man.
5: Yes.
6: You know, you got Moses, he bowed before God. Paul wept, you know, they sung praises in the prison. And so, you know, it's important that we see men worship in the church, man. Very, very important.
5: So why do you think it's like that? Why do you think men are afraid to worship? I know you mentioned, you know, about the they've been taught like hide your emotions. Like, you better not cry. You better not. Right. So why do you think, could it be? Like fear, or they just kind of push back and let the women do it, or they just don't understand that men are supposed to be leading worship?
6: Well, there's a difference between, and what men need to understand is, there's a difference between masculinity and godly manhood, right? And so some things may appear as, this is just what women do, and us men, we don't do that because there's a way they do it. And so if I'm dancing like her, that don't seem manly.
5: That's true.
6: Lifting my hands like she lifted up. No, there's a difference between masculinity and godly manhood. Yes, we can lift our hands. Yes, we can dance. Yes, we can worship. So I think one of the issues a lot of the times is the fear of looking as if I'm not manly.
5: Yeah, I agree with that.
6: And then we see a lot of the example set in the church that a lot of our leaders sit down during worship.
5: True that. I seen that too.
6: So if your pastor ain't worshiping, dancing, and shouting,
5: I ain't doing it either.
6: If he got the right, like, he the pastor, he the leader. And guess what? I'm following the leader.
5: Yep. They fell from the head down.
6: You know? All y'all women, y'all go ahead on, do y'all thing. We gonna sit here and watch y'all.
5: that is so true though, man. Like a lot of guys, they're gonna, if they see the pastor over there chilling, they gonna do? They gonna chill too.
6: Chill, man.
5: Not understanding that when you sit there and chill, if you got kids, they sit there and chill. Now you set an example that worship is not that important.
6: Right.
5: You know what I mean? So I'm just saying, me and y'all gotta get to it, man. You know, I found, you know, when I bought me I was doing dance ministry with my wife, Keisha. Awesome. And when I bought my little, I call it the Jericho. I had my Jericho on and the boys clown me so bad, talking about I had a tutu and all kind of stuff. But I knew that God had called me to do that. Cause I saw God. I was like, hey, you know, I don't want to do it, but if you asking me to do it, I'm gonna do it. So I think men have to be more submissive when it comes to that, because if you don't, you're just raising your boys and girls to sit there. Cause how many times, cause you're an apostle, how many times you look out there? Now your church probably different, but how many times have you looked out there and just see people sitting down in worship on the phone?
6: Yeah.
5: Kids just doing whatever they want to do. And how does that make you feel? If you up there as a worship, you worshiping, you're playing and you're singing, how does that make you feel?
6: It feels as if their relationship with God isn't there.
5: Mm-hmm.
6: And then the example isn't set, number mm-hmm. one, for worship. So they don't know what to do. When you think about that, Joshua, he said in Joshua 24:15, he says, for me and my house,
5: yep,
6: we're going to serve the Lord. And so it was his family.
5: Mm-hmm.
6: So as men, we need to lead our families into worship as well. And so if the men are saying we gonna worship God too, stand up, let's worship God. You know mm-hmm. what I'm saying? I believe your whole family would do that. And so when I'm sitting there and I'm worshiping or I'm playing and I see, you know, like you said, kids on their phone, things like that, it's not taught.
5: Yeah.
6: It's not a standard.
5: Mm-hmm.
6: It's not in what we house, do in our home, right? So I never see dad worshiping. I don't ever see y'all at home, right? So Joshua says, for me and my house, we're going to serve the Lord. So men set spiritual tones in home.
5: Yeah, that's true. Even with praying.
6: And children often learn worship by watching fathers.
5: Yeah, true that. And prayer. Like that, they don't pray. You know, they don't pray. They see the kid. They don't see the dad pray. You think right. they're going to pray? They don't even bless the food. They just get to eat.
6: They start eating.
5: Because you know why? Dad reaching the bag, going down the highway, eating, and he don't bless nothing. You know what I mean? And like you said, as leaders, you know, as pastors and stuff like that, they got to be mindful of that too, because you made a good point. If he's sitting down, what the rest of the people feel like they can do?
6: Right.
5: Hey, y'all entertain me. Well, I want to sit here and do what pastor doing.
6: Right. Right. Right.
5: You know, and that causes, like you said, a kind of you know, like a divide, because the woman, she's up sweating her wig out, you know, makeup off or whatever she's doing. And you sitting there, he's sitting like chilling like this with his arm on the chair. You know what I'm saying? So it's kind of, it's kind of some things, man, that we got to work on. We got to work on. We right up against the break. When I come back out of the break, I got some other stuff to ask you, man, about what instruments you play and all this stuff like that. And we'll be right back after the break.
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5: 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We're here with Apostle Shatan Mack giving y'all some

0: I don't understand that.
1: You know, growing up in church, it is, it's a culture, man.
0: Uh-huh.
1: So pastors have seen their pastors do it, yeah. Right? And that mm-hmm. pastor seen their pastor do it. It's something that is culturally brought down through the line, man. The pastor should be the chief worshiper.
0: Mm-hmm. Right.
1: Should be the chief worshiper. Should set the tone and the example as to what worship and praise looks like.
0: Mm-hmm.
1: Right? Right. Because he's the teacher. You know, I'm going to show you in my deed, not just in teaching, that we should worship God. I'm pretty sure a lot of pastors could blow the wall off, you know, the roof off the wall, you know, about worship and teaching on worship. But it's the example that is being set before from spiritual fathers.
0: Mm-hmm.
1: And it's kind of passed down through the line. So it's a traditional thing now that the pastor, when he comes out, he's going to sit. I'm saving myself because I got to preach real hard.
0: Yeah.
1: Right.
0: Yeah.
1: So
0: yeah, that's true. Yeah.
1: My energy. Because if I get up and start worshiping it with everybody else, I'm not going to have enough energy to preach the sermon. So, but as for me, you know, I'm a new launch. I am the praise and worship leader. Mm-hmm. And then I do preach after I leave worship. So,
0: wow.
1: So, hey, I know we got our excuses, but we should still set the example and the tone. And I believe how that has happened is due to the culture that has been set from other pastors and their pastors, you know.
0: And you know what's interesting? It only affects men.
1: Right. Only affects men. It don't bother the women. Like,
0: yeah, well, not at all.
1: Right. Because they know that's the culture.
0: Yes.
1: They know that. The men is going to sit. That's why they got them seats up there.
0: Yeah. The deacon corner over there.
1: Like, they, man, yeah. What if we come to church one day and all them seats gone? What you going to do then?
0: What you going to do then, bro? For real.
1: Seats up the pulpit. No.
0: Now, you just mentioned something that I got to ask about. You said you worship leader
1: mm-hmm, mm-hmm.
0: and you teach, right? Yeah. You preach afterwards. Mm-hmm. So how do you stay spiritually grounded when you're being on stage, like, for example, you know, different places that you go, and how do you stay grounded? Because some people, when they start getting a certain level of praise, boy, you can sing and you can play, and then they start feeling themselves. How do you stay grounded with that? Because people can, you know, take it and think it's them.
1: Yeah.
0: You know what I mean?
1: For me, I'm a shifter. So mm-hmm. I shift people's thought process on things.
0: Okay.
1: So when people usually come to me and say, wow, man, you did so great. A lot of times I ask questions, you know, so what did God do for you during that worship experience?
0: That's good.
1: So we're shifting the attention off of me on the person we were worshiping at the mm-hmm. moment. And so I think a lot of the times the focus is on the praise team, those who are up there singing.
0: Mm-hmm.
1: It's about the worship experience and not the presence of God.
0: Mm-hmm.
1: So me as a worshiper, I don't even my focus is everyone focusing on God and the presence of God. So for me, I tell myself, I'm not going to take any praise. I'm not going to take any glory. No,
0: that's good, man.
1: You know, we musicians have this thing, Cheryl, I'm going to tell you. Mm-hmm. When we see each other and you a good musician, we doing this, right?
0: Mm-hmm.
1: We bowing. I don't know if you've ever seen that before.
0: I haven't, not yet.
1: Okay, so that's a thing in the city of Flint, Michigan, okay? Where when a great musician come in the door, like we got Jeffrey LaValle, who lives here in the great city of Flint, Michigan, right?
0: Mm-hmm.
1: He wrote the song Revelation. Hallelujah, salvation and glory, honor and power to the Lord our God. He wrote that song. So when he come in, everybody like, woo, Jeffrey LaValle is into the room, right?
0: Yeah.
1: So they do the same thing. Oh, should I be like, stop?
0: Stop it.
1: Stop. Nope. So we to stay grounded, we have to remind ourselves, what is this? Who is this? Who are we worshiping? What is this worship about?
0: Yeah.
1: Is it about me or the one we're worshiping?
0: Yeah,
1: right.
0: That's good right there, for real, man. So you know they give praise,
1: mm-hmm.
0: and I'm gonna give criticism. How do you handle criticism? Because some people

0: have a hard time accepting criticism. And they take all the praise. You can praise them all day long. They're good. That one little thing, like, you know, you could have did that note a little bit different, and that set them off. How do you handle, like, criticism, like, within ministry, you know? And I'll get to something else later.
1: Okay.
0: Inside the group, but how do you handle that with inside ministry, you know, the criticism that could come?
1: Okay, you talking about like for me as
0: towards you? If I came to you, say for example, I come to you, you know, you sweating, you'd have been up there running all around the church, I'm sitting back there with my arm on the chair,
1: mm-hmm.
0: wait for you to get finished so I can come up and criticize you, like, you know, on that last note, you know, you probably could have, you know, you could have crescendoed that a little bit more. But
1: right,
0: how do you handle stuff if it has happened to you? I know, I don't know if it has or not, but
1: yeah, man. Like I said, I've been bumped off the organ before in the middle of the song. Like, man, you ain't playing this song right. Get off, right? And so, how I would normally handle that is, you know, I'm humble, you know, mm-hmm. and I'm teachable.
0: Yeah.
1: But the main focus is the presence of God and His anointing.
0: Yes, right? I agree.
1: So, You may have played every note right, but did God show up?
0: Yeah.
1: Everyone else might have been pleased, or you might not have been pleased, but was God pleased?
0: Right.
1: And so I challenge. I'm a challenger, and I shift people thinking.
0: Mm-hmm.
1: I know you heard something. You heard me play something. You didn't necessarily feel like that it was right, but, you know, my worship wasn't for you.
0: There you go.
1: I think we need to shift that mindset within the church that I was, you think I was playing for you?
0: Right.
1: You thought I was doing this for you? Oh, you thought I was singing this for you. So you it has to be perfect. It has to be the way you like it.
0: Yeah.
1: So I want you to understand that when I worship, it's for the Father. And I'm so sorry if I didn't sing that note right the way you thought I didn't like it. But I have someone who is working with me and teaching me, and because skill matters, right? Skill matters, right?
0: Yes.
1: It's important because God deserves preparation.
0: Mm-hmm.
1: He deserves preparation. Excellent matters in worship. Musicians should practice. Singers should develop, but talent cannot replace intimacy with God.
0: Ooh, that's a mouthful. And that leads me to my next question to you. Okay. What scriptures shape your philosophy on worship? Like, you know, some people got scriptures on, they got healing scriptures, web scriptures, and all kind of scriptures. What scriptures, you know, you use for worship, you know what I mean, that kind of, you know, help you get into that posture if you're praying or, you know, whatever, before you get ready to do what you do?
1: The main scripture, John 4:24. Uh-huh. Man, John 4:23-24, that lady came to Jesus and said, you know, your people say we worship on this mountain, and my people say we worship over here. Where do you say we worship? And Jesus tells them, God is seeking those. He tells the lady, God is seeking those that they that worship him must worship him in spirit and in truth. So God is looking not at where mm-hmm. you worship, and, you know, he's looking at how and what mm-hmm. heart posture. Was it in spirit? Was it in truth? So that's my motivator. That's my theme scripture when it comes to worship, to worship the Father in spirit and in truth.
0: That's good, right? I mean, how much time do you put in? Where are you putting in and like playing and practicing and per day? You know, sometimes some people put in hours per day, you know, to kind of, you know, perfect what they're trying to perfect. But I'm like you, I think, if you're seeking the Lord, he can, it's certain things that he's going to do. But if you're trying to do it on your own strength, how much time do you put in still now? You know,
1: it's a lot less than what it used to be. I mean, you know, we work and we do a lot of different things, yeah. But it's a lot less. So I would say maybe three different times throughout the week.
0: Mm-hmm.
1: I'm playing, but I'm not playing to develop my craft. I'm mm-hmm. playing and worshiping.
0: There you go.
1: So that's a whole different feel. I remember those days, man. It would be every day. I'm trying to learn these new chords. I'm trying to learn these fancy runs and scales because I know everybody's listening. Mm-hmm. But once my mind was renewed concerning worship, mm-hmm. my practice shift from learning all these chords to worshiping God.
0: Wow. Right?
1: So now when I play, I'm worshiping every day, but when I play, I'm playing to worship.
0: Okay.
1: Of That's course, good. I got to learn my songs and go over my songs and things like that for the Sunday service, but mm-hmm. I'm worshiping when I play.
0: That's awesome. So, I don't want to go to the controversial side, but I do got to ask this before.
1: You got to go that side, man.
0: How you feel about homosexuality, guys?
1: Oh, Lord, you went all the way over there.
0: I went all the way to it. I went way over there. I hate to get controversial, but I do want to know from a true worship leader that you train people, right, to do praise and worship. You train leaders. So I want to know from a person that does this, how does that make you feel if you see it, do you still train them or you should be like, nah, I'm good. I can't do that.
1: Well, the something I seen my spiritual father do, which was absolutely amazing, man.
0: Uh-huh.
1: He took a young man who was living that lifestyle and he shifted him.
0: Mm.
1: Shifted him, man. And it was amazing. His demeanor and everything. He went from this flamboyant young man to a manly man.
0: Wow.
1: And so it was through that. And so what you don't want to do is allow that until you've taken that person to a place to where they're shifted their lifestyle. Because check this out.
0: Mm-hmm.
1: The presence of God changes. You can't enter into the presence of God and stay the same.
0: That's true.
1: You can't stay the same. And so You want someone, especially who's leading worship, who has their life completely surrendered to Him.
0: Mm-hmm.
1: Because how can I truly worship God in spirit and in truth if my internal condition is not surrendered to Him?
0: That's true. That's a fact.
1: Right. That's a fact. So my internal condition, which would be my lifestyle, so even with a straight man.
0: That's true.
1: Your internal condition is lustful. Yep. Your internal condition is you a liar. You lie all the time. Yeah. Your internal condition is you mean, you hate, right? And so if your internal condition is not surrendered, mm-hmm. God is not accepting your worship. Why? Because He's looking for those who will worship Him in spirit and in truth. And so in spirit, if that internal condition is not completely surrendered over to God, He's not looking.
0: Amen. Hey, we're up against the break. We're going to jump back into this rather than the break. We got to get back into this. Yeah. We'll be right back, y'all.
1: All right.
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0: Welcome back to Man Talk 133 with Shaul and Daryl. Got Apostle Shatan Mack dropping some knowledge on y'all tonight. And before we went to the break, you was finna preach. If you want to continue what you were saying, handle that. But it was good what you were saying, though. I really, you know, I think the people need to really understand that, because sometimes I think what people do is if they see somebody that's a homosexual, they quickly shun them. You know, not now. You made a good point. The heterosexual man, he deals with the lust side of it, so it's kind of the same thing. It's just, you know, different ways that you're looking at it, I guess.
1: Yeah, men need purity in worship.
0: Yeah,
1: you know, hidden compromises that affects worship.
0: Yeah,
1: you know, worship is not only an external sound, but it's like we were saying earlier, it's an internal condition, and God looks at the heart before He looks at the gift.
0: Yeah,
1: and so a man can have gifted hands and still have an unsubmitted heart. Right.
0: Amen. Yep.
1: So you know, Matthew 5:8, you know, tells us we got to have a pure heart.
0: You gotta have it.
1: Right. So blessed are the pure in heart.
0: Yeah.
1: For they shall see God.
0: Yeah.
1: Right. And so we're expecting to see God. We're expecting to see a manifestation of His presence. Uh-huh. But no matter what man it is, the man who's up there who's lusting, right, or the man who has issues with homosexuality, regardless of what man, we need purity in worship. Right.
0: Yes, sir.
1: I'm grateful to have seen an example set where that person was taking, okay, let me help you.
0: Mm-hmm.
1: Let me help you get this right, sis, because if you want to worship, you want to lead worship, this is what's important. So and just pumping those scriptures in that person and giving them the word of God concerning purity in worship will help. Right.
0: That's awesome. I totally agree with that. I really do totally agree with it. So let me ask you this. What makes someone an effective worship leader? Not that, you know, I know you did, not you, but I know people did what they did in their church and they thought they was leading effectively, but this is what you do. What makes a person an effective worship leader?
1: When we're talking about effective, you know, I think people can look at that word effective as the engagement. And we'll say, wow, that was effective because everyone was engaged in the worship.
0: Yeah.
1: Right. And you can be engaged in a concert that is secular and that's non-worship unto God. And so we'll say, man, you're an effective worship leader because everybody was engaged. I've been part of a ministry where this is what they taught you. Okay, you need to engage the people, engage the congregation. If they're engaged, then we had a powerful worship experience.
0: Wow.
1: That is far from the truth.
0: Way far from it.
1: The truth is, the effectiveness is when God's presence shows up and you don't want to quit. You don't want to stop because you know His presence is there.
0: Yes.
1: And so the effectiveness, what causes me to be an effective worship leader, is my time spent in the presence of God when I'm not at the church building.
0: Yep.
1: Because if it's a part of my day-to-day living, I can go in and do what I did yesterday, Saturday, on Sunday, and God will show up. Right? And that's the cool. The engagement piece is not me getting them riled up. The engagement piece is when God touched them.
0: Yeah.
1: And they can say, man, God showed up in this place.
0: Amen to that.
1: I believe I'm saying that. Oh, man, that's my payday. My payday isn't when they come up and say, man, you did a great job today. I'm like, Lord Jesus. I guess God didn't touch them today. It was just my skill. Lord,
0: it was just your skill,
1: It was just my skill set. Man. You did a great job today. But when people say, man, did you feel that? And you sense that? And you, man, God was in this place. Yes. I felt so much better. Man, when you was worshiping, I came in with a headache and it's gone now.
0: Yes.
1: Right? So now that effectiveness came from me spending time with God, spending time in his word, worshiping at home, right? And then consecrating myself. Mm. As a worshiper or a leader, you need to be consecrated. There's some things you can't allow in your five gates.
0: Yeah.
1: Eyes, ears, sure. No, there's some things you can't allow inside. Why? Because what's in you is coming out of you.
0: Mm-hmm.
1: Right? And so when we release worship unto God, there needs to be evidence of his presence and that you've been in it. Right? Man. And so that's what makes an effective musician, singer, mm-hmm. choir director is time spent. Okay, we can be skillful, man, but I got this one, testimony real quick.
0: Oh, yeah.
1: As a kid, when I was a kid, we were at a concert and I saw this white guy come up and get on the organ, and he had on this white suit, man. We aspiring musicians. We like, yeah, man, let's see what he about to do. He about to get up there and jack up. How he going to play our kind of music? And he got on the organ, man, and he sound horrible.
0: Wow.
1: But what we didn't recognize, which is what I recognized, because they started laughing, they was cracking up. Mm-hmm. What they didn't recognize is that people were falling out.
0: Wow.
1: On the floor.
0: Wow. Wow.
1: They was on the floor, and I started looking around like, whoa. And they laughing. They sitting over there laughing. I'm like, okay, something going on. Something different than like. Right? You get what I'm saying?
0: Yeah, for sure. Like
1: when David played for Saul, three things happened. The Bible says he was refreshed, he was made well, and the evil spirit left him.
0: Left him, yes.
1: Right? And so I challenge musicians, when the last time you played and somebody was made well and the evil spirit left them?
0: Ooh.
1: When the last time you played? Ooh. And so this man, he had no skill, but he had the anointing.
0: He had the anointing.
1: He had the power of God present with him. So it didn't matter if he jacked up or he just swiped the organ, but there was an anointing that was flowing from him that was causing a tangible impact on the people in that service. And I was like, God, I know he don't play worth nothing, but I want that.
0: Let me get some of that.
1: Anointing, man. I want the anointing because he's an anointed, not so great musician.
0: That's good right now. Anointed, not so great.
1: But the thing is, Psalm 33:3, we got to combine those two. Just think about the impact it would have on those musicians that were laughing if he did have skill.
0: Yeah.
1: The Bible says Psalm 33:3, play skillfully with a loud noise.
0: Mm. Wow.
1: Right? Play skillfully with a loud. So David is encouraging to play skillfully. And if you read in Chronicles, the Bible talks about there was a 240 skilled singers.
0: So think about that.
1: Somebody taught these individuals how to sing. So skill is important. And the missing ingredient is combining those two together, skill and anointing within the church.
0: Yes.
1: I'm gonna stop there because I can keep preaching on this, Doc.
0: But hey, I got time. You know what I'm saying? When you get finished, I just give them the cash app. No, I'm gonna stop.
1: Right. But yeah, man, that's it's important that you combine those two together, the skill and the anointing. Mm-hmm. But you need the anointing. You need to be consecrated. You need to be set apart, only allowing those things inside of you that is consecrated unto God.
0: That's good, man. So like, yeah, okay. Now, if you take, say, now you said they're skilled. What if you take 4 or 5 or 6 or 8 or 10 people and they don't have unity? How do you build a team like that? Because it, like, for example, okay, I'm gonna call a fast for everybody because we ain't on the same accord right now. They don't do the fast,
1: mm-hmm.
0: right? Or you do whatever. How are you as a worship leader? How do you kind of get them to kind of start coming together as one,
1: right?
0: That one sound.
1: And so there's scriptures within the Bible that talks about first the Levites, and Kenaniah was one of those ones who instructed those people to operate in unity. Mm-hmm. And then we saw the result of their unity, because the Bible says they were as one. And when they were as one, they began to lift their voice, singing unto the Lord. And then the glory cloud showed up. I like to tell people the reason why we don't experience the glory is because we're not united. And so once we give scripture on that and show in the word how we see a whole music ministry unite, they did everything. They washed their hands a certain way. They had to wear certain linen. You know, this is just an Old Testament scripture that's saying that these, they did the same things. They prayed a certain time. They put certain linen on. They did certain rituals and different things that caused them to be united. Right. And because of that unity, the presence of God showed up.
0: Wow. So that's what's missing.
1: That encouraged me, man, because if look, we ain't unified, we're not going to experience the presence of God. God ain't pleased
0: at all.
1: Right. He's not telling pleased. So how can we please God and we're not united? I don't care how well we sound.
0: Yeah. And you got people get up there and do it every Sunday.
1: Yeah, man.
0: They don't like each other.
1: With each other.
0: They're going to get up there and sing. They you know, talk about each other, but they're going to get up. They sound good.
1: They sound good, yeah.
0: You know, because they got skill. But it's just they don't, like you said, they got to put them two together to make a certain sound. Man, I, you know, and I've seen it so many times where people just you know, the disunity, in other words. And I also seen it where, you know, some of the things that have like the ASAP and things like that with Apostle Eckhart, you know, how he's got people from all over the places. They just get there one sound.
1: Right.
0: You think they, you think they're a traveling band.
1: Right.
0: You know, on travel, you know, choir, whatever, but they're not. Just one sound, unity, boom. You know what I'm saying?
1: That has a lot to do with, that's a lot to do with consecration and being set apart as individuals.
0: Yes.
1: Right. You have your own personal set standard. Like, look, man, I can't worship in a place where there's disunity. And if you're all comfortable with that, something's wrong with your worship with God. Right. Yeah. You can't be in a place where you worship God and be OK with unity. You can't really have the spirit of God in you and be OK with it. Because something's going to say, look, we need to apologize. We need to shift. We need to pray. We need to, because I don't feel right. I don't feel right going before God, offering him worship. And I know I got an issue with you.
0: Yeah. Amen.
1: The Holy Spirit in you need to come. There needs to be a strong conviction on the inside. Like, you need some more Holy Ghost.
0: To let you know, like, something ain't right. Hold on. Wait a minute.
1: This don't feel right. Right.
0: Yeah.
1: And so
0: yeah.
1: Those times where you get your pastor and you get your worship leader together and you really, you know, begin to teach the word of God, because if, you know, you got individuals who are not, we call the fast and you ain't going on the fast. You're not taking this serious.
0: Yeah. Yeah.
1: You're not.
0: And you can tell. And you can tell. Hey, we right up against the break. We're up against the break. We'll be right back, y'all.
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0: 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We have Apostle Shatan Mack.

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4: There we go. All right, ladies and gentlemen, we are back, ladies and gentlemen. 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You're listening to the HJ Show here on the station that's letting our veterans' voices be heard. So now we finally, I think we got everything figured out now. We're streaming on TikTok. It's kind of a bugger, but we got it going, right? We got it going. All right, so it is that time. It is the WTF segment.
5: The WTF. About the food system is actually wrong. Hi, my name's Nate. I am a regenerative farmer in Oklahoma. We raise five species of livestock over 300 acres, and I want to tell you a little bit about food system and why you need to be careful what you're buying. Back in 2016, we started farming, and prior to that, I had no experience farming, never stepped foot on a farm, and I bought groceries based on price, taste, and convenience. Over the years, the food system has kind of been rattled, whether that's through COVID or egg shortage last year, and now we're getting diarrhea from lettuce, and everyone's starting to figure out that all this lettuce that's coming from Taco Bell is the same lettuce at Walmart, which is the same lettuce at Whole Foods, just all packaged differently. 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It's just repackaged under various different brands. 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We all want to be able to go and look at 3 to 5, 10 different brands of something and choose. It's why there's not like the American Standard Egg or the Oklahoma Egg Company or whatever, and that's all you have available in Oklahoma. It's all you have available at your local grocery store, wherever you are. We want 7, 12, 15 different brands of eggs so that we can look through those eggs and decide which one is best for us, our budget, our family, our dietary needs, etc. The truth is that we as Americans don't understand the scale of the food system. Let me give you a little perspective. So here in Oklahoma, 380 million chickens were raised for consumption. Not just for Oklahoma consumption, but that's just how many birds were raised here in the state, right? Almost all of those, really all of those birds were raised entirely in confinement, never seen a blade of grass, never seen sunshine. These are factory farmed birds, right? Well, we raise chickens on pasture, right? We raised 16,000 birds last year. We are the largest in the state in terms of pasture raised chicken. 388 million were raised in the state. We raised 16,000 of those. We are the largest in the state. To give you an idea, that means that less than 1% of 1% of all of the chicken raised in Oklahoma is raised even remotely outside. And yet the consumer thinks that if they go to Whole Foods or Sprouts or Akins or whatever, right? You get the picture, that you are going to be able to find your organic free range, whatever that means, or you're going to be able to find the alternative to these factory farm chickens. And the truth is, for the most part, you're not. I remember a couple years ago when Tyson Foods walked back their no antibiotics ever pledge and just said, hey, that wasn't sustainable. We're not going to do that anymore. Bottom line, they didn't want to have to be accountable to that. I can get into that in another video. So they walked that back and said, all right, hey, we're not going to do our no antibiotics ever thing. We're going to only do antibiotics that are not negatively affecting humans or something. I can't remember the verbiage. And then within a few weeks, Chick-fil-A comes out and walks back their no antibiotics ever claim. And then everybody's up in arms. It's like when Tyson Foods did it, people are like, oh, wow, that's crazy. Then Chick-fil-A did it, which is, you know, there's a cult following. There's people that go there every week to feed their kids. And that's like the number one snack, whatever. They walk their claim back. And you go to their Instagram when they did this, and it's just blowing up with these comments that are like, no, Chick-fil-A, please don't put antibiotics in your chickens. We don't want that. That's the reason I bring my family. Right? You get it. What people weren't putting together was that Tyson walked back, and so Chick-fil-A had to walk back. And then finally, you see some people that are like, wait a minute. Does Chick-fil-A just buy chicken from Tyson? Yes. Like, all of the brands do. And I'm going to say all with, I'm painting with a broad brush here, so bear with me. But all of the brands do this, right? So if it's a health food brand or whatever, like any brand out there is going to be tempted when they get big enough to start finding a source for chicken or lettuce or beef or whatever that is cheaper and more readily available than what they're currently sourcing. And I saw this happen with Whole Foods way back in the day. They were sourcing from a great farm, White Oak Pasture, and Will Harris. They were selling them a ton of grass-fed beef, responsibly raised grass-fed beef out of Bluffton, Georgia. And then Whole Foods started walking back and being like, well, we're getting some beef from Paraguay or Uruguay or what have you. And they started backing off their orders from White Oak to the point where White Oak just pulled out and said, hey, the insurance that you require us to carry is not worth it anymore. And so we're not going to sell grass-fed beef to Whole Foods. And you can look that up and read all about, listen to Will Harris on Joe Rogan, and he talks about that whole scenario. So the point of this video is to remind you, in light of this lettuce deal that we were just dealing with, to remind you guys that if you're sourcing from a huge national grocery chain, I don't care what grocery chain it is, if it's a huge national grocery chain, you have to understand that almost everything is the same across all of the grocery chains. All the food may be different labels. You may have 6 different labels of chicken at your local grocery store, and they just buy that chicken in from Tyson or Purdue or whatever, one of the big companies. 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You guys have to be careful what you're buying. 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Find the director of the farmer's market, call them and say, hey, I'm looking for farms to source from, and they will put you in contact with dozens of them because they know all the farmers. Reach out to farmers, get something, build a relationship, buy their stuff, and then you will actually know where your stuff is coming from. But stop trusting the grocery stores.

I need okay, there we go. All right, so you know, one thing that I would like to do on the show, and I know it's probably not going to ever happen because you know, we offer nonprofits, businesses, organizations, everybody, we always offer them a chance to come on the show and talk about situations and talk about what they got going.

0: their food from Tyson, Texas.
1: Do they get their food from Tyson? I'm sure they get their food from a company. I'm not for sure if it's Tyson or not.
0: I'm sure it is. Tyson provides for a lot of people. I actually worked at Tyson International Corporate Headquarters, I guess is what it's called. I was the file clerk for a little while. And my dad also worked for Tyson. And I used to collect eggs and run a chicken farm for Tyson with my dad as a teenager for just a very brief stint. And that got me to where I didn't want to eat eggs ever again for a very long time.
1: I never knew that about you. I never knew that you worked at Tyson.
0: Yeah. I think he even went to church with us. For instance, baby wipes. People are like particular about what type of baby wipes they use on their child. Well, a lot of the baby wipes that are made in the same factory. Charles used to make baby wipes. He used to mix the chemicals that went into the baby wipes. And he also mixed the chemicals that went into Clorox wipes. So, and they would go out to different companies, just packaged differently. So a lot of people think they're getting a higher quality or whatever, or something completely different, but they're not. They're getting the exact same thing. So, yeah. It happens all over.
1: And, you know, Joy even said in the comments that, you know, when it comes to, like, the food supply, you know, she's scared. Hey, Joy, you're not alone. I'm scared, too. You know why? Because I got a black thumb, okay? Like, I can't even grow a flower. I can't even grow a rose. A rose blooms every other year. That tells you how bad my shit is, okay? I cannot grow nothing. So to try to grow corn or anything like that, like, I think I would starve. But I one thing I did tell Cass the other day, the one thing that I've learned, like, if you have to do it, you'll learn real fast.
0: Oh, yeah.
1: Real fast. You know, you can sit there and say, hey, sounds too expensive. If you really want it, if you really need it, you're going to figure out a way to do it. Okay. Somebody calls you, says, hey, man, I ain't got no money. Okay. They get arrested. I guarantee you by the end of the day, they figure out a way to get bail money. Okay. That's the biggest thing. You know, person can be broke as shit. They always figure out a way. Trust me. When there's a will, there's a way. And that, ladies and gentlemen,
0: comes to a crackhead.
1: Yeah. Yeah. Don't get outworked by a crackhead, everybody. That's today's title.
0: And all I learned that from experience, not my own experience, but watching others.
1: Oh, man. All right, ladies and gentlemen, it is that time. Let's learn something today. And I'm sure I got with this, I was tempted not to do this one because you'll see what I mean. Conspiracy theories.
0: Yes.
1: But ladies and gentlemen, it is that time. It is Drop That Date.
2: Today in history.
3: All
1: right, so today's Drop the Date.
3: July 24, 1969. The crew of Apollo 11 safely returned to Earth, completing one of the greatest achievements in human history.
0: You're muted.
1: Okay, that's okay. So it's that time again for the Drop the Date. Today we travel back to July 24th. 1969, when the crew of Apollo 11 safely returned to Earth after making history. Just days earlier, Neil Armstrong and Buzz Aldrin became the first humans to walk on the moon, while Michael Collins remained in orbit aboard the command module. Together, they accomplished what many

0: believed was impossible. On this day, their command capsule splashed down safely in the Pacific Ocean, where they were welcomed home after completing one of the greatest missions in human history. It was more than scientific achievement. It was a moment that the United States and inspired people around the world to dream bigger than ever before. I saw that. I saw that, Joy, allegedly. Apollo 11 showed us what can happen when courage, determination, teamwork, and innovation come together with a common purpose. It reminds us that no challenge is too great when people refuse to give up. As veterans and first responders and supporters, this message still resonates today, because every mission has obstacles. Every journey has moments when success seems out of reach. But history has shown us that perseverance can take us farther than we ever imagined. So today, we remember the men who proved that the impossible was possible and whose legacy continues to inspire generations around the world. Now, for those that are looking at that and the conspiracy is catching up, let me tell you something else. Yesterday, I saw a TikTok, yesterday in history, I forget her name, but she was an Olympic gold medalist gymnast. And she had done three poses, you know, three acts. And on that, like, third one, she hurt herself. So she had one more chance to demonstrate. And that's what she did. And she demonstrated. I think it was Carrie something. I forget the last name. Yeah, she won the gold medal for the Olympics. It is possible, people. It is possible all the way to, 2009, 2010, when the Denver Broncos was going into overtime with the Pittsburgh Steelers. And everybody's like, oh, you know, we can't believe Denver got us into overtime. That's okay. We'll kill them. And the next thing you know, Tim Tebow throws a left slant. To Demetrius Thomas, and he runs it all the way, and boom, we win our first playoff game. The first quarterback to win a playoff game that doesn't play anymore, you know? It happens. So what I'm trying to say is, as this weekend goes and as the week goes, because I've had a hard week. I'm sure you've had a hard week too. I think it's important for everybody and for us to realize that, you know, everybody gets speeding tickets every week. Everybody's going through something every week. But you know what? Last week, I thought, oh my God, I'm going to drive this week, blah, blah, blah. But guess what? We made it. And if you're feeling down and depressed today, congratulations, you have survived when some people haven't.
1: Amen.
0: Some people aren't saying nothing to you, but they're looking at you, and you are the struggle handbook. Keep that in mind. And, you know, just remember, don't take your life, because it's not just your life, it's your family and friends also. Trust me. You might not want us in your life, or you might have issues with us, but we still care. We're still here. With that being said, we are going to go on our next music break. Now that we got TikTok and everything good. And when we come back, I'm hoping that our in-studio interview will be here, and maybe we'll get to play and meet some puppies. I don't know yet. So whatever you do, stay with us. Don't go away. We've got at least four songs that we're going to play during this music break because it's going to be a special interview of the week. So once again, stay with us. Don't leave. You're listening to the show that highlights all the nonprofit programs out there beyond the VA. You're listening to the H-Train Show right here on the station that's giving veterans, letting our veterans' voices be heard, MBR. Stay with us. Coming up next.

0: All right. And I think I'm muted.
1: You're good.
2: We can hear you.
0: Am I?
1: Yeah.
0: Because I don't see. Oh, there we go. All right. I just don't hear myself for some reason. All right. Well, why do I not hear myself?
2: Your headphones might have gotten unplugged.
0: Okay. Amber, you talk while I fix my thing because I got to be able to hear.
1: Well, hello, Joel from Soul Dogs. Nice to meet you.
3: Nice to meet you too, Amber. Really glad to be here. This is fantastic.
0: All right, ladies and gentlemen, we are joined by Joel Snyder. He is the CEO of All right. We are joined by John Zier. He is the Executive Director of Soul Dogs Incorporated here in Westminster, Colorado. And you can go ahead and fade it out. And thank you for coming in. You were our first in-studio guest. Usually it's virtual. Yeah.
3: Really?
0: So, yeah. It was you. So,
3: yes, I'm honored to be
0: here. Yeah.
3: There.
0: So,
3: all right, cool.
1: How was it squeezing in there?
3: as a 6'3" man, around 360 pounds, it's a tight space, but it's worth it. It's always
0: we might be small, but we've got the biggest hearts here. So so tell us a little bit about yourself and what inspired, because running not only a nonprofit but running a lot of dogs, that's a lot of work.
3: Yeah, right. So Soul Dogs Inc. itself, I mean, I would love to take credit for it. I can't say I'm not the founder. The founder is a wonderful woman by the name of Chris Anderson, right? Chris has been in the field of working with IDD folks, intellectual development disabled folks, for about 50 plus years. Wealth of knowledge, extremely good at what she does. She had noticed that bringing in kind of her own animals into therapy really did support these participants being really comfortable in expressing their trauma and then working on that trauma. You know, it's tough to say that people just, their trauma is cured and they're good to go, right? But actually having those discussions was always easier with an animal by your side, right? So Soul Dogs Inc. was inspired by just the simple idea that it's easier to talk about trauma when you have that powerful animal connection with you, right? So Soul Dogs Inc. started as a therapy program back in 2019. We work with adults with intellectual developmental disabilities, autism, things like that. And then as they were kind of developing that program, it came into this idea that, yep, we're seeing this animal thing happen more and more. And we started to have a client saying, like, you know, how can I work with animals as a job? Like, I want this to be my career. I want this to happen every single day. So we started making a day program. The day program then developed into this amazing job development program where we're teaching these individuals how to actually work with a slew of animals. We used to have a small zoo. We had blind hedgehogs, we had rabbits, we had cats, we had a bearded dragon named Ash that everybody loved. And we then decided, you know, let's focus down, and we started focusing on dogs. So now Soul Dogs Inc., one of its main programs is our Dog Training Academy. And what we do is we train people with intellectual developmental disabilities and autism to work with dogs as a career. So become dog trainers, become groomers, become dog walkers. It is.
0: So you're not inspiring. Only training the dogs, you're also training people as well.
3: Absolutely. And I think most of my dog trainers on staff would agree, like, the idea of training a dog is not just the dog itself, it's also the person that has that dog as part of their family. Training them and having them figure out how they can better work with their dog and really understand and get to that bottom line. I mean, every single day we have these individuals come in. We have some people that are very new to the program, some that have been with us for a couple of years, and to see the way they just light up when they're engaged with dogs and they're really kind of getting to the nitty-gritty of what they want to do for their lives, it is powerful stuff. It is really powerful stuff. We love our jobs every single day. We're supported by some great dog trainers. We have amazing clients, and just it's great to be there. And we obviously do other stuff too. We have great therapy. We do mentorship. We have a support employment program in the community that just, in my opinion, is just absolutely top notch. We train behavior therapy interns. They come into our program and learn how to become better therapists, things like that. So we really do try to do whatever we can. And not only that, when we're training these folks to be dog trainers, one of the ways we do that is by bringing in people from the community who just want their dog trained. Right. So puppy socialization, basic obedience. Even if you want service dog training, we can support someone and all that. And all those classes are led by one of our participants, one of our clients, trying to get their experience in being a dog trainer. It's an amazing, an amazing experience. If I thought I could curse on this podcast, I absolutely would, because that's just how good it is.
0: Yeah. So I got a question. You're talking about having a zoo. I would pay in it. I want a service monkey. Can you make that happen?
3: I mean, I'd have to probably find a professional monkey trainer, but yeah, absolutely. It's easier to find the animal trainer and then train them to work with people with disabilities than it is the other way, right?
0: Okay.
3: So, yeah, no, absolutely. It's weird because what is a service animal besides just an animal that you're teaching to do specific tasks, right? And that's exactly how you kind of break it down into the simplest kind of method. All right, what task are we training? All right, what's the simplest way we break that down? It's just a job task analysis piece. And we've got some amazing, amazing dog trainers in the program. They do a fantastic job.
0: So these dogs that you receive, and I'm when you're talking about petting zoos, so I'm guessing you have dogs, you have cats. I mean, do you have peacocks? Because evidently those can be service animals. Yeah. Oh, Southwest said it, no.
3: I think as we go through in a research kind of service animal field, there's right now, I think the latest thing we saw is that in a certain category, it's dogs and it's small horses.
0: Okay. Yeah. All right. Yeah. Small horses.
3: Those are the service dog animals. Not emotional support. Service dog animals, dogs, and small horses. Yeah.
1: What about a Highland cow?
0: Yeah. What'd you say, Amber?
1: I want a Highland cow as a service animal.
0: There you go.
3: It seems like that would fit the category, right? They're small enough as those. I forget what the horse is even called, the tiny horses. But yeah, it seems like they would fit the same category. I mean, more than likely, people can't understand the difference between a cow and a horse if they're that tiny anyway. So, I mean, shoot your shot, I say. So, yeah.
0: So, these animals that you guys have, where do you get them? Now, the reason why I ask, because I know it was a business model of a long, long time ago. They don't do it anymore, but like Freedom Service Dogs, that's the biggest service model they have. Was they would get the dogs from just rescues. Yep. Now, I know that a lot of organizations can't do that because only 75% of pets that you get from the rescue mission can actually be service dogs. It's a very low number. Where do you guys get yours?
3: Well, it's great you mentioned Freedom Service Dogs. We actually partner with them.
0: Okay.
3: Our clients that are learning to become dog trainers, when they get to a certain level, we actually send them with Freedom Service Dogs to work with their dogs that are about to graduate.
0: So okay.
3: They're training everything else. We love Freedom Service Dogs. They're an amazing group. If you don't know who they are, check them out and donate whatever you can to help them out. They're an amazing group. So when it comes down to it, for us, like our dogs, it's a combination. Because obviously we as staff, we all have dogs. So some of those dogs are from staff that are being trained to either be animal assisted therapy dogs. They're trained to hopefully be someone's service dog in the future. We also have folks that have donated puppies to us, like dogs that we can raise from the ground up to try to mold into hopefully a service dog or a therapy dog. And the problem is, yeah, you're talking about those stats, right? So one of the things that my trainers have shared with me is the idea that when it comes down to training a dog to be a service dog, it is a constant kind of assessment of skill, assessment of temperament. And even then, I think the success rate is only about 40% to actually become a full-fledged service dog. So those numbers are incredibly low. But every single time, you really just have to shoot your shot, because no matter what's going to happen, you're going to come out with a dog that you're going to love. It's going to be well-trained, right? So what we try to do is with these dogs that we get donated to us, what we'll do is if we have a client inside of a program that would benefit from what that dog is seeming to become, then we work on that and say, all right, would this be a potentially good fit? Can they start working together? You know, what age is it going to be when this dog is probably at a better state to be assessed and really like, yes, they can be a service dog. They have that drive. They have that ability. So that's always something that you're constantly reassessing. And when we have that match, then we hopefully can match it up with a client in our program who can really benefit from a service dog.
0: Amber, I'm going to let you ask the next question before I've got plenty of questions, but I don't want to steal your thunder.
1: No, I was at CrimeCon last month or the month before, and they had dogs there that would sit with victims on the stand or whatever. Okay. And so they were showing those dogs off, and I was just so excited about those kinds of programs because I know how hard it is just on a regular day to go through life. And as a child or somebody with severe traumatic events happening in their life, you know, for that comfort to be there, I found that really awesome. And and I've worked, or I haven't worked with, but my daughter has worked with equine therapy for people with autism and disabilities and things like that. And I've seen it work so much, and I'm just in awe on people who can do that kind of stuff.
3: Yeah. The equine therapy has always been a really interesting one, especially, you know, when you can get out to those, because typically it's a farm or other kind of some type of horse kind of treatment recovery center that they provide this equine therapy. And it can be incredibly beneficial. I mean, when you think about it, in all those times, I mean, my family has been, we've been with dogs since I can possibly remember. My mom has stolen dogs from FDA labs. She's rescued dogs off the street. She's started humane societies, things like that. So dogs have always been a part, and they've always been a really kind of loyal member of the family in how I grew up. So when I think about the times that I've had it rough and I've been upset and just haven't been able to handle things, you know, right now we've got our two dogs in the house, Griffin and Riley. And Riley is actually a former soul dog of ours. She was supposed to be a service dog.
0: Right.
3: She failed miserably. So one of the things that a soul dog can't be is afraid of stairs. Not being a fan of putting on, vests and things like that, which Riley is not a fan of. So she unfortunately failed. And I was like, well, we're adopting this dog, obviously. And even at this point in time, when you have that high emotional time, when something is just dragging you down or you're just upset, family things happen, whatnot, that dog will crinkle her ears and literally come up and try to get in your lap. And she's just this cute as can be kind of tiny lab. And it's just the best feeling on the planet. You know, that comfort, you talk about people who are going through traumatic events, especially in court, and really having to have that tough conversation. That's really what it is. It is that powerful connection we share with animals that can really assist us in talking about these incredibly hard things. The IDD population that we work with, I mean, overall, I think the current statistic is 80 to 85% of them have experienced traumatic events in their life. And those traumatic events can be anything from violent crime, they can be sexual abuse, things like that. And all these things, a high percentage of that comes from people that are trusted caregivers for them, right? And having to deal with that is incredibly hard. And it's something that we try our best, and a lot of agencies do the same, where healing trauma is an important piece to helping someone really experience what it is to relieve something from themselves and then be able to fully participate in what they want to do. It's things like getting a job, like finding that apartment that they feel they can live in the community on their own, kind of have that confidence, that strength, that support, right? And animals play such a huge, huge role in that. It's just, again, it's an amazing thing that I selfishly get to see every single day. So I love it. And I think that was a great example in regards to the court thing, because those are hugely traumatic experiences that you have to tell a complete room of strangers, not even one-on-one with the therapist, a public setting almost, to talk about these things that you've experienced. And they bring a dog, and the dog just sits next to you, puts his head in your lap, and all of a sudden you feel like, okay, all right, I think I can get through this.
0: Right.
3: It's incredible.
1: Yeah.
3: It's incredible. Absolutely incredible.
0: Yeah, I've said it time and time again. When my mother passed away, the service dog that I had, he saved my life. You know, nobody can train to lose a mother or a father, and you are changed when you lose your mother and father. It's different for everybody, but one thing is the same. It changes you. It really does. It changes you. Now, I'm wondering if I want to volunteer or if I want to do, you know, want to buy, you know, want to get involved in your program. You guys, I'm sure, have an application on your website. You know, tell the community how we can, you know, support you guys.
3: You know, when it comes down to it, Soul Dogs Inc., our main goal is always the support of people with disabilities, intellectual disabilities, and autism, right? So volunteering for us, we don't hold kind of many large-scale events. We're only a small team. We're about 35 people strong. We're all along the front range. But the main thing that we do at our main site is this dog training thing, which typically a lot of people, you know, that seems like something to be volunteer heavy. We are literally probably bringing on our first volunteer from one of the most prestigious in Colorado, perhaps the nation, kind of autism-based high schools, Temple Grayden. Mm. Oh, my God. I hope I just said that right.
0: It's okay. Yeah. Don't worry about it. I butcher shit all the time, so it's okay. I'm like Swedish Chef, except he's funny.
3: Gabork. But, yeah, it's finally the first time we're actually bringing on kind of this volunteer situation, because part of their curriculum to kind of prepare these individuals to move on to whatever kind of future educational career or whatever else they're kind of moving on to, that they have this public experience. So we're literally starting our first volunteer situation with this young man inside of a program. Because for us, I mean, you got to figure everything we do at Soul Dogs Inc. is always one-on-one based, right? So our dog trainers work with the client one-on-one. Our therapists work with their clients one-on-one. All of my amazing people out in the community that do support employment, they work with people one-on-one. We don't do anything kind of in a group scenario. So when we think of volunteer, well, a volunteer would basically typically have to go work with someone one-on-one. And to do that, they'd have to be trained in all the things that all of our other staff do, right? Mm-hmm. So we don't do a lot of volunteering right now. We are seeing the benefit of it. I would like to think we can grow that a lot more. You know, unlike places that are, like, for instance, Soul Dog Rescue, a place we are confused for constantly. They are an amazing group. They have a huge shelter in Fort Lupton. You see them at PetSmart, Petco all the time doing adoption events. A great organization. They regularly take volunteers. I mean, that way you can get dogs out. You can have kennels appropriately cleaned. Everyone can be healthy and happy in the work that they have. For us, everything we do, it's done by our teams. It's done by the individuals in our program, right? We are, just like any other dog daycare facility that works with dogs, we are a packed full licensed facility. And every single day, if any of our clients want to work in the dog field, they got to practice those packed regulations too, which means that they're part of that cleaning process, that prepping enrichment and everything else for the dogs. They're part of all those things. So we don't have room for volunteer yet. We're hoping to get there sometime soon, because we've been asked by Boy Scout, Girl Scout troops, really want to get in there. We want to work with local schools as well a lot and try to get some more folks in there. I mean, for right now, we're a nonprofit, 501c3 charitable organization. We are working with the state of Colorado. We are a program approved service agency with the state of Colorado. A lot of our funding is Medicaid based. Medicaid not doing so hot right now. So, you know, one of the
0: society isn't doing so hot right now. Society, I wouldn't Medicaid. Even blame it on Medicaid. I'd blame it on just life.
3: Right. The weather, forest, nothing really making a great headway these days. But yeah, we as a group that survives really on Medicaid funding, we're trying to branch out. We're looking at more fundraising opportunities. So I say this knowing full well that everything is tight right now. If there's anything that you can donate to an organization, not even Soul Dogs Inc., but to local shelters, to any other groups that support people with disabilities, people with trauma, please give whatever you can. You can go to our website, soul-dogs-inc.org. We have a donate link. Anything you give is acceptable. If you have dog things, we've had folks that come by and drop off kennels to us, drop off, hey, unfortunately, my dog passed. Do you have any use for these items? We're happy to look through items and see what we can do. If we can't take them, we might know some organizations or people that can take them. So we would love to kind of sort through that with you all as community members. We want to be in our community. We go to events constantly. If you see our table, stop by, get to know us a bit better. We are always happy to hand out free merch. We had this adorable young girl by the name of Violet who did a lemonade stand a couple weeks ago and gave us all the funds from her lemonade stand.
1: Aww.
3: Can you describe something cuter to me? No, I don't think, well, you probably can, but still, adorable. She came in, she handed me the money. I gave her all the merch we could. We're going to make her some paracord collars for her two amazing St. Bernard she has at her home. But it's stuff like that that really tugs at you and just says, we're doing something right. The community wants to support us, and we want to support our community as best we can. But long answer to a short question. No, not a lot of volunteer opportunities right now, but we're hoping to get there eventually. We'll get there sometime soon, I promise. We would love to have the community involved with us more. We just got to figure out, you know, protecting health information for our individuals, making sure that all of our HIPAA stuff is in place. But yeah, we would love to get volunteers in there eventually.
0: One last question, and Amber, if you have a question, you guys aren't like new. You guys have been here for a while.
3: We have been in Westminster since 2019. Yeah. We're now in our probably biggest, and if I'm being very honest, our most successful location, which is it's at essentially Wadsworth and what is a 100th, but you could just call it Church Ranch, right?
0: Okay.
3: So if you know where the big Vasa Fitness is in the Stanley Marketplace, on the very east end of that lot, there's this building that used to be a waffle stand. It was a bakery. And we took it over just last year. We're about to celebrate our first full year in this new space. It's huge. It provides us all the space we need for dog training. It gives us some admin space for lazy folks like me that just do paperwork all day. But it's an amazing place. If you want to stop by, see it, please give us a call. We love setting up tours, showing people what we do. Mm-hmm. We have these in two incredibly cute English cream retrievers right now. Max and Marcy, that are just adorable. So if they're around, we'd love to introduce you to them. But yeah, we are local. We've been around since 2019, and we are hoping to stay here for as long as we possibly can. Absolutely.
0: I absolutely love it. I really do. Amber, I'm going to let you dig the next question before we go to the time to shine.
1: Yeah. So do you have to be a resident of Colorado in order to get one of your animals?
3: Well, in regards to actually accepting or getting an animal of ours as a service animal, that typically depends upon what we are able to do with the animal first, right? So, like I said, if we have a client in our programming that's becoming a solid trainer that could benefit from a service dog that we have that we're currently training, if that successful mesh can happen, then bam, we would like to put it with that client. We are working on our very first situation right now with an outside individual to actually transfer ownership to them of one of our dogs to then continue to train with this person as a service dog. So someone entirely outside of our group, outside of any of the clients that we serve and any part of our programming, this is going to be our very first kind of full-scale attempt at this. And we are really hoping for some great success here, because the dog that she is looking to adopt with us, very driven, very successful so far in the training that she has received, and we really think it's going to be a good fit. But we finally get to see, all right, let's see how well this works. Let's see what we can learn from this. And she is the person we work with. She is just so gung-ho. It's like, yes, this sounds great. I want to push forward. And we're like, we got to give you all these warnings about success rates for service dogs. And she's like, no, let's keep going. So it's a very exciting time for her. It's a very exciting time for us to get this opportunity to really kind of test ourselves, you know, really put the pedal to the metal and go forward and prove, like, absolutely, this can work, and we're going to be part of the reason why it works. So, mm-hmm.
0: And I didn't even ask if you was ever in the military. I apologize for that.
3: No, I've not. I thank you for your service, Joel. But unfortunately, I'm not a military veteran. We have a good number of veterans in our dog training academy, a great bunch of people that want nothing more than to support the individuals we work with and help them be successful. It's amazing to see veterans at work. So we support veterans in whatever we can do. And I'm not just here just kind of pitching to the crowd. It's just we have a great group of people, and it's a mix of everybody. But the veterans in our program really have made a quite an amazing difference in some of our clients' lives.
0: Well, I appreciate you coming on here, because a majority of the time when we do an interview and we talk to somebody from an organization, I don't know why, but it's almost like they tell us their bio, their life, and they don't really tell about the organization, you know? So I really appreciate you coming on here and, you know, telling us a little bit about your nonprofit and what you guys do and how you guys partner with the community and all the different events that you do. So yeah, I really appreciate that.
3: Absolutely.
0: Well, it is. HG, do you have a question?
2: I'm all good.
0: Okay. All right.
2: Soaking it up like a sponge.
0: There we go. All right. Well, if no further ado, let's hit the time to shine. So again, remember, Dunkin' Donuts, it runs for our veterans. All right. So, Joel, awesome name. I don't know who named it, yeah, but just terrific name. Yeah. Maybe I didn't ask you the right question or set you up for the, you know, answering. There's something that, you know, you have that's on your chest that you'd like to talk to us about, to the listeners, the viewers. This is your 2 minute time to shine.
3: 2 minutes time to shine, huh? I like the graphic, by the way. As an East Coaster, Dunkin' Donuts. Yeah, I unfortunately don't get them as much often, but I've always loved their coffee.
0: It's time to make the donuts.
3: In time to shine. I mean, what I will say right now is that, you know, for all of us, trauma exists in very specific ways, in ways that we don't share with people, in ways that other people we believe could not possibly understand. I will say this to any and all of you, whether you are veteran, whether you are non-neurodivergent, whether you are neurodivergent, what is important for everyone is the concept of actually talking about your trauma. And it's not some public forum necessarily, just connecting with someone that you trust, connecting with a professional, whatever the case that might be, talking about what you've experienced and actually trying what you can to help heal that is what's going to improve your life. And by doing that, you may find other avenues that you never thought possible on how to kind of live your life after that. Because, again, trauma really can't be solved by any means, right? But trauma itself is one of those factors that really keeps us from being able to have the experiences that we probably would prefer, that we'd probably really want to have. And I will encourage anyone out there, again, no matter who you are, if you've experienced trauma in your life, or even if you don't know what that trauma might be, talk to someone. Get that help, get that support, and help make yourself the person that you always knew you could be by having that conversation. Just get out there and talk to somebody, whoever it might be. I hope you all have the resources. If not, find someone who has that connection or resources for you. If you are neurodivergent, have disabilities, are looking to get kind of supports to find that thing, you know, my email address and everything is on the website for Soul Dogs. Please reach out to me. If I can help you out, I will. If I can connect you to someone, I will. We are not an organization that looks just to bring people on and make ourselves money. If we can connect you to something that helps you truly, then we want to do it. Whether you are part of the people we serve, the part of the population we serve or not, the help is everywhere if you can find it. And some people just don't know where to look. So start, take that first step. You know, a journey starts with the first step, as they say, right? So whatever you can to help yourself, whatever you can do to find someone that can help you, take advantage of it and get that support that you truly need. So,
0: well, Joel, thank you so much for coming with us. And when we leave, I'll walk you down and talk with you and stuff. For everybody else, it is that time. It is tribute to the troops. And you listen to
4: Detail Attention.
5: First call, the service member's name is called out loud in the context of a unit. This is meant to ensure all are present and accounted for. Second call, the name is called out again, louder, to confirm that the service member is indeed absent. Third call, the name is called out for a final time, followed by a statement indicating that the service member is not present and accounted for, signifying their death. The final roll call serves as a symbolic gesture to respect and remember their service.
6: Sir, I'm not a tester.
7: Well, you got to, Joe. You tell the people what you can do. You tell them how much Hooper's died.

Hey everyone, thank you for tuning in to NBR Today as we pay tribute to Lindsay Olin Graham, age 71, of Washington, D.C. Lindsay was born on July 9, 1955, in Central South Carolina to Florence James F.J. and Millie Graham. Lindsay grew up in a hardworking blue-collar family that ran a small restaurant in Pool Hall. His parents instilled in him the values of service, responsibility, and resilience, values that would define his life's work. Lindsay graduated from Daniel High School in Central South Carolina in 1973, becoming the first in his family to pursue higher education. After earning his law degree, Graham answered a deeper call, service to his country. In 1982, he commissioned into the Air Force, beginning a military career that would span more than three decades. As an officer in the Judge Advocate General's Corps, he served both stateside and overseas, including 4 years at Rhein-Main Air Force Base in Germany. When his active duty service ended in 1988, he continued serving in the South Carolina Air National Guard and later the Air Force Reserve, ultimately retiring in 2015 at the rank of colonel. His military career reflected a lifelong commitment to the men and women who wear the uniform. Graham carried that commitment into public office. In 1995, he entered the U.S. House of Representatives, serving South Carolina's 3rd District. Over four terms, he became known for his work on military readiness, veterans issues, and constitutional law. In 2003, he transitioned to the U.S. Senate, succeeding Senator Strom Thurmond and beginning a tenure that would last more than 20 years. During his time in the Senate, he served on key committees, including Judiciary, Armed Services, and Appropriations, becoming one of the chamber's most visible voices on national security and defense. His congressional service reflected the same dedication he showed in uniform, steadfast, mission-driven, and rooted in service to country. Though his heart remained in Seneca, South Carolina, where he kept his lifelong home, Graham spent his final years living and working in Washington, D.C., serving the people of South Carolina until his passing on July 11, 2026. He leaves behind a legacy defined by military service and public service. Lindsay is survived by his sister, Darlene, and his brothers and sisters in arms. We here at NBR would like to thank you, Lindsay Olin Graham, for your service and dedication to our country. You leave a legacy of love and courage. Our prayers are with your family, friends, and those who served alongside you. You are truly missed.

0: penalty on YOU. Delay of game. 5 seconds before the show. But hey, thanks for watching.
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3: All right, ladies and gentlemen, we are back. 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That's letting our veterans' voices be heard. MBR. And I tell you what, Amber, that was a great interview, wasn't it?
4: Yeah, it was.
3: And while I was talking to him, he told me, he was like, well, that's the first time we've ever been on any, like, platform or anything. And I'm like, oh. And he has a couple of veterans that do a podcast. They're going to send them over. And, you know, we're sitting here talking.

0: video that you sent to HG yet?
1: I didn't send it to HG, but I sent you the one about Jim Morrison last night. Did
0: you? Oh, yes. Okay. All right. So what I'm going to do while we're talking, I'm going to send that to HG so that he can put that on the thing. Because, you know, I don't know if it's true or false, but I definitely want to just kind of talk about it. I'm going to send that to you, HG.
2: Send it to the manager.
0: You know what? Go. Is my Facebook thing up? Because you can grab it from the from my message to Amber. Maybe I should start adding you to our little chit chat thing. But I will say this: you got to be careful what you watch on TikTok. Yesterday, I was scrolling. I wasn't doom scrolling, but I was scrolling. And I come across this one TikTok that was talking about a guy named Ronald McDonald, who back in like the 1800s, he lured kids to the circus using like a Happy Meal and all this stuff.
1: I have
0: and
1: no idea.
0: Oh my God, this is so stupid. You know that it's not true. You know it's not true, but still, it's like, come on, man, you know, and I went, you know, it's that it was one of those TikToks where the number one thing you do is you go in the comments, you know, let's get a few laughs in the comments. And, you know, everybody's like, this has already been debunked and stuff like that. I don't know why people do that, why they send out false information. I really think it's kind of like satire. They're just trying to get views. They're just trying to get, you know, something.
1: They also want to see how many people fall for it.
0: Okay. Well, you know, all right. So I do have to come clean and say that, you know, not one time at band camp, but one time at ski camp, me and my friend, we were like, you know, you can say anything to anybody and nobody's going to check that because, you know, we're skiing. There's not really like media stuff. And we're like, oh, you know what? We're going to make up some. We told everybody that Britney Spears got in a wreck and everybody believed it. And they're like, well, who's driving? Oh, Lindsay Lohan, you know? And everybody believed that. To the point where we kind of stopped talking about it because at like 2 o'clock, we were hearing things about it at lunch. And we're like, wow, one little bit of bad information really like shook the ski resort. We was looking to see if it would be on like Fox 31 or Channel 9 or something. It wasn't, but it just goes
1: totally
0: to show.
1: Believable.
0: Yeah, you can't believe everything that you see or here on the internet. And she was she able to pull it up?
2: Was it the video I saw was something about the Gabbards?
0: Yes.
1: It's that one.
0: Okay. Yes. Go ahead and
2: well, hold on. I'm still getting it.
0: Oh, okay. All right. So it's crazy to me, you know, what we believe and stuff like that. And you know, it's funny that, you know, the conspiracy stuff, you know, like what we did the drop the date. You know, I understand where Joy's coming from because I have my conspiracy theories about too. My conspiracy theories is, you know, people like, for example, like the politics and government, you know, and, you know, talk about, you know, this Constitution. And the way I look at it is, man, the Constitution is almost like the Bible. Everybody interprets that shit differently. And that's why we're running into issues every day, you know, the conspiracy theory, you know. So it's like, you know, they tell us, well, you know, back then this is what we did in the 1800s. Oh, is it really though? Is it really like, you know, do you have video of it, you know? Because we're such a video society now, you know. If it isn't on video, we don't believe it. And now they, when they come up with AI, now everybody's screwed. But I'm sitting here babbling.

0: installed. You got it now, H?
1: I'm just dealing.
0: Okay, all right.
1: Dealing with technical problems.
0: Okay, dealing with technical problems. All right, no problem. So it's really crazy. And another thing, like I was thinking about it the other day, and I was talking to a friend, like, if you're at somewhere and somebody hands you like medicine, like you're going to take that medicine, especially like if you have a headache or something.
2: Not anymore.
0: Well, like if I give you a pill, you're going to take it because you trust me. Right. But like, where did you get that pill from? You know, or when you go to the grocery store, since we was talking about like food supply and everybody's like reading the ingredients on the box. Do we really know if those ingredients are really in the box, that no, they didn't add something else? Do we really know? I mean, that's where we are as a society. Like we're not believing everything anymore. We're questioning everything. And it's sad that we're like that, but you know, you gotta kind of guard yourself nowadays. Yeah, so while he's doing that, I do want to reiterate that, you know, we are broadcasting on DV Radio, Star Radio as well, but Star Radio have changed their name to Rebel Rock now.
2: Interesting.
0: So the Rebel Rock, tune in. They got some amazing DJs on there. They got some amazing rock music as well. Cool. Tracer, I saw a message. When you call or text the MBR number, somebody's going to answer. So, you know, watch what you do. But somebody was talking to us yesterday or the day before and telling Tracer how he loved our music. And, you know, remember, you can find us on not only on TikTok, but you can find us on the Roku and the Fire Stick app. And it looks like he has it done. So, ladies and gentlemen, this is today's cap or fact.
3: Is it fact or cap? You tell me.
1: All right. It's going to be a little.
4: Tulsi Gabbard's brother was arrested for trying to lure children to his hotel room. One of the lesser things that is being reported on this case is the fact that he was going around saying that he was Jim Morrison Jr. And if you told me that a year ago, I would have just written it off. However, given Tulsi's record with MK Ultra files, not to mention her aunt mysteriously being murdered, plus her involvement with a cult from birth, I decided I was going to look into this a little bit further. And honestly, my first thought was he doesn't look anything like his parents. In fact, he doesn't look like anybody in his family, really. But obviously, that's not how genetics works. You can't just eyeball it. I understand that. And then I compared him to Jim Morrison. And yeah, I see a resemblance. Now, Bhakti Gabbard was born on January 5th, 1971. And granted, I'm not a big music person. So then I decided to look more into Jim Morrison. Jim Morrison died July 3rd, 1971. It's not going to mean anything now, but keep it in your brain for later. The red flashing lights started when I found out that apparently Jim Morrison's father claimed that they were descendants of the Scottish king, Robert the Bruce, because y'all know how they love bloodlines, these people. And my intrigue was absolutely piqued when I found out that Jim Morrison's father was a naval intelligence officer. We're talking high up. He was a rear admiral by the end of his career. However, the important thing is that his father was responsible for the Gulf of Tonkin incident in Vietnam. The U.S. essentially faked an attack and pretended that the North Vietnamese vessels were returning fire on them, which directly led to the U.S. Congress giving Lyndon B. Johnson any authority to assist any Southeast Asian country whose government was considered to be jeopardized by communist aggression, meaning that this was basically the justification for the Vietnam War. It came out that the NSA deliberately skewed the intelligence to create the impression that an attack had been carried out, when literally no Vietnamese boats were even present. Now, we've talked extensively on this channel about how the CIA director in the 50s and 60s did PSYOPs programs, especially targeted at counterculture, with figures like Timothy Leary. By 1962, the Army was calling for a new kind of war that could exploit vulnerabilities and neutralize political opponents at home, especially left-wing movements. And that's when they unleashed the MK Ultra program onto the unsuspecting public. In the same year that his father incited the escalation of the Vietnam War was the same year that Jim left Florida and transferred to UCLA. One of those most famous alleged cases of CIA mind control MK Ultra stuff was Charles Manson. And Jim Morrison was left out of a lot of the Manson story. The fact that the Doors was only first even brought to the attention of record companies by a bandmate of one of the Manson family members. Bobby B was also friends with Frank Zappa, who turned Manson down for a record deal, but then frequently let Manson and his family use his cabin. Frank Zappa's father was a top chemical weapons specialist at the same facility that was tied to chemical warfare research and MK Ultra mind experiments. Zappa's manager was one of the first to start Laurel Canyon, which was like the center hub of the counterculture hippie movement. Oh, but it doesn't stop there, folks, because Morrison is rumored to have had a relationship with one of the girls who was a Manson family member. And you know the famous story about how the guy from the Beach Boys picked up a hitchhiking Manson and Manson sent him a bullet and all that stuff? Did y'all know that Jim Morrison was actually with him when they picked up this hitchhiker? Do we really think it's a coincidence they just picked up this hitchhiker? No, I'm sorry. But even beyond that, there's an even more direct connection. Because y'all know Jim's signature hairstyle? Well, that is because of Jay Sebring, Jim Morrison's close personal friend and personal hairdresser, who was one of the victims of the Manson family when they killed Sharon Tate. And it was after this that things really started to unravel for Jim, because his connection to the Manson family was actually so underreported that they never mentioned that they brought Morrison in and interviewed him with the LAPD. He was brought in for questioning over the murders because he was so closely tied to everybody involved. And around this time is when the government started going after Jim Morrison. And he was arrested for this indecent exposure thing, even though all of the band said that it never happened and people in the audience had conflicting tales. I'm not really going to get into that, but basically he was arrested and convicted of indecent exposure at a concert. Now, mind you, during his entire time as a celebrity, he was telling people that his family was all dead, which obviously wasn't true. Of course, this could have been a metaphorical thing. There are plenty of kids that rebel from their strict parents. But Jim Morrison also claimed that when he was a child, one of the most formulative things that ever happened to him was witnessing a horrific car accident with Native Americans bleeding outside of the road. Like, it was awful. And he claimed that the Native Americans, he felt like their soul entered him. Now, both his family and records indicate that this never happened, or at least there's very little evidence of things being described the way that he did. Now, instantly, that reminded me of Winona Ryder. Y'all remember when I had that whole video about her? Well, Winona Ryder grew up in a cult called the Rainbow, where they believed that the dead souls of Native Americans would rise up when the earth starts to turn black and fall sick, and those Native American warriors were going to help save the world side by side with all of the white people. And those light-skinned brothers and sisters would be the reincarnated souls of Native Americans who were killed and enslaved by the first light-skinned settlers. And who was Winona Ryder's godfather? Tim Leary. And guess who did a poem at a fundraiser to help Tim Leary get money for his defense? In fact, Leary actually provided the introduction for a book about Jim Morrison. Then I discovered Patricia. Patricia, who met Jim Morrison when she interviewed him for her magazine in January of 1969. Patricia, who married Jim Morrison in a Celtic hand fasting ceremony in June of 1970. While Jim Morrison was on trial in 1970, she was pregnant. And according to Patricia's book, when he gave her a very chilly response to showing up at his trial, several months pregnant, she was visibly pregnant, according to her, she decided to not go through with the pregnancy. But what if that was not quite true? Because for years, people have just written off Patricia's story as an unhinged groupie. But as we all know now, when there is a mass campaign to discredit somebody and call them crazy, it usually means they're trying to hide something. In the next video, we're going to focus on the last year or so of Jim Morrison's life, as well as the early life of the Gabbard family, and show y'all that maybe, just maybe, Jim Morrison Jr. isn't that hard of a stretch.
2: That was a lot. Joel, you're muted.
1: Okay. You're good.
0: So,
1: handsome.
0: All right. So, is it fact or cap? You people decide and comment. Let us know what you think.
2: So, I will say that a lot of that information is true, I know. And I did. So Tulsi Gabbard was the only politician that I actually liked. And to find out that her family was part of a cult is mind blowing. And yeah, so now I don't like anybody.
0: All right, ladies and gentlemen.
1: I'm with Joy on this. I think a mix of it is true because that there's a lot in there. But, you know, that's also probably part of the whole CIA disinformation thing is a lot of the times that, like, they like to leak things that sound, like, so outlandishly crazy because to hide, like, what they're really doing, which is still, you know, bad or whatever their objective is, but it's just to make it, but they like to, like, sneak in, like, outlandish, some other outlandish things, you know, about
2: that. I just remembered the conspiracy theory. I believe people were saying at one point that Jim Morrison was actually Rush Limbaugh.
0: Oh, boy. All right. Yeah. All right, well.
1: It's a classic bait and switch where it's like, yeah, you tell people the truth, but you just sneak in these, like, such incredible, like, unbelievable lies mixed in with your truth. And then it's like, well, you get people are like, oh, that's just crazy. But the truth is hidden in there. It's just in plain sight. It's hiding in plain sight.
2: That's how they get you.
1: Yeah.
0: Well, hey, I tell you what, it is that time. It is the 2-minute warning. It is the final thoughts.
5: At Project ML. Our mission is simple: to give motorcycles to veterans who need the kind of peace and freedom that only a ride can give. We sponsor charity events and rides to generate donations to fund the acquisition of some bikes, while directly. We seek to provide a little motorcycle healing to capable vets.
0: All right. And once again, if you know a veteran or you're a veteran yourself that doesn't have a motorcycle, hit that up. Hit it up. They give a motorcycle away every single year. All right. So 40 seconds. HG, what did you learn today?
1: Oh, boy. That's a loaded question. I've learned just a lot more about all the different ways that dogs help with trauma. Because, like, I understood the basic concept of a service dog was, like, you know, assisting you with tasks and, you know, helping you throughout your day with when you had a physical disability.
0: But right. So
1: I understood the physical element of that, but I really learned a lot more about the emotional and mental element of service dog.
0: Right, you knew the cause, but you didn't really know the effect. You learned about that today. Amber, what did you learn?
2: I'm just reminded that there are still good people out there helping the least of these, you know, and that's so encouraging. And in my opinion, people with intellectual and mental disabilities, like Down syndrome and autism, can be some of the most amazing people you'll ever meet and the happiest people you'll ever meet. So don't just throw them away and think that they don't matter.
0: Yeah, you know, sometimes a person with a disability can teach you a lot if you spend the day with them. Just remember that.
1: If I could also add something to what Amber said, always remember that sometimes that mental disability isn't always visible on the surface. I think a lot of us, we think that, like, especially with autism, that you can just tell right away, but it's oftentimes how a person handles social situations and cues, you know, so... Yeah. You just always have to remember to be patient. You never really know what somebody...
2: No, it's just like anybody else with a disability. I have a disability that is sometimes presented, but sometimes it's not. So, you know, don't judge a book by its cover.
0: Most definitely. Now, next week, ladies and gentlemen, we have we're supposed to have MJ coming on talking about an event that she's coordinating, a veterans event that's going to be at the end or the beginning of October. So that's who we have next week. And for everybody out there, your safety briefing.
6: Stay smart, stay safe, be legendary. Know before you go, don't drink and drive, and don't drive distracted.
0: All right, awesome. And ladies and gentlemen, once again, from everybody here at Military Broadcast Radio and the AIDS Train Show, we're here for you, not for us. Yes. We're giving our veterans a voice. Have a great day, everybody.
2: Hi, everybody. Have a blessed day.
7: 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We're heading down a trail where good stories dwell. It's

0: Yo, the last thing you just said, you're talking about, you know, building unity and some of the stuff you shared about, you know, hey, 200 skilled and all of them on one accord and stuff like that. And we got 10 and they can't be on one accord. Bro, we got some work to do.
1: Yeah.
0: We got some work to do. Now, correct me if I'm wrong. Is that something that you do do you train worship leaders and things of that nature? Is that something that you do?
1: Yes, definitely. Okay. We have, I have an LLC called Standard Bearer Music Ministry Consulting.
0: Okay.
1: And so in that, my objective is to train up groups, train up choirs, train up worship leaders from the ground up, how to run a music ministry, how to be a worship leader, how to work cohesively with the pastor, how to develop unity within the team and within the music ministry. All those things is something that I can do through the help of the Holy Spirit. Hallelujah.
0: Yeah.
1: The help of God. But yeah, that's something that I do, man.
0: Yeah, give them the information again and your contact, man. So people may want, because they may be dealing with some difficult people and they may need somebody to come in and kind of set a little bit of order. Because, you know, sometimes they get that familiar area. They don't want to hear that. You know, I don't want to hear nothing. You may need somebody else to come in, exactly, like you, with structure. You know?
1: Well, I mean, I got an email. They can email me at standard1.bearer@gmail.com. 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So Music Ministry Consulting in particular.
0: Okay.
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0: And plus I'm gonna put all of it, you know, on social media and stuff like that. They can reach out to you, stuff like that. So now, how do you handle, man, difficult people? You know, if you got, you know, you're the worship leader and hey, we're supposed to be here at 9 because we got to pray before we go do anything. They get there at 9:30 and still feel like they supposed to get up there. And, you know, it ain't following your rules, nobody else's rules. How do you handle stuff like that as a, you know, and being, not being, as they say, a butthole about it? You just kind of, how do you handle that?
1: Wow. So the objective of the worship leader is to create a culture where people desire and want to be a part.
0: Uh-huh.
1: Right? They're early instead of late because uh-huh. of the culture that's created. Mm-hmm. And so a lot of the times people are late because the leaders are late. People don't show up on time because the leader don't show up on time. Right? And so in creating this unity, we want to share that the reason why we're here at this specific time, you know, we're here to basically prepare, mm-hmm. right? And if you missing out on something, there might be a change. You might miss out on the change because you wasn't here on time. And mm-hmm. our time is up. It's time to execute now. Yeah. So training and teaching the importance of timeliness. The scripture says a steward must be found faithful.
0: Faithful, for sure.
1: So we have been given stewardship of the ministry that God has given us. And this is the ministry of worship and praise. Mm-hmm. So, you know, my encouragement to the worship leaders and the team members is that we are stewarding this. Mm-hmm. If our stewardship fails, then we fail.
0: Wow.
1: Right? So, yeah, my encouragement also is to create an atmosphere where, or culture where people want to be there as well.
0: Yeah. Yeah.
1: Right. So if we're not really, you know, because we don't really look too deep into that, Cheryl, because sometimes these folks don't know their parts. And you're teaching. You don't even know how to teach your part right. And so when they get there, it's like, man, I'm sitting here wasting my time.
0: That's a fact.
1: And so I don't want to be on time if he ain't even going to know his parts right. And I'm right. You know what I'm saying?
0: That's a fact. I promise you that is a fact. I've been there.
1: It's his parts right. I don't even want to be here, man. Like, you don't know.
0: I've been there, man. You know, when I first started, I was just like, I know the songs, I practice them, but then when it shifts to something else, you're like, hey, I practice on this, now I gotta shift to this, and I'm just like, just let me get over there on the bass, and then I'm good. You know what I'm saying? Even though I really do like the praise and worship you know, the singing side of it. But when it gets to be too much confusion, just let me go sit on the bass, bro. Yeah, so you set order, basically.
1: Yeah.
0: That type of way. I got you.
1: Yeah. And then the culture is like, you know, we don't come in learning, we come in knowing. And so when we're rehearsing something, we're rehearsing what we've already learned, right? And so we got to know, as the leader, is this going to be a good execution? Are they going to sing these parts right? Are they going to mess up? You know, if you know that, then let's not even go over this song. Let's do something that we know well.
0: Yeah.
1: And go from there, because coming in not knowing your parts and I got to teach it to you.
0: Yeah.
1: Or the leader doesn't know the parts that well, and they expected the team to learn it and pick it up. That's another situation. So there's a specific way how that should be done. A team should never come in like, you've had your pre-service rehearsal, right?
0: Mm-hmm.
1: Before the service, and you got some teams come in an hour before the service. Mm-hmm. You got a whole hour of rehearsing a song, but you're still learning it. It's too late to be trying to learn.
0: Gosh,
1: you learning this song still? What? And so this is some serious discouragement for that team, because if you got someone on there who know their parts, but the other people, they don't know their parts, it's like, I ain't wasting my time coming here on time for what? Especially if it's consistent. Yeah. So you got to look at that, you know, a couple of ways. You know, now if the leader knows what he's doing, he got, you know, everybody should know their parts, and they still trucking in a little bit late and stuff like that, not on time, and that's that individual. Sometimes we need to shift and say, okay, this ain't for you.
0: Bro, what you're doing is so really needed, because there's a lot of people that's going through this. You got to be here this time. They get here when they want. The leader get there when he wants. She gets there when she wants. All of them get there whenever they want. And it comes out like they got there whenever they want it. They don't work on stuff. They, you know, even if it's an old song or a new song, it just comes out like a hot mess. You know what I mean? And it's just like what you're doing, honestly, is really needed, to go in and just reset some of these praise teams. Because some of them, they have good singers, you know, whatever, but they just need to be reset, because they just kind of like, hey, since he don't do it, I ain't going to do it. And if the pastor ain't doing it, I sure ain't doing it. I don't care what the worship leaders say. You know what I mean? So it's like a whole from top to bottom unity, as you said, from top all the way down. If you got that, God going to flow. It's going to straight down, you know what I mean?
1: So
0: what instruments do you play, because we're gonna wrap this thing. I forgot to ask you that. What instruments do you play? I know you sing. Mm-hmm.
1: I started off playing the drums. That was the very first instrument
0: uh-huh.
1: I played. It wasn't singing, it wasn't in the choir, it wasn't keyboard, it was drums, man.
0: Wow.
1: That was my first instrument. I went from drums to the keyboard, then keyboard to organ, and then learned a little bass,
0: mm-hmm.
1: and then played trumpet in high school. Wow. And that was it.
0: Wow. Yep. Wow. So, okay. So before we get out of here, man, what advice? I know you gave a lot already, but to the young people, because I think now we need to start, churches need to start shipping to young people to get them involved. Because now you have the older people that don't want to give it up, but you have young people that want to play and learn how to play. Mm-hmm. So what advice could you give to like the worship leaders, the young people, whatever, you know, to kind of help them to, hey, don't quit, stay motivated.
1: Well, you know, here's what I see within our churches today, man, especially in music ministries.
0: Mm-hmm.
1: We see, the members of the music ministry getting older and older and older,
0: yeah,
1: older,
0: yeah,
1: and older and older.
0: Yeah.
1: And then we got young people who want to sing, but these older people are not taking the time to train them,
0: mm-hmm.
1: to say, hey, you need to come and be a part of this. You need to come and sing with me, come to our rehearsals, things like that. So I do encourage, because We got to pass the baton, so to speak.
0: Yeah, yeah.
1: Because at some point, in which we do have, people say, I'm done, I'm too old for this, and I'm just retiring, singing in the choir or on a praise team. Mm-hmm. This ain't, I got grandchildren and great-grandchildren, and I need to spend more time with them. I can't come to rehearsal no more.
0: Yeah, yeah.
1: Right? But then where's the person to replace?
0: That's true.
1: So we see that even with the pastoral piece.
0: Yeah.
1: There's no one passing the baton, leaving it for succession, right? Yeah. And so raising up individuals. So I want to encourage our worship leaders, you're a worship leader, get a youth that is wanting to be a worship leader one day. Mm-hmm. Choir directors, get someone that's youth, young, that wants to learn to be a choir director, train them.
0: Yeah.
1: You know? And so that's what happened with me as a kid. They scooped me up, come sing mm-hmm. next to me. Like, wow. So there was no, I wasn't in the kids' choir. I was singing in the adult choir.
0: Wow, that's great, man.
1: Right? So, you know, I was next to someone who was more strong, a strong tenor and loud. And I learned from that person how to be a strong tenor, right? Mm-hmm. And so the same thing with musicians and drummers and bass players, like, you see someone who's looking at you and staring at you. I've seen it before, man, many a times where kids was just looking and they just this buck eye, yeah. Man. I'm like, come here. No, I know what this is.
0: Yes.
1: Right. So I'm like, look, play these couple of chords. And then next thing they just keep coming, they keep coming, and they're learning more chord. And then they're playing with you on Sundays.
0: Yeah. That's amazing.
1: They're amazing. Playing with me on every Sunday, they're playing with me. And now they're taking it over.
0: Yeah. So before we get out of here, any information you need to share, man, you know, where people can reach you on, if you're on social media, you know, go over your businesses again, your church, whatever you got going on before we get out of here, and we're going to end this thing.
1: Yep. We have a website, agmi217.com. That's our ministry. You can go visit us there, and also standard1.bearer@gmail.com. That's an email you can reach us at. We're on Facebook, Access Granted Ministries Incorporated. I'm on Facebook. You can reach us there.
0: Yeah.
1: So come visit us. We're on Instagram as well. It's called Access GMI. That's Access Granted Ministries. So you can find us on Instagram. So we have those outlets where you can reach out to us if you're looking to have your ministry, your music ministry develop, to grow, to advance. Get these men in there, you know, raise up some youth,
0: and
1: help develop your music ministry from ground up, from the bottom all the way to the top. Train a worship leader, you know, how to get your worship leaders and ministers of music to work with the pastor cohesively. I can help that happen. So,
0: hey, y'all reach out to my man, Apostle Satan Mac, man. This was fun. Really enjoyed the information you shared, man. So, hey, I appreciate you for coming on the show, man. I really do. Really appreciate it. Hey, thank y'all for joining. Man Talk 133 with Charles and Darrell. Until next time, God bless y'all, and we out.
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6: 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And the threats to our nations, they don't sleep. They're watching our every move. 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They may be watching this right now. Our military should not

0: We have been honed into a machine of lethal moving parts that you would be wise to avoid if you know what's good for you. We will not be intimidated. We will not back down. We don't want war. But if you want war with the United States of America, there's one thing I can promise you, so help me God. Someone else will raise your sons and daughters.
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3: 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I'm your host, Eva Fulton. In this show, we explore the incredible journeys of resilience, healing, and transformation. In each episode, we will sit down with individuals who have faced unimaginable struggles and turned their pain into power, heartbreak into hope, and their challenges into meaningful change and finding new purpose in life. Through candid conversations and inspiring stories, we will uncover how pain, whether emotional, physical, mental, or spiritual, can be the catalyst for profound growth and a deeper sense of purpose. So if you are looking for motivation, insight, and real stories of triumph over adversity, you're in the right place. Let's get started on this journey from pain to purpose. Let's give veterans a voice through Military Broadcast Talk.
4: So my answer to going to college was join the Army. 1992, my life changed forever. PCS to Germany with my two boys and really try to take advantage of the opportunity to travel, learn another language, the culture. It was to me the dream coming true, that everything that I'd been going through was worth it, because I was seeing another part of the world that I wouldn't have had the opportunity if I hadn't been in the military. Planned on getting out in 2000. That was really kind of a part of a joy in my life, and getting married for the second time. And I looked forward to the future. Ended up kind of becoming disillusioned. And that was the whole housing bubble thing, where the mortgage jumped from bank to bank to bank. My kids were counting on me to take care of them, to ask for that kind of help. What I've done to help other women is make sure that they know what their resources are. It's for a long time I didn't understand that my service in the military counted as a woman veteran. But nobody told me, hey, Eva, you're a veteran too, until I had that light bulb moment and said, my service counted too. And I can tell you, it's been a long road to learn how to dream again. The community was the solution, be it churches, be it nonprofits, be it veteran service organizations, or just people like myself. We are the resources. We are the solution to help keeping women off of the street, our women veterans housed and having the resources they need and not living in a car. City of the work that grows us as leaders for our second service after the military to serve other people in our communities.
3: Hello, everybody. Welcome to the From Pain to Purpose radio show. Today is Saturday. I have to look at the corner up there. Saturday, July 18th, the year of our Lord, 2026. It's funny how the summer is just flying by. And, you know, you kind of have to remember, all right, what day is it again? The summer has been pretty busy for me so far. I made the move from Maryland back to my home in Texas. And, I was only here for a couple of weeks and then was gone for a couple of weeks. And I've been back for a week, almost a week tomorrow. So Oh man, the summer is flying by so fast. And, you know, I don't normally play both of my intro videos back to back like that, but I promise you that I do have a reason for doing so. And that is because, you know, I'm going to talk about some of my takeaways from the Golden Age Games. But we're also heading into next weekend. There is a Women Veterans Conference in San Antonio that I will be attending Friday and Saturday. So I'm adjusting my work schedule this next week and will be off Friday. So to be able to attend the conference, and I will be bringing hopefully some flyers for my study to share. Hopefully I can get some participants. And I haven't even really done much on that front the past 6 weeks. This, you know, since I launched the study, I've just been moving, on the go. And I also wanted to make sure, you know, there is a pain to purpose story. And many of us have pain to purpose stories. I think we don't always get very good about talking about ourselves. Oops, I'm getting some feedback or something. Made a little switch on my soundboard. Hopefully that's better now. We are not very good about talking about ourselves and the pain we're experiencing and reaching out for help. It is something that I mentioned in my documentary. So that the second trailer I played is actually part of my documentary, From Pain to Purpose, Her Second Service Story. And that was my learning how to have my voice. It was in a very different way. You know, you have to kind of, I'm going to say, you have to get over yourself to be able to do some things like that, to do things like this. And it's difficult. I'm going to say, you know, you have to get comfortable within your skin to be able to have some conversations that can convey the pain that you've experienced, not so much as in a victim side of things, but you know, for it to relate to people so they can realize that, hey, they are not the only ones that are going through pain. I attended two events back to back. So one was the Golden Age Games in Tampa and had a fabulous time. I'm going to cover more about it in a moment. But then the second week of my vacation was up in Maryland teaching a podcast class called Where's My Mic? It was a kind of like really a week-long workshop, but it was a podcast class, how to find your voice. It was really kind of Jose and I designed it to be a metaphor for finding your voice and because there's a natural inclination, I think, for many of us veterans, not just female veterans, but veterans by and large, that we tend to shrink ourselves. We tend to, kind of hold back our voice. And, you know, a lot of people are finding their voice on social media. Some are utilizing it well. Some are not utilizing it so well. I saw that there was a Marine who was running for Congress. I think it's what he was running for. Wore his uniform and went on a 7-minute rant, and you know he got arrested yesterday. And that's pretty sad. I think it was yesterday or if it was this morning. But, you know, that's pretty sad that, you know, I'm happy that people find their voices, but be careful how you use it because it is going to stay out there and you can't just easily take it away. So be careful what you say. But I bring out these two events that I attended because it was kind of neat. You know, I designed my show based upon four pillars of pain. I say pillars, but I always, in my mind, I think of this wooden chair. And, you know, each chair leg represents pain, physical, mental, emotional, and spiritual. So the then undersecretary for VA that was doing the opening ceremony at the VA Golden Age Games mentioned all but the emotional pain. He did not mention emotional pain. So I, you know, it was kind of some neat confirmation hearing somebody talk publicly, and he had mentioned the physical, the mental, and the spiritual pain. Didn't mention the emotional. But then I got to attend a class on the second week. I was in this acupressure class all week long, so kind of learning some Eastern medicine stuff. Really enjoyed it. Figured out some different places to work on headaches and backaches and tummy aches and all kinds of other things. But that practitioner actually used all four of the pain, you know, types of pain that I talk about on my show. And I didn't ever do any research about what these different pain types were. This was just something that I think God brought to me to talk about on the show, and how, you know, the guests that I have, what type of pain have they experienced. But I wanted to also, you know, talk about my own personal takeaways and what that looks like moving forward to me. Because, you know, I had a VA appointment yesterday and been to the doctor a few times in the last, you know, several weeks. And so this thing on my leg is not quite getting any better, but I had to go on a new round of antibiotics and making sure that, you know, I stay healthy because I have places to go, people to see, and things to do. So maintaining health is really important to me. And I even put on some neem salve on my leg and alternate it with this one, Sovereign Silver. So I put those, I've got to get better at it, but I alternate using those, and I have some ivermectin in there. I'm going to try maybe at night and see if that will help. A little pea size. I haven't tried that, but I will try it. Apparently it works on a lot of great things. So I have been doing some research on what some of those healing modalities are that is going to help my leg get better, because I don't want to lose a leg, right? I don't want to lose a foot. That's the part that I think is scaring me the most. So at least I saw so far on X-ray, the VA actually read the x-rays already, and it doesn't appear that I have a screw loose. I know that's a figurative. Somebody had said that, oh, you got a screw loose. We can all laugh at that. It's okay. So apparently I don't have a screw loose. There is some debris in the knee, and I'm not sure if that's what's causing some of this weird pressure. So I can't kneel on my knee anymore. So it's my left knee that's bothering the most. It's not affecting me walking, but it is affecting on the kneeling. And part of me is just concerned that it is going to catch whatever that debris is. If it's going to catch in there, I don't want to fall, because I know that I'm a fall risk. I've been told I'm a fall risk by some doctors. So yes, I know I'm a hiker. Yes, I know I do a lot of things. My primary care yesterday, she was like, so how did you even participate in the games then? I was like, I don't know. Give it to God. I just give it to God. And, you know, she was quite impressed, and she was asking me how much what was my max that I lifted on the deadlift. It was 154 pounds. So I beat my own personal record on the lift, and it was 70. I forget what it was, close to 70 on the bench press. My upper body strength is just not as good as what my leg and probably back strength is. Just because, you know, I do all the hiking doesn't mean that I am, you know, lifting and doing all that stuff. So, you know, need to do some more pec work and arms and all that kind of stuff. But that's always been one of my weak areas. I bring that part up because I have three things that I've been mulling around. You know, I drove from here to Tampa, from Tampa to Maryland, from Maryland back home, and I had time on my hands. Didn't always just pay attention to what was on my, I listen to shows. I listen to Netflix while I drive. I don't watch it, but I listen to it, imagine it. But my brain was still turning while I was driving. So I had three things that I came up with to talk about on both the VA Golden Age Games and and what happened even like the second week on us teaching class. So I had three words: expectations, preparation, and execution. So expectations. I hadn't ever, you know, guys, I admitted that I have never considered myself an athlete. So my expectations on my personal performance were only based upon what I did with my own self-discipline and what I was able to do with my own abilities. I don't necessarily like using the word disabilities, but my own abilities. My expectations were just based upon what Eva thinks that Eva can do based upon how much I practiced. So, you know, I had five sports I was planning on participating in. Only one of them I didn't do at all. That was the power walking, not because I couldn't power walk, but the scheduling for archery when the VA Golden Games was actually happening, the heat index was creating some scheduling issues. And because I'd purchased all this equipment, you know, I purchased the bow and the arrows and all of the other assorted accessories to participate, you know, to be an archer, I was not going to pass up archery. I was going to make sure that I did it. And, you know, so Dad and I had gone in April, and we had to drive to Delaware to the Cabela's up there. And so I've had my bow since April, but I didn't get any practice time until I got here to Texas when I came back originally. The beginning of June. Think about what was my schedule like. I didn't, you know, time flies, right? When we're having fun. That would have been at the very beginning of June, right after that was Memorial Day weekend was when I drove back. So anyways, that following week is when I got arrows and found a place to go practice. So I'd only gotten a few rounds of going and getting some practice in with bow and arrows there's a really great archery place not far from my home, and there are a lot of competitions there. So I'm very, very fortunate that I'm not located very far away from a great place to practice archery, both indoors and outdoors. But I haven't gotten to do the outdoor part yet because it was too rainy and muddy out there, which was unfortunate because the competition for archery is supposed to be the 20, 30, and 40 yards. And at the VA Golden Age Games, because heat was a issue, they had narrowed it down to just doing the 20 and 30 yards. But I messed up when it was my turn on the 30 yard ends. I looked at the wrong pin. Call it nerves, whatever, is my first archery competition, and looked at the wrong pin, but I did great on the 20 yards. I came in second place. I got silver in archery with, I say, really not a lot of practice, but I really do like the sport. I made two upgrades to the bow that I got at Cabela's, and one was to the flip up arrow rest. And the day before I drove to Tampa, I had ordered from Amazon a 12-inch, stabilizer. And that made a huge difference. That bar made a huge difference in my performance. And I don't think it was so much the anxiety of firing. It was just that it was a new process and event. So, I tried to stick with all of the process steps when I was firing. But my expectations, I didn't know what anybody else had done. The other archers, some of them came with VA-issued equipment, both with longbows and a simple compound bow. I say simple because their compound bows didn't have as many of the gear functions that mine did. And I'm not an expert on bows by any means. I just know what I got. Mine's camouflage. So it's all in there in a bag. I keep it all, tight and everything in a bag. I keep it all together. Got my arrows and so now I'm kind of excited about doing archery, both from the hunting side of things and going out to do more competitions.

my prior injuries, both with knee and back, and you know, my hand was kind of being wonky that day, my wrist. I enjoy bowling for fun. I enjoy bowling, maybe, you know, and I've been on a bowling league before, but there's not like super close bowling alleys where I could probably go and do a league again. I enjoyed the bowling league when I was active duty. Haven't done a league since I was active duty, so it's been a minute. But my back, it does not really like bowling. So I'm going to take bowling off of my competition list. And so my expectations were for archery so far was I'm giving it a try. You know, I give it a try. I bought the equipment. Yes, you know, I think as a, you know, from a very fundamental view of, okay, survivor side of things, you don't have to buy more bullets, you know, when the shit hits the fan, I can kill something with a bow and arrow. I can kill something. Don't worry. My shot group's good enough. I can kill something. Don't worry about it. That's a very doable thing for me. So my expectations were that I would do okay, but I didn't know how I was going to place. I didn't know what the competition was like on archery when I went. But I think now that I know what I did wrong and not looking at the right pin, I can do better. And I will be ready for the 20, 30, and the 40 yards in Cleveland next year. You can count on that for sure. My expectations, I met my expectations, and I have higher expectations for myself in the future. So the preparation for archery, I coulda, shoulda, woulda done better. But given all that I was going through with work and commute and everything else, I did fine. I'm not gigging myself on the preparation and then the execution. I know what I did wrong, know what I can do better. I got in as much practice as I could. I was very fortunate too with the range that I was going to and the guy at Cabela's who's a veteran. I had three people, all three men were very kind and supporting me and gave me hints, helped fine tune some of my equipment, gave me recommendations, and that gave me way more confidence than what I, you know, probably had. I have had minimal experience with archery before active duty and after I got out, because I actually had to have, you know, we've got a simple longbow that I've had for the kids and a target. So it's not like I didn't know anything. I just didn't know anything about the really using the compound bow, quick adjustment. And I think I did pretty good there. The longer expectation and preparation that I took for was the powerlifting. So my motivator for powerlifting is my daughter, Carrie. Carrie, and if y'all don't know, my daughter, she's now 22, but in high school, she was a powerlifter and she went to state in Texas. She went to state. I drove her and that was so exciting to see that, you know, and I just was like, man, if my daughter can do it, I can do it. Even with my injuries, I'm competing against me. And so that was the one sport that I started out back in like January. It's not like I've been foreign to the gym. I've had a membership, but I think it focused me. It gave me focus on how to train. And, you know, I didn't ever, but fortunately with the powerlifting, with the VA Golden Age Games, it was just the deadlift and the bench press, no squats. So I didn't have to worry about the squat side. That took that off of the table. I practiced the deadlift and I would, you know, increase my weight
I would do three

4 reps and make sure that I could do it. Knew what my limits were, both with my knee and my back. My cousin is a power lifter up in Oklahoma. He's, you know, been, he still does competitions up there. So I was able to message with him, told me some things, stick your butt out, stuff like that. And that, I think, you know, I watched some videos, I read the rules to make sure I knew what to do. And I had no scratches on any of my lifts. I knew what my baseline weight was for, you know, for execution. So then I actually exceeded my expectations in execution, because I had the month and a half before even going to Tampa, I was nursing a strained back. So I have a part of my disabilities, why I even got out of the military in the first place, which is why I played my video, was the trailer was, you know, I had that car wreck way back when, on my birthday, that was 1992. I have been dealing with all of these plethora of physical ailments, which kind of turn into some mental and emotional ailments in a way, because these things just don't ever heal, right? It's just this constant reminder. The pain is there. I was nursing the pain. Couldn't quite get it to pop in the right place. Went to the chiropractor a couple of times and, you know, tried getting massages, tried lidocaine patches. You know, I couldn't ever get it to relax enough so it would go in the right place. Fortunately, the week before I drove to Tampa, I did that one last visit to the chiropractor. He got it in a little bit better place, especially my neck side. I think the neck, that taking out that neck tension helped a whole bunch. But then that helped relieve some of the rest of the tension that I was having in my back. So preparation, I started the preparation on the powerlifting way early. And it was, so my back going out, that back can go out just getting out of bed, getting up out of chair, sneezing wrong, whatever. It'll just go out. There is no rhyme or reason what causes it to go out, but it didn't start until after the car wreck back in 92. That whole T89 area is the worst, but anyways, they haven't ever been able to do anything for that. So execution wise, I exceeded my execution expectations, and I had a great, you know, man, the crowd there was just so supportive. All of these events, the crowd was so supportive that, you know, that adrenaline. And oh, I'm gonna remind everybody, hey, part of my preparation was I found out about creatine. Why do women, I swear, you know, my kids, the boys have talked about creatine, but this is a little best kept secret that we women don't really get the education on the creatine side of things. So I drank my creatine before I did all of these events. And I swear, I think that had something to do with my performance, because execution was really, really good. Let's see. So I talked about the bowling. Yeah. Not so good. I didn't practice. I didn't have my own ball. I had my own shoes. And that's because I don't like, you know, wearing somebody else's funky shoes. So I at least had my own shoes, but don't have my own ball. So that was just a fun thing, right? Didn't have very high expectations on that one at all. Though my highest ever score is 299. My kids actually saw that before I broke my back in 2022. So they know I used to be a really good bowler, but yeah, not so much anymore. Then golf. So, you know, to golf, you do have to have the Gein score. You have to have an official handicap. So that took
my, you know, getting some practice in. So, you know, I played three games, did them at a really nice golf course up there by my dad near Easton, Maryland. Great course. I highly recommend it if y'all are ever up in that area. It's hog something. Anyways, PM me. I'll tell you what it is. That was a nice golf course to really get some practice in. There were some water hazards for sure, but you know, you don't get that mind thing when there's the water hazard. So I didn't get in my head so much, but at least since then, my handicap has actually dropped. So I started out at a 32 for the games, and now I'm down to 25 already. So I have hope for that I just have to keep practicing and getting better. So golf has always been one of those sports that I've really, really enjoyed. The week before the game, so I went and bought a brand new set of clubs that I had not ever practiced with. So my expectations on equipment was kind of 50-50. I expected that I would play better because they were graphite, but they weren't. I looked at my clubs and I was like, okay, you're taking these and they belong in a garage sale or something. They're great for practice, but not for playing a game. So a steel set. So it way too heavy for me, way, way, way too heavy for me. So my expectations equipment wise on playing golf was that I was going to play better, even though I hadn't practiced with that particular set at all. So preparation probably was not so great on the golf side of things, but execution was good because I brought home the gold in golf, tied for gold in the golf, and got the silver in archery, got the fourth place. I got to find my ribbon because you can see this is my bib, and I got the fourth place in powerlifting. And as far as the powerlifting, man, for you ladies who do that more, my hat's off to y'all for staying in there. And They were hitting their personal best as well. I'll tell you, the crowd is what really makes the difference in being able to execute. But there were a couple of ladies who injured themselves. They tore like a rotator cuff or something. So, you know, but there were a couple of other sports that I would really like to do, you know. So I'm going to make a little transition. What am I going to do for the future? So I'm definitely going to stick with the archery, definitely going to stick with the golf. Now, apparently, and I haven't gotten the notification for it, but apparently we qualify for the senior games next year. So, you know, man, that's tough. It's a tough, you know, I've only got so much leave I can take. You know, strategy wise, do I strategize to play for the Golden Age games again, or, you know, practice hard enough and play for the senior game? So that's where my mind is at. I'm only ever playing. I say this now, and I said this even before I left. And as some, I play for me. I enjoy it. Eva is competitive against Eva. I'm not competitive against other people, not in anything I do. I don't care whether it's about writing a book or a documentary or playing, you know, sports, because I've not ever considered myself an athlete. I do things because I enjoy doing it. I'm not doing it to try to compete and one-up somebody else. I set my goal to do things. These are my own personal dangling carrots. I find what is motivating me. And that's even what I was telling my primary care doctor.
because I wanted the referral to the adaptive sports. And now, and after looking at her computer screen, no wonder she was so confused before. And I didn't get a referral to ambulatory care before the games because I went there, a woman without a vision. I had no support at all. I went with my own personal motivation. I went on my own personal dime. I went with my own plan on expectations, preparation, and execution because I wasn't dependent upon anybody else. This was all my own personal motivation to do these things. Why? Because there's this part of me that celebrates the things that I can do versus the things that I can't do. And I don't try to find things that I can't do because I can't. I don't use the word can't very often, but I can't ride a regular bicycle. Y'all saw the car wreck in the trailer that I played. I had 3 pelvic fractures as a part of that wreck. And I have tried different gel seats. I have tried different size seats. Riding a regular bicycle is not something that I can do. I've tried. I don't even ever do the bicycle at the gym. Now that, and I know there's the recumbent stationary bicycle, but I don't like riding the bicycle and going nowhere either. But now that I have seen the recumbent bicycle in motion, I haven't ridden one, but I want to ride it. And here's why. My knees, you know, I don't know how long the screws are going to perform or not perform. So I got the 3 screws in my left knee back in 96. And so that's 30 years ago, almost like this month, I'm pretty sure. I've had the screws in my left knee for 30 years. Fortunately, I did see the x-ray report late last night because the VA already read them. I don't have any screws backing out, but I have debris in there, have some arthritis in the right knee. Both knees are messed up. I don't know how long I'm going to be able to hike. And y'all know that I love hiking on the Appalachian Trail, love hiking on the Camino. At least the Camino is not as arduous as the, you know, it's not as rough terrain as what the Appalachian Trail is or some of the other trails I've been on here in the state of Texas. But the recumbent is an option. I like that idea. I am very intrigued about what the recumbent could do for me and my ability to move. I think it's going to be good therapy for my knees as well. And, you know, we'll see. You know, it was kind of neat watching. There was even a guy almost like flat. He was riding flat and he was hand pedaling the whole way. And that guy was zooming around the whole course in Tampa too. Man, and Jose and I, man, we're like, man, can we be a commentator next year? I'm throwing that out there. We could totally commentate and coming in for the awards for cornhole or, you know, we could list it off. I could imagine it. Jose, we would totally rock it doing this stuff. So I'm just throwing a bone out there, VA. Maybe you guys will be interested in having us out there. But that would be so much fun to commentate. And I have been watching, you know, the Paralympics going on. Big Country he's been a guest on my show and he's prepping for, you know, his competition next year. So, you know, if you guys are not on the bandwagon for getting off of the couch, I don't know what to tell you. You got to get out there and live because, you know, the camaraderie that I saw
in Tampa was amazing. I ran into my old sergeant major from Germany too. That was pretty cool. I was, you know, before, was it, I guess, was it March, April, they allowed you to submit in, you know, your military picture or a picture of you and, you know, a little, you know, mini bio. And so I didn't know how they were going to put them up, but they had these kind of, you know, PowerPoint slideshow that was on the monitors downstairs. And that was pretty cool. So I was riding down the escalator and saw mine pop up on screen. And I was like, oh no. So I went over there and was watching it, waiting for it to come up. And there was this man and woman standing beside me. But I heard him talk and I was like, that voice sounded familiar. You know, I may not always remember names, but I remember voices and faces. So I was like, excuse me, but what is your name? He goes, Terry Jackson. So I was like, no way. Sorry, Victor. It was so cool. And then he FaceTimed my Sergeant First Class that was stationed over me in Germany. So that was pretty wild to, you know, you don't know what you're going to, you have a reunion at these kind of events. And then the whole group of women that was there, you know, it was part of the reason why I played the trailer. And a lot of the women that I have met through my travels, especially here in the North Texas area, all these women, you know, there's a whole lot of women, the highest population of women competing at the VA Golden Age Games this year. That was amazing. And even if you saw some of the pictures on social media, there were still a whole bunch of them that weren't there for the picture because they were actually competing or they were eating dinner, because when they took it, it was like 6 o'clock or something. So, you know, it wasn't great time. But when do you take it? When you can get the most people and the photographer there and everything else. So anyways, it's, you know, it was really good. And then this, you know, going into that second week was a different kind of slide, because there was a presentation. You know, Jose and I, we had expectations of, you know, being able to present this topic on, you know, where's my mic, not knowing, at least I didn't know that one of the participants in the class was actually planning on setting up a podcast. So he had done a lot of homework, but a lot of the information that we provided and fed into him based upon our experiences working with military broadcast radio, you know, we designed the class that it was a metaphor. Find your mic. Well, it's not just about finding

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1: I'm Alora, and this is Oates.
0: And today, again, a repeat guest from last week, we have Tony from Inside the Hoosier Mine.
2: Hi, appreciate you guys having me back. I did just well enough to make you guys both laugh that you're like, okay, we got to at least bring you back for a little bit of comedic relief, if anything.
0: Oh, you always make us laugh.
2: I try.
0: Yeah, it does get a little loud. Alora's got ear problems.
3: Doing the wrong one.
0: I don't know.
3: Keep talking.
0: Hello. That's mine. Yeah, she's trying to.
3: I'm moving mine.
0: Yeah.
3: Oh, is mine three?
0: Maybe. I don't know.
3: Tony, say something.
2: Can you hear me now? And I see Joy's here. Joy, I'm happy that you're here. And she gets to see me for the whole episode if she wants to.
1: She's glad that you're here.
0: Hello, Kathleen and Joy and Sam, and I don't know if anybody else jumped in, but thank you for joining us. Last week we had Tony, and we just kind of BS'd our way through the stream.
1: I think it went well.
0: I think it did too. I think we had a really good time,
1: especially for no plans.
0: Yeah, exactly. So, but today we're going to go back to the topic that we were originally going to talk about last week, and that is baptism for the dead. And I had heard about it, but I didn't really know much about it, because when I was in college, I took a bunch of courses on different faiths and all that stuff. So I remember some things, but there's only one spot in the Bible where it even talks about baptizing the dead. And Paul says that it's 1 Corinthians 15:29, I believe. And it basically just alludes to a practice that was happening in the Corinthian church, but he doesn't elaborate on it. And so for the fact that the Mormon church built a whole doctrine around something that wasn't even elaborated on or anything like that, you know, I find fascinating. And unfortunately, there's a lot of churches that do that. They take a specific text out of the Bible or verse or whatever and build something around it that was never meant to be. And I grew up in Baptist church, and now I go to a non-denominational Christian church. And so everything we do is in the public. When you get baptized, it's a public profession in front of everybody, and anybody can walk in those doors and see what's going on. So the fact that everything's so secret in the Mormon church just reinforces to me even more so after researching all of this, that it really does look like a cult. And, you know, sometimes I'm a little afraid to put that label out there or whatever to offend people and things like that, because everybody has a right to believe whatever they want. But the stuff that I'm seeing is just very odd.
2: Yeah, I say I worked with two Mormons. One was a sergeant in the Marine Corps, and he was an infantryman. And I noticed that he wouldn't do caffeine. He also wouldn't cuss. And it's like, isn't that like your guys' whole reason for existing is like cursing and just being Marines and everything like that? Like, he was the exact opposite. Also, fun fact that is completely unrelated, he looked like Sid the Sloth. Like, the eyes were just far, like, he was just really buff, and he looked like Sid the Sloth. And I was like, I can't deal with you, man. But I didn't know that he was Mormon. And so, come to find out, when I actually went to Utah for a work trip a couple of years ago, I met up with an old supervisor. I had a ton of respect for him. And I used to always know he wouldn't touch alcohol. And I was like, okay, maybe it's just a personal thing. Like, I have family members that they're really easily addicted to alcohol. So I'm like, okay, you know, maybe he just doesn't. Like, no harm, no foul, no judgment. And then come to find out, he's Mormon. But he was like a different Mormon than this one, because he has definitely dropped like the F-bomb and all of that. And I was like, okay. And I was like, maybe he's like Mormon light, if there is such a thing. But while I was in Utah, like, I actually did see like a group of Mormons, because they all had like the shirts. They even had name tags, because I thought when we went into this mall that they worked there. And I was like, oh, you don't work there. Never mind. My bad.
0: Yeah, it's a very interesting culture. Very interesting.
1: I have to say, if it looks like a cult, smells like a cult, tastes like a cult, Might be. I don't know. Does it mean that every single person that's in it is a bad person with, you know, bad intentions, in my opinion? But, you know, it doesn't mean that you're not going to operate in that way. So I feel like our guest of the week might have some opinions on that.
0: Yeah. And so we are going to bring up Colty Steph. And if you guys don't remember, Colty Steph actually went by another name, Mrs. Fancy Pants, in the Rose community. So if you don't remember that,
1: she
0: that's
1: so
0: who she,
1: embarrassed. She's like, don't bring up that.
0: No, but I just want everybody to be able to correlate who this is. So hey, all the way that community has been going.
1: No, thank you.
0: Okay, so anyways, we're going to bring up Colty Steph, and by the way, the reason I brought her, I wanted to bring her on to talk about this, is because I was listening to her talk on Jaden Jeff's podcast, Warren Jeff's son, and she was talking about this. So by the end of it, I was like, "What the freak is baptism of the dead? I want to know more." So without further ado.
4: The interview of the week is brought to you by Jersey Mike's, a sub above.
0: Hello, Steph.
5: Hi, Steph. Hey, thanks for having me.
0: Yeah, thank you for coming on.
1: Thanks for joining us. You're always fun.
0: Yeah.
5: I was really hoping everyone would forget that other name.
0: I won't say it. Next time I won't say it. Sorry.
5: No, it's okay. It's okay. I know Laura was watching me backstage laughing.
1: I was like, ooh, I don't know if she. But hey, I mean.
0: Hey. Those things. Yeah. Okay. So, Stephanie, like I said, I saw you on Jaden's podcast.
1: Yes.
0: And by the way, I'm so proud of you for getting up there and doing that, because that's a huge platform.
1: You did a great job, too.
5: Thank you. Thank you. I was really nervous about it, actually. But Jaden's awesome. He's like, he's so sweet.
0: Yeah. And I bet it's really hard for him having a dad like that and living with that stigma.
1: But even having a dad like that, I saw that he was like listening to some of the things that you were saying. He's like, oh, even with Warren Jeffs as my dad, I feel like the things I went through aren't even... Right. They don't even hold a candle.
5: I know. Like when you shock the cult leader's son, like that's pretty intense, right?
1: Yeah. Right.
5: Yeah. So, I mean, I came out of there like believing that the FLDS were definitely treated better than I was treated. So it was, it's really interesting like to talk and compare the two religions because they're so close.
0: Mm-hmm.
5: Yeah.
1: Yeah, definitely.
0: Okay. So can you... give us a background about your baptismal experience and we'll go from there into the baptism of the dead. But like, how old were you when you officially joined the church, or how does that happen? And then the baptismal process.
5: Yeah. So when you're born, they have what's called a baby blessing. And that's when your name is put on the record. So you give the baby a name and a blessing. And that makes them like kind of a member. And then you get baptized when you're 8. So when you're 7, you start memorizing the articles of faith. And then you have to know a couple other things like to get baptized. And then at 8 years old, you make this massive decision that's supposed to last your entire life into eternity. And you get baptized. And so what it looks like, yeah, at 8.
1: Okay.
5: It's pretty intense, right? That's a lot of responsibility for an 8-year-old. Yeah, right?
0: Yeah.
1: And all figured out by 8.
0: Well, and the fact that they have a set age is odd as well, because, you know, I come from a faith where you grow into that, you know, it's not something that
1: everyone has their personal relationship or their theology or their faith by a certain, you know, various ages. You know what I mean? Because that's just who you are as a person.
5: They don't push baptism on a particular timeline.
0: No.
2: They say it's usually, they make it. And again, each part is kind of different. I know like non-denominational and Protestant kind of mirror each other quite a bit. So really, I always kind of joke it's like the hippie of Christianity. It's very much more open, like you kind of make your own pathway of how you want to accept religion, how you want to accept that in your heart, how you want to interpret it, and even how you want to express it, and can all be interpreted and done in like various different ways just through like that part of it. I do have a question, and it might be one that it's like, I don't want to say advanced, but you know, maybe
5: go for it.
2: I really don't know how to explain it without potentially coming off as rude. I don't want to do that by any stretch of the imagination.
5: You won't offend me.
2: but just from like what you were talking about, as far as like when you're a baby, and it's kind of a preview as far as like the baptism of the dead, like the amount of records that are kept by the church as a whole, as far as the records of everybody that has lived, like the different things that they go through to obtain that information. Like it seems like this, like it's such a structured religion of something that I don't think I've ever seen even other religions practice. Like it, like the, it's almost like militant kind of in the way of like everybody has to have a name, like your information has to be like shared and verified with other sources so that way you can confirm that you are a part of this church. Like, do they kind of have a reason for that, or like a background as to where that was like established from?
5: I think it's really just a record-keeping church, because they're really huge into genealogy and tracking everything. So they want to know all the births, all the baptisms, the deaths, the marriages. They want to know everything, and they track it very closely. So I think that's what it is. I mean, it could be for another reason. Mm-hmm. Don't know.
1: The Mormons kind of run or have a big contribution to like ancestry.com and stuff like that.
0: Yeah,
1: right?
0: And family search.
5: They own family search.
1: I do find it very interesting that you guys are so adamant, or not you guys, you previously, but I'm sorry, my he is no longer
5: my family.
1: Yeah, but that the Mormons are particularly caught up in record keeping and stuff, because you know, I've kind of been in a little bit of a sister wives watching era. I'm almost finished with it. I didn't watch it as it aired or whatever. And there's a lot of things I could say about that show. Oh my goodness. But something they're very adamant about is the fact that because when you're living polygamy, which I know is not something that all Mormons do, it's a very specific, well, there's actually a couple different subsects of Mormonism that do that. But anyway, but whenever they're living polygamy, they are very like, the government cannot know, you know, we don't put people's names on the birth certificate. They're very weird about home births and making sure that people can't really track what's going on. But then within their own, their little community, they're like, we have this and this and that, and we track everything.
0: Well, and I got the assumption from my research that it's all in the advancement of the church by being able to then look at the records and baptize people
2: when they're dead. Yeah.
0: By proxy.
5: It could be that too. Yeah, it really could be. So, okay. With the baptism, that's when you do your first worthiness interview also.
0: Okay. So, and what is that?
5: So the bishop, the child meets with, the bishop in his office. So you're almost eight, and this is like a 40, 50 year old man. Mm-hmm. And you're in there, and they ask you all these questions like, do you know your articles of faith? And you have to recite those. And then they ask you if you believe Jesus Christ is your Lord and Savior, and you have to answer that. And then they ask you about chastity. Do you keep the law of chastity?
1: At eight?
5: Mm-hmm. Yeah. Yeah, that's when they start introducing that, because you can't get baptized if you're sinning, right?
1: If at eight you're not chaste,
5: right,
1: then it's not your fault.
0: Yeah.
5: Right, right. But well, the kids don't understand that.
2: Yeah, because I remember one of the videos I was watching about that, another former Mormon was talking about how that interview comes in. And yeah, you're sitting there at 8 years old, and they're asking you, like, hey, you know, have you practiced this? And you're like,
5: They get into that like at 12 and they start asking specific questions like deeper than do you keep the law of chastity? But yeah, like you could do a whole series on the bishop's interviews. It's shocking and it's revolting and it has to be stopped.
1: Absolutely. Like grown men shouldn't be asking those questions of children.
5: Right.
1: I even learned what sex was at the age of 8. And that was only because my cousin got pregnant as a teenager. And so they kind of had to explain to me how that happened and I was like, whatever. But I just laughed the whole time that you gave me the talk. I was like, oh, ha ha, funny that is that. So I can't even imagine being like put in that seat, having to explain.
5: It's really, really intimidating.
0: Well, and then what happens if a child has been abused and they talk about that to the bishop?
5: Then the bishop usually has the girl repent for being assaulted.
0: Oh, good God.
5: So it's the repentance and forgiveness process. If they find out anything happens, they either keep it to themselves or they call Kirkton and McConkie, which is a 1-800 line, and they tell them basically how to not report it.
2: So, and this might come off again as kind of rude. I promise I try not to.
5: No, it's okay. I believe it's in good faith. You're all good.
1: He's not Mormon anyway.
2: Is it similar to kind of how the Church of Scientology does things of where they're very much in the process? And I know Laura is laughing. They use it to like cover up or they do what they can to cover up it because it would just shed a negative light on the image of the church and as the faith as a whole.
5: Yeah, pretty much. They focus on forgiveness and not being responsible.
0: Yeah, that is so messed up.
5: Yeah.
2: Even if it's a fellow church member that say does this, do they still, they don't shun the member? They don't do anything really?
5: No. If anything, it's on the girl or the child to forgive.
0: And from the last time Stephanie was on here, it seems like they, you know, go to great lengths to
1: cover up,
0: hide the person, you know, all kinds of different things.
5: Yeah, they'll move them to different wards.
0: Yeah. So now tell us about the baptismal experience after you talk to the bishop and you do your worthiness, whatever that is.
5: What happens then? Once the 8-year-old is worthy enough to be baptized, it's a couple hours process. You go in the church and you go in like a completely white dress. And then you have your little program. And then during the program, after the many talks and songs, you go to it's almost like a built-in font. So it's about 3 feet deep and it's just built into the floor. So all the kids gather around the front and, you know, the parents stand behind. And then the child is in a fully white jumpsuit. And so is the person baptizing him. And to baptize, you actually have to have the priesthood. I believe it's the Aaronic priesthood that you have to have because,
2: And they just recently made a change with that too, didn't they? Because used to, I don't remember the verbiage that they use, but it was like the older members were essentially like the first people that you would report to, and then they've since like switched to a more like younger group, if I understood that correctly.
5: You kind of choose who baptizes you.
2: Okay.
5: So you usually get to pick who you want to baptize you.
1: Really?
0: And there's the Aaronic, and then there's the Melchizedek.
5: The Melchizedek priesthood. Yep.
0: Okay.
5: Yep.
0: That's a whole nother rabbit hole to go down.
5: Melchizedek blessed you with the power of the Melchizedek priesthood.
1: There has to be somebody within the priesthood of some sort to baptize you. Can't just be like your dad or like a friend.
5: But they have to have the priesthood and they have to be an active member and they have to have a worthiness interview before the baptism to determine that they're worthy to do the baptism.
1: A whole lot of steps.
0: So in
5: a
0: the
5: whole lot of steps.
0: Yeah, in the Protestant non-denominational it's everybody who's a Christian is part of the priesthood. So, yeah, I mean, once you become a Christian, you are a part of God's kingdom, and therefore then you are a royal priesthood sent out to tell everybody about God and Jesus. So it's not, that's why a lot of people have such a problem with the Pope. And like, for instance, I grew up Baptist, and my preacher was the head of the Southern Baptist Convention. He was the president. And
5: that must have been rough.
0: Yeah, Reverend Ronnie Floyd. Hmm. Yeah, from Springdale, Arkansas.
1: But the Duggars were.
0: Yeah, where the
5: Duggars were. I bet that got interesting.
0: Yeah.
1: They lived on that property, correct?
0: They lived right next door. Right next door. Wow. Yeah. And that property ended up becoming the youth house after they moved out. So I guess the Duggars sold.
1: I thought it was
0: sold.
1: Condemned initially. Or,
5: okay, like, so
0: eventually,
5: so with Mormon baptisms, once you go under, like, you have to be completely under. Like, if a toe pops up or if a hair pops up, you have to rebaptize them. Is it like that in other religions?
0: No.
1: No, and I even recall, I mean, they would, and I'm not even particularly religious or anything, but I just remember that you were supposed to get baptized, and that was, like, something you were supposed to do. But I recall there was one time that there was somebody in like the hospital and he was about to die, and somebody basically gave him like a sponge bath.
0: Mm-hmm. Mm-hmm.
1: And that was like his, that was, you know, their baptism.
2: Yeah. They can, you can almost do it with essentially any volume of water, but if you're able to, typically you can do it in the church. You can do it in like a river, a creek. Mm-hmm. Heck, you could even do it in a bathtub if you really want to. It's very much of like a personalization thing. And it's also completely, it's completely optional. Like I consider myself Christian. I don't consider myself the best Christian. but like I myself haven't been baptized. So I used to always make the joke when I married a Catholic girl outside of the Catholic church and I'm not baptized, that if I go into the Catholic church, I may or may not, you know, spontaneously combust because of that. But yeah, it is actually a completely optional thing that you, and technically you never have to do it throughout the entirety of your life.
5: Interesting.
1: Depends on where you're at, because the where they're at, they swear it's non-denominational, but they have very set rules. Like, well, you have to get baptized or else you eternal flames.
0: No. So
1: not my dad. I was just saying that growing up.
0: So anyways, what we believe is that the Bible says that you are baptized for the forgiveness of your sins and the gift of the Holy Spirit. And so that's our position, is you get baptized once you believe. Okay, so we ask you, do you believe that Jesus is the Christ, the Son of the living God, your personal Lord and Savior? And then that's their confession of faith. And they're supposed to say that out loud, you know, just to say, hey, this is what I believe, a proclamation of faith. And then they dunk you under the water and say, I baptize you in the name of the Father God, of the Son Jesus Christ, for the forgiveness of your sins and the gift of the Holy Spirit. And then you rise up and you are a new person and you have the gift of the Holy Spirit. But I know that in the Mormon church, that's two separate events, baptism and then the gift of the Holy Spirit, right?
5: Yeah, and then confirmation. Yeah.
0: Okay, so explain that to
5: us. Okay, so after you're baptized, you go and change and kind of dry your hair a little bit. And then you go back in the room with everyone else and then you have your confirmation. So the child sits down on a chair and there's a priesthood holder standing behind you and they anoint you with oil. And it's usually olive oil that they say a blessing over. So they put it on your head, like usually two or three drops. It's weird. And then they place their hands on your head and it has to be done in a certain way, with the placing on the hands, and then they give you the blessing of the Holy Ghost. And so that's when you receive it.
0: Mm-hmm.

0: my goodness.
1: That would be a lot of running.
2: Did your dog get lost? Get a priesthood blessing. It'll all be okay. You have cancer? See, you have cancer? Don't worry about the hospital. Get the priesthood blessing. You'll be okay.
1: See, now to us, it's just, okay, let's pray. Pray. That's all
2: no,
1: you do.
2: You have to get a man to do it for you. No. You have to have a worthy man to do it for you.
3: See, me just being a smart aleck, like if I bring my own olive oil, is that like brownie points? Like it just has to get like blessed and then I can be.
2: Well, you do have to bring your own olive oil. They're not going to buy it for you. Come
3: free?
2: On.
3: Are you
2: serious? No.
0: Extra virgin.
2: Yeah. Extra virgin.
0: No tinted olive oil.
3: No sinned olive oil. No sinned olive oil. Okay.
1: Now, did they do a real olive oil test?
2: I don't know.
3: It's not the fake stuff.
2: I don't know.
3: It's got to be authentic.
2: Like, please don't put cooking oil on my head, weirdo. Like, don't do it. This is already weird enough.
3: Wait, so if I bring a bottle of Pam, it's wrong. Damn it.
2: That is the wrong way.
3: Damn it.
2: Okay. Spray the head down.
0: Just a quick little, like, off-topic thing, because you guys are making comments about the olive oil. So I actually listened to this whole video about Dr. Oz the other day and how he's basically like a scammer or whatever. And he was part of the reason why that whole entire like fake olive oil thing like even spread. So there was like a little bit of olive oil that was like fake, but it turns out that that like conspiracy or that fact or that statistic was actually spread by California and their olive oil company, and they were like trying to like
2: dirty little rumors.
0: Yeah, they were trying to say like
2: gossiping little hens. Oh my gosh.
0: Yes. And so like it was like a whole thing. I don't know. Anyway, so that was just something I was just
2: that's like that's worse than the what is it called? Never mind.
0: But basically, there was a little bit of fake olive oil, you know, in rotation. But for the most part, everything was okay. And it was even, I want to say the New York Post, I could be totally wrong on that. Do not quote me on that. But there was like a specific like organization, or not organization, but a specific news source that said that. And then like 6 months later, after the Dr. Oz thing came out, they're like, oh, they came out with these statistics, but we can't point where these statistics came from. But it came from you. So they were lying about it. And like 6 months later, they were like, oh, I don't know where this even came from. And it just, anyway, sorry.
2: Thanks, Dr. Oz.
1: Yeah, right.
0: Oh, he's doing so great right now. Anyway.
1: Okay, Stephanie. So baptism of the dead. Okay. So you are baptized. Then you receive the gift of the Holy Spirit. Mm-hmm. And from what I gathered, it sounds almost like all the kids from the church go on a field trip for the first time and start baptizing the dead.
2: It's kind of like that. Okay, so I was in Salt Lake City when I went as a kid, and you start at age 12.
1: Okay.
2: And then, of course, you have to have a worthiness interview before you can go to the temple, where they ask you about your chastity and when they ask you if you touch yourself and how often you touch yourself and all those invasive questions. Because if you touch yourself, you're not allowed in the temple.
0: You might give kids ideas. They might not have even known what that right? is. And it's like, oh.
2: No, really? But for real, yeah. That's an issue, okay?
3: Yeah. And then my next one would be, does it really matter how often you touch yourself at that point? Like, if it's just a sin, like, it's a sin. Like, I don't think it really matters.
1: Every day,
3: every hour, it's a goal.
0: On the hour.
2: Yeah, so like age 12 is when it starts to get really culty, because the girls go into what's called young women's, and you start with these pledges, and you like, I'm not going to repeat it because it's going to get stuck in my head, okay? it won't leave for another couple months, so.
0: Yeah.
2: It's like when stuff gets really culty. It's also like around 12, that's when you start preparing for marriage too. So.
3: Okay, so this might also be semi off topic, but again, I had to unfortunately explain this term to my mom one day as I was like talking to her about the Mormon faith.
0: You're not about to talk about soaking, are you?
3: Absolutely, I have to ask. Like, do they consider that?
2: Explain how you do it?
3: No, I know that part. That okay. It takes a whole lot of extra people.

0: Like I just
1: you
0: don't
1: need
0: understand.
1: A bed jumper.
2: Is like, that real?
3: What?
2: Yeah, yes, it's real. Like,
3: you never heard about soaking?
1: Yeah. I mean, oh, Amber. Oh, Amber.
2: That isn't real.
1: Yeah.
3: You're
2: going
3: to be so embarrassed looking it up, and I'm going to love it.
0: Yeah,
4: like, well, I guess I don't know the mechanics of soaking.
0: So if I understand, and Steph, you can correct me if I'm wrong, it's kind of like they tried to find a loophole around sex, mm-hmm. of you still do penetration, which again, mm-hmm. logically, just scientifically, yeah, just a tip. When you do that, you don't actually do the movement. You have a new version of a cuck basically hold the mattress to create the friction, because you're not actually performing in the sexual act. You're just there. You're just the body, but you're being moved. You're not moving yourself. So loophole for the whole
1: loophole. You did not do it.
4: I just thought it meant put it in and just leave it there and don't move.
3: No, you're involving other people. It's really weird. It's really creepy. I mean,
2: and is that a thing?
3: Huh?
2: That is a thing. That's like
3: something. That is a thing. That is a thing that happens at BYU in Utah all the freaking time. All the time.
2: Myth.
3: No, it's real. It's real. And my advice is just do it. Just do it. Just have sex.
2: I mean, isn't it worse to involve a third person anyway? It's like the audience.
3: Yeah.
2: If you're already going to get that far,
4: it's
2: just
4: a threesome
2: do what
4: at
2: you're
4: going to
2: do.
4: Right.
0: It's a glorified cuck because they just watch and help move the bed. They don't actually perform in it because that would be sinning.
2: That's insane. And then for the person that is the glorified cuck, as
3: just
2: you
3: do it. Just do it. It's so much better if you just do it.
2: Do they get paid off? Or are they just there for the experience?
3: No, you're just awkward for the rest of the time we know each other at college.
2: I guess it depends on your relationship, but no.
0: And I don't know if you did it, Stephanie. You don't have to share if you did or didn't. Like,
3: no,
0: but
3: no,
0: I do
3: I
0: have
3: didn't.
0: To ask, how do those conversations go of like, hey man, I'm like really at the edge.
3: I don't know.
0: And I need your help.
3: I don't know. I was a child bride, so I was married off before, you know, before I could start soaking.
2: Well, thank God she avoids soaking via child marriage.
3: Right.
2: That's insane. Oh my goodness. I literally had this conversation with somebody the other day, and I was like, no, I'm pretty sure it's like a myth. And maybe some people have done it, but I doubt it.
3: No, it's not a myth. And a lot of people do it, and they'll admit to doing it.
4: So what does the leadership think about? I mean,
2: obviously it's not great.
3: Obviously, they're not telling them.
4: Okay.
2: Because they didn't actually do it. They were just sitting
3: there. Right. Right. They just
2: sat with my
3: there.
2: Dick out.
4: Laura.
3: Laura.
2: I'm just sitting there and it just accidentally
3: just rocking out with the cock out.
0: Is that what they mean by I was walking down the street and then I just fell inside?
2: I didn't
0: want to do this. It happened. I
3: tripped.
0: Thank
3: you,
0: fell.
3: Laura, for helping me make everyone in the comments uncomfortable. I love it.
2: It's my favorite hobby. You know, a weird question, but is purity ring culture, is that a thing?
3: Not so much in the Mormon church. It's just expected without a ring.
2: Okay.
3: That's more like, oh no, that's more like Duggars.
2: Well, yeah. I have a purity ring. You
3: come on,
2: see,
3: we just do the soaking. You don't do the purity rings. Like, come on. We do child marriage.
2: I actually started wearing my purity ring again, maybe like 2020. And I texted Dad. I was like, do you think it's okay for me to wear this again, even though I'm like living with a man? Because it's just pretty. And he's like, oh, that's your own decision, hon. Like, I lost it. I left it in Florida on accident. But it was the Jonas Brothers. The Jonas Brothers and Miley Cyrus, even though they were getting it on. That's besides the point, though.
4: That's why she wanted one.
2: I wanted one. Yeah, which, you know what? Now that, you know, we were talking about baptism earlier and early age of eight,
4: uh-huh.
2: and we were all, even you, we were all kind of like, at eight, can you really decide that? But I was five when y'all let me get baptized.
4: No,
2: and I had a good experience. I'm glad, like, I look back on it fondly, and I love my father, and we have some really cute pictures from it. But a 5-year-old doesn't know shit.
4: No,
2: about what they're
4: and
2: deciding.
3: We just an 8-year-old.
4: We tried, like,
2: I wanted to be a part of the cool club.
4: She really, like, she had all the answers. I mean, we sat there and talked to her for the longest time, for months, you know, and she would cry every day when I'd pick her up home from school, because we'd have like a 45 minute drive. And so the whole way there, she would just be crying, I want to get baptized. I even remember stopping in a parking lot and just being like, Alora, you're only five.
3: Because she wants to be like mom.
4: Yeah. So it's just, so adorable, we allowed her to do it. We allowed her to do it. And, you know, I mean, it was her decision.
2: I don't think what you guys did was wrong or anything like that. I'm not saying that in like a critical way. You guys didn't push it on me.
4: No, we did not.
3: Yeah. And it's very much in the Mormon church, like at eight, you get baptized. Like it's everybody does it. So,
2: but then I remember it's pushed.
4: Joy said Charles is a doll. So your dad's been on NBR with Joel lately.
2: Yeah. I love my dad. He's a great guy.
4: He really is.
2: We don't agree on a lot of things, but I love him with my whole heart.
4: And he just got his
2: that was loud. Oops.
4: Yeah. So he had a brain tumor removed in October, right before Halloween. And everything was going well. And then all of a sudden, in April, it started getting infected down at the bottom of the surgical scar. And it just kept getting infected and kept getting infected. So they took him in on Thursday and reopened it up and cleaned it out and everything. So now he's got this huge scar on his head again.
3: Yikes.
2: Never really went away, but.
4: Yeah, but it's like way worse now.
2: No, I know. It freaked me out. He's like, Alora, can you take a picture of this for me so I can see what it looks like? I'm like, okay, click. It was gnarly, but he's such a trooper, man. But you know what? He will not do anything for days at a time. But the second that he has to do something or the second he gets surgery, he's like, you know what? I'm going to be the most productive I've been in 15 years. He's like, I'm going to start doing stuff. Oh, I know that my doctor said not to move, but here I am upside down. He texted me yesterday, I think. Yeah. And he's like, can you put the clothes or can you put my comforter in the dryer? Because it's too much for me right now. And then I'm like, okay, that's cool. I'm just going shopping real quick. And as soon as I get back from grocery shopping, I'll come down. So I came home early and I did all this stuff. He's like, oh, I already put it in there. I was like, what? I was like, it's only been like 20 minutes. He's like, yeah, I just didn't want to wait. I'm like, okay, you got this. He had to go down the stairs to even do that. Oh my goodness, Dad. I love him.
4: Well, yesterday also fixed the AC.
3: He's a trooper.
2: And he was playing with his plants. The day after brain surgery, or like 2 days, it was like the day of Halloween. We were doing our live stream, and you guys can check and figure it out. Just look at the dates on our live streams.
4: I think Tony was on here with us, wasn't he?
2: I don't know. Was he dressed up as a shark and like bobbing his head, even though he just got brain surgery the day before?
4: You may not have been on there with me. Okay.
0: No, I think I was on there.
2: I was dressed up as Fiona.
4: Yeah. So, anyways, my husband is crazy.
2: Crazy.
3: Sorry, okay. Sounds like a trooper. Jeez, that's a lot to go through. I'm glad he's doing okay.
2: No. He's doing as okay as he can.
4: He's good.
2: He's good.
4: So, Stephanie. Okay, let's get back to baptism of the dead. Okay. So you were 12 when you first started doing this after your confirmation and all that, or whatever that was. And so you described the very first time you did it.
3: Okay. So I was 12, and in Utah, they do early morning baptisms for the dead. So you meet up at the church at 5:30 and you drive in these big vans to the temple, and then you go in and you basically like you change your clothes into these white jumpsuits with white underwear, and then you're just waiting there for your name to be called. And then when it's your turn, you go in this fountain that's surrounded by 12 oxen, and it's supposed to stand for the 12 tribes of Israel.
4: Mm-hmm.
3: And you go in and it's about 3 feet deep again. Yeah, about waist deep. And then they have a list of names and they dunk you for each name. So they'll say, like, in the name of Anne Frank, I baptize you and dunk you. And
0: yeah, say, all the research I had done and like the controversy that really came about that. I know one of the biggest ones was like because the publication and the list of basically all of the Holocaust victims, they did it like Anne Frank and them, and then immediately turned around and were like, we're also going to do it for Adolf Hitler. And, you know, and Steph can correct me if I'm wrong. The idea is they want to give everybody the opportunity to basically accept that into their heart, whether they're living or past, no matter how atrocious of a person they were alive.
2: Yeah.
3: That Mormons will take anyone, living or dead.
2: That actually makes me think, and I didn't really do any research other than like the stuff that I've just heard over the years, you know. But so theoretically, so you, as a former Mormon, you had to abide by chastity. You had to do Lord knows what just to stay in their good graces and not be like the worst person in the world in their minds. But as Tony said, literally Hitler
3: got baptized.
2: Baptized after death. So theoretically, could I just live my life the way that I want to? And then you guys just baptize me when I'm dead. And then it's all good. Like, who cares how I lived?
3: You would think that, right? Like you would think that.
2: Is it not that? I'm genuinely asking.
0: Yeah, like, is there for sure one thing that you do in this life? The Mormons are like, absolutely not. Not even we will try to save you.
2: Gay sex.
3: I don't think so. Yeah, maybe. Oh, that's sex. Actually, that's yes. The line. Yes, that is the line. That's the line.
2: Oh, poor Lindsey Graham. Evidently.
3: Poor guy's still closeted in wherever he's at.
2: He was just trying to join his soulmate Mitch McConnell, who is not kicking, I'm telling you.
4: Okay, so Stephanie, so when you got into that bad baptismal font to baptize people by proxy, did you have a list that you had compiled yourself, or did they have a list?
3: They have a list.
4: Okay, but they have
3: lists and lists and lists. People will submit names. So they'll go and do their genealogy and they'll say, oh, my grandmother's sister wasn't Mormon. Let's baptize her. You know.
4: Okay. But I thought that they had to be related.
3: Want it to be, but no, you don't have to be related because obviously someone baptized Hitler.
0: I think the way that, if I remember, it was explained because they received a lot of, you know, controversy over doing all of these people that are listed on here, was they do the genealogy to reach back. And then basically anybody that you could potentially be tied to as far as your genealogy goes. And I think their theory was for like every two generations. So every like 20 years, you can have up to like a million or something like relatives or ancestors, basically. And if you go back like 40 years, like four generations, it's like 400 years, you can have like 10 million or like a trillion or something like that. So I guess that's, again, a loophole that they use to like branch out as the reason to be able to, you know, baptize everybody.
3: Basically. So my mom did her genealogy and found that she was related to Robert E. Lee. Okay. And so she submitted his name. I know, right? Right? So double whammy there.
4: I was thinking about that today and I was like, man, if I was Mormon, I could baptize Henry VIII.
3: You could. You really could. I guess sometimes you can take your own names, but usually you don't have your own, you know, because kids don't usually do genealogy. So unless their parents send them with a list of names, they would just use the ones in the temple that haven't been baptized. So
4: I also saw that they go to graveyards and get names.
3: Interesting. Yeah. Some people might do that. That is interesting.
0: Because one thing I had heard, they would take, it's more typically, they said, like teenagers and college kids, they'll take them and they'll have them go to like graveyards, and they basically just take pictures of the gravestones to get the name, to get the date that they were alive, and then the date that they were, then the date that they passed. And then that also goes in part of their information collecting. And they have like three buildings. I don't remember the location, but they're under like heavy lock and key of basically all of this archival data.
3: Oh, the Church History Center?
0: I believe so.
3: And there's tons and tons and tons of data at the Church History Center.
0: And then they even partnered with Congress to basically get some of this information, make copies of it, and then send it back. But then they kept the copies for their own, for their own list and purposes to use.
3: Interesting.
2: So do you think that the Mormons might have like a either run or have a big part in graves.com? So like, I'm pretty sure it's called
3: probably.
2: Graves.com.
3: Probably.
2: You can just
3: probably find a grave.
4: It's find a grave.
2: Find a grave. That's what it is. Google your grandpa or whoever's dead that you love, and they're going to be on there. I swear to God. Crazy. Sorry.
3: That just sounds fun. Google your grandpa.
2: Also, Joy, I feel you on a spiritual level with that spending a lot of time in cemeteries. I haven't been to a cemetery in a while, but like there's something kind of just almost peaceful about it. I remember a couple years ago, I got kind of like emotional. Like I was all emo and I was like, I have nobody to spend my birthday with. And you guys were going to like meet up with Fancy on my birthday, funny enough. And I was like, you bitches. Anyway, so I was like, oh, okay. I was like, so I'm going to do something. And I was like, I'm going to drive to a graveyard and I'm just going to find somebody. I'm going to try to look for somebody with my same birthday and I'm going to sit there and we're going to have a drink and we're going to celebrate our birthday together. And then like I was in a certain town that's not the town I live in. And I was driving around and I looked up a specific cemetery. And when I got there, it like took me to like an apartment complex. And I was like, oh, did they build on top of a cemetery? I'm like, bad vibes. So I just drove home and I didn't do all that. But I've had a couple birthdays in the cemetery before.
0: They say, wasn't that the whole premise behind the Poltergeist movie that terrified me as like a young child?
4: Oh,
0: that.
2: Yeah. We saw the Poltergeist clown.
0: They say, but but I can't say much because there's a cemetery literally right next to the little housing area that I live in. So I take my dog for a walk through the cemetery all the time. Usually more in the colder.
3: Did you find any bones?
0: No, I try not to let her like do any type of like bathroom in the bathroom. I'm like, no, like if you can pee on the road, you can poop on the road. You're not pooping in the actual grass anywhere near the graves. Stay away.
3: Don't pee on the gravestone. No.
0: Yeah, just because.
4: Yeah. Used to take you walking.
2: That was one time. Oh, no. I'm going to say this real quick because she's probably almost dead, if nothing, because she's old. So whatever. I'm pissed about this still. Okay, so people who watch this show probably already know, but my grandpa, her father, took his own life, okay, when I was like 9 years old. So here was like the house that he took. Here's the house he took his own life in. And then there was like a small apartment complex. And then on the other side was a graveyard, okay? So for years, I could not even drive past the house where he took his own life or else I'd have like a whole meltdown. Okay. So our children's minister at the church that we used to go to, Mrs. Inge, 3 years after my grandpa took his own life, and I was still not like even comfortable driving past it at this point, she was watching us while my uncle, her brother, was dying of cancer in the hospital. I'm sorry, I'm not laughing at him dying of cancer. The whole situation is just so funny. So Mrs. Inge decided that she was going to watch us, or she was like nice enough to watch us, which thank you for watching us while my uncle was dying so we didn't have to watch all that stuff go down. But where does she take us while my uncle is dying of cancer? She takes
3: the
2: graveyard that is right next to the house where my grandpa died in. Okay. And she's like, no, we're just like, and I was like, do you know anybody here? She's like, no, I don't. We just like to, you know, visit the graves and, you know, give them flowers and do stuff. I was like, are you kidding me? I'm sorry.
3: That's your therapy.
4: Yeah.
2: That was messed up. I'm sorry. I was like 12.
3: Oh,
2: I was like six. Sorry.
3: Oh,
4: Okay, so let's get back to baptism.
2: Okay. My bad.
3: Okay. So, they dunk you like 8 to 10 times, and then you're in this like white jumpsuit and you have to walk past the line of people to go back to the changing room and change into your like confirmation clothes. And then you'll go in another room and they'll do the confirmations for each of the baptisms that you did. And then after that, you go for breakfast. And we always went to Einstein Bagels. Oh. So like that was the highlight of it.
4: So basically it was a field trip.
3: Yeah, it was a field trip. Yeah, absolutely.
4: That is so bizarre.
3: An early morning field trip.
4: What did they tell you about this? I mean, do you actually believe it's a sacred ordinance?
3: They make you believe that people are waiting on the other side to be baptized so they can accept their Lord and Savior. So they make you feel like you're doing a really good thing for these people because you're giving them the opportunity to become Mormon. And the Mormons are the only true church, duh.
0: Fair.
3: So yeah, it's kind of like a guilt thing. Like you have to do it. Otherwise, they'll never get to heaven.
0: So, I mean, I know some of it's probably even self-explanatory, especially with like Adolf and Eva Braun. So even the sins that are like, you know, the key part of the Bible, like thou shalt not kill, like all the commandments and everything like that that go along with it, and the what is considered the ultimate sin of, you know, suicide, they don't even use that as like a, you know, this is kind of like the ultimate. Because again, like at least in Protestant, you know, being a Protestant, Catholicism, I'm sure Amber can attest to this for non-denominational. Like if you like what we've always been taught was basically if you decide to take the forever nap, like you are automatically going down, you're burning for eternity. Like there is no exception to being saved, basically.
4: I think that's
3: more what they tell you, but then they'll do the baptisms for the dead and say on the other side that you have a chance to accept it.
4: I think that's more of a Catholic belief than Protestant and non-denominational.
2: I don't know, man. Y'all always told me Papa was in hell.
4: I only said that because of the crap that was going on.
3: The Mormons had this really weird thing that they did in the 1800s. And actually through about the 1980s, it's called blood atonement. So the idea was basically you end their life before they can commit more sin. So you're saving them by ending their life.
4: Oh my gosh.
0: So true religious, like not legalized, but religiously supported murder, basically.
3: Mm-hmm. Mm-hmm. Yeah. Wow. So the most recent incidence of it was actually, I think, the LeBaron family. There's a really cool documentary about it. Yeah, it sounds a little bit like Vallo. Yeah.
4: Yeah, and that's actually where I kind of got introduced to everything.
3: I was really wondering if she was trying to do a blood atonement with them. Like, what was she doing exactly?
4: Isn't there a vengeance atonement too? Or
3: what?
4: A vengeance pact or something that they used to do as well?
3: Well, Porter Rockwell was a mercenary for the church, and basically he went after people who left the church and spoke ill of it, and he would kill them. Is that kind of what you're thinking?
4: Maybe.
3: Yeah.
2: Wow. That's insane.
3: Porter Rockwell is really interesting. So actually in the next town over from where I live, there's called Bluffdale. So they have a statue of Porter Rockwell there. And I'm like, do these people actually like know what Porter Rockwell did?
0: So I do have another question, because again, just seeing it from TikTok of like interviews with students from BYU and other Mormons and whatnot. Yeah. I know. It's one of those that's like probably not the greatest source, but it's also like the most natural, unfiltered source of information you can potentially get. what is the Mormons' obsession with like John Smith, and where do they like put Joseph him in the higher? Or yes, Joseph Smith. I don't know why I thought John was like
2: Pocahontas,
0: basic name. Like, yeah, right, Pocahontas movie. Like, they. It seems like honestly, if you had to put it in like a tiered hierarchy, that's like God and Jesus are like neck and neck, and then like Joseph Smith is like right yeah. underneath there. I'm like,
3: he's because, the founder of the religion.
5: Joseph Smith are the same.
0: Like the way they make it seem, because they'll ask him just crazy questions of like, you know, would you rather murder a puppy or talk to Joseph Smith? And they're like, or so, it was like something crazy. They're like,
3: would you rather murder a puppy or drink caffeine? Like something dumb like that.
0: Yeah. And they're like, I'll murder the puppy. And I'm like,
3: you freaking idiot.
0: Yeah.
3: It makes you want to smack a kid.
0: Yes, absolutely. And they're college kids. So they're of legal age.
3: At BYU. They're asking people at BYU these really weird questions. And yeah, and they give the most horrifying answers.
4: I'm going to have to look at that.
3: You're going to have to look at it. Yeah.
0: But it does just seem like they hold Joseph Smith in such a high regard because of him founding. Like, I just wanted to know, is there, like, where does he, you know, hierarchically stand, like, in the Mormon church?
3: God, Jesus, Joseph Smith, pretty much. Yeah.
5: Wow.
3: Yeah.
5: Prophet, that is also a scam artist. And
3: so, you know, there's over 400 offshoots from the Mormon church, and it seems like all of them believe in Joseph Smith.
5: Wow.
4: Funnily enough, I believe that Joseph Smith was associated with the Christian church or Stone Campbell movement in the early days. And they even were like, hey, dude, you got to leave.
3: Probably.
4: I think that happened with him and with who's the guy that did the People's Temple?
0: Jim Jones.
4: Yeah, he was part of the Christian church denomination, whatever.
0: That was my first thought. I was like, man, Jim Jones, all he needed to do was look at Joseph Smith's like template, I guess. And
3: well, Warren Jeffs followed Joseph Smith's template like exactly to a T.
4: Oh, really?
3: Yeah. So there's not much difference between Joseph Smith and Warren Jeffs. He followed, like, he studied Joseph Smith. He followed him and, like, he used his playbook.
5: I watched part of that documentary. I didn't watch the whole thing that just came out. And I think it was the guy that took over for Warren Jeffs.
4: Sam.
5: Yeah.
3: He didn't take over for Warren Jeffs. Sam Bateman.
5: What was that?
3: He just wanted. He pretended, and he convinced maybe, you know, like a few men, and those men gave him their daughters and wives, and it's really freaking creepy.
4: He convinced them that Warren Jeffs had died in prison.
5: I heard about that.
3: Yeah, he convinced a couple people, but everybody knew that, like, I heard that Sam was a weirdo, like, from his cousins. Like, they're like, he was just weird. He was kind of an outcast. Yeah. And nobody expected him to do anything like that because they didn't expect anyone to follow him.
4: Yeah, he does not seem like somebody to follow.
3: Not the brightest bulb in the bunch.
5: Yeah. And weren't some of his wives, like, as young as 9?
4: Yes.
3: Yes.
5: Oh.
3: Mm-hmm. 9, 10, and 11. Yeah.
5: I didn't
3: finish. They were Moroni Johnson's kids. This I man... Didn't... handed over his daughters.
5: Oh my goodness. Mm-hmm. Well, yeah, because I saw at least one of the people, because I watched like the end of it, because you started watching it, and then I just watched part of what you were already watching. But I remember there was like a guy that ended up having to go to jail for at least a little bit because he had participated and all of that stuff and like let his daughter have it. And he realized, quote unquote, realized the error of his way. So it's like,
3: after he was being arrested, what the fuck? Like, maybe realize when someone asks you to hand over your 9-year-old that they're a freaking pedophile and don't do it.
5: Yeah, I would totally agree with that. That's insane.
3: When someone says, I want to marry your 9-year-old, that should give you a fucking clue that it's not wholesome.
0: Yes.
3: Right?
4: Yeah, I mean, I just don't even understand where somebody's head could be to even like that to even be a reality.
5: Yeah,
3: I don't get it either, and I don't want to understand. I don't want to be in their heads. if that makes sense.
4: No, because it's disgusting. I mean, they're absolutely...
3: I don't get it, and I'm fine with not getting it.
4: And they should just be thrown under the sea.
2: I wouldn't disagree with that. You know, mad props to that lady. I forgot her name again because I didn't watch the whole thing, but the lady who actually did that whole basically sting operation.
3: Christine,
2: yes. I remember she was also in a Sister Wives episode. It was like a panel of a bunch of different people who had left polygamy, and all of the Sister Wives were trying to vehemently defend their stance on polygamy. And I remember Christine Brown, Wooly now, she started just sobbing. She's like, I don't want to face my aunt. I don't want to face you people who don't agree with my lifestyle. But look at it all now. All of them left and realized, wow, polygamy kind of sucks.
4: I can't watch that show. That guy drives me nuts.
3: And people who justify polygamy and try to say that it's, you know, a great way to live, they're lying to you.
2: Yeah.
3: It's not good for anyone.
2: No, my dad gets so annoyed. I remember the other day, he was like taking a nap on the couch. He's like, oh, you can switch a channel, don't worry. And so I put on Sister Wives. He's like, I'm going to go to sleep in my room. I can't even listen to that trying to fall asleep. He's like, that dude just pisses me off so bad. Which, again, one of my little side tangents that I always go on. So Cody Brown was on this TV show called Special Forces last year. Do you know what I'm talking about, Steph?
3: Yes, I know what you're talking about, but I didn't watch it because Cody Brown, like, why would I want to watch Cody Brown? He's a doofus. Like,
2: well, I hear he kind of got bullied by Breonna Chicken Fry, the chick that was dating Zach Brown. Anyway, it doesn't matter. Not Zach Brown being a part of the Brown family. Anyway, doesn't matter regardless.
4: I have no idea.
2: So anyway, I wanted to watch that, but they just announced that I've never even seen the show, by the way. I just heard like highlights of Cody being on there. But so this year they just announced the cast, and the new cast has Colin Gosselin, the guy that the kid.
4: Oh yeah.
3: Okay.
2: George Santos.
3: Why? Yeah, why George Santos? What did he lie about to get on the show?
2: They just wanted the drama, and Ruby Rose.
3: What?
2: Yes, all these people. So I have to watch this season because apparently Kate Gosselin was in Special Forces, but then she hurt herself on like the first episode and she went home. And so like Colin doing it is like an F you to his mom.
3: She's such a bitch.
2: Talk about. So
3: Kate Gosselin is such a bitch. I always thought she was. I'd be watching it and I'd be like, she treats him like shit. Like, could she be any more condescending to that man? Like, felt so bad for him the whole time.
4: I think she's the one that started Can I Speak to the Manager haircut?
3: No, for real. For real. Yeah, wait, for real.
0: So can we classify as its own religion? Because it's all the universal, like, Karen bob cut they all have. Like, did she just, like, start that? The Karens were like, oh, my God, that's the one. That's the haircut we need to just know.
2: That's it. Leader.
3: That's it.
0: We'll follow your every word. Yes, we want to speak to the manager. You were upset.
4: See you, millennial.
0: Right?
2: Yeah, no. Karens I know that don't rock the bob, but that really should.
4: Yeah. It's so uncanny how many people have that haircut that genuinely act like that. And it's like, I don't know if it's just the vibe of that whole look or what. I don't know.
2: Do you remember that
3: person? No, I think you need to be a certain type of person to wear that haircut, and I think I would like to speak to your manager right now.
0: So here's the other question. If they go to, say, like the salon or whoever, get their hair done, do they like, I just need something new, you know what, I have the perfect haircut for you that I think would just fit you perfectly, what do you think of this? Oh, I love it. Yep, I knew it.
2: I think what it is, you know, you're normally supposed to show like a reference pick, like this is what I kind of want to look like if we can achieve it. And so anybody that shows anything within that wheelhouse, they have to automatically already be a bitch.
3: It's like, no, right. do you want to look like, you know, a chicken? Like, it's that spiky and I don't know.
2: Especially look, man. Highlights.
4: I was just about to say that.
2: The highlights,
3: the bangs with the spikes in the back.
0: Yep.
4: Thank God I never had a haircut like that. I did have the Rachel.
2: Some ugly haircuts.
4: No, there was one haircut that it was really bad. And
2: Rachel? Oh, like Rachel from Friends?
4: Yeah.
2: Oh.
4: But
3: everybody's had to have that haircut.
4: I had
2: to Jamaica.
4: I know, that's what I was just about to say.
2: And you were with Rachel, who can go
4: herself. Anyways. I went right after my son was born. Yeah. I cut my hair really short, like really short. And it was bad. And then I went to Jamaica and the little girls wanted to braid my hair. And so I had all these little braids just sticking up everywhere.
2: It was so bad. I love you. You're beautiful, but that was so bad.
4: It was really bad.
2: We go, okay, we're all good now.
4: It was really bad.
2: Oh, God. 2005. Yeah.
4: 2005.
3: Ooh. Oh, that was, yeah. That was the time for that haircut.
4: Well, and in my defense, I just had my son and I was just like over it because my hair is so thick and heavy that, you know, it was just like I had a whole 10 pounds on my head.
2: You do have thick hair. So
4: I'm sure Stephanie can.
2: You look like
3: relate.
2: You
3: can relate. Yeah. I can relate.
4: And I just got my hair cut and thinned out last week, and it just feels so much more light. And it's like, oh, thank God.
2: I work outside, so I'm kind of dying right now with my hair.
4: Okay, well, is there anything else that we missed on Baptizing the Dead? There's like a lot we could get into, but I mean, it's pretty much...
3: I think like that's the general idea of it.
0: I appreciate that, Joy.
4: What were you saying?
3: Trying hard.
0: I'm trying so hard.
3: Yeah. I think we got the majority of the baptisms for the dead. It's like they have the kids do that, and then the adults do the sealings for the dead.
4: Okay, what is that?
3: I've never done it before, but apparently you can seal couples for all time and eternity after they've died.
4: Oh, that's the Lori Vallow thing. That's where I heard from.
3: Mm-hmm.
4: Yeah. Okay.
3: Yep. So, and that gets super weird, super weird. Okay. Like, you should have someone on here that's been through the endowment session. Cause I never did my endowment session. I wasn't comfortable going to the temple and I had heard weird things happen and I didn't want to wear the weird underwear. So like, I just refused to go in because I would like to pick my own clothing. Thank you very much.
0: Yeah, so you have to,
3: it was weird and I don't want to dress that way. Okay.
0: So I've never heard of the sealing of the dead. So what do they like? I mean, I've heard so many weird things that people do. Like I've heard when people get cremated, they want like the ashes mixed in with the ink and they get it like tattooed on them. Like I've heard that. I've heard like people do like painting. Like you got to tell me what the sealing of the dead. So did they do like just portraits of them? Or are they like just hanging up there? Like
3: No. You go in, it's kind of like the baptism. So you go in and you act as proxy. For another couple.
4: Okay.
3: So yeah, you would go get sealed and they do the little ceremony over and
4: what's
3: over
4: the
3: again.
4: Point of it? I mean, I don't understand.
2: Is it kind of how like polygamists are supposed to be together forever in the afterlife?
3: Yeah. Yeah. Like I wonder if they do like polygamist marriages after you die, because you can be sealed to more than one woman in the church. A man can. So that means like if you get divorced or you die, the man can just go and get sealed to another woman, okay? But the woman has to have that sealing broken usually.
4: But that doesn't mean they're married, correct? It just means
3: mean they're married.
4: Oh, it does.
2: Okay, because I was going to say posthumously if they're sealing them.
3: It means
2: they're
3: married. It means they're married and the woman's going to be their...
2: Forever.
3: Their eternal baby maker because Mormon heaven for women is you get to spit out a baby one after another after another. You get to have spirit children for eternity. Doesn't that sound amazing? Like,
4: no,
3: don't you want to be pregnant forever in eternity? Because I don't.
0: There's so many bad jokes I could make.
2: Make them
0: So many bad jokes.
3: Knocked up for eternity. Sounds horrifying.
4: And I think that was one of the things that I never really realized about the Mormon faith is that when you see all of these missionaries out here going door to door or in TJ Maxx,
5: I feel personally targeted, but you finish your sentence first.
4: It's very apparent that the people doing that really don't know anything about their faith other than what they've been told. They haven't really looked into it, because if you look into it, then you're bad, you know, because you're questioning the church. And now when I see people like that, I'm going to just feel really bad for them, just because it's like, dang, you've given up your whole life to follow this thing that you don't even know what it is.
3: Yeah, it's not just frowned upon to research your own religion. They call it looking into anti-Mormon material, and sometimes they go as far as disfellowshipping or excommunicating you for researching your own church.
4: Wow. Mm-hmm. And see, I mean, the Bible talks about how when Paul would go places, he went to Berea and, you know, he was telling them everything that they needed to learn and everything, but they went and checked it against the scriptures that they already had, you know. So the Bible tells us, be like a Berean and go check it out, you know, don't just believe whatever you're told.
3: Yeah, you would think that that would be a much better way to handle things, but no. In the Mormon church, they don't want you to look into anything. They don't even want you to look into, like, they don't want you to look deeply into church history, especially, because then you're going to find some really shady stuff, really shady stuff. And you are probably going to leave. But maybe you can marry Peter Steele when he dies. I don't know. I'm going to check it out.
4: I don't know who Peter Steele is.
5: Who's that?
0: It sounds familiar. I don't know who, but I do also wonder for the guys. Yeah, how many of them are like, I'm marrying Marilyn Monroe. So there's just like a train of Mormon dudes trying to go after her.
3: Okay, I would like to be sealed to Marilyn Monroe.
5: My little tangent again, because there's always a tangent. Marilyn Monroe, rest in peace, because she genuinely cannot just be in peace where she's at, because she literally had a man, I don't remember his name, decide, who was married, by the way, when he passed away. He's above her in the mausoleum, and he got buried face down so that he could say he's face down on top of Marilyn Monroe for all of eternity. And then next to her is Hugh Hefner, who exploited her images, where the Playboy Marilyn Monroe stuff, that wasn't even something that she took for Playboy. That was something she did when she was still Norma Jean, and she was just trying to make money in like a rough spot. And so Hugh Hefner bought that up, and he used it for the first issue of Playboy. So she literally, in death, doesn't even have any peace. And the Kennedys, allegedly the Kennedys. That's all
3: it makes me so sad. Like, she was just fetishized.
4: Yeah, and still is.
5: She's just a beautiful woman, and she was just trying to live her life. And I don't think that she was prepped for the stuff that she had to go through, and not to mention the traumatic childhood that she had that even led her to taking some of the... Well, it's not that she even did anything wrong. She did like one nude photo shoot when she was poor and had no money. Like, you know, how many people have probably done that? And, you know, that's nothing wrong. You know, I don't have an issue with that. And poor thing, it's just all these years later. And it's like, if she did take her life and all these people still fetishizing her is insane. And then if she was murdered and a bunch of people fetishizing her is insane. So anyway, I don't know. I feel very strongly. Very strongly for Marilyn Monroe. There's a few different celebrities that I feel strongly about.
4: Yeah. I don't really care about celebrities. So
5: it's not even that I'm like, oh, you know, whatever, but it's just I feel bad for them in certain things. Like, I feel bad for her.
3: I can't believe they baptized Gandhi. That's so ridiculous.
4: That is.
5: About Gandhi?
0: They baptized
3: church him. Baptized Gandhi.
5: And he was a weirdo. So
3: disrespectful.
5: He was kind of a weirdo, though, low key.
0: He was.
3: I think a lot of people are.
5: I think almost every person that was on the list was kind of a weirdo.
4: Yeah.
5: Not everyone. Not Anne Frank.
2: And maybe some other people, I can't tell.
4: Somebody said that Sigmund Freud's family owns Netflix.
2: What?
4: I know that they own quite a few things.
2: Which Sigmund Freud was a bit of a weirdo.
4: He was a weirdo. He was
3: really weird.
2: He was a weirdo. Yeah. And I just found this out like 2 days ago, and we were talking about this, but Anne Frank was apparently like kind of queer. Like she wasn't necessarily like a lesbian, but
4: she was curious.
2: But some of the stuff that she wrote, like in a lot of the books that we had to read in high school and stuff, they actually changed it to a man. But she was talking about like a woman in the female form and like the way that she was like attracted to women and tried to sleep with one of her friends at one point, and just it didn't work out. And it's like, wow, just the crazy random stuff that we erase from history for like really no apparent reason.
3: That is interesting.
4: Or on a weirdo or
2: I'm sorry, Joy. My bad.
4: No, I mean, yeah.
0: I say there's so many weird facts I know about Hitler just going diving into like the World War II history that I learned. Just like apparently the British at one point tried to basically give him chocolate bars full of estrogen to try to feminize him in the hopes of getting him to end the war.
2: And he only had one ball, right?
0: I think so.
3: I heard he was hopped up on all kinds of drugs. Like,
0: yeah. It was Mengele actually hated Hitler's personal doctor, because Mengele actually, having finished medical school and going through this, he's like, "You're literally killing him." He's like, "No, shut up." And Hitler trusted this man with his absolute life, and so Mengele was kind of like told, "Just, you know, shut up and color in Auschwitz." And so he never tried to basically quit, and the other like leadership would never try to stop him either. Also, fun fact, he was a vegan, and he is actually the first implementation of there having to be rules for euthanization in slaughterhouses in Germany back during that time, because there was no rules. He was a huge animal rights activist. Of
3: you bet he was a human rights activist.
0: No, he's like, "I love me some animals, but man, them people, but, I can't man, do
3: these people have
0: man.
3: To go
0: can't
3: man,
0: do the people
2: but some of the worst people. I've seen pictures of Hitler with dogs. I've seen watch a video of Putin with a damn dog. Oh my goodness, he'll like,
3: I don't think I've ever seen that.
2: Been like kissing a puppy on the head, like holding it close, kissing it on the head, like crazy stuff. Like I think somebody else was like abusing the puppy, and then he just came and he little kid, like, it's so crazy. It's like people that hate humans love animals. Love
4: that
2: them.
4: Is true.
3: I love animals, but I don't hate humans.
4: There are quite a few people who would rather deal with the animal population of the world than the human population of the world.
2: There's so
3: I mean, on some days I don't blame them, but
2: days it's just me and my dog against the world, okay? But I don't mean that I wish death and destruction upon the human race.
4: Yeah, I mean, it's so weird to know that Hitler did that, but yet basically set up slaughterhouses for humans. I mean,
3: that is weird.
4: Yeah, that's so wild.
0: Yeah, he did that. Like it was weird. His, again, because you look at his background and you look at everything he did, as far as like all the jobs that he created were essentially just war jobs, but you know, doing his best to eliminate the poverty, doing his best to make sure everybody had a living. Now, albeit it was arming up for war. But yeah, he hated drinking. So because his father, who married his niece, which is where Hitler came out of, he was a product of incest. Yeah. Which is also a potential explanation.
3: Might be angry too.
0: Yeah, might also be his father was very abusive, but his father was also a drunk, so he hated alcohol. So he didn't do alcohol, he didn't want to eat animals, which is why he was a vegan, and then he implemented all the, like, they have to be euthanized before going to the slaughterhouse rules, at least in Germany and whatnot.
2: Wow.
4: That's wild.
0: Mm-hmm.
4: History is so fascinating, you know, because people are painted with just one brush stroke, you know, as far as like who they are or what they did. And yes, Hitler definitely deserves that brushstroke.
0: Yes.
4: At the same time, you know, finding out different facets of people's personalities and things like that. It's just,
3: I think we should study it for sure.
4: Yeah. Yeah, no. Mm-hmm. And I think that's why I love history so much, because you can learn so much about the present from studying the history. Mm-hmm. You know,
2: it's Speaking of Hitler and brush strokes, if he would have just been accepted into art school, we wouldn't be having this conversation.
0: Right. This could have all been avoided. All been avoided. They're like, you know what? No, you can do it.
2: I was with someone the other day and he was making some point, and I don't remember what the grand point was, but he's like, and it's like, oh, and Hitler, if now maybe if he was good at painting, things would be different. I was like, no, have you ever actually seen one of Hitler's paintings? I feel like he's pretty good.
4: Yeah, it actually was.
3: He was decent.
4: Yeah,
2: he was good. I can see how maybe he wasn't like, it didn't look inspired perhaps. Mm-hmm. But I was like, I don't know, man. You might want to take that back. He actually was not like a bad artist. Like, yeah.
3: Not everybody's art self,
2: but.
0: Yeah. Well, and at the time too, he was also, he was real big into copying postcards. So he would take portraits that were already made and he would copy them, and then he would resell them to people. So that way he could continue to at least make money. This is of course initially before he gets introduced to the Nazi party and whatnot, but yeah, that mm-hmm. was some of his specialties, was just basically copying some work that had already been done and then basically reselling it.
3: I didn't know that. Yeah. Interesting.
4: So to get back on topic a little bit, I did not realize that the Mormon church was different from the Mormon temple. So I did not realize that until recently, that the temple was not a place that just everybody in the Mormon church went to every Sunday morning to worship.
3: Oh no, it's special. You have to be worthy to go in there.
4: Mm-hmm. Yeah, and
3: you have to pay your 10%.
4: Oh, really? So it's based on tithing and all of
3: you
4: that?
3: You have to be a full tithe payer. You have to follow all the rules. You have to follow the word of wisdom. Either that or you lie to the bishop and tell him that you're following all the rules. Mm-hmm. Some people do that. I never did.
4: And why is it separate? Are they going on the model of like in the Old Testament where they had the temple and then the church basically or whatever?
3: So the temple is where they do all the rituals. They do a lot of Masonic rituals and they don't want people seeing the rituals that they do. So you have to be screened basically before you go to the temple. And then you used to do an oath. Okay. So it used to be that you would make an oath to spill your guts, basically. What is it called? Seppuku? The Japanese, they commit suicide if they wrong the, mm-hmm. like if they bring dishonor or whatever. Mm-hmm. So yeah, it's basically like, it was until like 1992 that you would do the motions that you slit your throat and empty your bowels if you were to reveal the secrets of the temple.
2: Mm-hmm. Holy crap. And what I know.
3: Sorry. And that was till like 1992 that they were doing the motion with it too. So now they just say it and they don't do the motions because the motions creeped a lot of people out.
4: Mm-hmm.
0: So I know one of the other things with the temples too, like not anybody can go into the temple. Like you have to, like you said, you have to be an active member of the church. I think there is an oath and whatnot that you have to take. You even have to have like,
3: recommend.
0: That, and I think you also have to have like a little ID card too, don't you?
3: Yeah, that's the temple recommend.
0: And that if you don't, and you try to get in, they'll either deny you or they do have the option, like they can reach out to basically like, I don't know what the equivalent to like your local priest is, but whoever is like over your church in your specific area, like they have to call to them.
3: Your specific bishop.
0: Yeah. And confirm who you are and that you actually are who you say you are, and that you're a part of the church. And then they will actually allow you into the temple as far as like being.
3: I don't think you can get into the temples without your temple recommend.
0: Really?
3: And it's like an ID card. Yeah. Mm-hmm. And they scan it.
4: Yeah. So, I mean, it's gotten to that point where, you know, you have an ID card that's got a scan and everything.
3: Uh-huh.
4: And so to me, the fact that it resembles so much the Masonic traditions and everything like that, it basically is just a large secret society.
0: Mm-hmm.
3: Yeah.
0: Yeah. So kind of along with that and kind of off topic, my, so a lot of the men in my family all this, at least the older men, all decided to join the Masons. Like, they were all a part of it. Like, my grandfather, my uncles, the only two that haven't are my brother and I. And of course, they always offered and wanted us to. Well, my aunt's brother passed away a couple years ago, and we went to the funeral, and the girl I was with at the time was like, you need to join the Masons. No.
5: Why
0: do I want to join the Masons? She's like, well, I want to know all the secrets, and girls can't be members. And I was like, that's a you problem. I'm not joining them just because you want to know the secret. And keep in mind, this is in the middle of the funeral. So like, there are four active Masons up there. And so apparently

0: ring and the robes and stuff?
1: At least the robe, whatever they have, that's what I asked for. I asked for that and for some sex pamphlets that have Disney characters in them.
2: What?
0: You can't just drop that.
2: They're literally from like the 30s, 40s.
1: I'll like find a picture and I'll send some to you, Steph, if that's okay. But it's like cartoons. But seriously, it's like, I think Disney animators went like rogue.
2: It was Disney. Definitely.
1: It's absolutely insane. Like it is like Snow White and the Seven Dwarves. I mean, I'll send you some too.
0: That's real.
1: It's real.
0: I thought that was a myth.
1: Basement.
2: No, it's we found a bunch of booklets and they were definitely from like the 30s and 40s. So
1: I will send them to you. And my grandma's like, you want them? I was like, yeah, anything like sex related from my great grandparents, I absolutely want in my room.
0: They're gonna think you're possessed or something.
1: No, not at all. My grandma's a pervert too, but I have a
2: I didn't say that.
1: I'm just kidding. She's not as she used to be. But anyway, in my room, I actually have a bust that was made by my grandma or my great grandma. I'm sorry. And it's like a woman's figure. And she has like something like a ribbon covering like the nether regions or whatever. And on the bottom, it says to Chuck, which was my great grandpa or whatever. Mm-hmm. So anyway, they were fun. Apparently there was other stuff that she found that she said she had to throw out immediately. So I can,
2: I want to know what that was.
1: Like, I don't have an idea.
0: Amber's like, I thought we left this all behind when I joined the church.
3: Yeah. See, my first thought is I was just picturing, oh Minnie,
1: No,
3: like that's my first thought. It
1: was Snow White and the Seven Dwarves.
2: Bonnie and Clyde.
1: Donald Duck and his nephews for some freaking reason.
0: Oh no.
1: Yeah. Ooh. So Huey, Dewey, and Louie. Anyway, I'll find some pictures that I'll send things to y'all within reason.
0: Within reason.
3: Huey, Dewey, and Louie getting gooey. Disney
2: title. I don't think any of us would be accepted in the Mormon church now.
0: Well, no, I don't think so either.
3: Huh? Well, oh, yeah. I definitely denied.
2: So, Aunt Marie, when Dad first got sick and we found out about the tumor, she put Dad on the prayer list for the temple. And I was like, what are you doing? Now you've got me like, no, she's not. She just wanted extra
0: prayer list.
2: Yeah. So I guess you can submit prayers to the temple or something. I don't know.
1: Prayers from anywhere she could get it, but I get it. You know, who is to say what the one way to heaven is? You know, just have everybody pray and something.
2: I was just like, Aunt Marie, you gave him my name and my husband's name. What are you doing?
0: They're never going to leave you alone now, ever, ever. Unless you tell them that you're lesbian and then they'll leave you alone. Okay. Amber, when they call, just be like, I'm a lesbian. I'm sorry.
2: I'll have my husband pretend to be a girl.
1: You know,
3: I did say I'm a gold star lesbian. I should be okay.
1: Hey now.
0: I might have used that a couple times and it does work. Okay.
3: I just kind of want like a religious like battle royal. Like, can I put some Jehovah's Witnesses in with some like Mormons and just see like who comes out on top as like the superior of the two?
0: They're very close, actually. Jehovah's Witness and Mormons, very, very close.
1: Really?
0: Very close.
1: What's the key difference?
0: I think Jehovah's Witnesses, like they get you with the shunning, man. They do the shunning better than the Mormons.
2: Oh, I didn't know that.
0: Oh yeah. Oh yeah. Jehovah's Witness, if you leave the church, like a parent, say you, Amber, were to leave the church, your husband would keep Alora and your son from you because you can't talk to each other anymore because you've left the faith and you're now a bad person. Yeah.
2: I had no idea.
1: Mm-hmm. Alora would have already left the faith before Amber even got the chance.
0: I know. But yeah, like you have to shun them and they have like all these kids cartoons about shunning your family and how like it's righteous. It's really sad.
1: Amish.
3: Mm-hmm. Yeah, I was just thinking the Amish are that way too. Like especially once you decide to, you get like your year of freedom and then when you come back, if you decide not to, your family's like, nope, no more.
1: Mm-hmm. We have a pretty sizable Amish / Mennonite community around us. Mm-hmm. They've kind of modernized for the times a lot more. They're all driving cars. And also, so I got kind of annoyed. I told this story the other day. So I was like already like,

0: 40 minutes over my shift and I just wanted to go home. I work with plants. It's hot outside. It is what it is. This was like last year. So anyway, I'm about to clock out. And as I'm clocking out without my, you know, my uniform or vest on or whatever, anything, this Amish lady comes up to me and she's like, "Hey, how do you take care of this plant?" And I was like, "Well, I can really only tell you what's on the back of the tag." She's like, "No, you need to tell me how to take care of this plant." I was like, "Okay." So I Googled it and I gave her some bullet points or whatever. And she's like, "Okay, well, can you print that out?" And I was like, "Well, I can't really connect my phone to the printers here. They really only connect to the computers that we have at my job." And she's like, "Well, can you email it to me?"
1: Did she use email?
0: Yeah. I was like, I mean, I don't really have my work email on my phone. She's like, "Can you email it to me?"
1: And they can email, but they can't look stuff up on Google?
0: Literally. And I was like, you know what? I was like, I wouldn't typically give somebody my email, but I don't think this Amish woman's going to do anything with it. And I just want to get out of here because she's just looking at me like this. And I'm like, okay, you're not taking any of my excuses to get out of this conversation. So, okay. So I literally just, I've asked for her email and I'm just thinking, yeah, exactly. It's like, why can't you just Google it if you can email it? Now I assume, and this is just an assumption, who freaking knows what's actually going on, but I was like, well, maybe they have like a community computer and they can email stuff for like business and that sort of thing. So I figured that was probably the thing, but it's like, mm-hmm. I mean, I don't know, go to the local Amish store that has a nursery, ask them what's going on. How do you, I don't know.
1: I wonder if it's like the FLDS with computers. Like some families have them, but really? It's only for specific stuff and really? They're not allowed to just like Google stuff.
0: Oh, really? Well, if you Google stuff, it might have some crazy stuff that pops up. So
1: it might tell really you careful. That you're in a cult and that you need help. I mean, yeah, they don't want you to find out that, you know.
0: I wonder if they use
1: covenant eyes. Not that great.
2: You know, I'm just so fascinated that there's so many people involved in this religion. And most of them don't even know what's really going on.
1: Yeah, they don't. Mm-mm. They don't, because most of them are born into it, mm-hmm. and they're just raised with what is taught in church and the church buildings. And unless they have a family member that's like really into church history, they'll probably never even research the church and find out that Joseph Smith was a polygamist or that he had child brides or anything like that.
3: Mm-hmm. Like, it
1: don't believe it when you tell them.
3: Yeah. Like, to me, it's kind of weird. I mean, I get it. If you grow up that way, you, I guess, never know the difference. But like, I was always the I was always the kid. I question everything. I'm like,
1: yeah,
3: why do we do what we do? Like, what is this? Like, well, what about this? And especially like, I mean, I went to public school, so it's probably also, you know, a terrible thing. But like, but it's like, you know, I'm exposed to like different people. It's like, okay, like, what do you think about this? Well, this is how I think. Yeah. This is how my parents teach me how to think. And it's like,
1: for me, my first shelf breaking moment was when I was 8 and I was living in Pennsylvania and you have to learn the articles of faith to get baptized. So I was learning all the articles of faith. And one of them is man shall be punished for his own sins and not for Adam's transgressions. But this was like 1992, I want to say. Mm-hmm. And so I noticed there weren't any Black people in my church, but I was one of 3 white kids in my class. So I was surrounded by all these Black people, but none of them were in my church. And then I learned about the curse of Cain, and it just didn't make sense to me why man would be punished for their own sins and not for Adam's transgressions. But why would they hold the curse of Cain? You know, like that doesn't make sense.
2: So do they still hold that policy?
1: Yeah, they still have those same beliefs. They just don't talk about it.
0: They're not a Black man's still not allowed to be like hold priesthood, correct?
1: Or no, you can hold priesthood now since like the 80s.
0: Okay. Mm-hmm. But it's probably still not a very large Black or otherwise population in those churches.
1: They are targeting Africa right now. I call it really? Targeting recruitment.
0: Mm-hmm.
1: And it actually really makes me upset.
0: Mm-hmm. I can imagine. Do you know what parts of Africa or just
1: Ghana and the really poor parts of Africa? if you go on TikTok, sometimes you can see these videos of American, like American missionaries, and they're at these houses like with dirt floors, and they don't have running water. And I imagine them asking them to get baptized and then pay tithing. And I just find it absurd to ask someone who doesn't have running water to pay tithing.
0: Mm-hmm. Oh, 100%. I have a very different look on missionaries now as an adult than I did as a child. And that's of any faith or sect or religion or anything. A lot of it's very self-serving, or people that want to...
1: Colonization,
0: absolutely. A white savior complex. Mm-hmm. A lot of times people have good intentions that are like the individuals that are signing up to like do missionary work and stuff like that, but they kind of just play into a bigger system. And a lot of people, I feel like, are kind of beyond even trying to explain to them how they're kind of a part of the system. Somebody that I'm very close to did a lot of work in Africa for several years and lived there for several years. And he was telling me that sometimes missionaries of one denomination would come in and they would build like a school or a church or whatever the need was there. And then they would tear it down and they would send somebody else from another church or sect to come in and rebuild in that exact same spot.
1: How is that helping anyone?
2: It's not.
0: It's just to try. And a lot of people, and again, not everybody, but a lot of people that do these missionary trips, I think they just want to travel the world and see things because they're not really plugged into their own community, helping out with the homeless population or the veteran or whatever the need
1: is. Flint, Michigan here. Why do you need to go somewhere else? Please bring the children of Flint, Michigan clean water.
2: No, and that's one of the things that my husband and I have tried to do is support homegrown missionaries, people in that community who then go out and tell that same community about God instead of bringing a whole family.
0: More of a need to like provide food or shelter or all this stuff than just like, let me just tell you about, I mean, God exists, show God through your actions, if that's what you believe.
2: But well, yeah. And the local missionaries are the people that can actually show, you know, change.
0: But there's I'm not saying this is what you're supporting, but there's a lot of places and people that will be like, okay, well, we're only going to help you if you'll listen to our spiel about God. Yes. It's like none of this other stuff matters.
1: Only if you get baptized.
3: Yeah.
0: Mm-hmm. And I can't confirm if this is true or not, but I saw a TikTok video and this lady was talking about how apparently Turning Point USA might own some women's shelters or help out with some women's shelters or something of that effect. And she said before, you know, the whole Charlie Kirk thing happened, completely unrelated to that whole mess. But apparently she had reached out to Turning Point USA, not knowing who they were, to see if they could help her coworker get into a shelter because she was in a domestic violence situation. And so it turned out that her coworker or friend or whatever didn't speak very good English. And so they're like, well, she's not going to be able to participate in Bible study if she doesn't know English. So we require that you go to this Bible study in order for you to get any help from us. So they completely turned her away and she was stuck in that domestic situation for a while. And, you know, this isn't me just putting the blame on this one particular situation or, you know, agency, because who knows what really happened. But I've heard stories about things like that plenty of times where it's like you have to adhere to these certain rules or else you're not getting helped. We want to spread our agenda and push our beliefs on you, and that's the only way we're going to give you food or water or shelter. And I'm not saying that's necessarily what you're supporting, but it's like that's what I struggle with.
3: It's probably easier to do that with people, say, in Africa, who it becomes a true necessity towards survival. Whereas here, it's like, okay, well, realistically, there are other options. Like, you know, it may not be the easiest path as far as like, well, if I can't get it here in the city, if I walk, or if I'm able to, you know, get enough funds to go to another city or another town, I might have a better stroke of luck. Whereas there, it's like you might have to cross a whole entire country, depending on where you're at and what the situation is there, that may even be like war torn of being able to get that assistance. So it's like, yeah, I guess they would probably look at it as they're more complicit in following said rules and guidelines than anything.
0: Joy had, what?
2: Joy had the crush on Officer Tatum.
0: It's part of what?
2: Turning Point USA.
1: I haven't seen him.
0: I have no clue, and I have no clue.
1: I don't know.
2: I used to like Officer Tatum. I think
0: anyone involved in that organization can kick rocks.
2: I think he's gotten a little...
1: I love you, Laura.
2: I don't like the race talk all the time. And unfortunately, I feel like a lot of those people talk about race and try to pit each race mm-hmm. against each other. And I have gotten to the point where I just can't, you know, hang with that anymore. But I do like them. So anyways, yeah, no. And so it reminds me of Rice Christians. Have you guys ever heard of that?
1: Mm-mm.
2: So Rice Christians are basically people who will say that they are a Christian just so they can get a bowl of rice or whatever.
1: Oh, okay. That makes sense. Yeah.
2: And my husband and I have always been against that kind of missions work. I mean, that's just not missions work. That's just, you know,
1: it's not charity. It's coercion.
2: Yeah. Yeah. No. And I truly believe that as of now, people need to start staying in their own community and helping the people around their life and world, because we can complain all day about what happens in Washington. Aww.
1: Oh.
2: But if we don't change things in our own community, then, you know, we're just spinning our wills, in my opinion.
0: Check under your pillow real quick, Tony.
3: No, this is the good one. This is Braun. He's my my 21-pound former street kitty.
2: He is fat.
3: He's a thick boy.
2: Oates got fat recently.
0: Yeah, look at this chunky monkey. You can't really tell from the picture, I'm sure.
2: But he got fat.
1: Oates is like, I'm home. I'm putting on some weight now. Never running away again.
0: Anything is fat compared to what he was.
3: I don't know if this helps, like, give an idea. Like, I'm 6'3" and about 190 pounds.
2: That is a big cat.
3: That's how big he is.
1: That's a big kitty.
0: Baby. You'd think that'd be the one that was underneath your pillows and stuff.
3: Nope, that's Peach. That's my tortie. No, nope, my tuxedo boy here, he just likes to bully everybody for his food.
0: Also, off topic but on topic, Joy, I looked up the Officer Tatum person, and I would commend you at least for your, like, wide, diverse, you go from Tony, those are two different.
2: Tony Zia and
0: Officer Tatum. On the opposite end of the spectrum.
2: Completely different.
0: No, I mean, like, I've been there. I feel you, you know.
2: Okay, well, is there anything else that you would like us to know about baptizing the dead or the Mormon practice of all these secret culty things before we go?
1: There's some really good creators out there, like Alyssa Grenfield, and she has been through the temple, and she talks about it a lot, and she'll actually show you the temple garments, and she'll show you, like, some of the rituals that go on in the temple. It's mm-hmm. really interesting. She knows way more about it than I do.
2: Yeah, I've been watching some of her videos. I actually subscribed to her yesterday, and the fact that she was showing, like, you know, you gotta hold
1: yes.
2: and put your elbow on somebody's shoulder, and it's like, what? I mean, that is a cult. That's like,
1: oh my gosh. Amber, when you get married in the temple, so part of the ceremony is anointing your loins. In the 90s, it used to be that you wore a sheet over the top of you, and they touched your bare skin right in your bikini area next to your loins.
0: The priest?
1: Yeah, the dude.
0: With oil or just?
1: With oil.
2: That's so weird.
0: So, like, they, like, got on right? his pants, and they, like, he had oil on his fingers.
1: Like, you're wearing a sheet thing that's open on both sides and, like, nothing underneath, and he's, like, touching your
2: Oh, hell no.
1: Bikini area. See, that's why I didn't want to go through. I'm like, no, there's some weird freaking stuff going on. And it's weird underwear.
3: So he was Diddy before Diddy became cool.
1: Yeah.
3: What I'm hearing. Okay.
0: Olive oil. Baby oil. I've got a picture of Diddy on the baby oil that I gave to my friend for his baby.
1: Yeah.
2: Holy crap, I didn't know that, Stephanie. That's crazy.
0: Yeah, that
1: had some really, really creepy, just weird rituals. Just weird rituals.
2: There is no way I would ever be a part of something like that.
0: Well, you say that until you're raised in a certain religion or, you know, you believe something and sometimes it's hard to get out of that.
2: Maybe, but I'm the type of person that's always asking questions and I'll be like, why?
3: Well,
0: maybe it took a while to be so aware of your, you know, the Christian problems. Some of them. You went on mission trips and you supported a lot of people and did a lot of stuff.
2: Yeah. I am learning definitely that there is a problem within the Christian community as well. I mean, I knew that, you know, but I didn't.
0: You're more aware of the specifics of it. You knew about certain things, like some of the, you know, abuse and some of the weird people and, you know, just you having your own experiences and that experiences that as well. Like,
2: I mean, hello, Mary Duggar was my Sunday school teacher for 6 years. So,
3: well, and Steph, you might be able to attest to this just from a personal experience. But like, I'm assuming for a lot of these girls, if there ever is that question or that reservation of like, this is really weird that this dude's trying to diddy me right now, even though it's religion,
1: you're pushed to accept it.
3: And well, even if like you are, how much of that also included the fact of you mentioned how a lot of times you'll be shunned from the church or you could even be shunned from family members? Like, you know, for you, did you ever feel that sense of like, I might be completely alone because I'm going to potentially shut off everybody in my family, all the friends that you're raised with and whatnot? So, I mean, that's a hard step and that's a hard thing for someone to ever want to be like, I know this is going to happen.
1: I lost my full support system when I left the church. I lost my friends that I thought were really good friends. I lost my family. My sister would no longer let me visit my nieces and nephews because I wasn't Mormon anymore. Like, I did. I lost my family. I lost my friends. I lost my community, everything. So that's why people stay, and that's why they do the weird stuff, and that's why they don't question it too deeply, because if they do, then their shop's going to break, and then they're going to lose everything.
2: Yeah, their whole worldview comes crashing down.
1: Mm-hmm. And it's really painful when you learn that everything that you've been taught your entire life is a lie.
2: Mm-hmm.
1: It sucks.
2: Yeah, no.
0: Deconstruction on that level is like totally different than just deconstructing regular Christianity.
1: Yeah. Mm-hmm.
2: Yeah, because there's so much more. I mean, for the most part, Christianity is just like, you know, a personal relationship. You know, it's not
0: in your branch of Christianity.
2: In my branches of Christianity, it's a personal relationship. You don't involve all these other people. It's just you and God, you know. So
1: it's very involved. Very, very involved.
2: Mm-hmm. It's sad, but the next time I have somebody come to my door, I'm actually going to talk to them about this, you know?
1: Do it. Ask them questions. Ask them if they know about the church history stuff, you know?
2: Yeah, and I've always avoided it because I didn't want to.
1: No, you know, make those little boys question things. They're 18 and 19 years old. They're still children. They need to learn to question.
2: Yeah, no, and I'm definitely going to do that now. But for the longest time, even when we were in TJ Maxx the other day and I was approached.
0: I don't remember if that was a Mormon or a Jehovah's Witness, but I feel personally victimized because I have like you can't really tell even that much on the screen, but I have like 3 nose piercings and I have tattoos and I don't always wear a bra. And people always come up to me. Like we were at TJ Maxx.
1: Save it.
0: Girls, they come up. And then something that really like, it actually kind of like hurt me a little bit. So when we are in Orlando, I love to meet new people. I don't mind going to like a bar or a club or doing something on my own and just meeting people. But when I was in Orlando at a Universal, nobody was like that. Nobody really wanted to talk to me. So I was like, okay, whatever. So I just kind of did my own thing. So these three girls came up and they asked me to take a picture of them. And they asked, you know, started talking to me and we're trying to engage. It was like, ooh, are these people that I'm going to be, you know, friends with for the night and we can go like drink and do something silly. Anyway, they started being like, oh, have you ever heard of like the Church of Latter-day Saints? Or maybe it was, it was the LDS. I don't know. I don't even remember which one it was, but it was like, oh. I was like, okay. And I was like, well, my dad's a preacher. And they always have a follow-up question. And they're like, oh, well, so what kind of scripture really means something to you? And I was like, my dad's a preacher that has nothing to do with me or whatever. I was just this conversation. I didn't say all that. But I was like, damn, it really like kind of sunk my spirit. I was like, man, you profiled me as a sinner. Mm-hmm. And I was like, I thought we were just going to like
2: vibe.
0: Buddies, you know,
1: I thought we were going to be sinners together, man.
0: I know. We're never going to go have fun.
1: It is
3: weird because like again it's one of the few times I'll say like as a dude it's really nice because I have RBF and again being 6 foot three like I don't get approached a whole lot as far as religious questions. I have no idea why. I feel like I'm a very open book when it comes to that, but like I watched mom go through it with like Southern Baptists because they would like they would shit on her all the time like, you'll never catch me wearing pants. And mom used to work on the sheriff's department, so she had uniform pants. It's like she can't wear a skirt for love of all things holy, but it's like, I'm just watching it from the outside as a guy. And I'm like, y'all really piss me off. Like just have a conversation with me. Just talk to me. Just let me do it. Let me have the conversation.
2: Yeah, no, it's so sad how religious communities treat the lesser than and in religious communities, the women are usually considered lesser than.
3: Yeah.
2: You know, and it's so sad because, you know, the whole point of Jesus's message, and I'm hoping and assuming that that's what they actually care about, but I don't think so, is that to love one another, just love one another. And it's just, it's nothing like that. And it's just so sad and disappointing.
0: Love one another until you're two men or two women that are romantically in love. And then in which case, fire and brimstone.
2: Yeah, well, right? Yeah, I don't even know that Jesus even said anything about that.
0: Jesus did not say anything about that. Lots of other people that could have had their own agenda said stuff. And then also on top of that, I don't remember what it was, but one of the big verses it's used against homosexuality in the Bible, like later on in that like chapter or something, it has like some other, I heard about this the other day, but it was like some crazy outlandish like rule that nobody follows or talks about. So it's like, why does that one thing matter? But this other thing doesn't matter. I think God just says, love each other and leave the judging up to him. It ain't none of your damn business.
2: Yeah, Leviticus. It is in Leviticus.
0: Leviticus.
2: Yeah. Yeah,
0: I'll do my own research. I actually have a book upstairs that I've not been reading because I'm a lazy bitch and I'm useless. But it's like about it's about like a queer. It's about like Christianity's relationship with like homosexuality and how they've like made them like a huge enemy when it was really just like a little footnote, if even that, in the whole grand scheme of things. And I don't know, I need to finish reading it.
2: Well, the fact that people are making homosexuality worse than pedophilia just blows my mind.
0: And the fact that I'm even saying the word homosexuality, I hate that, but
2: it blows my mind.
0: You're totally right though. I mean there's a lot of, like, as Steph will totally attest to, how many different predatory relationships were totally covered up and all that sort of thing. But the second that you're out and proud about the person that you are, it is a problem.
2: Mm-hmm.
1: Yep.
2: Yeah. And I mean, I don't know.
1: They'll cover up for child predators, but they will kick out the LGBTQ people.
2: Yeah. No, all I know is. Yeah, all I know is Jesus said it'd be better for somebody to tie a millstone around their neck and throw them in the sea than to hurt a little child. So,
1: then churches need to stop letting the predators back in the building. Like, once they've offended, they don't get to come back in that building.
2: No. Yeah,
1: they can have their own churches if they must. Like, give them their own.
2: Yeah, forgiveness. Forgiveness is God's.
3: Yeah, that's that decision, not not
2: and anybody who is hurting a child or just anybody in general should never be in fellowship with other people. So,
0: and you know, it's even thought that one of the translations, it says man should not lay with man. It initially said man should not lay with boy, little boy.
2: Yeah, I don't know about all that, but at the end of the day, just the fact that people are dismissing pedophilia but then going straight to that type of sin, you know, and making it much bigger than hurting children.
0: And pedos barely get any time. Josh Duggar, he got 12 years. And he had like prior instances. They just weren't properly reported. And because, you know, it involved minors, it was a complicated situation. Jared Fogle gets out in, I think, 2030 or 2032.
3: Unfortunately, that's here in my state.
0: Oh, he's in your state. I will tell you about this later. I have an idea. We need to talk about it again. We talked about it before. But anyway, yeah, no, it's like absolutely insane. Like the amount of time that people get for some of this stuff. And then, you know, God forbid that you do drugs or something, which drugs aren't great. I'm not, you know, advocating for them, but you should not get more time for that than,
2: you know,
1: I agree.
3: It's funny.
2: Go ahead.
3: Oh, sorry. Sorry. The other bad part is, so even if they do get like a longer sentence, they're typically very, very protected. Not and not even just like being segregated, but like one instance that mom had when she was working in the jail as a deputy, she had this guy, because again, most inmates do not deal with other pedophiles. Like pedophiles and pedophiles will stay together, but if you're a non-pedophile and you are, that's an absolute no. This guy throws his mattress out, throws all of this guy's stuff out. Mom's like, what in the world are you doing? He's like, get him out of my cell, don't want him, but wouldn't it say why he wanted him out of his cell? So mom's like, I'm gonna leave, and in 10 minutes I want this cleaned back up. So cleans
1: it up. They're a protective status in prison.
3: Correct. And for her, she come back again and he had thrown everything out, and they of course had to break it up. And he's like, if you put him back in here, I'm going to kill him. And of course her, she's like, well, why are you wanting to kill him? Like, what did he do? And apparently he had sexually assaulted a baby, an actual infant. And for mom, even though she's like, she's all for inmate justice, she's like, once I heard that they were going to kill him, I had to take him and put him in protective custody, because if she didn't and something happened, she would also be gain charges and also be put in jail for essentially being an accomplice for knowing that a murder was going to take place and not doing what she could to prevent it. And for her, she's like, if it wasn't for the fact that I had you two to come home to, my two boys, she goes, I probably would have let him.
1: There really isn't prison justice for them.
3: No,
1: like, it's very, very rare. Sentences, is it?
3: Yes.
0: Yeah. And then, like, for instance, at least from what I've heard, because who knows what's really true, but like Jared Fogle apparently is kind of like almost like a king of the pedos and like his own little. Yeah, that's what I'm saying. We need to. Yeah. Apparently, like, he has a lot of close friends there. And because he's, you know, famous and whatnot, people kind of do his bidding. And with that whole case, man, a lot of people don't know that had to do with, like, it wasn't just, not that this diminishes it, but it wasn't just like images or videos. It was him actively doing things, starting a fraud charity to put himself in the presence of other children. Yeah. The person that ran that charity, him and his wife were doing things to his stepdaughters, recording them. It involved animals. I mean, this stuff like went crazy, crazy, crazy. And again, 2032, I think the other guy has more time, but I'm sure he'll still be out and living one of these days, just doing his own thing.
1: Don't accept him back in the church. That's all I got to say.
0: You guys are pretty good about not letting things like that go on.
2: Oh no. If my husband and I catch wind of anything like that, we're immediately in leadership's.
0: But I remember something happened to me when I was a kid, and it was with other kids. So it wasn't like something that happened like directly or whatever.
2: It was different. And
0: you guys were super accommodating and tried to, you know, help out. And so did the preacher of that particular church, but the youth minister, or no, it wasn't the youth minister, but it was like the children's minister, who ended up having his own sex scandal a few years later. He like, you know, put me down. He's like, oh, I was trying to warn the kids about things that these other kids were doing, and, you know, oh, if you hang out with them, this might happen or whatever. And I got in trouble. I was the person who got in trouble and stuff like that. And they just allowed a lot of BS to go on, even more than I've heard since I've gotten older. And it's like, I don't know.
2: Y'all
0: protected me.
2: Yeah, we definitely let people know what was going on. And we're the type of people that if we ever get any hint of somebody hurting a child in any way, shape, or form, or even being weird to a child, you need to get out the door, because it ain't happening.
1: That's good. There's a lady on TikTok that's calling all the churches, and she's pretending to be the wife of a child abuser. And all these churches are saying, oh, you're so welcome. Don't even worry about telling anyone. Just come on in. Just come on in, you know?
2: Seriously?
1: Yes. I'll send you some of the videos. She's got a ton of them. Like, she's calling a whole bunch of churches, and they're all more than willing and happy to take a registered SO who has victims and let them just come to church.
0: Oh, wow. Is it not the same lady who's asked about baby formula? Did you see those videos?
1: It's the same lady.
2: Okay.
0: And, you know, a lot of Muslim temples were accommodating. I think there was another religion that was accommodating. And then pretty much all of the Christians and Mormons and all that stuff were just like, nope, sorry, you were tithing.
2: I told the secretary of our church, I said, if you ever get a call like that, you call me immediately and I will do whatever needs to be done. And she's like, okay, I will.
0: Absolutely.
2: Because, you know, and I would always do that, but I knew that that was happening. And so I just wanted her to be aware, you know, hey, this might be happening. I will definitely foot the bill for anything, well, within reason, you know, and
0: yeah, if somebody needs diapers or formula.
2: Oh, yeah, definitely. Gotcha. You know, that's what we're here for, is to help.
1: You would think, but most churches are businesses. And they operate as such.
3: They say the best way to make money is start a religion.
0: Yes. Kris Jenner.
1: I'm kidding.
3: So you've got that. You've got what, Jediism? Like, they, you know, like they literally just, you know, targeted the whole Star Wars thing.
0: Talk shit about Pastafarianism.
3: I say the fly. Hey, I just want to know what it feels like to be touched by the flying noodly appendage. Like, that's what I want to experience.
1: Do you want to be touched with a wet noodle?
0: I have
3: wet spaghetti. The noodly appendage. We don't know if it's an actual noodle or not. It's just wet and it's noodly.
0: I have a t-shirt that has a picture of, it's like, you know, Adam and God. Touching God, but it's the flying spaghetti monster, and it says touched by his noodly appendage. Yes. I have the book. I have all kinds of stuff. I'm actually doing a deep dive on it right now. I just haven't finished putting it together, but when I do, it'll be on a different channel. But trust me, that is like a thing. I actually was going to get ordained in the Church of the Flying Spaghetti Monster. It's only $50. Thought about it. I just haven't done it yet because I don't know. I'm gonna do it for the video.
1: Do it, and then you could do weddings.
3: Yeah, you can do weddings.
0: I don't really have friends that would ask me to do weddings.
1: You can find people who would want you to do your wedding.
3: And then you can legally have a colander on your head when you go and get your license photo.
0: Religious.
1: That's why she's doing it.
0: When I first started doing this deep dive, I was supposed to renew my driver's license, and I had thought about it. Trust me, this is like a whole thing. You don't even understand. You don't even understand how deep it goes with me. But
2: it's going to be interesting.
0: I've listened to that book like 8 times.
2: Okay,
0: and the guy who wrote it lives in Kansas City, or at least he did.
1: Oh,
0: he was
1: really?
0: Out of Kansas City. Yeah, because the whole thing was made because in Kansas, I think it's Kansas City, Kansas. I don't think it's Kansas City, Missouri. But anyway, in Kansas, they were like trying to do something where they were supposed to make like teaching creationism as a science in science class. And so, they were saying like, I think it was like in 2005 or 2006. And, you know, they were just trying to push to, you know, make creationism equal to, you know, evolution or whatever kind of, you know, science-based teachings they're teaching. So anyway, so, you know, the wording of the bill was like, oh, you know, well, we just have to provide equal time to, you know, both of the theories. And so this guy, he was like, well, if you have to provide equal time to that theory and that theory, you should also provide equal time for the Church of the Flying Spaghetti Monster. And so he just completely came up with it just as a way to spite that whole system. It's a whole thing. I really need to finish my deep dive because it's so cool.
1: They did similar with the Church of Satan, which is hilarious because that specific Church of Satan doesn't believe that Satan exists.
0: And most don't.
3: Yeah. Wasn't that down in Tennessee? Don't.
1: Not sure where it was, but they wanted a Baphomet statue, and I thought it was funny.
3: Yeah, because I think I remember seeing something. It was like down in Tennessee, they were like a huge a part of it. They were like, no, they're like, you got to teach about us too. Like, we're just as equally important. And like, oh, you're not wrong. Like, that is also a key part.
2: I mean, if we're going to include everything.
0: No, seriously. I need to...
2: My allergies.
0: I think I need to reach out to the guy that wrote that. I forgot his name. I knew it at one point, but I think I need to reach out to him. Although a huge controversial thing that's in the Church of the Flying Spaghetti Monster, a huge part of that religion per se is about little people, but he uses the M word. And I mean, it was 2005, so it's one of those things. Anyway, but I found via Instagram reel this micro wrestling league that we're selling these M-word passes. And so I'm not gonna say the word M, not anyway, M.
3: Yeah.
0: I'm not gonna say the word, but I bought it as like a bit, and I also donated extra to their micro wrestling league. I think that was down in Tennessee.
1: That's hilarious.
0: But anyway,
3: and,
0: I have
3: and
1: hey, little people need to wrestle too.
3: They do.
1: They gotta so, have fun.
3: So I did find out, and I don't think it's all of them, but there is a specific one that if you pay, I think if you pay them like $200, you can be a guest referee in one of the micro wrestling matches. Really? And I was like, I would absolutely do that wholeheartedly just to be like, yes, I was a referee for micro wrestling.
2: Okay, we're going to, maybe we should all do that.
0: Misdemeanor knows. Oh, well, we should all be AI viewers stream boot.
2: Oh, yeah, we get
1: that. In Texas?
0: No, Tennessee. I have a ticket for their show. I got a free ticket with it too, but I mean, obviously I didn't get to go, but I'll find it and tell you exactly where it was. But yeah, no, they seem cool as hell. I gave the extra donation too, just for, you know, whatever. It was just to raise money for it. I've never been to a micro wrestling show, but I absolutely would. They had a micro wrestling show in town somewhat recently, and they also had a micro strip club thing going on. Event. I thought that would have been a hoot.
2: Sure.
3: I say I've never been to a full size one much.
2: I know, me neither.
0: Time for everything. The only time I ever went to one, it was a horrible, horrible experience.
2: I'd rather watch.
0: I almost got recruited.
2: This is going to probably sound weird, but I'd rather watch women strip than men strip 100%. Because I'd just be so embarrassed to watch a man do that in front of me. I'd be like laughing the whole time.
3: I will say, as a dude, like the most unsexy thing that has ever been created, no matter what your religion is a wiener. Like there's nothing you can make sexy about this little veiny throbbing meat stick that you may or may not have. Like there's nothing sexy about that. So yeah, whatever. I'm like, no, there's nothing.
1: You embarrassed Alora.
0: No, I'm not. That's embarrassed. Shoot, I could tell you all about veiny throbbing.
1: Okay, no, please don't.
2: No,
1: please don't, because you'll embarrass me. Okay.
2: On that note, I guess we're venturing into crazy town. Thank you, Steph, for being on here with us and talking about this. I know we kind of jumped around and went on rabbit trails, but I do thank you for being able to come on here and just educate us on.
1: Thanks for having me. I hope it was interesting at least.
2: Oh, I think it was.
0: I do have a final thought on that, and I'm sure it's something we can all agree with. There's just something so disrespectful to a person's religion or their lack of, to be like, you know what? I don't care if you were Jewish or Muslim or Christian. Mm-hmm. now you're Mormon. So I think
1: that's baptize you.
0: Yeah. It's like, just respect whatever they chose. They're wherever they're at now or nowhere, depending on what you believe. So
1: if someone comes and baptizes me after I die, I will haunt them for eternity. And it won't be the good haunting, okay?
2: No, I've heard
1: the fuck out of you.
2: I've heard several people say that. I'm
1: sorry, Amber.
0: I'm gonna baptize you in Pastafarianism and you're going to swim around in pasta sauce for the rest of eternity.
3: Hey, if you do, I want the good olive oil. I don't want none of the bad one. I want good olive oil.
0: I'll make sure
1: and that fake RFK shit.
0: I'll make sure Pony gets touched by someone's noodly appendage.
2: Okay, well, on that note, thank you, Steph, and thank you, Tony, and thank you to everybody who came in here and hung out with us, and I hope that everybody has a very blessed evening and that you go out and do something good to change the world for the better. Bye, everybody.
0: Bye.
3: Bye.
2: Thank you, Stephanie and Tony.
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0: Hey, what do you think about those new graphics?
1: I like them.
0: You like them?
1: Picasso.
0: Picasso?
1: Yeah. You never heard that?
0: Welcome back, 2020.
1: Yes.
0: Welcome to Hot Takes with the Murph Man. I am the Murph Man. I am your host here, my co-host Connor. How are you doing today, Connor?
1: Doing good today, Murph Man. How are we doing today?
0: I gotta tell you, it's a wonderful, wonderful morning.
1: And why do you say that?
0: I finished episode series season one of Ted Lasso, finally.
1: And when did you start it?
0: Yeah, I started last night. I
1: Yeah,
0: binge watched the first
1: God,
0: season.
1: yeesh. Okay.
0: No, but actually, yesterday was official. I am an entrepreneur. I own my own business officially. And the owner of Borderland Success Holdings LLC.
1: Yay.
0: Yeah, right on. So
1: Congrats.
0: that's why you saw the Borderland Entertainment, Murphman Entertainment, Borderland Motion Works. I have so much involved with it, it's not even funny, right? But yeah, so officially an entrepreneur. Isn't that pretty cool?
1: That's cool.
0: I am my only employee right now. Hopefully that gets to grow. One of my friends says, "I hope you remember us when you're rich." I said, "If I'm rich, you're working for me." Right?
1: Yeah.
0: I want to bring up all my friends. And there's something that I'm not going to bring up.
1: Yeah.
0: I'll tell you what's the episode for today, Connor?
1: Episode 45, Professional Communication 101 with email slacking and having meetings.
0: Not slacking. Slack.
1: Well, that's.
0: That's an app.
1: Oh, I thought you meant like. Because we're talking about communication, so I thought you meant like poor communication, like slacking. You know what I mean?
0: Got to tighten the bolt.
1: No, I'm just moving it.
0: Slack is an app that's used by companies like Teams or Google Meets. Slack is another one of those that you can send communications back and forth on. And we'll talk more about that today. You know what I mean? But before we get started, I want to remind everybody, this is our show. We're not professionals, although we pretend to play one on this podcast. And we tend to debate several different topics. If you were here last week, our ADD was in full gear. And we covered I don't know how many different subjects last week, right?
1: I think like eight.
0: At least we didn't talk about nuclear explosions.
1: Yeah, not that time.
0: Not
1: Yeah.
0: that time, right? We tend to get off subject and we do sometimes get into heated conversations. And this is just a genuine show. It's not pre-planned or nothing. Well, my stuff is pre-planned for what I'm going to be talking about, but whatever happens between us and here is honest to God, straight up real.
1: Yeah.
0: Right? Sometimes it's fire.
1: Sometimes it's not.
0: Sometimes it's a mood. Right?
1: Yeah. Mood. Ugh.
0: What?
1: Never heard you say that.
0: I've been telling myself I have to use that at some point. I keep forgetting
1: No,
0: to.
1: you didn't.
0: Today I remembered.
1: Oh, God. Okay.
0: If you've been watching the show, one of the things we joke about is the 6-7 rule. And last night I was telling Connor that he's the one that keeps playing that 6-7. I stopped doing that a long time ago. And that's when I said, okay, I got to use the new one on him. It's a mood.
1: You got it into my head.
0: It's fun, right?
1: I guess.
0: And speaking of 6-7, we're on episode 45 today of 69. So we are two-thirds of the way through this. Now, what I mean by that is for those of you who've been watching, we have college prep stuff. We have all this information that I want to share with everybody. So that's what the premise of the show is. And I have 69 episodes specifically that I want to share with everybody. And if you go to our YouTube channel or Twitch, you can, or not Twitch, you can, on YouTube, you can find it at Pure Hot Takes. You can find all of our episodes from episode one to now. And I want to have 69 episodes because, as you know, 69 is my favorite number, right? That's the year I was born. And I want to be able to do something special for 69. So I have 68 episodes of information, and at 69, which will probably be close to the beginning of the year if I plan it correctly, if I'm not mistaken, we'll have a different format on the show and everything. We'll go back to hot takes, not just educational, because of all the different stuff that I'm doing now.
1: Okay.
0: You know what I mean? But I'll tell you what, Connor, let's go ahead and ignite that fuse and let's get the show officially started.
1: Sounds good.
2: 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How you communicate at work, in emails, on Slack, and in meetings, defines your professional reputation. This episode covers the unwritten rules of digital and in-person communication, so you can come across as clear, competent, and collaborative. The fuse is lit. Murphman, take the mic.
0: All right, so email, Slack, and meetings, let's step out of the shadows and into the spotlight. Why is this? How you communicate at work in emails, on Slack, or in meetings defines a professional reputation. All right, this the one thing that Connor always says to me, why do you have to, like, put punctuation in your text?
1: Right? Yeah, why do you do that?
0: It's called professionalism. It's also called being a boomer.
1: Yeah, okay. I was like, but I'm your son. Why do you got to be, like, so professional with
0: me? Because you need to know where the sentence stops and starts and where you want to pause or whatever.
1: I took English. I could determine it myself. And if okay. I can't, then...
0: So if I sit here and go, okay, today I'm going to talk about this, and then I got to pause at some point. You got to do the same thing in texting, same thing in emails. You know?
1: Okay, but if you're just texting, like, someone for personal use, not even for professionalism... Well, you don't need punctuation or capitalization.
0: Well, that's English, right? But today we're going to talk about those unwritten rules, those things that come across as clear, competent, and collaborative, right? Mm-hmm. That's what this is about, is not just sending an email, because we can send emails all day long. But sometimes you get that email. Have you ever seen how do I say shut the hell up in my email? Or, yeah, you already told me this. Say, per our last email, there's this way to phrase it, right? And one of the things, like, the communication we were having with this company we work with yesterday, right? I was not happy with them. And I sent the very strict, did I curse? No. Did I say bad words? No. But I was like, this is what's going to happen, right? And they stopped responding to me because their system was down. But when they came online, they got, my apologies. That's the first thing they said. And then it went on to say stuff. I was getting frustrated because they weren't replying, but their system was down, so they weren't getting the messages. So when you send an email or a message, you assume it's gone through.
1: Well,
0: okay. Sometimes it can go to spam. Sometimes it doesn't get through. Now, I will tell you, I had this one supervisor I worked with.

0: to the other folder, not focused. And I said, so? You don't read your other emails? She says, no.
1: Wow.
0: So when I resigned, I sent her an email. I said, I need to talk to you, right? And then I said, followed up with a text, I need to talk to you today, because it was, we were going on vacation. And I said, I sent you an email. I sent you a text. I need to meet with you today. I know it's a busy day, but we need to meet. I went in there and I said, I'm resigning. And she says, when? And I'm like, 3 days after we come back from vacation. You know, would that have been appropriate for me to send her an email that said, I'm resigning? Live with it?
2: Well, no, because you need to talk to them. But I mean, yeah, you need to give them the week's notice. You know what I mean?
0: Yeah. Now, could I have given them an email 2 weeks before and said, today is my last day? Well, maybe. Not really, because the way the situation boiled up, I only found out on Wednesday. By Friday, I was quitting. Okay. But you can't be sneaky like that. Okay. Email is not made for that. Even if you know they're not reading it, you can't send a message by email and expect to say, oh, I notified you.
2: I mean, yeah.
0: That doesn't work either, right? At the same time, it's the responsibility to be checking their emails. When she told me, I haven't even read your emails, I was like, wow. I was really upset.
2: I said, well, I mean, you might not be the only one, dude.
0: I know I'm not the only one. But my point to her was, I have a program that I wanted to do since April and had you promote it. And it turns out she really wasn't big on military families, right? So it is what it is, right? But I tried everything I could. But the point is that she wasn't reading emails from people if you weren't on her focused email. And I'm like, I'm in your school. You should have me on focused emails. I don't know how you get onto the focused emails, right? If you can interact with a few people a few times, that's when you get to focus. But using Slack or an app where you can actually send out messages, right? Sometimes it's faster.
2: Mm-hmm.
0: Google Meets, right, has that chat feature where you can send a message to each other. And it's funny because, like, we'll be in a meeting, like a Zoom meeting like we are now, and some people will be sending each other messages. Look at Murph. He's wearing a Colorado Rockies shirt. Or, you know, like, we make fun of each other. Or I'll say, dude, stop poking your nose. You're on camera. You know, stuff like that. We have that chat going aside from the main room.
2: Okay.
0: But all those emails and all those chats are company property. And they can have access to that anytime they want. So if you're sending and we talked about this with your school email. If you're sending each other information, the system is set up to screen emails. And if it says, here are the answers to test number 2, something like of that effect, the scan picks it up and they can pull out your personal email from school email between two people and say, we have proof you're cheating. Because it's not your property, it's theirs. So when you're communicating at work, even though it's a chat and, you know, no one reads chats, everything is scrutinable. Mm-hmm. Scrutinable. It's scrutinized. It's
2: scrutinized?
0: Scrutinized. Everything is reviewed. Everything is checked. Everything is reviewed. That's what scrutinized means. But scrutinable, I don't think is a real word.
2: You've never heard of scrutinized, so well, I don't even
0: know. Oh, you're the guy who took English, huh?
2: Basic English.
0: Basic English, okay. I graduated with ESOL, so you tell me.
2: Yeah, you tell me, Dave.
0: Yeah, Spanish is my second language, you know. Anyway, it's hard to believe, right? What?
2: I thought it was your first.
0: I'm sorry. Yeah, I said that and I was like, wait a minute. Spanish is my first language. English is my second language. This is what I meant to say. English was my second language. So, you know, everything is scrutinized and you got to be careful what you send each other. Now, the other thing is I can send you a nasty message by email, by text, by chat.
2: Mm-hmm.
0: I can delete them now. Before we couldn't. Now you can delete a message. And if you say something to the wrong person or send a picture to

0: when you're not supposed to, a comment you're not supposed to, a document you're not supposed to, you can unsend it, which is pretty cool, right?
1: Yeah.
0: But being professional, you have to understand that the communication can be screenshot or shown to other people. And it's funny because, like, where I work right now, I've had some issues, and I want to talk about this throughout the show, but I was upset with some people. And I had I work with NHS students, and they just weren't doing their part. And I tried everything I could, and it just was not working. And I was getting frustrated. I asked for help from my coworkers. I got ideas from her. Nothing was working. I finally said, okay, I want to take NHS off their transcript. I'm at that point where I'm just like done. And I said, I need to talk to you. And so she calls me, and I tell her, I appreciate you calling me. I said, I don't want to put this in the message. I said, but I am really, really unhappy with my kids right now. And I'm ready to do this. And I said, if you want to communicate professionally and want me to send you an email, I'll be happy to. But I need to vent more than anything right now. And she tells me, Sean, let it go. And one of the phrases she used, I didn't know this, but she's a Ted Lasso fan, is be a goldfish. Do you know why you want to be a goldfish?
1: Because they don't think. They just do.
0: Well, their memory only lasts like 10 seconds.
1: Oh. Well, maybe that's why.
0: And you forget, like, 10 seconds later, you're like, okay, it is what it is. But I told her, I said, if you prefer that I send you this in an email, I will send this in an email and tell you all my concerns. And she said, no, Sean, that's okay. You know, that's cool. Because I'm more venting than anything, right?
1: Yeah.
0: But getting feedback and everything. We can do that on Zoom also, right? But sometimes you have no choice but to send that email. And for example, when I started this business, right? And I started doing the podcasting and all this other stuff, and I got on Roku and everything, right? Whatever. I send her text and I said, hey, check this out, right? Check this out. So when school started, because it was over the summer, she says, you're back, you're here. I'm like, I'm not going anywhere. She says, are you sure? So throughout the year, I all the things that were happening last year, she was just like, oh, I got to get used to you being gone. I'm like, I'm not going anywhere. Don't worry. I'm hesitant to send her my business card because it literally has other businesses on it, right? And I'm, you know, she's not going to believe that I'm going to stay working here. Although, honestly, if you're listening to this right now, I am not going anywhere, okay? Tell her. All of this is being done after work. Everything's done after work. So I don't want to lose the benefits here. This is my full-time job. This is where I make my money. The other is just, it's a business, but now it's a hobby that's turned a little more professional.
1: Yeah.
0: You know, and, you know, that communication is so important. Now, what's funny is we have friends who will text each other outside of work, but it's work stuff. Right?
1: I mean, yeah.
0: Is that professional?
1: I mean,
0: or is it personal?
1: Depends what they're talking about.
0: If, understand this, if you go to somebody and I pretend you're my friend Connor, I'm like, hey, did you hear what happened to Billy? Right?
1: Mm-hmm.
0: Of course, are you gonna want to hear what happened to Billy?
1: I mean,
0: we all love gossip, right?
1: Coworker, yeah.
0: But at the same time, what do you have to be thinking in your brain? Careful what I tell this person because they can't keep a secret.
1: Yeah.
0: Right? Any friend I've ever talked to can tell me any secret they want because I've never repeated gossip.
1: Mm-hmm.
0: Right. I tell people I love gossip because it's information. Like, for example, this is real. We had a guy in my club that was dating 4 women.
1: Okay.
0: And we didn't know that. Right. And my wife and I were one day, we had a friend call us and she's really upset. Right. And she found out this guy was cheating on her. And then another friend called us. I say us, called her. Then another friend called us. And we realized he was dating four women, then dumped all four for one.
1: Oh my God. And they're all your friends.
0: Well, yeah, well, we were small, you know, we were very tight back then. And because we knew everyone's gossip, right? We knew this guy cannot be trusted. Right?
1: Yeah.
0: Did we tell the other four people that we knew? No.
1: Well, I mean, they had to figure it out sooner or later, well, right? If you're all friends in the same club.
0: They did, but I wasn't the reason they found out.
1: Well, I
0: know. Now, I will tell you this. I had all four of them come over to the house, and we were partying and drinking and whatever, socializing, and all four of them started talking about this guy. You know, my wife was there, and because I'm married to her, you know, I was there too. I said, do you guys want me to leave? And they're like, no, we know you're not going to like share this information with anybody. And that's one of those things that when someone talks to you and says, hey, I'm going to tell you this, but please don't let them know I told you. I've decided I'm never going to tell that person a secret.
1: Yeah.
0: Okay, remember that. Same thing for work. If you're talking about work issues and then they go rat you out, be careful what you tell that person. Okay? If you're going to send an email, understand that email is proof of what you said, and they can send it to anybody they want. They can forward it to anybody they want. And we're going to talk about this in a little bit, but I'll tell you what. Let's talk a little bit more about the burning question today, mm-hmm. and let's get to the meat of the show.
1: Sounds right. Good.
2: Let's settle this once and for all. Luck or true competence? Today's burning question is, what is the most common mistake people make in professional emails? Is it A, not using a clear subject line? Or B, using too many emojis? Could it be C, hitting reply all when it's not necessary? Maybe it's D, writing an overly long email. Which one is it? Murphman, step up and settle the debate.
0: All right, let's talk about this. What is the most common mistake people make when sending out a professional email, Connor? What do you think it is? A, B, C, or D? A is not using a clear subject line. B, too many emails. I mean, too many emojis. C, hitting reply all. Or D, just writing an overly long email.
1: I think it's A, not using a clear subject line.
0: That's simple. Why do you think that's the correct answer?
1: Because that's the main topic of the email.
0: Right.
1: And if you're not clear with that, then
0: you don't know what you're talking about. Right.
1: Yeah.
0: Like when I sent that email to my supervisor, it said summer program. That's all it was.
1: Summer program.
0: Yeah, because it was something I was going to do over the summer. In May, the subject line was second message on summer program. In August, it was
1: third message.
0: No. It was, can I speak with you about the summer program? Now, that did not get her attention because she wasn't reading the emails. But that third message was like, okay, hold on. A summer program is already passed. Like, why are we talking about this? Because I sent you two messages before summer. And I kept the same title in the message, although I changed it up.
1: Yeah.
0: So like that, she can see, oh, there was this, it's a thread, right? Even though it's different emails, they're related. They're not three. There's not one saying, okay, I want to talk to you about a program I want to do. Next was like, hey, can we discuss the summer? Third program is, hey, school started. What's going on? You know, that looks like three different emails, even though it's all the same subject. So you don't have to send the same subject line every time, but try to keep the same subject if you're sending a new message on that subject. Does that make sense?
1: Yeah.
0: All right. Now, the reply all, my favorite story for reply all, there's been horror stories, right? People hit reply all thing and they're replying to their friend and they send one, like, for example, a message comes down and then I send a message to Connor that says, God, can you believe this stupid blah, blah, blah, blah, blah, whatever? And you send it to everybody. That happens so many times, okay? One time at a school I was working at, when I was in that position where I was just like the lowest person on campus, I was part-time. And they sent out a message to all teachers, all staff, that said, hey, if you need a graduation gown, can you let us know? Well, I wrote back, I'd like to get my master's of education because I lost mine. And she wrote back to me and she says, you replied all. That's all it said. I'm like, oh man, do I send another message that says, I'm sorry, I didn't mean that to send that to everybody? No, I just let it go, right? It wasn't anything inappropriate, but I did reply all. But what's funny was I got maybe about 20 replies to that email saying, you have a master's degree and you're working at this. I had to explain my situation to 20 different people, right? It wasn't a bad thing, but what if I had said something stupid? Ever since that moment, I'm like, okay, reply all is something you got to be very careful with. At the start of the school year, we have teachers that have to send out, they don't have to send out. They have to add everyone to their X amount of whatever we have to do. And it says, do not send notification. That's an option.
1: Okay.
0: Because, like, for example, I have a document, like, all dogs deserve dads, my file, right? I send it to H, right? Mm-hmm. I could have added 10 different emails to access that. And I could have sent it, clicked on notify them, and they would have gotten an email. Murphman has shared this with you, right? But I let 10 people on have access to my document, but I did not notify them. Because Joel would have a meeting and goes, here's the link for everybody. You guys can click on the link and they have access to it. Getting an email that says, you have access to this document doesn't matter because they don't even know what we're talking about.
1: Yeah.
0: So be careful when you're like using Google Suites and you're sharing with people. You can add their address. You don't have to notify them. And I didn't know this also. People on my calendar that I shared with, yeah, every time I made a change, they got an email. I got an email from my boss, stop changing. I'm like, what? It's because I put on something. I'm like, okay, update all the events. And then I'm like, oh man, I need to go change Tuesday's date on this one to Wednesday. Change that. And then I had to change it. So it kept sending out messages to everybody. And I'm like, but I'm not hitting notify people. Apparently, if you're in the system, it does it automatically.
1: Mm.
0: So part of the professional communication is learning how your system works, like Slack or email. Understand it, because when you're using a group of programs like Teams or Google Meets or all that, if you're using the Google Suite, sometimes you have to give everybody access to your document. And when you make changes to that document, everyone gets notified automatically, even if you don't send notification. Mm-hmm. So be aware of those changes. And there was even one time where I was on my phone and I went to my calendar to put an appointment, and then my coworker texts me, hey Sean, you put that on the work email or the work calendar. I was like, thank you, because I had them all on my phone. And I didn't realize you had to enter it and select your profile before you enter it, because that tells the calendar which one you're putting it on.
1: Okay.
0: Even though they're all shown on the same calendar, I didn't know how this worked. It was just something when I was still learning how to use it. And yeah, he's like, hey, yeah, be careful. But I'll tell you what, let's go to today's hot take, and let's talk about those things that make it an interesting show. Go ahead whenever you're ready, Connor.
2: When I tell you this corporate secret, you're going to be angry. Today's hot take is, your professional reputation is built on how you communicate. Whether it's an email, a Slack message, or a meeting, if you aren't intentional, clear, and concise, you're not just wasting time, you're signaling that you lack the focus to be a high-value contributor. Murphman, it's your turn to fan the flames.
0: So, looking at that, Connor, okay, is how you communicate. If I am known for sending long text messages that just ramble, or now we have the voice capability, right? You can send the voice message.
1: Mm-hmm.
0: I had someone send me an 11-minute voice message one time.
1: God.
0: Mm-hmm. I'm not going to sit there and listen to 11 minutes of it. I'm not. I fast-forwarded through it. Did I hear the whole message? No. But I was not going to listen to 11 minutes of a message, right?
1: Like, I read the transcript, maybe. Maybe. But I'm not going to just listen. Yeah. If it was in person, it would be different.
0: Even then, you're like, okay, dude, like, just get to the point.
1: Well, but that's when you can, like, communicate and, like, tell them stuff back also instead of waiting for the whole 11 minutes to say something.
0: Yeah. One of the things that I'll tell you real quick, we had a meeting with stream915.com. Mm-hmm. And the guy who runs it was like trying to do everything he possibly could to make it work. And all of the content creators were trying to do everything. And I said, very simply, one of the reasons you're not succeeding is you don't speak Spanish. It's a very racial comment, right?
1: Well, I mean, yeah, but it also makes sense knowing when El Paso, everybody speaks Spanish mostly.
0: I went to one meeting, got 5 referrals for a job because I speak Spanish.
1: Dang. It's crazy.
0: Yeah. Literally, I got one company that's like, I want to do business with you immediately. They're like, I like the way you carried yourself. I like the way you talk. And I'm like, wow. Okay. You know, what was funny though is when I started speaking Spanish in the meeting, I hear someone in the back go, oh man, he speaks Spanish. You know? But you know, he gave this long explanation, long speech. Wasn't overly long, but when he, and what do you think, Sean? And I'm like, you don't speak Spanish. And that was my contribution to the meeting. But I'll tell you what, everyone agreed that was the reason. So sometimes you don't have to have this long reply. Make it relevant and to the point.
1: Mm.
0: Right? Also, be careful who you're talking to, because you don't want to say something stupid to someone who's in power or whatever. But yeah, it's one of those things that learning how to communicate and cutting to the bone, straight to the point, is very important. I can talk a lot. We know that.
1: I mean, yeah, look at the podcast.
0: Right.
1: I wonder how many hours you talked combined with all episodes we've done.
0: Probably about 45.
1: It was 2 hours long.
0: Right.
1: And we've done 45.
0: Right. So and you would think 90.
1: It's more than
0: 45. But then we have about 25 minutes of commercials and episodes and everything. So take about half of, and at the beginning, we weren't doing 2 hours. We were doing an hour, hour and a half. So on average, I'm thinking between 45 to 60 hours.
1: Yeah.
0: Yeah, that's why I said 45.
1: Okay. I guess, yeah.
0: Right?
1: Yeah.
0: Like, we've been talking right now for 30 minutes. But how long have the videos been? 45 seconds each. So that's technically a minute and a half, 2 minutes and 15 seconds that we haven't talked. Because the videos have been playing. And right now we're going to play a video for 4 minutes. Right? So it all adds up over time. But anyway, the point being is, when you communicate, you want to make the point. And you can discuss it all you want, but
1: make the point first.
0: Yeah. Okay. When you have an issue, if someone says, what's the problem? I like to play the devil's advocate. Do you know what that is?
1: No.
0: I take the contrary point of view. So I don't care what we're talking about. You might be telling me something, and you already have your point of view. So I can agree with you, right? But I want to make sure we have another opinion in the room. Doesn't mean you have to go with that opinion, agree with it or anything, but don't be so close-minded that you don't open your mind to other things. Mm. Okay. Like, if we're talking about, let's go eat at a restaurant, right? I've learned, I don't ask, where do you want to go eat? I ask you, what do you want to eat? Because based on what you want to eat, we can choose where.
1: Yeah.
0: Now, if I say a burger, well, what's the question you ask me?
1: Which one? We have like 5 places by us.
0: Right, but there's another question you ask me.
1: Fast food, like dine-in or?
0: Dine-in or fast food. Like, how much time do we have, right? Yeah. You start asking all these other questions that are relevant to the, do you want to eat?
1: Because they all have certain restaurants that go with it.
0: Right. Yesterday, we're going to go eat lunch. And we went to one restaurant, and it was full. Then I said, hey, there's another restaurant over here. Let's check that out. And I said, we've never been here. Let me check out the menu, because that was a seafood place. So I was curious what they had for Connor. And the catfish was like $20. I'm like, no, we're not going to go eat there. And you're like, let's go to Jack in the Box. I'm like, I don't want Jack in the Box. That's, you know. And I took it to another restaurant, because I know you don't know the name of that restaurant. But you're like, oh, yeah, I remember this, right?
1: Yeah.
0: I said, or we can go eat this place.
1: Since it's right there.
0: Since it's right across the street. And you're like, let's try that other place because we haven't tried it. So we did, right? But that whole conversation was very, very to the point. Even though it was a long conversation and we're driving around trying to figure out everything we said to each other was, okay, what about this? Next answer. Next question. Next answer. It was a very... We weren't just sitting there discussing it. It was like question, answer, right?
1: Mm-hmm.
0: And we finally found a place to eat. Wasn't the best place, apparently. But we've never been there before, and we want to go back again.
1: Yeah, and that place was like a one and done.
0: Yeah.
1: So.
0: And speaking of one and done. I think the first segment of the show is over. It's time to take a break. What do you think?
1: Yeah, sounds good for a little break right now.
0: Stay tuned. So, we'll be back after the break.
3: It's time for a break. Hot Takes with the Murph Man will return after these messages.
4: According to the VA's suicide data report, an average of 22 veterans die by suicide every single day. 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
4: All right, we're back. What do you think of that video, Connor? I talk about this video every week. It's probably the only video I can say I've shown every week.
5: Really?
4: Yeah.
5: Yeah, it is. I don't know. I like it.
4: You know, if you saw the video, it's about suicide awareness. If you feel that you need some help, dial
5: 988. Right.
4: And press
5: one.
4: Very good.
5: Okay, yeah. Yay.
4: You didn't know that was going to be a test for you, huh?
5: No.
4: Now, you don't have to be a veteran to call that number, but there's help 24/7, 365, or 6 if it's a leap year.
5: 6 for a leap year?
4: 365 days a year.
5: Oh, yeah.
4: Or 366 if it's a leap year.
5: Okay.
4: Understand now?
5: Yeah. I forgot a leap year was an extra day. We haven't had one in years.
4: Do you know where the world's largest leap year festival is?
5: Where?
4: Anthony. Yeah.
5: Huh.
4: I don't know why. But
5: what do they do or what?
4: I don't know.
5: Like, that's their 4th of July or something?
4: Yeah, no. I don't know what the deal is, but Anthony is like the capital of that. Huh. Now, here locally, I never taken you because...
5: That's Anthony.
4: No.
5: Like 30 minutes away.
4: You mean it's their July 4th? You know where I want to go for July 4th?
5: Where?
4: Roswell.
5: Oh. We can wait till next.
4: It's about 2.5 hours away. But do you know why I want to go to Roswell?
5: No.
4: I mean, don't. Why I want to go to Roswell for July 4th?
5: Why?
4: It's their alien convention.
5: Okay. And you want to go there because you want to meet an alien?
4: No. I married one. your face. No, because it's a really big convention. It's where all the conspiracy theorists all join for a weekend about aliens, conspiracies, and I think that'd be funny to hear their stories. Mm. You know what I mean? I have my own conspiracy theory. What?
5: My own. Okay, alien.
4: Well, let me ask you a question. Okay. The entire world has pyramids. There's pyramids in South America. There's pyramids in North America. There's pyramids in Egypt. There's pyramids in China. And they're finding pyramids in a lot of places. I know you don't know this, but in Mexico City, or maybe not Mexico City, but Chichen Itza, okay, they found a pyramid. It was covered by dirt, and they uncovered it. And they say they've only uncovered maybe about 15% of the pyramid. It's one of the largest pyramids in the world. They have to excavate, like, it's just not worth it. Okay. But why is it that the whole world had pyramids, but in the modern, quote unquote, modern civilization, the Romans had columns for support? Yeah. Now here's what's really interesting. Do you know anything about
5: Romans? What's the columns got to do with pyramids?
4: It doesn't. But I'm saying, why is it that the whole world had pyramids except for Romans?
5: I don't know.
4: Well, that's my question. Hmm. Is it aliens? Because how can civilizations around the world all have pyramids that have the same kind of images or hieroglyphics or whatever you want to call them, and Romans don't have that? But they were more advanced than everybody. And the other thing is, in Egypt, do you remember the movie National Treasure? When they find everything at the end, right?
5: Yeah.
4: The girl picks up these scrolls and she goes, these are the scrolls from Alexandria. At that time, there was a library in Alexandria, Egypt, that had all the world's knowledge. So everyone would come to Egypt to read the scrolls or to write their scrolls. So basically, it was a way of sharing knowledge. It was the internet back then. And it burned down. And it took the world's knowledge with it. Mm-hmm. So if it wasn't written or could not be rewritten, the person who wrote it is gone. And no one read it. Knowledge is gone. Did you know there was actually vending machines in Egypt? They had a coin they could put into a machine and it would pop something out, like a fruit or something.
5: Like automated or just...
4: Yeah, no, like you would put a coin in and... They had that kind of technology back in those days. Imagine how far technology would have come had we not had that burned down. We were talking about traveling in time, and if it was possible, where would you go and what would you do? I would go and stop the fire in Alexandria.
5: How did it even happen or what?
4: I don't know. That's not part of the story.
5: Well, it's just something nice to know.
4: Yeah, and another thing.
5: Because whatever's on purpose.
4: Who knows, right? But one thing about the Romans is, have you heard of Roman concrete?
5: No.
4: Okay. You know the buildings, the Colosseum, the columns, you know, all of that has been standing around for thousands and thousands of years. Why doesn't that concrete deteriorate?
5: That's well taken care of?
4: Nope. Something that the Romans do is, or did, they put lime into their cement mixture. And that lime is a stone that when it gets filled with water, it grows. And lime pulls together. So when there's a crack in the cement, normally nowadays, water goes in and breaks it apart and just erodes it away. Roman concrete actually has lime in it, that limestone that pulls it together and makes it stronger from the inside. So that's why the structures in Roman time, Roman civilizations, have stood the test of time because of the Roman, you know, Roman concrete. Like I told you at the beginning of the show, we tend to get ADD-ish and change subjects, but just, I rant. But I tell you what, let's get back on track and let's talk about some of those definitions that we're going to be talking about today in our segment called Laying Down the Coals.
6: Define your value. Define the ask. Before we dig in, let's clarify some of the key terms we'll be using today while laying down the coals. Communication etiquette. The expected norms for professional correspondence, including tone, timeliness, and format. Digital body language. The cues, styles, and signals you send through your digital communications, such as using emojis or exclamation points. Meeting preparedness, the act of reviewing agendas, preparing talking points, and being ready to contribute value. Now that the coals are laid, Murph Man, let's discuss the foundation.
4: So, communication etiquette, right? The norms of communication is not how we send text messages. We've established this. You want to be more professional. You want to have a better tone. You want to have a different language. You know, someone can write you a message and says, hey, how about we have a meeting Friday at 9? You can't write back, bet.
5: I mean, you can.
4: No, that's not professional. Well, that's the whole point.
5: Is it cool like that then? I mean,
4: no.
5: Yeah.
4: Professional at work has to be different than your own personal stuff. That's the whole point.
5: I'm just saying, you're good friends with them.
4: Doesn't matter. If it's using a professional, I mean, using system at work, you got to talk professional.
5: Well, the system at work, but you're not using it at work if they're emailing you.
4: Well, they're emailing you a meeting on Friday. They're not asking you to go out on Friday night. They're saying there's a meeting on Friday for work.
5: Well, yeah, but.
4: You can't write back bit.
5: But it's on your email.
4: A lot of people.
5: You can say what you want. I mean, no one's really going to be like, oh, you can't say that.
4: In a group chat, you have a lot of group chats, right?
5: Yes.
4: If you put a comment out, does everybody reply to that message? Or do they do an emoji and thumbs up or heart it or whatever?
5: If I'm asking a question, they would talk back.
4: Right. But if you say, hey, anybody want to go eat at this restaurant? check thumbs up or heart.
5: They would say it.
4: They would say it. Okay, so that's my point.
5: That's what
4: right. They reply.
5: Yeah.
4: Right. With our messages, because we have a group message for 150 people, imagine 150 people replying to that and saying yes. So they put a message out that says, hey, we have a meeting Friday at 9. You hit thumbs up. Everyone's happy. But you can put your own emoji in there if you want. Right? And you have like the Joe Cool emoji where the guy has his sunglasses on or whatever. You know, people put their own personal emoji sometimes into the replies. But that just shows you read it. Yesterday we had a meeting with my friends at lunch at 11:30. And my friend sends out a message. Are we still meeting for today at 11:30? The other guy writes, I forgot all about it. I didn't reply because he says, can we do it next week? And no one replied to him. So I didn't reply because there was nothing to say, right?
5: Well, yes or no for next week.
4: Well, yeah. Well, but he's talking to the other person who's saying, right?
5: Well, but you're also a part of it.
4: Yes, I am.
5: So
4: the person who had the thread going sent me a message saying, hey, did you read that we're canceling today? I said, I'm sorry, I didn't reply. Yes. I just get frustrated because the person's always canceling. And I didn't want to reply with something stupid, like an angry emoji. Right? Mm-hmm. So, you know, even with friends, I try to keep it professional. If it's one-on-one, different story. But if I'm writing anything down, I try to keep that professional like I do with the punctuation and whatnot. Digital body language. The tone and how you write is also very important. I'm very descriptive when I write my notes. So when you're writing notes for like documenting situations, very, very clear message, okay? And I had a situation one time with a student where I had to say, here's what happened, A, B, C, D, E, and we're at F now. And I let my boss know. He wrote back, says, sounds like you handled it well. That's all. I just needed him to know he read it, right?
5: Mm-hmm.
4: But I was not a happy camper. And I've gone back and I've saved that email, and I've gone back and read the message, and I'm like, yeah, I still think I wrote it very professionally, even though to this day it still pisses me off. You know, and let me tell you what it was. Let me see what your opinion on this is. I was teaching my class 7 to 10 or 8 to 10, whatever it was. First day of class, the guy walks in, leaves in 30 minutes. I'm like, class isn't over. And he says, oh, yeah, but I have a soccer game tonight I got to go to. Okay, whatever. He misses Monday. I mean, he leaves Monday, Tuesday, and Wednesday. He misses. Thursday, he comes in and leaves again in 30 minutes. Right? And I stopped him and I said, hey, you do understand that participation and everything is required in this course. He goes, yeah, but I don't have to be here if I don't want to. I said, well, you missed 2 days in a summer course. I dropped you already. And you need to go talk to your dean and try to see if you can re-enroll. You know, it was a five-week class and you missed 2 days. I dropped him. I thought he wasn't coming back. He left the first day and didn't come back. I assumed he had dropped. So I dropped him. Was that a little bit of vengeful spite in me? Maybe. But
5: I think
4: it was in my rights. If you miss more than 1 day, I can drop you.
5: I should have done a warning email, at least, not just immediately do it.
4: Oh.
5: Because what if something did happen and you just dropped them? And you'd feel, what have you gotten to, like?
4: I have an example. I have a perfect example of this.
5: Go ahead.
4: I'm teaching a class and a student walks in and goes, hey, Mr. Murphy, first day of class. I'm like, I'm sorry, you look familiar, but how do you know me? She says, I was in your class 2 years ago.
5: In that same one? Or?
4: Yeah. And I said, and why are you taking the game? She says, because I failed. And I said, well, why did you fail? She says, because I was in a car accident and I flipped my car and I was in a coma for 3 months. And you dropped me.
5: Yeah. That's a perfect example of what I mean. Yeah.
4: Right.
5: Yeah.
4: You know, is it my responsibility to reach out to students as a teacher?
5: Yes.
4: You think so?
5: Yes.
4: Really?
5: Yes. Communication is key, right?
4: It's on my syllabus. Come to class or I drop you.
5: Well, at least say you want to have a meeting on why you're missing already. If not, then I'll just have to drop you. At least give them like a choice or like options so they know what they're dealing with.
4: I do that with my high school dual credit courses.
5: I mean, you should do it with every course.
4: No, I don't do it for adult courses. Hmm. Because I expect you to be responsible. You know, if you miss a test, okay, you get a zero, you know. Now, if you reach out to me and say there's a reason this happened, I can't take the test or I couldn't or whatever, before the deadline's over, I'll work with you. But if you don't tell me anything and then at the end of the semester, like, hey, Mr. Murphy, can you do something? I'm failing your class and I want, no, it's too late. You know, that's how I am.
5: Mm.
4: But anyway, last one but not least here is meeting preparedness. You want to be able to go into the meeting knowing what's going to be discussed and have some feedback. Because it affects you, right?
5: Yeah.
4: Okay. So you want to be able to go into a meeting and have the feedback available for them. Okay. So I'll tell you what. Like, you know, hear this story. How about we hear a story from the fire and hear it from someone else's point of view?
5: Okay. Sounds good.
4: All right, let's hear the story from the fire at some point today.
6: Raises are recognition, not rewards. In today's story from the fire, a new employee, Sam, sends a long, rambling email with no clear subject line to a senior director and wonders why they don't get a response. A colleague, Maria, sends a concise email with a specific subject line and a clear call to action, getting an immediate and positive reply. Maria understood that clarity is kindness. That was a story from the fire. Murphman, are you feeling the heat?
5: I...
4: No, hold on. They don't know what happened. That's behind the scenes. Okay. Don't worry about it. Okay. That was funny, though. So, again, a long message doesn't get answered. Maria sends a concise email with specific subject line and gets a response. Because bosses don't have time to be doing that. Did you know 90 to 95% of your time as a manager is spent dealing with employee issues?
5: Yeesh. That's
4: a lot. Right.
5: That's a little sad. Well, I mean, it depends, like, what you're dealing with the employees. Like, if you're doing scheduling or if there's, like, drama and there's, like...
4: Anything working with responding to emails, positive, negative, it doesn't matter. 95% of your job is interacting with employees.
5: Mm.
4: You know, it's not about having meetings, although there's people that have a lot of meetings.
5: Yeah.
4: When I was in the Army, one thing I learned was the colonel or the commander would go to a meeting, right?
5: Yeah.
4: And then they would come and have their own meeting at the battalion, and then they have company meeting. Then we had a detachment meeting. And he had to go to all of them. Because it was different information passed down from different people. And I realized at that point, there's too much bureaucracy in the military. Like, this could be done more efficiently, I would think.
5: You would think so.
4: You would think so. But, yeah, the commanders have to go to so many meetings, it's not even funny. And then they have to pass that information on to their lieutenants and sergeants and everything and so on and so forth. And they get things done, but there's so much time in meeting. It's crazy. That's why you never see the commander around. People are always like, well, he's never at work. Well, he's not at work, but he's in the meeting. You know, it's interesting. One of the things we do in the military is called staff duty, where we have to work at the company level, battalion level. Sometimes I even work post level, like at the general's office.
5: Hmm.
4: And your job is to be there overnight for any emergencies come on to the unit. Someone dies, someone gets a DUI, that kind of stuff that they let you know about. My job was to sweep them off the floors and clean it up and make it look all nice, right? Because in the Army, there's no janitors. We are the janitors.
5: Yeah.
4: And the supervisor gets to sleep because they have to be back at work the next day sometimes. So even though they worked all night, they're 6 minutes to work the next day.
5: God.
4: And that's the military for you. There was times when I had to go to work all day, and then at late at night, they're like, Billy can't come in. You need to cover for him. I'm like, wow, I'm not even ready to spend an all-nighter. You know what I mean? So I would tell the sergeant I'm on duty with him, like, hey, can I sleep a little bit? Because I was not ready for an overnight shift. He goes, yeah, go ahead. You know, people sleep. In basic training, they have this thing called fire watch, where you have to be awake to protect from fires. It's just a way to mess with you, basically, right? Although it is a true thing, but you have to wake up the next person, then they come on, then, you know, every hour someone switches, right? Mm-hmm. There was one night I was on duty and I fell asleep. And you don't want the drill sergeant to walk in and catch you sleeping, because that's dereliction of duty. You're in trouble. You're not going to have a good day. I fell asleep by mistake. When I woke up, it was like 4 hours later. And I went to wake up somebody. And they're like, why are you waking me up? Why isn't that? I said, oh, because I was working on some stuff. I just kept working, you know, writing letters, whatever. And I just let people sleep. No one knew. Thank God. Right? But had the drill sergeant walked in, my life would have been over. You know.
5: And no one to this day knows about it.
4: No. I mean, it doesn't matter anymore.
5: Well, I mean, you never told, like, your comrades or anything, just like, oh, yeah, remember that
4: no.
5: day?
4: No. There's just some things you don't tell people. If you screw up, keep it to yourself sometimes. Hmm. No one needs to know.
5: When I haven't, like, last day, like, before you leave for, like, ever?
4: No. Well, that happened, let me tell you.
5: Oh, God.
4: For a while there, I was falling down a lot at work. Right?
5: From what? Just bad feet?
4: New medication that was making me dizzy, I think is what it was. Now that I look back on it. But I was walking, and my ankle, I was on the curb, and I twisted my ankle, and I fell down. And I fell on top of a kindergartner. And that was because I was walking with her. I didn't fall on top of her. I pushed her out of the way, and she scratched her leg. So I had to report it to the mom and make the report and everything. A couple days later, a different spot, I hit another curb, and my ankle was weak already, and I fell down again. And I reported that one because people saw it, right?
5: Yeah. Everybody saw it. It was drop off and you were in the front for daycare.
4: A couple of weeks later, I'm throwing a football to a friend of mine. I threw it and I was on the sidewalk. I stepped off the curb and it was a higher curb than I was expecting.
5: Mm-hmm.
4: And literally it was probably about 5 inches high, right? I was expecting a smaller curb.
5: Yeah.
4: And when I stepped, I lost my balance and I reached out for the tree and I missed the tree. So I collapsed, right? And when I hit my arm, I hit my hip. I injured myself. Remember when we were in Vegas? I couldn't walk because of that.
5: Yeah, you were bruised.
4: I was.
5: You hit your hip down to your leg on concrete and then you hit your arm on the asphalt.
4: Yeah, on the corner of the ramp.
5: And the ramp, yeah.
4: And never told anybody what happened. And for that one, I was really injured.
5: Well, yeah. Your whole, let me think. If I remember, it was from your, like, almost your shoulder all the way down to your wrist. Yeah. Yeah.
4: My whole arm was blood, like bruised.
5: It was all purple. It was turning yellow at one point.
4: And
5: I was like, oh, well, you're going to lose an arm.
4: And there was people who witnessed it. And I told everybody, shut up. just shut up. No. It never happened. Then all of a sudden, my arm started bruising. I started having hip issues. I'm like, oh my God, man. I should have filed workman's comp or something, right? I never told the boss. The secretary was leaving to go to another job. And before she left, she told the boss, hey, Let me tell you what happened to Murphy one time. So my boss calls me into the office and she says, what happened that day? And I looked at her and said, I don't know what you're talking about. Straight up lied to her face. And she says, such and such told me that you fell down and everything. I'm like, well, I reported those accidents to you. No, she says, there's one that you didn't report. And I said, I don't know what you're talking about. Well, why would she tell me? I don't know. I think she's leaving trying to just cause trouble for me. And my boss is like, okay.
5: Norman, would you get in trouble for not telling her?
4: Not really, but I got injured at work and I can sue them and it becomes a liability for work and everything. So it's more a...
5: Well, even if they have no...
4: record?
5: Yeah.
4: Yeah, it's just, you know. But there was witnesses. And there was injuries. Mm. Right?
5: True.
4: Yeah.
5: Yeah. Well, but so, you only could sue if, sorry, the ice maker. Focus. Sorry. It's because we have the door open. My ADHD. Even if they, like, if you fall and you don't report it, you can't sue, right? Since you didn't, like, try getting anything out of it. Because you can't just go into a company,
4: well, I
5: hurt
4: failed.
5: Yourself, and then just be like, oh, I'm a
4: failed sue. Because I didn't report it. And that would have been their protection. But if it was serious enough, you can sue for anything. And nowadays, people approve stupid lawsuits. But anyway, the point being is, I asked my friends to keep a secret, and everyone kept the secret except that one person. So don't share stuff with people if you don't want them to know. That's the bottom line.
5: Well, was she there when
4: No, we were laughing about it, dude, because it was funny. It was fun until I started getting bruised and hurt and couldn't walk.
5: Did you have to wrap your arm one time to hide it?
4: No. I didn't wrap my arm.
5: I thought you did.
4: But I had my shoulder injured. Remember? And they put the tape on me?
5: Yeah. That's what it was.
4: Now, there was another time I injured my shoulder. And that one, I fell. I caught myself on the table. And my arm, like, completely went around. And, yeah. And I just sat there and I was almost crying, dude. And you know I don't cry. And she saw me and she went and told the principal. The principal came out and told me what happened. And I couldn't lie. Everyone, you know, we're there in the front office. And so they sent me to the emergency room. So I had to go to an urgent care clinic and everything. Anyway, the point being is, don't keep secrets from your coworkers. Okay. If it's going to come back and haunt you. But at the same time, don't tell everybody anything, even if it's after the fact, because that lost my credibility with my supervisor. Because I lied to her. She knew I lied to her when I said, I don't know what you're talking about.
5: Well, I mean, you couldn't, like, try to defy into one of the other accidents.
4: I did. I said,
5: no, but,
4: oh,
5: like,
4: I did fall.
5: Even if you reported it, it kind of was, like, the same thing. So you could have, like, guilt tripped her, been like, oh, yeah, I know. Remember, I did report it. And I
4: said
5: fell.
4: That.
5: Yeah.
4: Yeah. She said, no, this was a different one that you did not report. She knew the difference.
5: Oh, okay.
4: And what's funny was when I was leaving, she's like, hey, can I ask you a question? What happened that day that you fell? And I laughed and I said, oh, God, you really want another story? And I told her the whole story. And I had pictures on my arm and everything. And she was like, I'm like, I couldn't miss work. It wasn't going to work. You know, it's crazy. Even though I got injured at work, I would have had to take my personal time to go to all my doctor appointments. So I used up all my vacation, which I don't think is fair if it's work related. Mm. You know, anyway.
5: I don't know.
4: Anyway.
5: Yeah.
4: But I'll tell you what, let's get to the heat map. Let's talk about those steps we can take to professionally communicate. Communicate more professionally. It's because the show's professional communication.
5: Yeah.
4: So how to communicate more professionally and give you those steps. Mm-hmm. And we can do that in our segment called The Heat Map.
6: Track your wins, not just time. The heat map will show you where to focus your efforts for the most impact. 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The map is drawn. Back to Murphman for the next segment.
4: Concise subject lines, keep messages brief, and know the goal of every message. All right? Simple.
5: Simple.
4: Right? Very simple. Know what you're going to do. All right? Have a clear plan in place.
5: You okay?
4: No. Have a clear plan in place, because that concise

0: This is before the flat screens. We had like vacuum tubes and TVs and everything. And I said, careful, it's going to implode. He goes, you mean explode, like break, blow up. I said, no, it's going to implode. There's a vacuum inside. And I started talking about a vacuum and talking about how it sucks in. And then, you know, this is what a vacuum does, right? And then I talked about an example of, and I used nuclear bomb technology again, right? Connor, I don't know how young this kid was, but I talked to him probably about 25 minutes. Nuclear bomb explosions, you know, just went off on my tangent. And at the end, I realized I just went off and I said, I'm so sorry. He goes, I promise you, I will never throw a tennis ball at TV again.
1: True,
0: And,
1: yeah.
0: you know, did it have to be a 25-minute lecture? No, I'm sorry. I just got my ADD kicked in.
1: Yeah, that is you every time.
0: And I don't let things go because, like, for example, when I'm talking to you about different things, if I don't see your understanding or you're ignoring me or you're blowing me off, I keep going. And I tell you, I don't think you understand what I'm saying. And I tell you a different way, and a different way, and a different way, and a different way. You know, you're like, yeah, I got it. No, you don't got it. Yeah, I've told you that before, right?
1: Yes.
0: Whether you did or not, I don't believe you. So I just keep going on my rant. And that's a me problem. I know that. At work, I don't do that. I'm like, this is the issue. Fix it. And what I thought was funny was one time, the NHS students, the ones we have now are like amazing. I love them to death. And they came up to a meeting and they're like, Mr. Murphy, we want to try some new things for next year. And they started saying things, and I said, can I stop you there? I said, I want you all to go back to this document dated this date. I had to go find it, and I shared the link in the chat. They all clicked on it, right? And they all opened the same document because when you're in Google, you can actually see who's in the document.
1: Yeah.
0: Everything they were talking about was in a message I sent out in August. They were talking to me in May.
1: Oh.
0: And I said, I'm not trying to be rude and shut you guys up, but read my letter and tell me what you want to do differently. And one girl goes, nothing. That's exactly what we were going to tell you.
1: Yeah.
0: And I said, and she says, we missed this.
1: I mean, yeah.
0: And I said, well, duh, but all of you missed it. That just shows me you guys aren't reading what I send out. I said, I need you guys to do better. And then one girl says, that was in August when we started. Now we understand a lot more. That won't happen again. I said, I agree. There was no lecture needed.
1: I mean,
0: I
1: yeah.
0: was just saving them time because they were talking about something I already had talked about. And literally, it was exactly. It was
1: Word
0: like
1: for word, like
0: one of the things that we had was have an event every month,
1: yeah.
0: and I had them identified. Theirs was just a little bit out of order, but it was the same exact events. Like, for example, we're going to volunteer at the dog shelter this month, right? They did it in January. I had it in August. Whatever, you know, it's like it was the same events. It was so funny. But they're like, you know, now that we understand the job, it's much better. So this year, I am expecting to have an amazing year. I can't wait. You know,
1: Yeah.
0: we'll see what happens. But I'll tell you what, let's go ahead and take that break. It's 11:15, and we'll be right back in a few minutes.
1: Sounds good.
0: Stay tuned.
2: It's time for a break. 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
3: The web at mbradio.us.
4: I don't know why that's so long.
5: Because I forgot to edit it. I don't know.
4: I thought it was like that because I thought that was the ad itself.
5: Yeah, no. Well, it ends and I just need to like cut it. That's all.
4: Okay.
5: So we talked about the heat map, those concise sentences that you can have in the subject lines, concise emails, skip to the point, and be prepared for meetings. Mm-hmm. Let's talk about some of those pitfalls you're going to have. Some of those things you might fail when you actually try to do this.
6: Facts, not feelings. Let's talk about where you'll get burned. Some common pitfalls. Using unprofessional slang, emojis, or excessive exclamation points. When in doubt, keep it formal. Hitting reply all when it's not necessary. Save your colleagues' inboxes. Being a passive attendee in meetings. Aim to listen, learn, or contribute. Your presence should have a purpose. Danger zone identified. Back to Murphman for the warning.
5: We will see the videos. All right, welcome back, you guys. So, using unprofessional slang or emojis or excessive exclamation points. When in doubt, keep it formal, right? Hitting reply all when it's not necessary. It happens by accident. But there are people who reply all the time.
4: Yeah.
5: And it annoys me.
4: That happened to us at school. Yeah, I remember when our teacher or our counselor for the like grade, for our whole like grade class, she was emailing us and she was just like, oh, you know, like do this, do that, and then you'll be good, right? And then just, oh, dude, this one kid, he just kept questioning it. And it was in like a...
5: The thread.
4: Yeah, it was in the thread. So we all saw it. So, like, I don't think he meant to reply all, but it was just like he didn't email her personally or privately and just emailed her. So I wish I had the text though, because this was like freshman year. Dude, just boom. I didn't get any notifications except that. And okay. I go to like sent to me or something. 20
5: can easily. Can we agree that people do make mistakes? Right?
4: But I'm like, come on.
5: At some point, the counselor should have also said, hey, let me message you privately.
4: That's because we didn't care.
5: I know, but still.
4: Yeah.
5: Do me a favor. Talk about a mistake. There's a major, major, major mistake someone sent on the group message. Go ahead and camera. There we go. I need you to look this up for me. Do a Google search. Everyone who's watching right now, do a Google search. Hawaii.
4: Okay.
5: Getting bombed. Message.
4: The Hawaii getting bombed message refers to a terrifying real-life false missile alert sent on January 13th, 2018. Cell phones across the islands unexpectedly buzzed with an emergency notification stating, in all caps, ballistic missile threat inbound to Hawaii. Seek immediate shelter. This is not a drill. You know what?
5: Hold on. That, you've heard of the emergency broadcast system, right?
4: Yeah.
5: That was not a hacked message. I don't know how it happened. I mean, you can read about it. But there it is. This went out to everyone. Talk about panic, Connor. Okay? You think about this. If you are the mayor of the city.
4: And you see someone from an important job, mind you, presses the wrong button. Well, instead of doing the drill, because they were supposed to send out like a drill, you know, being like this testing or something. But imagine saying out the realistic message of that and be like, it's happening. Like,
5: yeah,
4: like run.
5: Your goose is cooked.
4: Yeah.
5: First of all, let's talk about professional communication. This is a professional communication that got sent out by mistake. But let's talk about it. Ballistic missile threat inbound to Hawaii, period. Seek immediate shelter, period. This is not a drill, period.
4: Because it's proven a point, as in, like, it's inbound to Hawaii, seek immediate shelter, and this is not a drill.
5: Emergency subject line. Emergency alert. Message, concise, and to the point.
4: I mean, yeah, what are you going to say? Hey, Hawaii, how y'all do it? Just got word I'm that this hit missile.
5: That's a perfect example of what I'm talking about.
4: Well, yeah, but
5: now, we could read about it all we want, but I don't know how it got sent out by mistake. I don't know if they were hacked. I don't think they were.
4: I just said he pressed the wrong button.
5: No, but that's a message you have to type in.
4: You don't just
5: press the button and say, oh, this today we're doing emergency alert. Yeah, no, it doesn't work that way. Right? Or it would have been more like... But, yeah, that was a real message that got sent out accidentally. There it is. Why was the alert released?
4: Well, yeah, in all caps. Human error during once the thrice daily shift. And then there's a procedure that occurs at the change of shift where they go through to make sure the system that's working and an employee pushed the wrong button. Yeah, it's not like you type it in. It's just the only one
5: You probably click on it, right?
4: Yeah, but the one you type in would be like kidnapping or something.
5: Did you read how long it took for the message to be corrected?
4: 18 minutes. God, just 38 minutes. Wait, it was corrected by email 18 minutes later, but there was no follow-up mobile text for 38 minutes. God, dude.
5: The email gets sent out a lot faster than the message.
4: No. Okay. Well,
5: when you send a text message to a group, I do messages to 300 people, text messages. And I put 30 seconds between each message. Otherwise, it gets jumbled and it doesn't get sent right.
4: Yeah.
5: So, but can you imagine, for 35 minutes, the island was, like, we're getting bombed. Okay. Can you imagine, like, the looting that took place, the robberies, the messages that got sent to loved ones? I love you. I'm sorry I cheated on you. Or, you know, that kind of stuff. Yeah, it was a lot of chaos, dude. But accidents do happen. And that's to me, I think that's the greatest example or the best example of the biggest error in life. Aside from one other thing. War of the Worlds. Do you remember that story?
4: No. I probably do. I just don't remember the name. But continue.
5: The Masterpiece Theater. I forget what it's called. Look up War of the Worlds Theater so I can get the right name.
4: They can't spell. The theater? What do you want me to look up?
5: Let me see. Hold on. The theater.
4: The Mercury Theater?
5: Mercury Theater. That's the one. So in the old days, I don't know if TV was going around. I know there's TV, but every house did not have a TV. They listened to the radio. Mm-hmm. They would all sit around and they would hear the story. Mm-hmm. And they would sit there for 45 minutes to an hour to listen to a radio show that said, hey, today's show is Little Red Riding Hood. And they would read the story, but they had to have actors playing the roles, right? So it would be just a verbal It would just be the audio, right?
4: Yeah. Just like monotone and just like...
5: Well, not really monotone, because they would act it out. Mm. Like the Who's On First with Albert Costello.
4: Mm, okay.
5: You know, that was a skit that they didn't... Anyway, it starts off with live from the Mercury Theater, the band's playing do-do-do-do-do-do-do, right? Tonight, we have this story of whatever, whatever, and they start reading a story. Mm-hmm. And all of a sudden, we break into the show. We're being attacked by aliens. The entire country was calling the police, and because back then you had to dial numbers, you didn't have 911.
4: Yeah.
5: Switchboards were lighting up all over the country because people thought it was a real alien invasion. And it was just someone being, this is today's dramatic theater. You have been listening to the Mercury Theater, War of the Worlds, written by... You're like, what? You know, but yeah, for an hour, 45 minutes, an hour, they were all... The whole country was panicking.
4: It's crazy, dude. That's insane.
5: So when you... The movie's War of the Worlds, you know, they have a Tom Cruise version of it. They also have an Ice Cube version of it. Remember the Ice Cube version?
4: Oh, yeah.
5: It all started with that version of the Mercury Theater. That's the War of the Worlds.
4: Mm.
5: And my point being is sometimes you have errors in communication, and sometimes you are really good at communicating what you're trying to communicate, but people don't realize you're being funny. So it's really important to be clear on what you're saying to people. It's really clear to be listening to what people are saying and actively listening, not listening, preparing to respond. You have to listen, take it in, think, and then send it out. Okay? It's called active communication and active listening.
4: Yeah.
5: When you're sending an email, understand that people are not going to be able to understand. They're not going to have you to question when they get an email. So your email has to be pretty clear. Now, have you ever, well, there's an example to show you how people communicate. I want you to tell me, and again, we talked about it at the beginning of the show. This is not planned in any way. So this is, first I'm going to ask you a question, okay?
4: Mm-hmm.
5: I want you to tell me how to make a peanut butter sandwich. Peanut butter and jelly. Okay?
4: Like step by step or?
5: Yeah, like start at the very, very first step that you would think of.
4: All right.
5: Okay.
4: First step, I would think of wanting a peanut butter.
5: Okay, all right.
4: PB&J sandwich.
5: You're giving me instructions on how to make one.
4: Okay, second, grab a plate.
5: Okay.
4: Go get the bread. Go get the peanut butter. Go get the jelly. All right. Open the bread. Take one slice out. Well, take the quarter piece out first. Then take a look.
5: Take the butt piece, okay.
4: Yeah, and then just put it back. And then put it on the plate.
5: Put it back
4: in the bag. The butt piece.
5: Oh, okay.
4: Because you have to like...
5: Okay,
4: Put that loaf of bread on the plate.
5: The loaf of bread on the plate?
4: The slice of bread.
5: Slice of bread on the plate. Sorry, okay, got it.
4: Yeah.
5: Okay, so now I have the butt end back in the bag. And I have the bread on my plate.
4: Yes. I should get two slices. Sorry.
5: Okay.
4: Put a second. Two and slices. Put them side to side of each other.
5: Okay.
4: And open up the peanut butter. Go get a knife real quick. Put it down. Go get a knife. And then come back. And then get a plastic knife. Okay. Just want to make sure it's not like a steak knife or anything. Scoop up from the peanut butter from the jar. And then gently spread it all over the bread.
5: Okay.
4: Gently. I said gently.
5: Did you say gently?
4: Yes. I'm like gently spread it all over the bread. Nice and slow. And try to even it out along the whole bread. Yeah. Okay. Like I said, put it down. I'm like, just scoop it out. I didn't say pick it up.
5: Oh, so you're supposed to put a knife in here, pull out the peanut butter.
4: Yes, and then spread it on the bread, okay. Nice and evenly. Okay.
5: You're not telling me to hold it with the other hand or anything. Do you see the how this works?
4: Okay.
5: When teachers do this with kids,
4: I guess,
5: right? You could say, grab some bread, grab a loaf of bread. Now, put peanut butter on it, and they get the peanut butter jar, and they drop it on top of the loaf. Right?
4: Yeah.
5: So even though you think you're being very clear with what you're saying, doesn't mean they're understanding it that way.
4: I knew you're going to ask. I knew it was going to be something like that. I just didn't know what. So I'm like, step by step, I got to think about it step by step. And yeah.
5: How many times have we put together furniture?
4: A lot.
5: And we're reading the instructions and there's pictures of it, right?
4: I don't even read the instructions. I just look at the picture.
5: Well,
4: I see this piece with the arrow pointing into there. I'm like, okay.
5: Do you know why there's pictures instead of text?
4: People are illiterate.
5: Yes.
4: Okay. Just want to make sure.
5: Yeah, people can't read. So they have images. Now, sometimes images just
4: don't help.
5: Yeah. I will tell you, your godfather Richard and I, he gave you this remote control car 1 year. There's a reason you don't know what I'm talking about because you never got it.
4: Oh.
5: It was a metal RC car, really expensive, I'm sure. And it had panels. And you had to screw the panels in. And it said, put this panel here, and then the screw goes here, whatever, right? There was no pictures. It was all instructions. Get panel B, panel A, put it, you know. And we started putting it together, and we got to a point where we're like, this is not making sense. We can't figure this out. We took it apart, put it back together. He goes, I'm going to try to go figure this out. We never did. We never did. Right? And I think about those instructions a lot when I'm thinking about stories like this, because it's like, I'm not stupid. I can read. He wasn't stupid, but the instructions were not written clearly.
4: Really? Now, I'm questioning it. As in like, my opinion. I want to see them, but I can't.
5: Okay. In my opinion. So, when we have this, it's like, remember, other people have to understand what you're saying. Just because you know what you're talking about does not mean what other people will know what you're talking about.
4: Especially if it's a product where everybody needs to know what you're saying.
5: Right. All right, so I'll tell you what. Let's go to the afterburn and just reflect on what we've learned today. We talked about, you know, where you're going to get burned. We talked about the heat map with the actionable steps. So let's go to the afterburn and talk about the
4: heat shields.
5: Yes.
4: Because we talked about where you get burned. Now we're going to talk about
5: how to prevent that.
4: Yes.
5: Good catch.
7: 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Create standard operating templates for your routine updates and meeting requests. Having pre-built outlines ensures you consistently hit all necessary project metrics without overcomplicating the message. The shields are up. Murphman, what's next?
5: All right, so deploy the shield by asking yourself, before sending the message, what is a single action I need, blah, blah, blah, blah, blah. Why am I sending this message? What's the purpose of this, right?
4: Mm-hmm.
5: Very important. Establish standard boundaries. My syllabus for my students says, you can reach me anytime, Monday through Friday, 9 a.m. to 9 p.m. Do not message me after the fact, right?
4: Yes.
5: One night we were out 11:30, 12 o'clock at night. I don't know if you remember that or not.
4: I remember.
5: And
4: we usually do that.
5: A student, I think they texted me or they called me.
4: Texted.
5: saying I'm having trouble with something. And I wrote back, please reply. I mean, please don't message me this late at night. Luckily, I'm awake, but I'm not going to answer you until tomorrow morning at 9 o'clock. Mm. Poor planning on your part does not make it an emergency on my part.
4: Yeah. And then I remember, I think another student texted you late. Uh-huh. And you woke up to it.
5: No.
4: Or something. I forgot what it was.
5: A 2:30 in the morning message.
4: Yeah.
5: And I replied with, you've woken me up. This could have been sent by email. I'm going back to bed. And they wrote back, sorry. The next morning, first thing in the morning, 9 o'clock hit, I sent the message. I said, I want to say that I understand you were doing something at 2:30 in the morning, but I am not working at 2:30 in the morning. You need to be more aware of what other people are doing. Setting those boundaries is very important.
4: Yeah.
5: Another, this is sort of nothing, something. What the hell am I trying to say? is sort of related to what we're talking about, but it's not really related. One of my rules when you invite me to go out places is give me notice. Right? I don't want to be an afterthought to you. Mm-hmm. If you want me to be there,
4: then say it.
5: Let me know with enough time. Right? If you're having a party, like for example, I could be telling you, hey, you know, August 18th, I'm having this amazing birthday party, blah, blah, blah, blah, blah, blah, blah, right?
4: Mm-hmm.
5: But I never invite you. Are you going to show up to my party?
4: No,
5: because I didn't invite you. And then you don't show up, you're gonna be like, hey, you know, the day before, are you gonna come to my party tomorrow? I wasn't invited, dude. I've been telling you about it for like 3 months. Did you ever say you're invited to come to my party? I'm not gonna make those assumptions, right? You need to be aware of how you communicate to people. Just because you're talking about it doesn't mean you invited them. Just because you mention it doesn't mean they understand. Communication is so, so important. Okay?
4: Yeah. But I mean, some people, it's just like, if I do talk about it, then you are formally invited, because it would be like kind of a douche move to talk about it in front of you if you're not getting invited. You know what I mean?
5: Okay. So if you're talking about an event going on at work, I can just show up?
4: Well, then that's
5: because
4: you got to clarify, but it was your own party. Go ahead.
5: Yeah, I'm throwing a party for my coworkers.
4: Then that's specifically for your coworkers. But if you say I'm throwing a party, such and such,
5: you're just gonna assume you're invited.
4: Well, if you talk about it, yeah.
5: No.
4: Yeah.
5: I say you have to physically
4: ask. For me, if I'm talking to you about a party, you're invited, because I mean, I'm talking to you about the party for a reason.
5: Maybe you're trying to get feedback.
4: Yeah, feedback. And then I'll be like, your feedback, and let's go.
5: You know. I don't agree with that. Anyway.
4: Okay.
5: When you're sending the message, don't assume that there's understanding. You know, just because you understand it doesn't mean that other people will.
4: Yes.
5: When I had to take over a class for teachers, I have to send out a message to all students that says, hey, FYI, I'm your new teacher. And they're going to reply with, what happened to the old teacher? She's no longer with us. You know, she's somewhere else. Not that she's moved on in this realm. You got to clarify that, right? She hasn't died. She's no longer working here. So when I write the message, I write something to the effect of, she's no longer employed here. She has moved on to other
4: opportunities,
5: employment, whatever. Because I know that's the question they're going to ask me. Another question is,
4: why?
5: Well, yeah. And I say, I'm not privy to that information. You know, I do not understand. I do not know why they left. All I know is I'm your teacher starting now. And I've had to do this like several times over the years. And throughout the semester, I get kids. They're like, hey, miss, I need to. I'm like, it's mister. What happened to miss? She's been gone 3 months, dude. Like, where the hell have you been? You know what I mean?
4: Yeah.
5: So when you're sending a communication, think of all the questions you have about that and make sure it's in the system, in the email that you're sending out. And like that, you're able to do that better. Okay. Mm-hmm. The other thing is, when we're talking about communication, we have to reflect on those things, right? So let's talk about those things. I mean, those questions we have to go back and review this in our afterburn.
7: Reflect on your value. In today's afterburn, here are some questions for you to reflect on. What does my current digital communication style say about me? Am I a clear and concise writer? How can I contribute more effectively in my next team meeting? Reflection complete. Murphman, time for your final thoughts.
5: Remember, your communication is how people's first exposure to you is. And if you're writing stupid stuff, misspelled words and everything, that doesn't look good at all, right?
4: Mm-hmm.
5: Are you clear and concise? You know, one of the things I've been told, like when I did my notes for my therapy, was people could read a story and they could read my chart and you could see the progression. But you could also see, you could imagine me in my session doing things. Like, for example, you know, the kid said this and the mom replied with, but whatever. And it was something like exclamation or like, I didn't know that or something. And someone says, I can see you sitting in the meeting going, really, mom? You know, I didn't write that, but the way I write is descriptive. Okay. Mm. And then also, how can you contribute to the next team meeting? It's a team meeting. You have to have something to say. Now, again, you don't have to say something at every meeting.
4: But I mean, it's nice once in a while to like, raise your hand and ask a question or put something in.
5: There's been times where the boss puts out a message and I'm like, I'm sorry. I reply to the boss privately. I'm sorry. I'm probably stupid. I said, but I don't understand this. I'm sorry. It's for whatever reason, I'm not understanding what you're saying. And she'll reply with, it's this. And I'll say, are you referring to this? And she'll say yes or no. And then we clarify it. And then after I'm done, I say something like, I'm sorry I took your time here. I hope I'm the only one that had these questions. And she replies back usually, you're not.
4: I was like, imagine like, since you're doing yes, yes, and no, no, whatever. And you're like, I hope I wasn't the only one. She just like, no.
5: Right?
4: No.
5: That so she realized like, yeah, I could have clarified it. So she sends out a second email that says something to the effect of to clarify, I am referring to this, or you know, and a lot of people will be like, oh, it happens, right? Yeah. Just because we know we're talking doesn't mean we know how to express ourselves. All right. So one thing that I like to talk about here, you know, is AI. Programs, technology, and everything. So I want to talk about our digital inferno today. Let's talk about that real quick.
4: Oops.
7: 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Always use the schedule send feature on email to avoid sending late night messages, respecting colleagues' boundaries. The Inferno is digital. Back to Murphman to talk about the segment.
5: One of the things I love about cell phone text predictors.
4: Mm-hmm.
5: Is that it autocorrects your messages. I want to say the word duck. I write the word duck, but something else comes up.
4: Yeah.
5: You understand what I'm saying, right?
4: Yes.
5: Okay.
4: And it tells me to suck. Yeah.
5: Well, I was going to say, get the duck out of here. Something like that, right?
4: Yeah.
5: It autocorrects. And when you're sending an email, sometimes, because I suck at typing, even the AI is like, what? Did you mean this? So even after you use Grammarly and you correct it, you need to go back and proofread it and make sure that it's there. Because sometimes it autocorrects words and it doesn't make any sense.
4: Yeah.
5: Program management apps like Trello and Asana, okay, I use Google Keep. It keeps everything on a list. And I love AI because I tell you, it combines all my information. It's, hey, go to Google Keep and make me a list of all my to-dos. It's done. You know? Mm-hmm. And I always use a scheduled send. When I have to send messages to students, right, I have one message that says, this is your passing. Mm-hmm. Okay. You're doing good. Keep it up. I have one that says, hey, you're doing okay. You know, you're passing, but it looks like you might be struggling. Come by and see me. They're sort of like, you're right on the border of passing. You're almost there. Let me help you get over the hump. I sent another email that says, okay, you're not doing as good as you should be at this point in the class. Let's get together and let's get you caught up. And there's some like, you really haven't done a damn thing.
4: Yeah.
5: And I can't write that, can I?
4: No.
5: So I have to figure out a way to say that. And I'll say something to the effect of, it seems you have trouble getting started. How can I help you with that? You know, or when can I expect you to come into my class for assistance?
4: Yeah.
5: But do I send those messages out at 10 o'clock at night?
4: No. Some teachers do. I'll admit, some teachers do, like, stay up a little bit late to do work or emails or something.
5: I can be late till 2 in the morning working, just but not I can always. Schedule it.
4: Yeah, you schedule it.
5: For 9 in the morning.
4: Yeah.
5: When they're awake and they're going to get the message.
4: A reasonable time, yeah.
5: Okay. At the end of the year, every teacher sends every student messages, and I refuse to do that. I'll send one message, and I'll send a text message, and then I might call some of them. I'm not going to call every student. I'm not going to, but I do message every student that list of messages I told you. Mm-hmm. Even if they're doing good, I say, hey, good job. Because I want the students to know that I am looking at what they're doing, you know? So that send later message, that scheduling send is so important. Because even if you're working at 10 o'clock at night, schedule it for the next day. Don't send it out at 10 o'clock at night. All right. Text messages. I have to send a text message to 250 students. At 30 minutes each, that's 125 minutes. Okay, that's almost a little over 2 hours. If the system's running 100% perfect, can I start sending that message at 7 o'clock at night? Because 7 o'clock is reasonable to send a text message. Yeah, but if I'm sending out 250 messages, there's people going to be getting it at 9:30, 10, 11 o'clock at night.
4: Yeah.
5: And that's happened too. You don't realize when you put the time down, like a.m., p.m. So, yeah, listen, it's out at 11 o'clock a.m., but it's p.m. People getting messages at midnight. That happens. You know, be careful how you're scheduling it. Make sure you're paying attention to what you're doing. Okay?
4: I remember one time a teacher emailed the class, and they were like, this project is due at 11 p.m. today, right? But they sent it at, no, was it p.m.? No, 11 a.m. the next day, right? But they said, like, p.m. So it was like, you have to get it done that, you know, day. Because it was supposed to be, like, 11 a.m. and it's supposed to be like, oh, the next day it's due, you know.
5: Yeah,
4: but she sent it at p.m. so we thought it was like we had to work overnight to finish it. We didn't finish it.
5: Yeah, exactly. When I have my Blackboard classes, I set up the time that they're deployed.
4: Mm-hmm.
5: And they open at midnight, 12:01, and they close at 11:59, whatever.
4: Yeah,
5: there's times I change it by mistake and I don't realize it. So kids who wait till the last minute, like afternoon on Sunday, are like, how come I can't get in? I'm like, what do you mean? It goes till midnight. Well, no, it's saying I can't get in. Oh, I put PM instead of 8. You know what I mean?
4: Yeah.
5: Like, I make mistakes. I mean, but
4: we all do.
5: Try. That doesn't look very professional when you do that. Try to be perfect. It's hard, but we try to be. Right? So I'll tell you what, let's get to today's final burn for today, Connor. What do you think?
4: Sounds great.
7: Know your worth, show your work. The final take from today's discussion is clarity is kindness. Respect people's time, get to the point, and communicate like your career depends on it. Because it does. The final flame has been struck. Back to Murphman to wrap the show.
5: I'm so sorry.
4: I'm like, you playing a game?
5: No, I was in my TikTok feed.
4: Okay.
5: Got some rewards. So I was like, oh, you know.
4: Yeah.
5: The live was shared by viewers 50 times.
4: How many viewers do you have? Well, we'll talk about it after.
5: No, but that was cool. They actually shared it 50 times. So thank you for everyone who shared that. I appreciate that. Final burn. Know your worth, show your work. Final take from today's episode is respect people's time. Get to the point and communicate like your career depends on it, because it does.
4: Mm-hmm.
5: Very simple. One wrong message and you're screwing everything up.
4: Yeah, that basically how it is.
5: Or the exact opposite. When I replayed off for my graduate, I had a lot more respect from everybody after that. You know, and some were like,
4: really?
5: You're a loser if you're working here at that part time. You know what I mean?
4: Ah.
5: Yeah.
4: People are like ways. That.
5: Yeah.
4: Yeah.
5: But you guys, that's it for today. Connor, thank you very much for your time.
4: Of course, thank you for helping me again.
5: I will have you anytime.
4: Or every time.
5: Or every time. As long as you're willing to do this. I do appreciate that. You guys, thank you very much for listening. I appreciate it.
4: You.
5: If you have any questions, email me at murfman@pureouttakes.com or you can call at 915-800-3244. 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
4: See you soon.
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0: Ladies and gentlemen, thank you for tuning in to Military Broadcast Radio. 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
4: Hello, everybody. Welcome back to the Trucker Mouth Show. Now it's back on the road with Trucker Mouth. I'm sorry, I took a break from sorry to all my followers there. I took a break and I tried to enhance my show and enlarge my show, but it didn't work and I'm back here by myself. But I'm gonna blow it up. I'm gonna blow it up. We're back on the road. I'm Trucker Mouth. And let's get going. Okay, today I'm gonna discuss something that's in the news every day. The Strait of Hormuz. Okay, now I know everyone's tired of hearing about it, but I mean, it's you hear the trucker here on back on the road with Trucker Mouth. We talk about issues in transportation, not just trucking. We talk, you know, if it's by rail, you know, by truck, you know, by plane or by ship, it's transportation, and Trucker Mouth talks about it. So here, this Strait of Hormuz is everyone knows Iran controlling it pretty much, how is this Ali Khamenei messing with the whole world's economy with this Strait of Hormuz? The Strait of Hormuz is 104 miles long. It connects the Persian Gulf to the Gulf of Oman. That reminds me, did anyone ever meet an Oman in it? No, neither did I. Anyway, it's a little country to the south. To the north and west, you got Iran controlling it. And at this narrowest point, it's 21 miles wide. And Oman and Iran control, both their international waters come together. And actually, the Oman side is deep enough and navigable enough to, what the hell is that? To get through, but because of Iran and the political imperfections of it, they're pretty much scared to do it. So Iran pretty much controlling the damn Strait of Hormuz, which a fifth of our nation's or the country's, not the country, the world's oil comes through there every day. Okay, so he's messing with that strait. He's messing with the whole damn world's economy. How's he doing it? Trucker Mouth don't like him. He's putting a hammer down on him. And I tell you what, how are we letting this one guy, incidentally, they say that he's voted in. You mean to tell me you're going to tell me that Iran has a democracy where they let people vote somebody in? Bullshit. They vote all they want. And they're saying, here's who we elect. And they're also, it's also governed by religious parties also. But I mean, you know, he's messing with the whole world's freaking economy here. And now again, talks are done, and we're at war again. And the reason we're at war with Iran is because they want to develop nuclear weapons, and we ain't having it. I mean, that's just what it is. We ain't having that. And we can't, because they'll bomb their people next to them that don't like them, probably Israel, and then they'll make a big one up and send it over here, because they don't care. They don't even believe in our God. They got a different God than we got. So, you know, I'm really upset about this. I don't know how the whole world can sit back and let this guy, okay, let this guy do this. But no one else could. No one else could do it. The seagoing vessels, while they're in United States water, are governed by the Coast Guard. Okay, and Coast Guard is part of DHS, Department of Homeland Security. While they're in the waters around the country, after they get out of United States waters, they're governed by the International Maritime Organization. And that's what it is. But I just think, you know, how this guy can go around doing what he's doing to the whole world. And how we letting him do this? No one else will get away with this. How is he? This Ali Khamenei. What a jokester. He's a tyrant, man, and he's not going to stop. He wants to be another dictator, rule the whole world. And this just seems that there should be ways to... I know they put sanctions on them. I know they put sanctions on them. But it ain't enough. We need to get this done. And then they're also talking about giving him millions of dollars and this and that. What's it going to compensate him for being an asshole, right? No, we ain't doing that. We ain't doing that. And they need to do something. You know, get him out of there. I don't know why. We can go in other countries and extract their rulers, their dictators. Why can't we do that to Iran? So I guess because of the oil, they're afraid what'll happen. Just no one else will get away with this. Someone messing with the whole world's economy, and there's got to be something done about it. So yeah. I mean, there's got to be a way that we can do something with this. I mean, sanctions ain't enough for this guy. They want to compensate him for what he's doing, and it just ain't right. So he needs to go. And with that, I'm going to go to a commercial. And then we come back from the commercial. It's going to be a segment I have called Local Yokels, where Trucker Mouth comments on things around his area. And he wants to do shout-outs on. So we're going to break for a commercial real quick.

Hello, everybody. Welcome back to Back on the Road with Trucker Mouth. I'm Trucker Mouth. And now, see, I do a statement. I do a show or a segment in my show called Local Yokels. Local Yokel is a segment I do on my program when I started this new show back up. And it talks about issues around my area and issues that concern me as an American. And a big one that concerns me is there was a state trooper killed on July 1st. Okay, he was a 20-year veteran of the State Police of Pennsylvania. Pennsylvania State Police. He was killed while doing a DOT inspection. See, this is what Trucker Mouse commenting on this. And also it's tragic. Okay. He was killed while doing a vehicle inspection on the shoulder of the road in I-81 in Schuylkill County, Pennsylvania. Okay, so basically what they do is they pull a truck over and they look at the log book and they start messing around. They might be looking at the brakes or something. Well, anyway, he was killed by an erratic driver, okay, driving erratic, and he was a illegal immigrant, okay? He was here on the parolee program, and he obtained a CDL somehow. Now, I looked into things. Parolees and asylum seekers

them, I guess, and see if you come in and see if you'd be good. You can apply for, you know, try to go through the steps to become a United States citizen. However, he didn't do that. He applied for a temporary. Oh, by the way, the trooper's name was Michael Porsche. Okay. Michael Pohara. I'm sorry to the family. Michael Pohara was his name, Junior. He was one killed. I didn't mention his name. That's what I should have done because that's what the show is about. Michael Pohara, he was 44 years old. And Bond, who this Michael, or wait. Name of this guy killed him. I have it written down. It's right here. It's last name Bond. Michael Pohara. He was a Haitian immigrant. Oh, yeah. Yeah. Last name was Bond. I'm sorry about this. But yeah, so it's so most times when they apply for things like a driver's license and all that, they don't let them get them because it's lack of identification. And they don't like somehow he obtained a CDL. Now, I drove truck for 24 years. And I was given a lifetime suspension on my CDL because of traffic stops. And no one offered me a passage back to get my CDL back. Nothing like that. You're done. And I'm a U.S. citizen. I'm red, white, and blue to the bone. Okay? So how this guy did it, I don't know. But after I lost my CDL license, I was running around like a homeless person. I had a place to lay my head, but that was it. Okay. That was it. I was walking around. I was looking for a fake way to get a fake CDL. Anything to live. I was going to end my life. Luckily I didn't. But how this guy obtained a CDL license, not even being a U.S. citizen, is beyond me. Yes, Michael Bond, his name is. Michael Bond, he lived in Brockton, Mass. Homicide by vehicle and voluntary manslaughter and related offenses. When that tractor trailer smashed into the back of that other trailer that was being looked at by the trooper, he was pinned under the vehicle and it exploded. It's terrible because this guy, you know, driving erratic to make some time up, smashed into the back of him. And that's just unacceptable. And the state of Pennsylvania, and my heart goes out to the Pohara family. It really does. I mean, as this one shows about, the guy was a great guy and all. it's just terrible. But Pennsylvania was going to lose $75 million in money for road taxes because they're tired of things happening. They need to crack down on domiciled, non-domiciled CDLs, okay? And evidently Pennsylvania is not doing a good job out near Illinois or Massachusetts. So get on this. They're only pulling me to hell over looking through my stuff like I was a terrorist. How are these guys getting away with it? Get out of here. But yeah, it's a tragic thing. And you know, if he didn't get his CDL license, how the hell did the state of Massachusetts give him CDL license? It should have been stricter rules on. Yeah, like I said, he applied for a temporary program to get him, let him stay here longer, and it was denied. It was denied, and temporary protection status not granted in 2025. At that point, when his protection status was denied, at that point he became an illegal immigrant, and his CDL.

0: legs should have been ripped right there and there. His CDL expired on the day of the wreck, on the day he crashed into that truck that trooper was working on. He said his license expired that day. Freaking terrible. And, you know, that's just something locally I'm shouting out on. Like I said, my heart goes out to the Michael Harris family. And I'm just at all on how these people obtain CDL licenses. But nevertheless, I'm not sure where we are with time. This is my first show back on the road here, man. It's a little rough. It'll get better. And I'm going to close out. So thanks for coming. Like I said, it's my first show. Thanks for coming. Back on the road with Trucker Mouth. I'll see you next time. I'm out here. I'll pick you up. We're at the end of the road. Have a safe day. Drivers, park your trucks in safe areas. Don't put it park in precarious areas. Like Trucker Mouth did, you'll lose time. You won't sleep good. All that. Remember, take care of your lot lizards. They're working hard to make things better for you out there. I'm Trucker Mouth. And I'll see you next time. Back on the road with Trucker Mouth.
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2: Welcome to Veteran Talk with Magic Mike, where what's important to you is important to us. Let's talk. I'm your host, Magic Mike, and today we're diving deep into something close to my heart: how sharing your story and getting behind the mic can be a powerful form of rehabilitation. Whether you're fresh out of service, years into civilian life, or somewhere in between, we've got a space for you here. Because everyone has a story, and broadcasting is how we tell it.

Maybe that's it. How about now? Mic check 1 2 1 2. Mic check 1 2 1 2. Mic check 1 2 1 2. Mic check 1 2 1 2. There we go. Anyways, welcome to Veterans Talk with yours truly, DJ Magic Mike, and we have a great show for you today. One of the things that I wanted to talk about was that, as we all know, excuse me, I'm a little under the weather, so you have to bear with me here. Excuse me, I'm on new medicine and stuff from our beautiful VA, and it's just making me a miserable mess. But as we all know, the Veterans Taking Care of Veterans Act has been shelved. It has been put aside, and there's no, there can be blaming across the board, the Republican, the Democrat, the liberal, the right, the left, the sideways, whatever be it. The American Legion did their due diligence, along with everybody else. And, you know, it's just, there was too many people pushing back. There was one pushing back on this because of this reason or whatever. If you didn't watch my show last week, I talked about it in depth, and it was actually really, really, really good, that we were able to have a bunch of people, really just kind of just everybody go over it and figure out what the heck is what. It probably won't be voted on this year. I hate to say it that way, but there's so much in that bill that would have helped veterans and Gold Star families, the Love Lives On Act, along with the Major Richard Starr Act. And everybody was so hell-bent and focused on tinnitus and sleep apnea. Well, here is the truth about those two things. They say, well, you're taken away from future claims. I talked about this in the last show last week, and I won't beat a dead horse anymore, but you're not taken away from future claims. Here's the thing. VA compensation disability is not a social welfare. It makes me so angry that these veterans who are getting out of today's military are so hell-bent on getting 100% before they even get out of the military. I'm gonna be 100%. I'm 100% before I even get out of the military. Well, what did you do? I was a desk jockey, man. I've got carpal tunnel now because of all the damn forms that I had to fill out. So the Army owes that to me. The Air Force owes that to me. Nobody owes you nothing. It is painful for me to sit here and hear that. Excuse me. Some good old North Carolina tea. I'm lying. This is actually Alabama tea. It's really good. so it's kind of hurtful. It's kind of redundant to sit here and say future claims for veterans, because here's the reality of it. That claim, or those claims for tinnitus and PTSD and sleep apnea, et cetera, are going to be harder to justify. It's not like it once was. Here's the thing. If you look at the history of the VA, right, the VA got so much backlash and everything like that because of the wars in Vietnam and Korea and World War II even and stuff like that. So especially for Vietnam, right, they didn't do enough for PTSD. So then they had to come up with a plan. They did. And then our nation went to war. And it was the most popular war, but the first war that was televised, right? And that was Desert Storm, Desert Shield in the early 1990s. And it was the 100-and-something-day war or whatever with Norman Schwarzkopf, Stormin' Norman, and Colin Powell, right? And we were heroes and everything like that. Well, what about our veterans that are coming home, man? We salute you. We got to take care of you. We can't have it repeat like we did in Vietnam. So Desert Storm, Desert Shield was not Vietnam, wasn't even close to Vietnam. It was an air campaign that we decimated the Iraqi armed forces, even as they retreated back to their home of Iraq down Death Alley or Death Highway. We annihilated them to never fight again, pretty much, right? So then we all saw that. And then Iraq broke out, right? 2003. Boom, we're in there. We are liberating Iraq. So we liberate Iraq from what? We were liberated them from Saddam Hussein, right? Bad person, very bad person. We liberated it from him. And we kind of just reinvented Vietnam again. You see, guerrilla warfare is what Vietnam was, and that's what we were dealing with in Iraq, was a type of guerrilla warfare. You see, in World War II and Korea and Vietnam, you know, I'm sorry, Korea and World War II and World War I and so on, those wars were fought in uniform. You knew that was the enemy. This was the good people over here. You knew what color uniforms they wore. There was a lot of different things going on. Not always, but majority, right? And
In Vietnam, you didn't know that. You didn't know who everybody would look alike. Everybody, you know, one minute they're sitting there waving at you, and the next minute they had a freaking grenade in their hand, right? I mean, you heard about the babies they would hand the GIs with a grenade in there and stuff like that. I mean, and Vietnam was just horrible. And in Iraq, it was the same thing. You know, they're sitting there with their squall, with their dress on or whatever, be it, and they got an AK-47 underneath there, and you think it's just some lady in a black, you know, hijab covered up in her face going to, you know, pray or something like that. She pulled out an AK-47 and started shooting at you. So it was a lot of similarities there, and there was really don't know why we were here. If they don't want us here, let's leave, you know, type of thing. And a lot of the insurgents and stuff like that were coming from Iran and had French documents on them, French IDs or French passports, but they were coming to Iran and then floating in from Iran into Iraq to fight for ISIS and the other different, excuse me, things. So a little bit of history there. So now we are here and we're in Iran, right? We don't have boots on the ground in Iran, but we still have casualties, as we just found out, and we lost the lives of our service members who just came home. And you know, we all who served in combat know that the military is a hazardous duty. It is a hazardous duty, regardless of whether you are a finance officer or whatever. We got that. But, and here's my but, and I know everybody hates it because I hate it when people say but. Here's the reality of it is that tinnitus, and back to what I was saying, tinnitus and sleep apnea will be judged or rated accordingly because they have not been changed since the 1940s. I'll say that again. Look it up. It's all on the internet. I mean, you can look up anything, any government document, right? And I talked about that last week, and I went into numbers and what the government says and what the rules are and what the law says and stuff. And laws are made by our senators, congressmen, and our government, right? So this isn't the internet that makes up these laws. This is voted on, and it has not been talked about. The VA has not adjusted anything, and nor will they adjust anything immediately. It's not like, oh, we're going to pass this bill and tomorrow tinnitus and sleep apnea has gone away. It's not saying that. It's just saying that it has to be looked at a little bit deeper, which I'm in total agreement for. Just like what is it called? Fibromyalgia. Right, there's no way to prove it or disprove it. I got fibromyalgia in my leg, and it's killing me. And I believe it. I believe it. I believe it. But could you imagine that everybody in the military comes out and says, "I got fibromyalgia," or everybody in airborne school is now got C3 and C4 vertebra cracks? Right? I mean, it's hard to do that and put a blanket across everything, but it's also hard at the same time to disapprove people who are generally right looking for it. Let's take out the VA for a second, and let's talk about just one thing. I just give you an example. In the civilian world, right, when you can no longer work, it's called Social Security Disability Insurance, SSDI, right? Social Security Disability Insurance, or whatever it, I call it insurance, but that's what it is, right? And that's until you reach the age of 65 or older, in which you can get your full disability, right? Or your I don't say full disability, but your disability. So there are so many people that applied for Social Security and get Social Security and do not work and get food stamps and EBT and whatever else you want to call it from the federal government. There's so many people. And then they do their little side hustle, whether that's selling drugs or whether that's weaving hair or washing cars or whatever. That's their little side gimmick, right? Because everybody knows the $1,800 that you get from Social Security because you probably never worked a day in your life, right? So I know a family who has children. And each one of their children are on SSDI, Social Security Disability Insurance, right? So they can never work. They have some kind of a disability. Now, all of their kids, all six of their kids, all have the same thing. They have learning disability. They have attention deficit disorder. They have hyperactivity. They have all the same things, right? I don't understand how, as veterans, we don't look at the big picture and try to figure this out. And it's, do you think that we should stop giving Social Security across the board to everybody? Just a question. I mean, because I'll tell you, we shouldn't, right? Because there are people who really need Social Security, and then there are people who just misabuse Social Security, right?
So you have a veteran that loses both his legs in Iraq, Afghanistan, whatever it be, and he goes and he gets his disability from the VA, and then he goes and he says, "Hey, I can't work. I'm missing both my legs and my left arm," right? He's a triple amputee. And you expect him to go out and work? Absolutely not. How, really? You really do expect him to go out and work? I'm just asking. You expect him to go out and work? Because I have to say that's a hard no, right? So this guy can't get a job, or this gal can't get a job. They're a triple amputee, so now they apply for Social Security. Now they have another hoop that they have to jump through to get Social Security, and now they're making about $5,000 a month with four kids. Wife has to work, right? Who's taking care of the kids? Who's taking care of him? Right? I mean, this is what I'm getting at. But let's spin another little scenario, if you will. A guy does 25 years in the United States Marine Corps, gets out, retires as a master sergeant, or I guess you guys call it master sergeant. We call it master sergeant. Retires from Marine Corps as a master sergeant, and then he goes out and he applies for disability through the VA. He gets it. So now he has his VA disability, his retirement, both paychecks, right? So now he's making about 9 grand a month. We'll just say 9 grand a month, right? That's about right. So he's making 9 grand a month. He's making 4,600 from the VA disability, or $4,000 from the VA disability, whatever. And he's making another $3,000 from his retirement, right? So whatever it is, it's like $7,000 or $8,000. I know my math isn't mathing, but here's something that's serious. If that is true, why would you not allow? And to top it off, he now works for a government contractor making 180 grand a year. So he's making 300 grand a year because he retired, he claimed his disability, and now he's got a full-time job. So this guy who is a triple amputee who can't work, you're going to tell him no, you got to suck it up and just deal with your VA disability? It just doesn't make sense. So the Major Richard Starr Act is the one thing that was in that bill, along with the Live Lives On Act, with a bunch of other great, great, great bills, right? It wasn't just one bill. It wasn't everybody focused on the tinnitus and the sleep apnea being taken away, and it's not being taken away. It's being relooked at, revisited, making it a little bit harder. And there's so many rumors out there, and not only did they put veterans against veterans, but they also put veteran organizations against veteran organizations. If you saw that, the VFW was like, "Oh no, let's not get rid of this thing." And then the American Legion was like, "Oh, listen, I've talked to 162 people from the American Legion. Every single one of them are not, the most of them fair. Most of them are life members, but they're not going to go or participate in anything with the VFW. Listen, the VFW is a thing of the past. I'm telling you right now, if anybody from the VFW is looking at me right now, if you don't get your shit together, VFW will be a thing of past, because you're not really doing anything for the communities. Look at the American Legion. American Legion does things for the community, with the Boy Scouts of America, with community events and stuff like that. They're out there in the parades and stuff like that. I literally went to a function as a commander of a VFW, went to a function where they literally sat there and said, "We would like to thank our American Legion for all that they do here for the veterans." And man, everybody looked at me like, "Man, they're not going to give you guys any kudos." I was a new commander, so I didn't know what was what. But it's so true. It is. It's so true because of the fact that the American Legion is always out there, always doing things. So, I mean, these guys, I mean, they didn't say anything bad about the law. They said, "Look, there's things that could be changed, but we think that it's a good start to it." Right? We can always come back and revisit it. But it's a good start to it. And this whole thing about, "Oh, you're taking away from future veteran disability." No, you're not. How are you taking away from future disability? Explain it to me. I've talked to three doctors, and they all looked at me and shook their head and they said, there's nothing. The sleep apnea and tinnitus will continue to be something. It's just going to be harder to claim." And which I think is right, because remember, sleep apnea and tinnitus, right? Tinnitus, nobody can hear me ringing in my ears. Only I can. So everybody in the military is going to get sleep apnea and tinnitus. Sleep apnea alone is 50%, and tinnitus is 10% each ear to start with, maybe 30. So every single veteran getting out of the military is going to be 100%. So you're saying that even if you do 4 years in the military as a paper pusher, never leave the United States, you go out, shoot your weapon once a year to qualify, you think that person should get a disability benefit because they served in the military? Me as an Iraqi veteran, I do not think that's right. That's just me, my personal thing. Okay. So
Again, I know I'm beating this dead horse and everything like that, but if you're just joining us, the Take Care of Veterans Act, the Taking Care of Veterans Act was shelved. It was put on the back burner, right? It was shelved, put all the way back in the back. It probably will not be looked at again this year. They don't return from their, Congress doesn't return from their hiatus, if you will, until September. So the chances of that being looked at this year, and the Major Richard Start Act has been going on for years. The Love Lives On Act has been going on for years and stuff. That's something else I don't understand. You're telling a woman who just lost her husband to get over it, move on, but she can't because you were telling her she can never get remarried, because if she does, she loses her benefits. That's not fair either. So, I mean, there's a lot of good stuff that was in there, and I think it's very selfish of the VFW and every other veteran organization, excuse me, every other veteran organization, I think it's very selfish of them that they sat there and they fought this bill over those two little issues. There's some really good stuff in here, but we're going to fight over these two issues. Why? Because your numbers are dwindling, and you rely on those veterans that are coming home now to fulfill those numbers. Look at the statistics, man. Seriously, think about it. Leadership is everything. And I think the leadership right now that we have in some of these organizations like the DAV, VFW, and so on and so forth is lacking, is totally lacking. And I think that it would behoove them to do an inner look and sit with themselves in a dark room for a little bit and think about this. But they won't. They won't. So with that being said, I have some really good news. So on another note, I got a phone call a couple weeks ago, or I think it was maybe a month ago or something like that, from a friend of mine, a very dear friend of mine, and we are trying to get him his Purple Heart. So the Army kind of pushed back on us with the Purple Heart thing, and we got all the documents together. I printed them off. It was like $47 worth of documents I put together. I put together this beautiful thing using ChatGPT and put a letterhead on there, professional and everything like that, and sent it up to the Pentagon and put on there, Mr. Secretary of War, Pete Hegseth. Right, because that's what they're officially called now, Secretary of War. And I got a phone call, and they are reviewing it. And I got a little email today, and it was kind of unique. And the email said something like this, and I won't read it because of personal reasons, because I don't want to disclose who this individual is, because it's something that's near and dear to them. But it goes something like this. It says, upon further review of the documentations, we have forward this to our Inspector General's office here at the Department of War. So that's moving in the right direction. So the Department of War took this packet because they denied us at the lower level of the Army. I'll say the lower level, but it was some goon who never probably saw a day in combat, looked like, I can deny this. Yeah, sign and say, hey, sir, I need your signature. Okay, here's my signature. Yeah, Purple Heart. Yeah, denied. Okay, here you go. What's the reason for denial? Okay, sounds good to me. Yeah. No, without looking at the evidence, we researched this thing. I put it in ChatGPT. I put it in another AI program. I went and did the research on law and what the law says, and the Army's got it wrong. So thank God that Secretary of War has referred it to the Inspector General's office at the department level to investigate it, and we can finally move on and get him his Purple Heart, because there's no reason for him not to have it, right? The excuse they're given for his Purple Heart is absolutely bullshit. And you guys know I hate to curse on my show, but it is bullshit. So hopefully, crossing my fingers, this year, before everything's said and done, I will hope to be in DC and witness this young man get his Purple Heart, because that's where I want it pinned. I want the Secretary of War to pin his freaking Purple Heart on him. That's what I'm hoping for. And I will advocate for this little knucklehead until the day I die. And there's other NCOs out there as well that are trying to do the same thing. So we got your back, and we love you. Hey, listen, it's 20 after the hour. You're listening to Veterans Talk on yours truly, Military Broadcast Radio. How to control alt delete minute. We're going to take a quick break, and right after the break, we'll discuss some other things in the news.

And you're back with Veterans Talk with yours truly, DJ Magic Mike, and on the radio station that gives all of our veterans a voice, and that is Military Broadcast Radio. Going to my little comments here, Into the Weeds podcast jumped on here. Thank you so much for being here. By the way, if you're not watching Into the Weeds or Tracer Rounds, or man, there's so many good shows out there now. I watched one the other day that we have on Military Broadcast Radio. It's called Stogies, and it is phenomenal. So I know most of you are asking me, so how's she doing? So I got a comment here, so I'll bring her up here. Come here. Come here. Come here. Here. Come here. Come here. Up. Up. Up. Here. Up. Now, she ain't doing up today. She's not doing up today, but she's doing good. She's getting old. She's getting gray just like I am in my beard. So she's getting a little gray, and she's a little stiff in her hips, but we got some joint medicine for her. And she's doing good. Eva's doing great. So those of you who are asking out there, see if she'll come up. Come here. Up. Up. Up. There we go. There's Eva. There's my Eva Beva. Let's say hi. Oh, good girl. Okay. There she goes. She said hi. All right. Oh, good girl. So Eva is doing great, for those of you who are asking. And we have a new addition. His name is Teddy. And we'll try to get him on the show one day. But he's a cutie patootie too. So one white, one black, right? So Ebony and Ivory is what we call them. But back to what we were talking about in the show, I got a little bit of ADHD with the medicine that I'm taking. So I want to talk about something that's really serious real quick for a second, and that is sunscreen, right? So I am originally from Miami, Florida. Those of you know, I am born and raised in Miami, lived there my whole entire life. I have pictures of me in a crib wearing nothing but a t-shirt and a diaper with no sunblock on, blonde-haired baby, blue-eyed. Just on the beach in Miami. And somebody had told me I needed to get something looked at. I went and had it got looked at, and it was almost too late. How too late? Okay, well, I'll tell you. If you see a brown spot anywhere on your body, and it just pops up and appears, and I know with old age we get some brown spots and stuff like that, but I had a little brown spot up here on my head, and it was just a large little dark brown spot. It looked like a little sunspot, right? I didn't think nothing of it. Somebody told me to go get it looked at, and I never did. I just kind of like blew it off or whatever. And then next thing you know, I was washing my hair one day and I felt a bump there, and I'm like, what the heck is this? So I went and had it looked at, and it was a cancerous cell growing on my head because of sun cancer, or skin cancer, sorry. So we all know that skin cancer comes from the sun and the UVs and all that stuff. And I was I was hitting the tanning bed quite often, quite a bit and stuff. And you know, we can't blame that. We can't blame any of that. So even on a cloudy day like today, make sure that you put sunscreen on. Use your sunscreen. That is really important. So I have another appointment on July the 25th with a dermatologist, and they're going to go over my whole entire body. So, and then every 3 months thereafter, I will have to continue to come back and stuff. So it's very serious. Listen, you know, people think of skin cancer as just like a little thing, and they cut it out and that's it, and it's over and done with, but it's not. I know quite a few famous people. My old colonel, or my old major, I should say, had it, and he had it very early on. He told me before he even told his wife that it was cancerous. It was just a little tiny brown spot on his nose he had cut out. It was like, holy crap. And you know, he was a great leader, man. But I remember him, man. He would dip himself in a sunscreen, bathing sunscreen, and it was crazy. So make sure you take care of each other. Make sure you go and get your checkups as you should. Anyway, so, and that was that. And one more thing I wanted to talk about, because it was very important, is all the different shows that we have on MBR. I talked and touched base a little bit about that, and I just got a comment. And again, my show is pretty much me talking. I know I got that. I know people want to see people coming on my show and have guests on my show and everything like that, and that's great. I personally would love to have a co-host. I had a couple co-hosts. I had some great co-hosts, and I had some co-hosts that were like crazy, and we put them back out there. Crazy people out there. But yeah, we had to put them back out in the street. But if you're looking for you know, a starting podcast, and you want to sit here and be a host of my show, please feel free. I'd love to have you. It goes for any of my colleagues on Military Broadcast Radio. It's not that I'm difficult. It's not that I don't have content. It's that
due to my health and my schedule, I have to constantly go to the VA and go to the VA and go to the VA. As you guys can hear, the medicine that I'm taking right now makes me very raspy and constantly having to clear my throat, which doesn't help at all. It helps none, zero zilch. So, one day I won't be here, and one day I'll need to have a legacy. So somebody else could be Veterans Talk. Just can't use the name Magic Mike. You have to think of another name. So, I know my producer hates when my head is cut off, like when I get too close to the camera and stuff. So I'll back up a little bit, and we'll try this a little bit better. Originally, I came on the show today to talk about the Veterans Taking Care of Veterans Act and the Major Richard Starr Act, right? So, I see a lot of posts online on Facebook, especially, and Instagram and stuff, and it says pass the Major Richard Starr Act as a standalone bill. That's a no-brainer. That's really a no-brainer to have that as a standalone bill. However, the Taking Care of Veterans Act had that in it, along with other great bills. Like, why do we need a bill for this and a bill for that and a bill for this and a bill for that? Why not just have one bill that has all of that in it? And that's what they did. And it had a lot of good co-sponsors in it and everything like that. The only reason it was shot down was because it started putting veterans against veterans, and everybody was like, hey. So now I see a lot on Facebook and stuff of people talking about, hey, we're all veterans. At what point do we start going against each other and stuff? And here's the thing, that's reality. Everybody knows that on my show, I talk about this a lot, but politics were never meant for the military. We never cared about it. Only thing I cared about was whether or not you had my back and I had yours. That's all that I cared about. I didn't care if you were gay. I didn't care if you were straight. I didn't care what you did behind your closed doors. I didn't care how many kids you had, who you're married to. When I joined the army, I was told that we were all the same color, green. Period. End of story, green. So for me to hear that a veteran went on, and this is why I'm saying that, because somebody just emailed me, and I looked at it and asked me what I thought about this Air Force major that sat there in uniform on the steps of the Capitol building and was screaming down with this and down with that. I think he should be punished under the Uniform Code of Military Justice to the maximum extent of the UCMJ. And this is why. Has nothing to do with freedom of speech. Has nothing to do with that. Matter of fact, the UCMJ says you have freedom of speech. You can talk all you want, smack all you want. It doesn't matter. Talk all you want, but don't do it while you're in uniform. That's all. Just don't do it while you're in uniform. This guy was literally in his uniform. So that says, hey, I'm representing the Air Force. And that's not what you're representing. You're representing yourself. We can go to protest, absolutely, unless it's forbidden by your command. Because remember, your command can make up the rules, right? So there's, and don't tell me, oh, that's horrible. No, it's not horrible. It's actually the same way in civilian life. And what do you mean? Well, you have a city, you have a county, and you have a state, and you have a federal, right? Sometimes there's in-betweens of that. So the federal government sets the standard, says this is the way it is, this is the law. The state can then add to that and says, yeah, and we want to add this. They can't take away. And the city and the county can do the same thing. They can add to, but they can't take away. So the commander can do the same thing. The commander can say that you can get a letter from the doctor that says you're plumb crazy, you should be kicked out of the military, and the commander goes, nah, I'm gonna keep him. He is now responsible for you, and he has to answer for any crazy shit that you may do. Nine times out of ten, they don't go against those recommendations. Every once in a while, I don't know, maybe I was an option. Joking, bad joke, but they literally do not go against the doctors, but they can. They absolutely can. How many times were you in the military that you've seen one of your buddies or one of your partners in crime or whatever try to get a 24-hour quarters, right? Because they weren't feeling good or because they drank too much the night before. 24-hour quarters. And the sergeant goes, ah, I've done it before. When I was an NCO, I had a soldier that I knew always tried to get out of the field. Always tried to get out of the field. Didn't want to go to the field for no reason at all. He sat there and he said he had the flu, wasn't feeling good. I said, okay, no problem. We took him in. He got seen by the doctor. The doctor says 24-hour quarters, right? Because the doctor doesn't care because it doesn't affect his MTO. It doesn't affect his readiness. It doesn't affect anything. So the doctor is like, yeah, 24-hour quarters, that should help you out. So I went up to his room and I hear his music playing. Like he's blaring his music and stuff like that, right? Not laying in bed. He's blaring his music. He's in civilian clothes,
shorts in his room blaring music. And I said, what are you doing? He goes, oh, I got 24-hour quarters to hand me a slip. I said, okay, good. Get in your military uniform. Get in your uniform. We're going to the field. Oh, but Sergeant, I've got quarters 24 hours. I go, correct. And your quarters are out there in the field. So you're going to be in bed out there in the field being watched, and we're going to watch you. We're going to make sure you're taken care of. We're going to give you fluids, going to give you 3 hots and a cot, and you're going to be okay. Oh, the look on his face. Oh, I want to go to IG. Went to IG, filed in a complaint with the Inspector General's office. You know what the Inspector General said? He's absolutely right. Your quarters are out there in the field. This is something that soldier wound up getting kicked out of the military for other things, but that's, I mean, those are the things, right? And the reason, I know I kind of went on a tangent there, but what do I think about people in uniform protesting? I think it should be illegal, just like it is in the Uniform Code of Military Justice. The Uniform Code of Military Justice, Article 134, which is kind of a catch-all, Article 134 says disobeying a lawful order. If you were given a lawful order by the president, by the lowest ranking sergeant, that's still an order. When you took an oath, I will obey the orders of those appointed over me and the president of the United States, commander in chief. I will obey the orders. You're disobeying an order. The order says clearly that you will not protest while in uniform. You're protesting. You're protesting against something that you don't like. And listen, I went to Iraq. I didn't like Iraq. I had a soldier ask me, do you think this war is correct? Do you think we're here for a reason? You think that we should be here? My opinion doesn't matter at that point. It doesn't. And I'll tell you what my answer was. My answer was simple. We took an oath to protect the Constitution of the United States. In that Constitution, it gives our families, neighbors, friends, and people we don't even know the right to vote. As Americans, it gives you the right to vote. To vote for who you think will be the best suited for the job as President of the United States and Commander-in-Chief of the Armed Forces. So it's not up to me whether I like the President or not. It's up to me to follow his orders. And I'm protecting the Constitution that allows my family and friends to put him in office. All this hogwash, but the elections are rigged and everything like that. Whatever your belief is, it doesn't matter. He's still a commander-in-chief. If I was in the Army while under Joe Biden, you wouldn't see me going, oh, that old geezer, that son of a gun, he's sleeping. Look at him checking his watch as the bodies are coming off the plane. No, he's the commander-in-chief. Those little comments and stuff, you're not entitled to anymore. That is your boss. And for you civilians that like to watch my show and don't understand this, or somebody who was in the military for a hot minute and doesn't understand what I'm getting at, wherever you work today, McDonald's, Burger King, police officer, firefighter, nurse, doctor, lawyer, I don't care if you're an IT technician, go to your boss and tell your boss you don't like something. See how far that gets you. Probably gets you as far as the unemployment line. Or maybe not a raise next time. So there's consequences. Certainly you could talk about them. Talk to their face. I disapprove your like of something they do. Absolutely. But see how far that gets you. It's part of life. So no, I think he should be held responsible for what he did. I think he should be, his enlistment as an officer should be revoked immediately. I think he should be an E4 or E5 when they strip him from his officer rank. And I think he should be other than honorable discharge out of the mill, not a bad conduct discharge. BCD is reserved for somebody that murders somebody, does something hideous like, you know, rape or whatever craziness like that. I think he should get an other than honorable discharge though. And I think he should be chaptered out of the military ASAP, 100%. Let him get paid his little thing. Let him have his glory ASAP. Gone. See you later. Bye. Period. End of story. I don't think he should be in the military. Because if you can't follow the simple orders and you feel that harsh about what's going on, then your priorities and your oath that you took means absolutely nothing to you. And that's the problem that we have with today's military. When you raise your right hand and you say, I do solemnly swear to uphold and defend the Constitution of the United States against all enemies, foreign and domestic, bear true faith and allegiance to the same, and follow the orders of those appointed above me, and the President of the United States and Commander-in-Chief. When you take that oath today, it's just them reciting a poem. It's just them saying words. It's just like today when somebody says, I love you. Oh, I love you too. They're just words. The moral
the morals behind the taking of the oath have gone awry. They're gone. That's, I think, the biggest problem that we have with our military today. I think when they raise the right hand and like, yeah, I do solemnly swear to uphold the federal constitution. Yeah, yeah, I do. Yeah, all right, congratulations. Yeah, I can't wait to get to E5. Can't wait to get to E6. Can't wait to be an O7. Can't wait to be... That's what the problem is. And I think that that is in and of itself a issue with us as human race and morally. I will share something with you that happened to me today. I thought it was really awesome. So as most of you know, I'm in a big military community where I live at. And I saw a van and I was walking to Eva this morning and I saw a German officer. Actually, he was a sergeant in the military. He had his, you know, German Bundeswehr uniform on. And it was really cool. And I said, schon guten Morgen, which means, you know, hey, good morning. And those of you who don't know, I speak fluent German. And he said, oh, good morning. And I said, he was smoking a cigarette. And I said, where are you from? And he said, oh, from Hanover. You know, had a real heavy or proper, I should say, German accent. And I said, oh, cool. I said, I spent a lot of time, 9 years in Germany in Bamberg. He goes, oh, and I says, I was the translator for our unit that had the partnership with Ingolstadt, the pioneers, which is the engineers. And he said, ah, oh, yeah, Ingolstadt. Yeah, yeah, yeah. Well, as I'm walking, he's standing by a van, a little minivan. There was a bunch of officers in there. One of them was like a lieutenant colonel, I think, and a major and stuff. And they were all, they had patches, colorful patches and stuff like that. And the one guy had a flight suit. So I assumed that they're pilots. And, I was laughing with him and joking with him and stuff. And I said, well, this is what an old soldier looks like. And he said, well, he says, 30 years old is now the old soldiers. He says, it's a young man's game. And we laughed and we were talking German for a little bit, a couple seconds before they had to leave. And I said, I got to share a story with you. When I was in Kosovo, I was handpicked by our then, acting general, Colonel Hoffpower, who said, can you go to the front gate? We have the 4-star general from Germany coming down. He's in charge of the NATO troops and all this other stuff in Kosovo. And I want you to be able to translate and greet him. Right. So, okay. So man, I have my uniform was sharp looking. I'm standing there at the gate and everything. Here comes his entourage with a bulletproof Mercedes and all that stuff. And I stood there, I saluted and he rolled down his window and I said, mein Herr. He looked at me, smiled at me. He said, in plain English, he said, the only thing missing from right now, you saying that, is a stiff arm salute. And I felt like an idiot because mein Herr is from the old Reichmarsch days, right? Like when they say, you know, mein Herr, right? Sir, dear sir, right? And today they say Herr, which is sir, and then their rank, sir. So it'd sound like Herr General, right? But his English was probably better than mine. And he said, the only thing missing from you is a stiff arm salute. And he laughed and he drove through the gate. And I felt like, holy crap, these guys laugh so hard. They laughed. They said, yeah, it's okay. They said, when we're with Americans and we have to talk English, we have the same issues. Sometimes we say improper things. So I thought it was funny. It was cool. But I share that story with you to remind you that something else that I saw on TikTok that was really cool. And actually, it was on Instagram. And it was a bunch of Army officers that were training with NATO, and it was everything from Lithuania to Poland to Czech Republic. I mean, it was crazy. All these officers, and it was like they were best friends. They were best friends coming up, shaking each other's hands, giving each other big hugs and taps, you know, dap as we called it back in the day. And it was really cool. It was really cool to see that because it makes me realize that even though they are soldiers from different countries, at one time that used to be at war with each other, that they have so much similarities, right? These are the decision makers when it comes to soldiers and war and stuff like that, right? These are decision makers. And it was so neat to see them hugging and laughing and joking and talking, explaining things to them. And I thought it was really cool. And that goes a long way. And it also reminded me today, talking with these German soldiers, that the whole esprit de corps isn't just in the American military. It goes across borders. And I thought that was really, really cool. So we're going to take a real quick break. I'm going to get a little drink and then we'll come back and we'll wrap some stuff up and we'll talk about our next long, long journey, if you will. It's going to be pretty cool, but yeah, we'll

Is that not a badass song? Listen, it's Matt Oakley, and it's called You Can't Take the Dogs. That's a pretty good song. I like that. You can take the six string, you can take the whiskey, but you can't take the dogs. Amen to that. Hey, listen, we're back with Veterans Talk on Military Broadcast Radio. And I know I'm a little bit under the weather, and somebody just texted me and said, hey, what's going on with you? You don't sound the same. For most of you know that I am going through a lot of treatment and stuff through the VA and trying to get myself back together, I guess, if you will. And it's difficult. It is difficult. I have my good days and my bad days. Nonetheless, it's been a journey. The last, I would say, ten months have been probably the most trying, most testing, most ridiculous of my life. So it has been a lot on my plate, and you know, every day is different. You know, last night I had a blood pressure reading of 161 over 110, and I'm like, maybe I should go to the hospital. So I just kind of rested a little bit, took a warm bath, which is probably not a good thing to do or a great thing to do, but another important thing. Check your blood pressure. You know, we're up in the ages and stuff like that. Check your blood pressure. Try to watch what you eat. Eat healthy. I had a salad last night, man. I'm on a journey of health, although I did have a bowl of cereal today. So I don't know how healthy that was, but it was Raisin Bran, so I guess it's kind of 50-50, right? And it's 1% fat milk that I used. Organic lactose. Somebody give me a break. Throw me a bone. Tell me at least I'm doing something right. I mean, it's difficult out here to try to be healthy, you know, with all the good stuff we have to eat. But the last thing that I want to talk about real quick, and we got like 10 minutes left in the show, is about the soldiers or the military that we lost. You know, we lost three very innocent and young souls, a lieutenant and an NCO and so on and so forth. And it was... I know for a lot of us that suffer from post-traumatic stress disorder or were diagnosed with PTSD, I know that this war in Iraq and the news and everything like that, and what we see on the news and stuff, brings back a lot of memories and stirs up a lot of dirt and sediment in the bottom of our ocean, if you will. And I know it can be difficult. It can be difficult, you know, and I know if you're like me, I don't believe in the crisis line because I think it's kind of garbage, but you know, we can always be there for each other and try to buddy check. You know, check on your buddy every now and then. You know, H-Train is, you know, I've known him for over 20 years, and he and I served in Iraq together, and, you know, he checks on me, and I check on him. Not as often as I like to, because I don't like to bother him, because he has a lot on his plate, but he's good people, right? So he does check on me every now and then, says, hey, how's it going? And I usually tell him it's going okay, or it's going good, and he talks with me. So if you have a friend or a loved one or somebody out there, turn off the news. Stop watching the news, man. I used to watch the news religiously every morning when I woke up, every night when I went to bed and stuff. And I still watch it every now and then. But if you turn on the news right now, it just seems like everything is so, so negative and so bad and so crazy. And the world is just in array. But if you look outside the window, there's no bombs going on. There's no, I mean, we got a little bit of overcast today, but in Tennessee, but other than that, it's not too bad. So, you know, it's a beautiful day. It's a beautiful morning. It's a beautiful night. And we need to enjoy each other and enjoy life a little bit better. Stop watching the news, man. Stop watching the news. Stop watching the news. It'll change your life. Seriously, do something constructive. I started walking again, so I kind of have no choice. Because I live in an apartment, I have to walk. And I have a beautiful pool in my apartment, so I'm going to start swimming and start trying to get myself back into order, back into some kind of a routine of a healthy lifestyle, if you will, so I can sleep better at night, so that I can live longer, hopefully, right? That's all of our goal is, right, to get healthy and live longer and to be with our families and stuff like that. There's something that I read, and it said, and I wish I had it in front of me, but I'll talk about it in the next show next week. And I promise my shows sometimes are great, and they're great. And sometimes I'm just kind of like winging it and stuff like that. And I apologize because, again, during the week, and it's no excuse, because during the week, I'm so indebted with like all these appointments that I'm going to and radiation and sitting in the MRI and CT scan and this and that. And, oh, did you go here? Did you go talk to this person, that person, da, da, da, da. So,
So I literally set up, I literally have a really cool, I guess what I'm gonna share with you, but those of you who know me know that my father served in the United States Army, served during Vietnam. And when my father passed away, I was in Iraq. So I never really, my dad wanted to be cremated. That was his choosing. So he was cremated. And my mom, had him in this real big urn. And my mother then died a year and a half later while I was deployed. And my mother was cremated as well. So upon conferring with my brothers and my sisters and stuff, we have all decided that we were going to intern them into a internum. We were going to have a burial, if you will, and have them a place that we all could go visit. So my dad was originally from Northern Kentucky. So we have a burial site set up. I reached out to the veteran organization out there, the VA run cemetery, the state run cemetery, as you were. And it's beautiful. It's an absolutely beautiful cemetery. It's brand new. We already have the headstone picked out and everything like that, just like military headstone. My mom's name will be on the back of it, my dad's name on the front of it. So it'd be really cool, and really neat. And we'll have a place that we can all meet up and people can go visit and know that mom and dad are there, and their grandma and grandpa, and their aunt and uncle or whatever be it. And I thought it was really neat. So kudos out to the Northern Kentucky State Veterans Cemetery. His name is Michael, who runs it, and his staff there are phenomenal, have helped me along the way to get all the documentation. One of the hardest documentations that I had to get was the wedding certificate or the marriage certificate from my parents, because they were married in Germany. And I had to send out a letter and stuff. And they said, listen, the birth certificate, or I'm sorry, the death certificate will say on there

0: that I promise to go out there and really be a stick in the, I'm trying to think of the right words here. I just have a lot on my plate, guys. Trust me. If I opened up my book, my journal, and showed you everything that I'm going through right now, you'd be like, "Well, why are you doing a show?" Because this is my therapy. Because even though I'm talking to myself, it seems like it's still therapy. And to my one follower right now, thank you, whoever you are. I appreciate you. God bless you. I have literally one person viewing me right now. But see, this goes on the internet, and people can watch me tomorrow. They can watch me tonight. They can watch me while they're in bed. Or if they just want to feel better about themselves and know that they have a great life and watch my misery, sure, they can watch it later on. That's a joke. So feel free to tune in every single Thursday between the hours of 4 and 5 Eastern Standard Time, Veterans Talk, Military Broadcast Radio. I have a couple guests lined up, and I haven't confirmed any of them. They haven't confirmed with me, but I'll try to get a couple guests on here. So for your amusement, it'll be fun. I know my old commander, Michael Payne, he's just a phenomenal person, and I'd love to have him on the show. And I might do that. I might just start reaching out to old commanders and officers and see if they'll join me on the show. And if they say no, then hey, first person I'd like to reach out to is Pete Hegseth. I know you weren't my commander or anything like that, but man, if you want to get on a show, man, I'd love to have you on a show. Ask you a couple questions, have people tune in. Man, you can make this show go crazy viral. Anyways, I love each and every one of you guys. Remember, thank a veteran, and more importantly, ask them what they do. And I saw this today from a good friend of mine who's called the Saluting Marine. And he placed a TikTok and he goes, "When you think of veteran, mean it. Thank you for your service. What do you do now that you're out of the service?" And if they're a painter, or if they're a plumber, or if they own their own business or do something like that, throw them business their way. Hey, you got a card on you? Employ a veteran, right? We're so hell-bent on supporting our locals. Well, we support our veterans too. 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

When life shapes us, when love anchors us, when loss changes us, we are not left behind. We are carried forward, held by faith, rooted in purpose, finding our way. This is Carried Forward, a space for stories of resilience, purpose, and forward resolve.

0: Hi, welcome to Carried Forward. I'm your host, Shauna Nissen. And as usual, we're going to have some stories about resilience and how my guests have carried themselves forward in their life through challenges as we all go through. I'll have them introduce themselves.
1: My name is Dr. Travis Diestel, and this is my wife, Dr. Rachel Diestel. And our son, Aries, is also here with us, too. So.
0: Thank you for being here.
1: We're actually
0: sitting in their business. They have a chiropractor business in New Braunfels, and we'll get to that. But I was lucky enough to let them do the interview here. And we can even like at the end, we can even show you guys' place if you want.
1: Sure, that'd be great. Yeah.
0: Yeah. But first we'll talk about you, Travis. Travis is a combat veteran. His life journey has brought him to this, and I hear through his wife's journey too, but tell us a little bit about, your time in service and how that's affected maybe your

0: your perspective now and moving into.
1: Yes, ma'am. So I got in the Army in 2007. I was in for 5 years. I was a scout. And during that time, I did two deployments. I did a year and a half in Iraq and then another year in Afghanistan. Got to do a lot while I was there. Learned a lot of things to help me with where we're at now. I mean, typical military structure, timeliness, order, things along those lines. As far as our business, it's dramatically helped me with owning our own business, because you do need to be structured. You need to have set things in place to help you run a successful business. And you need a good team. And we have an amazing team here. I get to share this journey with my amazing family and wife that holds it all together. So it's been a great journey to get here.
2: I will say he also wakes up at 4 o'clock in the morning still. So that's super helpful. And he's a phenomenal leader. I mean, he's the head of our household, but he's the head of our team here. So he's fantastic in leadership. So.
0: That comes useful at 4:30 in the morning, getting up. Now.
1: It does. Yeah.
0: Yeah. Yeah. A little more extra day time. And they do have a great team, because I've been able to come here and be like interact with this team and be a patient. And they make, I was telling him just the other day that you really feel community here. And like, I guess it's been about a month I've been coming here, right?
1: Yes, ma'am.
0: And you really like get used to showing up and being somewhere and doing something for yourself, and your whole team encourages that. So it's been really good.
1: Thank you. Yeah. That's one of our overall goals, is to build a community. It's all about not just us teaching patients and showing patients what health is. It's the patients talking with each other and sharing their experiences and what their health journey has looked like, because we love to say, if you can heal loudly, that helps those suffering silently. So that really resonates with me and our team, because so many people either don't know how to talk about it or to even express, or they might feel embarrassed. So hearing those stories from other people is massive in being able to start that healing process.
0: And we'll show you guys a little later. They have a wall of healing, mm-hmm. Where people share what's been good for them. But at the end, we'll run by there.
1: Yes, ma'am. Yeah.
0: But tell me a little bit more about your military service. What brought you to being in the military and then getting out? And then how much time before getting out of the military to starting the business?
1: Yeah. So what brought me to the military? I come from a military family. A lot of my uncles and aunts and people that I've always been around were in the military. Mm-hmm. And then I was always a really athletic person growing up, and I just wanted to be able to use that athleticism for something good. So that's why I wanted to be more in the combat role, to be able to use that for good. And so that's really kind of how I got to be in it. When I was getting out, it was a little bit, of a rougher transition for me, I would say, getting out, just because I extended my contract for that fifth year to be able to do that last tour. I didn't want to train up my soldiers and then, you know, say bye, good luck on your tour. So luckily at that time, they weren't doing a lot of reenlistments at the time. That's when a lot of the military was downsizing, but they did allow us to extend the contract to be able to do that last deployment, just because the way the timing fell. But when we got back, they were really just trying to hurry up and push us out.
0: Oh.
1: It was, hey, you don't have any time. You can't be with the soldiers. We need the new leadership to take over. So it was really hard for me. I didn't know what I didn't know at the time.
0: Mm-hmm.
1: And so I didn't know what questions to ask or how to complete that exfil, you know, the ETS aspect of it and getting out. And luckily, once I got out, though, I found the right people to show me that and to explain to me, hey, it's okay to file for, you know, your intent to file to get your disability and things like that. Because at the time I was still a pretty young guy. I felt like if I can eat, sleep, walk, and breathe, I don't want to take money away from other soldiers that didn't have that capability. So just really the mindset coming out of the military was really hard for me, and knowing what to do And then the transition to chiropractic, it actually took a while. It took me a while to find my footing in civilian life. I jumped around from kind of a job to job to job and lived a couple lives in there in between. And really got lucky, moved to College Station. I was going to go to A&M. And turns out I had too many college credits. So they wouldn't accept me. I didn't even know that was a thing.
0: I didn't either.
1: Yeah. So know out there, if you have too many college credits, they might not accept you.
0: Like, we don't know what to do. And you, it's not a degree.
1: Yeah. Yeah. Well, what they told me was if you wanted to, you could graduate in one semester.
0: Okay.
1: But I didn't want to take that route. I was going to try to do a totally different plan, but they're like, well, once we accept you, you could do whatever you want. They would have no control over that. So, but overall, that was the best mistake I ever made in my life, because by moving to College Station, that's where I met my beautiful wife and start our journey together. So,
0: Okay. So you guys met in College Station. Were you, tell us where you were at that time.
2: Yes, ma'am. So I actually ended up in College Station. It's pretty close to my hometown. But I had ended up basically becoming the caretaker for my elderly grandparents. My mom had passed away when I was 19. So I kind of stepped in, and my grandparents were older. My grandpa had Alzheimer's, and, you know, it was just kind of like a rougher patch for them. And where we're from, we had, you know, great, decent medical care, but it was better for them if I could provide more for them in like a bigger town, which was College Station. So that's how I ended up there. And I worked in medical aesthetics, and that's where I was there. I was kind of just working, doing my family thing. And we have a mutual friend that, you know, I had grown up with basically my whole life, you know, because of my grandparents actually. And her now husband served in the military with him. So we actually met through a mutual friend, which is a pretty cool story. I'm very proud to say, like, we never had to do dating apps or anything like that. I could not do what y'all are doing out there in the dating world today. So very blessed to have just met him organically. But that's how we came together, and it was right shortly after he got out of the military, and I was just young too, trying to find my own path, and, you know, just trying to get on my feet. So it was a neat time for us to both come together.
0: Okay. And then talk about that. You both can chime in. So you met each other and you were dating and then decided to get married. And neither one of you were in chiropractic at that
2: time. No, absolutely not. So for me personally, I've been a patient of chiropractic for a long time. Hand them off to you. Sorry. Sleepy baby. So I had been a patient probably 10 or 11, and I never thought about becoming a chiropractor in any realm. I just knew that it had helped me, you know, just feel better, and I was an athlete myself, so, you know, performance and things like that. But other than that, I didn't really ever give it like two different thoughts, you know, like about becoming one or anything like that until later.
1: I was I was sports, and even when I got out, I did personal training. So that was the main thing that I did when I got out. I loved personal training. I love everything about healing the body. I actually did corrective exercise. That was kind of my specialty. So people that either couldn't finish PT, or, you know, whether it was too expensive for them or they just didn't finish whatever, and they still had injuries that they were trying to deal with, I would show them how to rehab and really get back to their way of life. It's a lot. So I kind of knew a lot about the body, and I loved helping people already. So it was a fun transition, I would say, to doing from that to chiropractic.
0: Okay. Yeah. I can see where that was kind of going.
1: Yeah, absolutely. Funny enough though, that is still not how I got to chiropractic, but, yeah.
0: And I know a little bit because they share when you come here how they kind of came to being, well, chiropractic is just being important to them. So go ahead and share a little bit about that. I mean, take us through the steps that got you there.
1: So we always think it's really big to tell our big why as far as what got us to this point, because we never had a desire to necessarily want this. Like, this was never the life that we thought we would have. But when the medical model fails you, and it fails you in a way that almost takes your life, you know, you have to speak out into the world. And that's literally what happened to us. So I'll let Rachel tell her story as far as what it was that got us to where we are now.
2: Yeah. So we were very early on in our relationship. We were barely into our first year of marriage. And I just kind of, I became ill. Like, I was working a couple different jobs, you know, I've always been a very hard worker. And I just remember like having to call in and call in and call in, and I would get these reoccurring chronic urinary tract infections, which if you've never had one, then God bless you, because they can be very painful and obnoxious. And, you know, I just thought that was just something that I had going on as a young adult. But then, you know, you start to look at it in the, like, now that I look back, you know, you look at it in a bigger picture, and you're talking, you know, a year and a half, almost 2 years of repetitive UTI, UTI, UTI. And so what happened is it started to spread. So I would get kidney stones. I started getting these kidney infections, and, you know, I would go to the doctor and I would get an antibiotic, and then it would go away for a little while and it would come back. And it just was this just kind of chronic, you know, repeating cycle. And it really made me miserable, and it made me really embarrassed, because at some points it was like so painful and debilitating, I couldn't go to work. And that's just not what that just wasn't in my character, you know? And so that part alone was really hard. And it really got to a point where it felt kind of helpless, because the answer was just antibiotics. And then, which, don't get me wrong, there is always a time and place for medication. Like, I'm not anti-medication or anti-medicine, you know, or
0: it just
2: doctor.
0: Wasn't working.
2: It just wasn't working. And then what it did was it gave me really bad gastrointestinal issues, as chronic antibiotic use does. And so it just became a real lengthy, you know, issue. And the pain from the kidney infections alone, you know, I wouldn't really recommend that on anybody. Passing a kidney stone, I wouldn't recommend on Satan himself, you know? So we were just kind of stuck. And I looked back, and we went to the hospital like 10 times in 1 year. And, you know, that's almost one time a month to be in there. And I just felt really hopeless, not having any answers. And, you know, when I talked to Travis about this, it was a desperate time in his life too, because, you know, he loves me. He's a fantastic husband. He's a fantastic supporter. And he just felt like he couldn't do anything different. He couldn't help. So all of that to say,
0: that started happening after you guys were married.
2: Yeah. So it was right around like our wedding. It was right around into our engagement, like into that first year of marriage. And, you know, that's the happiest time of your life. You know, we're in the honeymoon phase, and here I am, bam, bam, racking up these medical bills. And we're starting to go, you know, things are starting to get rocky with our finances. And, you know, we're young and we're still trying to figure out our career. And so it's not like we made a ton of money. We had just moved to this new town. And, you know, so it became pretty depressing pretty quick.
0: Right. And it's frustrating because you guys are just married and you're feeling probably insecure.
2: Right.
0: You know, what is going on? I can't get this fixed.
1: Yeah. I mean, I would say we were in a fairly dark place at that time, just because, you know, we felt like we were failing each other and failing, not necessarily as a couple, but just failing in life, which was a really hard time for us. She felt like she was failing me because, like she was saying, she couldn't work that often. We were racking up massive amounts of medical bills with no end in sight. Nobody had an answer for us. I felt like I was failing her as a husband because we couldn't figure out what was going on. So for me, I mean, I fell down a dark place and started drinking more often. And, you know, we were just the woe is me just couldn't.
0: Life was heavy.
1: Yeah, it was. And then we would just get depressed. Like, we're supposed to be in the happiest time of our life right now. Yeah. This is what it looks like. What's it going to be like in a year, 5 years? Yeah. So it was really, really hard on us. And we just honestly got extremely lucky that this happened to us, because all she could really do at that time was work at a farmer's market for a company where that they would sell their products at farmers markets at the time.
0: Okay.
1: And I would go and help her set it up and everything. And then I would just walk around and just talk to the other vendors and everything. And just so happens, was walking by a guy and he said, "Hey man, do you want to get your spine checked?" And I started laughing. I was like, "Absolutely not."
0: Oh, that's how I became your.
1: Yeah.
0: That's
1: exactly right. And that's why it's so important for us to get out in the community, because if that doctor wouldn't have been there, if he wouldn't have bothered me so much to the point where I was like, "Fine, you can have some money. I'll make
0: it." Well, you weren't bothersome. But like, so he was like, "Hey, come."
1: Yeah.
0: As you were walking around.
1: Yeah. He just was asking me, "Hey, you want to get your spine checked?" And I thought I knew a lot about the body. I'd been, you know, been in sports my whole life. Right. I was a personal trainer.
0: Help people recover.
1: Right. Yeah. Right. So I thought I knew a lot. And Rachel had been seeing chiropractors her whole life. And I had been to her to some of the appointments and things. And he just kept talking about how the nervous system works. And, you know, if your spine is misaligned, how it can affect different areas of your body and this and that. I was like most people, I just assumed it was associated with back pain.
0: Yeah.
1: And that's one of the biggest misconceptions. And when he broke down what was going on, I was like, okay, well, maybe this might be good for my wife to get checked out. We've been to chiropractors, but nobody's ever taken x-rays of her. Mm-hmm. They would just do the test and say, yep, you have scoliosis. Never said to what degree or anything along those lines, mm-hmm. or how it could affect anything functional wise in her body. Just, yep, we'll get you adjusted so you're not in back pain.
0: Yeah.
1: And thank goodness he did, because when he went in, he, you know, said that she has a 30-degree scoliosis curve blocking off the nerve going to her kidneys. So of course, when she was getting these tests, they couldn't find anything wrong with her kidneys. It was a neurological issue. Mm-hmm. They just couldn't get signals from the brain. So it wasn't, you know, anything else. We just had to get the pressure off the nerve so the nerves could receive signals from the brain and operate correctly.
0: Okay. Yeah.
1: And sure enough, in 3 months, that's exactly what happened. So it takes time, it takes repetition, it takes consistency. But once the body is able to start holding those adjustments like she did, and she was adamant about it, then yeah, she gets her health back. And not only that, probably one of the biggest changes is you saw one of my sons as a teenager. She usually doesn't tell this part, but she had cervical cancer when she was a teenager, and the doctors told her she wouldn't be able to have kids.
0: Wow.
1: So when you let the body heal the way it's designed to, and remove any interference, your body can do miracles. And I have two of them now. Wow. So,
0: sweet.
1: I love to tell people chiropractic gave me my family.
0: Awesome.
1: It allowed us to be able to do everything we have. And we just knew we had to tell the world about it. It's not just about pain. It's so much more than that. And so many people have no idea about what structural correction can do and how it can actually affect the body.
0: Mm-hmm. So talk about that. Your reproductive, your back issue or your nerves are being pinched.
2: And I almost hate to use the word nerve pinching because there's a lot of people who understand that it's a lot more than that. And it is a lot more than that, but just but that is exactly how we explain it. So because it's the easiest way to understand.
0: That's what it is.
2: All parents out there, y'all already know we're multitasking. So I would say, you know, I was the girl that would, you know, I played volleyball and basketball my whole life. I was on the court, but I would suffer through like debilitating cramps and menstrual cycles. Mm-hmm. And I just thought that was my normal, you know. And I get to whatever it was, 17, 18, and I had an abnormal pap smear, and you know, they came back and told me but back then it was called a LEAP procedure, where they would go in and they would cut, burn, and freeze out, you know, a large portion of my cervix is what happens. And really it wasn't that necessarily, it was the scar tissue that they were telling me, like, hey, there's going to be a really hard time conceiving and holding on to a pregnancy because of the health of your cervix now. And, sorry to get graphic for you guys out there, but that's just anatomy. And so, you know, I kind of wrote that off. I was like, well, I don't want kids anyways. You know, I'm 17, 18 years old. I'm not thinking about kids, you know? So, that was really just, you know, my first experience. But then, you know, you meet somebody as amazing as him and you're like, man, the world needs more of him, you know? And so, but we didn't really even think it was a possibility, you know, for us, until God decided it was. And now we have two amazing boys, and, you know, and so, but back to the structural part of it, my personal, subluxation pattern or misalignment, whatever you want to call it, was in my low back. Okay. So that was the main thing for me. So like when you look at the spine from the front, it should be straight up and down from front to back. And I had a curve in my spine here in the lumbar part, and all of the nerves that exit that part of your spine, they control your GI tract, your absorption of nutrients, your kidneys, your pancreas, liver, gallbladder, spleen, reproductive organs. And so where I had my main issue or my miscommunication was to the kidney, to the liver, to the GI tract, and to the reproductive organs. And that's where I had had issues my whole life. So, you know, it just made so much sense to me. He talks about the doctor that I say saved my life, Dr. Brent Smith. If you ever watched this, I love you so much. You saved my life and gave me a family. But yeah, he just sat down and clearly showed me. He showed me how to read an x-ray.
0: Yeah.
2: And then he showed me what my x-ray looked like. And then he helped me correlate that back to the function of what was going on inside my body and my organs. And no one had ever done that for me before. And I remember thinking like, it cannot just be that simple that the brain's not communicating and there's a block in the road. It can't be that simple. But then I watched my life turn around. I watched me get my health back, and I looked healthy.
0: Yeah.
2: I looked like a healthy girl, but I was not healthy.
0: Right. Right.
2: You know? So I think that's a misconception too.
0: For sure, that you're going to see it on the outside. But no, it does make Dr. Travis is what I call him. He like when he explained my own x-rays, I was like, wow, like it just makes logical sense once you've seen it.
2: It does.
0: And it's been explained that way.
2: Yes.
0: Like when pathways are blocked, they're not there's not going to be any communication.
2: Right. Yep. And that for us is the biggest premise. Like that's one of the things that means the most to us about practicing physicians is like, I can't tell you how many doctor's offices and appointments I walked into. And this is no shame to the medical community because y'all are busy. It's overloaded. We know. But I would walk in, I would wait, and somebody would come and they'd be on the computer, you know, typing, not really making eye contact, asking me questions. And then somebody would come in and say, here's your prescription. And then that would be it.
0: Yeah.
2: And I refuse to give people that same experience because it just feels hopeless. Like it just feels like you're just especially if you're a person who is fighting for your health and you are trying to get to the root cause and trying to understand what is going on inside your body.
0: Right.
2: And that's that's just the level of human interaction that you get through that.
0: Yeah.
2: I never want anybody to feel like that. You know, I want people to understand what's going on in their body, how this could be affecting it, and then help them walk through all the other things like diet and exercise and all the other contributing factors to health. So,
0: oh, I mean, that's so important because so many people, especially when you're going through something that is just not getting corrected, you just feel helpless.
2: Yes.
0: And you're like, oh, okay, like this is all that you're going to give to me. Mm-hmm. But when you do come here, you guys do sit down and they schedule appointments and you talk about what's going on with your body beyond just what is going on with your back.
2: Right. Right. Yeah. Right.
0: And that, I think that is important because so many people don't. They are just like, okay, I got to get to the next patient.
2: Right.
0: This will help. Like, and you're treating the symptom instead of the actual.
2: That's a great way to put it. Yeah. We like to look for the root cause, not just address the symptom.
0: Right. Okay. So you already covered a little bit of this, but what do you wish more people understood about chiropractor care?
1: You've been jonesing for this.
2: Well, yeah. I think there's just a lot out there. And today, so much so, more than even when I got started a decade ago in chiropractic, you can learn anything on YouTube or TikTok. I mean, you can, and there's a lot of information out there, but I think one of the top misconceptions of chiropractic care is, well, number one, I'll go on a little bit of a soapbox. Is that okay?
0: Okay. Yep.
2: I would say number one, that it is pseudoscience because that is so far from the truth. If you look at anybody like Dr. Heidi Havoc or anybody in neurological research for chiropractic, there is tons of books on research of chiropractic and how, I mean, chiropractic really is neurology. I mean, it's really just how your brain communicates with your body. And it really is just that simple. So, you know, yes, there was a doctor who, you know, you know, the D.D. Palmer, the very first doctor of chiropractic, the first documented chiropractic adjustment, you know, people say, well, he was a magnetic healer. This is, you know, foo-foo voodoo kind of thing. Mm-hmm. But, you know, and that, you know, there might be some truth to how we got started in that. Yeah. But today in 2026, okay, there is no reason that we shouldn't have evidence-based care and be really basing our patient care off of what has been researched and shown. And there's a ton out there.
0: The field has become more accurate.
2: Oh, absolutely. Yeah. And I think like it's actually just being studied more.
0: Okay.
2: You know, chiropractic is really just releasing your own innate intelligence. Chiropractic doesn't cure anything. Chiropractic doesn't heal anything. Chiropractic allows your body to do what it's designed to do, which is heal and function at the optimal level.
0: Yeah.
2: And God designed us like that. And all we do is let God do the work. That is literally it. We move the bone, God does the healing. I mean, that's what we say. We don't actually move bones. We move joints, but you know, that's the saying in chiropractic, you know what I mean? So that's the first thing, is really just
0: letting your body do what it was meant to do.
2: Right. And for some people, that kind of brings me to my next point, because for some people that takes time.
0: Right.
2: You know what I mean? So some people have really chronic issues, and we want things like that.
0: We do.
2: Especially when you're in pain.
0: Yeah.
2: And especially when, you know, when you've been dealing with this, and I've tried X, Y, and Z and beyond. And I think one of the things that we hear all the time is, oh, I don't want to try chiropractic. I've already done that. I've tried chiropractic and it didn't work for me. Mm-hmm. And I think what I would tell the public is give it another shot. There are hundreds of techniques of chiropractic. Mm-hmm. And, you know, just like your hairstylist or your tattoo artist or whoever, you got to find the right fit for you. Mm-hmm. And that might not have been the right, you know, that might not have been the right vibe for you.
0: Yeah.
2: But two, you get out of chiropractic what you put in. Yeah. So if your chiropractor is telling you, you know, this is your recommended treatment plan, these are the things that you need to be doing at home, and here's other ways to support your healing, and you only come in and get adjusted every so often and don't do any of the other stuff at home care. Yeah. Then of course, you know, then of course it's not going to work. Or if you just go into one of those really quick, you know, weekend type chiropractic places and get an adjustment and don't do it again for 3 months, then that's not really, you know, it's not going to work, because
0: right,
2: it takes time to build that dysfunction. So it's going to take time to help your body heal it. So,
1: yeah. So another thing that I just want to add on to that is, like she was touching on there, consistency is key on this. So I think of it as like you were going to go to a gym. Mm-hmm. If you really wanted to get in better shape, would you go to the gym once a month?
0: Oh, right. Yeah.
1: Right. No. It's not going to happen. You have to build consistency. You have to, with what we do, we're structural correction docs. We want to try to get your spine in the best possible position so that it can heal and function the way it's designed to. And that takes consistency, because when you get an adjustment, what do you think is going to happen?
0: Right.
1: It's going to want to go right back.
0: Yeah.
1: Right. Because it's been that way for so long. So you have to find somebody, if you want long-term care, you want long-term results, you have to retrain the body. You have to retrain the muscles to hold the spine in the correct position.
0: Mm-hmm.
1: So a lot goes into it. It's not just, unfortunately, one magical adjustment that it can temporarily make you feel better, but that's why it always comes back.
0: Okay.
1: Yeah. Yeah. So not only moving the joints, but inflammation in the body has a massive amount to do with it. So there's so much inflammation in our bodies, the amount of systemic inflammation in our bodies now that has risen so much. I mean, and that's total body inflammation, right? It's a lot of things that you need.
0: What do you think is contributing to that?
1: So much, right? Our lifestyle now, yeah, that's completely different. When you do have misalignments, that's going to cause inflammation in joints and in bones. And then that's going to cause degeneration. And that's going to just, it's a big snowball effect there.
0: Okay.
1: So what we're eating, what our lifestyle is, when we talk about most people that come in here, somebody has some type of stress.
0: Mm.
1: Like, it's a big one, because we're so busy nowadays and everything is always rush, rush, rush. There's always, by the time you go to bed, you have so much on your brain. Mm. Then we don't get good sleep. And again, another big snowball effect that's going to be affecting our health, maybe not today or tomorrow, but a year, 5 years, 10 years down the line, is everybody always asks me, how did this happen?
0: Right.
1: That's always the number one question we get. How did this happen? Why did this happen? Mm-hmm. I don't know your life, but I can usually put some things together based on the history that you've told me. And if you are stressed, that means you're not going to get good sleep. When you're not getting good sleep, you're not going to have energy for the next day. Your muscles and body aren't going to be able to heal through the night, because that's when most of our healing takes place. Then if you're not healed, your muscles are already fatigued from the day before. Then when you go to work or whatever you're going to do the next day, you're already tired. You're going to have worse posture. That's going to lead to more injuries. That's going to lead to more stress. And again, it just gets worse and worse and worse.
0: Yeah.
1: The farther down the line you get.
0: We just
1: want to take a medication to try to cover up one of those symptoms, when in reality, you're never getting down to the root cause. And like Dr. Rachel was saying, that's why we just keep falling down the line of taking more and more medications, mm-hmm. instead of just get down to the root cause. What's causing this in the first place?
0: Yeah.
1: Get that corrected.
0: And also, I mean, we all want quick fixes, like Rachel was saying.
1: Mm-hmm.
0: And that can be difficult. Do you see, when you have patients that come in and you show them, do they typically stick with it?
1: Yeah, for the most part, yes. Yeah. Yes. I mean, the thing with what we do is we can't want it more than everybody.
2: It's a partnership.
1: Okay. We're in it together. We can give everybody all the tools. We can do everything that we can do for everybody here in our office. But when you leave the office, there's nothing I can do anymore at that point.
0: Right.
1: So it's really, if you really want this, that's why we want to show people that there can be change, right? That's why we always want the classes and the workshops and things to show people. Mm-hmm. Life is a evolving change. Like, we're always, something always new is coming. So what else can you continue to do to be healthier? Because it's not just about longevity of life.
0: Right.
1: It's quality of life at the same time.
0: Yeah. Right.
1: So we want people to be able to play with their kids and grandkids and great grandkids as long as possible, be able to go on hikes and vacations as long as possible. Last thing I want is to be in a nursing home at 70 years old, right? Yeah. That's never what I want.
0: Yeah.
1: That's never what I want for anybody. We should be able to live our life to the fullest as long as humanly possible.
0: Yeah.
1: Our bodies are designed to live a lot longer than what we give it credit for now. Mm. We're just not taking care of our bodies anymore.
0: Yeah, so true. Yeah.
1: Yeah.
0: And we're all very sedimentary.
2: Oh, absolutely.
0: Yeah.
1: Yes. Yeah. Yeah. Best and worst thing I would say is the whole COVID situation, because that created a lot more sitting jobs and stationary jobs,
0: right.
1: Which we talk about it is sitting is the new smoking, right? Yeah, it's going to create so much long-term health issues that it might not today or tomorrow, like we're saying, but over time that creates a plethora of health issues.
0: I haven't heard stationary. That, yeah, I mean, that does make sense. Yeah. Just kind of the new downfall of our society.
1: Yeah.
0: Like, we sit so much, mm-hmm. and we weren't created to do that.
1: Yep.
0: What are some simple habits people can begin practicing to better support their physical health, you think? Standing.
1: Yeah.
2: Stand up.
1: Stand up. Posture. Posture is big. And that's for people that do come in here that have more desk jobs and stationary jobs. I tell them all the time, if you have a smartwatch, if you have a watch, whatever, just keep track of time. Mm-hmm. Set an alarm every 30 to 45 minutes. Stand up. Mm-hmm. Reposition yourself, because nobody can have great posture for longer than 45 right. minutes, especially while you're working.
0: Yeah.
1: So that's a huge one. And really just do research, like figure out what's going on in your life. What could be causing different mm-hmm. things? Get more active. Personal habits are huge.
2: Say walking is wildly underrated. I mean, just walking for 30 minutes a day, or getting up and moving after every meal. Mm. I mean, it's such a simple thing to do, but it's, you know, I would say walking is definitely the most underrated, you know, tool, and it's free. And, you know, especially here in Texas, walking in the sunshine, although it's like 1,000 degrees outside, but get some vitamin D.
0: Go
2: outside, get in nature, you know, decrease your stress, decrease your cortisol, get connected back to, you know, Mother Nature, and just go for a 30-minute walk.
0: That morning sunshine is good for you. Yeah.
1: Absolutely.
0: Okay. So what are you both proud of in your life and career that you've built most proud of?
1: Besides our family, I would always say family. That's something that, you know, we didn't even honestly think we could have. So I would say first and foremost that. I would say just the way our relationship personally has grown together, our relationship with God and that whole journey has been not always a smooth one. That's in me that personally, I went through some big time rocky roads in that field, and starting to come out on the other side now has been massive for us and our family all together. And of course this office, you know, being able to
0: talk about that a little bit. I was just going to ask you, like, how do you bring in your faith? Cause it is noted here, but into your practice. So talk about that.
1: Yeah. We always, just like we said, I mean, I'll let you go more on this one.
2: You're going to say, we move the bone and God does the healing. Yeah. So you're going to say, yeah. And we do. I mean, we say that, and we say, you know, after you get adjusted, we say your power is on. And that really is true, because once you remove the interference, your nervous system and your brain is able to connect more to your body. It is literally like your light's coming on. And some people really have felt that, you know, you can feel it immediately after. It's kind of a slow burn, whatever it might be. But I would definitely say, you can't know, and you know, people might disagree with me on this, but the more you know about human function, anatomy, physiology, especially on a micro level, on a cellular nano level, the intricate interworkings of the way that our body is designed and living, breathing things is designed, you can't deny the design and the creator of that. And that in itself is just, it's just the most life-giving thing. You know, God is the source of everything. And, you know, I had a kid ask me one time, okay, so if the brain controls everything, what controls the brain? And I still get goosebumps when I think about that, because what controls, you know, what gives us life, you know, it's that life source, and the expression of life is God, I think. And so, and for us, you know, we might not be for everybody, you know what I mean? But we don't sugarcoat that here, because your body has an intelligent, incredible design, and the body really doesn't need any help from the outside. It needs no interference from the inside. So getting a chiropractic adjustment removes the interference and allows it to do what God designed it to do.
0: I love that.
1: Yeah. And when you see the miracles that we've got to witness, not just our own, but people that come in with no hope and that they've tried absolutely everything and they're just crushed in life. And you see literally, like she was saying, when we say your power is on, this, the light that just turns on, or when they come in and they're a completely different person. And not only for that, it's everybody that they come in contact with. And then it just spreads like wildfire. And like, it's such a magical feeling that it's hard to say that there's, you know, that's why we have faith in God in here, is because it's so magical. It's what we get to. Yeah, exactly. In our eyes, anyways, right?
2: And I think too, like, I think that's why we love working with veterans and service members and things like that. And not saying veterans are curmudgeon-y, you know, or but we do see so many people that are, you know, kind of grumpy, you know, because if you've been in pain for so long, if you've had this mindset for so long, which a lot of service members, you know,
0: are just dealing with it,
2: you know what I mean? And that OxyContin isn't touching it, you know, but that also changes your biochemistry. It changes your physiology, and it kind of just makes you a grumpy person. Yeah. I love my favorite patient. I have a lot of favorites, babies being one of them, but I think probably my favorite testimonies are, you know, the grumpy old guys that come in and they're all, you know, you can't help me, and you know, I'm too far gone, you know, that kind of mindset. Yeah. And then, you know, you see them in a month, 2 months later, once they start to, you know, get some good sleep and function a lot better, and they are completely different people. Yeah. And the testimony from the women, from the wives, are what's amazing. Yeah, you know, my husband's a completely different person. He's nice now, you know, that kind of thing. Wow. That's
1: Yeah.
0: I mean, that is huge when you hear testimonies from the people in their circle, right? That's like, this person, it made me think of when the Holy Spirit changes somebody. That's what it makes me think of.
2: Yes.
1: Yeah.
0: But you guys are allowing your body to function how God created us. So that's amazing.
1: Yeah.
0: Let's see what else I have in here. Is there anything else that you would like to discuss with our listeners, or provide some insight into maybe better health, the physical body? And you already said like standing and walking, but
2: What's the mindset?
0: Yeah.
1: Yeah, mindset's a big factor of it. When we go out,
0: that a lot.
1: Yeah, we sure do. So one of the things that we always ask people when they come in is, what's your definition of health? I think that's huge when we want to see people's outlook and what people view health as.
0: Yeah.
1: I mean, when I go out and I ask, the typical answers I get are how you look, how you feel, how you eat, do you exercise? And then the latest one is, a lot of people have been coming around to how your mindset is, which is all great aspects of health.
0: Yeah.
1: It's not the actual definition of health, right? The actual definition of health is your body's ability to heal and function at its optimal level 100% of the time. Mm-hmm. And that's where the nervous system comes into play. So really understanding what your view of health is, I think is really important. And mindset's so big. So many people have no idea. Yeah. They think it's like the foo-foo, oh, you're going to think you're going to be better. Well, there's actually physiological and chemical changes that happen in your body when you have a better outlook or if you have a worse outlook.
0: Yeah.
1: And then there's the, I call it the weird God factor of like when you're a kid, and I think we talked about it, was when you're a kid and you act like you're sick because you don't want to go to school. You're like, oh, I got a tummy ache. I got a tummy ache. I don't want to go to school. And then sure enough, at the end of the day, you have a stomach ache.
2: It is the power of the tongue. I mean, your mindset is everything. Yeah. So if you think you're sick, if you think there's no hope, I mean, that's what comes into your life. So mindset, I think, before anything else, you have to know that you're created to heal. You have to know that you're created to, you know, have an abundant life.
0: I was trying to think of that Bible verse that says, take control of your thoughts. You guys know that one.
2: I don't remember. Ask me to quote. Right. I can tell you every bone in the body.
0: Well, yeah, but there's a scripture that says, you know, take every thought captive.
2: Yes, exactly.
0: Sorry out there, I don't know which Bible verse that is, but like, and I mean, and I think that's exactly what God is trying to tell us is like, we have to not only like, it's not like, oh, I'm thinking about that, but it's like, why am I thinking about that? And how can I think better?
2: That's right.
0: How your mindset, like, I was going through a class this morning that was talking about, kind of cognitive distance, where we get in these patterns of thinking.
2: And
0: once, like, maybe it's because we don't feel well, right? Our bodies, and we wake up every day to that same pain and we're like, huh, you know, it just wears on your mind. Like, that's just what I'm going to feel like. But you guys are allowing them to feel different and which eventually leads to the mind perspective changing.
1: Yeah.
0: It's because some people can't change their mindset until their physical changes.
2: True.
1: Yeah. Yeah. It's, I mean, it's hard. If you've been going through all that, it's hard not to have that mentality and that, not necessarily just the woe is me mentality aspect of it, but it affects so much of your life. You know, if pain is getting so bad to where you can't bend down, you can't do the things that you love, you're going to be in a worse mood.
0: Right.
1: So it's really, really hard to not be in that mindset. But kind of on that same level, one thing that I would always love to share with people is you have to try, though.
0: Yeah.
1: You have to try. Just giving up and just hoping something is going to get better, that never works for anybody. No successful person or miracles happen to people that just gave up.
0: Right.
1: Right. You have to keep trying. You have to try to keep putting your best foot forward. Try to stay as positive as possible, because it's always easy just to think about yourself and you're just like, oh, this is just going to affect me. Well, it doesn't. It affects everybody around you.
0: Right.
1: So even though, if you think, I'll just let myself be sick. Well, who's going to take care of you when you're so sick that you can't take care of yourself? That's when it starts affecting everybody. So don't have that mentality. It's not any type of self, like singling out yourself. I mean, think of your family, think of everybody else, and stay as positive as possible. I think one of the main things in life is to try to help your neighbor, essentially, you know, and if you can stay as positive as possible, that's going to help somebody else.
0: And if you can't yourself, then I've noticed, like, surround yourself by people that are.
1: Absolutely.
0: That aren't going to feed the negative, right?
1: Yes.
0: And maybe you're feeding the negative, but if you're around someone that's like, is going to help you with that, that is important. And then eventually you'll, you know, move over to the being more positive.
1: But yeah.
0: It is who you surround yourself yes. with and not isolating yourself, because it's easy to go, I'm not going to affect anyone. I am like, I'm just going to be in my bubble and then I won't bother anybody. But then your mind gets worse and worse.
1: Yeah.
0: And then it's just a vicious cycle. Mm-hmm. So I do think that it's important when you come here to, is it Max Living Chiropractic? Mm-hmm. Like, you guys work on that whole person, mm-hmm. and you try to help with mindset and coming in here often, and then your whole team, you know, mm-hmm. ask like, oh, how are you today? What's going on? You know, yep. I think that's important.
1: Yeah. So we live by what we call the five essentials of, because there's more than just one facet of being healthy, mm-hmm. right? Mindset being one of them. So it's core chiropractic, mindset, nutrition, oxygen, and exercise, and then minimizing toxins. Mm-hmm. We always say minimizing toxins because you can't eliminate them all. But we're always trying to figure out with each patient, what is the one area that you need to improve the mm-hmm. most? Like, so many people just don't know where to start.
0: Right.
1: So we try to sit down with them and figure out what that is and what are some starting steps mm-hmm. to get that ball rolling,
0: yeah.
1: start some small victories.
2: And yeah. And to your point, you're talking about, you know, surrounding yourself with the right type of people. I always tell people that, you know, when you're minimizing your toxins, sometimes those are relationships. And sometimes those are people.
0: That is true.
2: And sometimes, you know, you just have to step away from her and you can heal your body.
1: Yeah.
0: Okay. Do you want to take the tour of your place here?
1: Absolutely.
0: Do you have anything else you want to share?
1: Is there anything else that you can think of?
2: We pretty much covered it all. I mean, we're happy to be a resource for people, you yep. know, no matter yep. what.
1: If you have a question about anything
0: for the military community, like in regards to like making a huge transition, continuing to educate yourself, like
1: definitely continue to educate yourself. Don't be afraid to reach out. I know a lot of us are always scared, or not necessarily scared, but hesitant. Yeah, you don't want to feel vulnerable. You don't want to seem weak. That's especially coming from like a combat guy like myself. We never want to put our emotions out there. We never want to make it seem like we're weak, or we're always putting on that front.
0: Yeah.
1: So be open, be okay to talk to other people. Find a good community. There are a lot of resources. You just got to do a little bit of research and figure out what it is that you want. I think that's a big part of it.
0: Yeah.
1: So that'd be my big take on getting out.
2: I would have
1: transition.
2: I would have a chiropractic table right at the gate when they get off the plane. I mean, you've got to get adjusted. I mean, your body goes through so much. You know, you're sleeping.
0: I love that.
2: You're sleeping not much. You know, you're going through a lot of stress. You're putting your body through unimaginable, you know, physical things. Get adjusted. Don't sleep on chiropractic air.
0: Yeah.
2: That's my opinion. Note.
1: Yeah. Yeah.
0: And then
1: absolutely.
0: One last question and then we'll do the walk around. Both of you have had journeys of that you needed resilience. Talk about that in regards to where have you seen that resilience and where has it led you to, like in your lives? Like, does that, like, what has helped you carry forward? Like, we've talked about people were around, education, things like that, but for y'all's journeys specifically, what has been your resilience and helped carry you forward? Because it takes a lot to get here where you're at.
1: Yeah we were thinking about that actually right before you came, carrying it forward, like what that means to us. So even in chiropractic care, that's one of the main sayings that we have. Not necessarily carry it forward, but
2: guard it well.
1: Yeah. So we always want to guard that and carry that on. It's our duty to share with not just other chiropractors, but the world, the power of the body, what we're actually capable of. And it's continuously gaining as much knowledge and life experiences to pass that on to the next person and to try to make either the next person's life easier or understand life or their bodies or whatever the situation that they're going through. Make it easier for that person or let them know that they're not alone. So that way we can just continuously, we should be building as a community, mm-hmm. not just staying level or downgrading. We should be continuously getting smarter, knowing more, empowering each other more, mm-hmm. and not trying to tear each other down. Yeah, so sure. I think that's one of the main things that we want to do. And that's why we try to go out and do community events and try to be out in the public. And I want people to ask me questions mm-hmm. about anything health related or life related. I'm happy to share my stories. I'm not perfect. I'm far from it. And have made a lot of mistakes in my life.
2: A lot of mistakes.
1: Yeah.
2: I think, I don't know, like personally for me, I think I've just tried a lot of things. Like I've done, you know, I've been in a lot of different fields. I've tried a lot of things, you know, and just always learning, you know, I think that helps you be resilient. You're never the smartest person in the room,
0: right?
2: You know, don't be afraid. Yeah. Don't be afraid to put yourself out there. Don't be afraid to be an open book and be vulnerable. Like we're all just human. It's all our first time, you know? So, you know, there's really no,
1: and each person that comes in here is different.
0: Yeah.
1: So for me, I always want to be prepared for that next person. So that's why you have to continue to get smart, continue to educate yourself and to push yourself. Because there could be somebody out there that needs us.
0: Right.
1: And we have to be ready for that.
0: They might learn something different from their
1: Absolutely.
0: Situation.
1: Absolutely.
0: Be like the bones, right? Or the joints. Resilient.
2: Absolutely.
0: Right?
1: Absolutely.
2: And we're made to be resilient. You know, we really are made to be resilient. God made all of this, you know, the sunsets and the birds and bees and trees, and still said that you're his best work. So, you know,
0: I don't know. Us and sunsets. I don't know. I'm not sure if we win. Okay, so we are going to do something different here on Carrie's Board, and we're going to walk around their business so you can see. All right, so.
2: Okay, so yeah, so normally you'll see somebody back here behind the desk, you know, warm face welcoming you. And then this is what you were talking about. This is what we call our miracle wall. So we do, this is growing miracles of patient testimonies who have walked out the five essentials of health and had, you know, a better outcome on the other side. And a lot of these people are still here. They're still continuing to take care of their health and, you know, be supported in those ways. And of course, you know, shout out to Max Living. So we are actually a network of providers all across the United States, Canada, Puerto Rico, we're everywhere. So if you like what you heard, you know, just let us know. There's practitioners all across the place of Max Living Chiropractic who can, you know, help you, empower you, help get to the root cause. We have a couple of exam rooms here. So here's one of our, you know, consult rooms.
0: With the spine over there.
2: Yeah, we have to have a real life model.
0: And then you guys have a play area.
2: We're super family friendly. I mean, obviously you guys see we have our own kids in here, but there's usually two or more kids in here at all times playing. I mean, as you can see, has been well loved today. And don't worry, we do wipe down everything and sanitize it because I know those little sticky fingers. And then we have adjustment bays here. So pretty standard, you know, typical chiropractic table. We use drops. So if you guys have been to chiropractic before or know anything about it, the table lifts up and comes down. So that just is kind of easier on you guys. We use tools as well. So we use what we call the Arthrostim here. It's got a couple different settings on it. And so that's one of the ways that we can help adjust. And then we also use Activator. Dr. Travis is level 2 certified in Activator. So that's just a couple different techniques of chiropractic that we integrate to make sure it's really customizable,
0: okay,
2: you know, for each patient.
0: Then they have this area, huh? Let's see if I can capture that.
2: This is our, we call it the hot seat area or the wobble room. These little cushions right here, they help you get movement in your body, you know, warm up your discs, get movement in the joints, hydrate your fascia, all of those good things. So we teach you movements of the spine to make sure that you're really warming up your spine, preparing to get a force applied to it before the adjustment. And then of course the traction units on the wall there, that's another big thing of how to open up the joints of the spine, how to get, you know, get some fluid, get some movement in there. I would say not for everybody. Don't just buy a traction unit, try to set it up at home and look on YouTube, you know, have a professional look at your spine. And then we do neuromuscular rehabilitation here, some re-education. So there's a vibration plate and we use the Pettibon body weighting system, just again, specifically Let's see. For us, we take in-house x-rays. I would say most Max Living offices have their own x-ray system. It's very important to us to, you know, be able to measure everything down to the millimeter, know exactly what's going on, you know, what joints are you targeting, where does the adjustment need to happen, so that way it's really specific for each person.
0: Yeah, so, and I think that's important. Like,
2: absolutely.
0: X-rays.
2: Absolutely.
0: Yeah, when they're doing some adjustments.
2: Yes, this is the most important system of your body, so.
0: So you guys have Christmas in July.
2: We do. We do. It's Christmas in July. So we've got the festive decor going on. We love Christmas. So we do it twice.
0: Yeah.

0: I was so glad that like that you felt comfortable to bring him, and that's just life. That's how this is. So thanks everyone for tuning in. Please take some time to look at all my podcasts. And if anyone, as usual, if you think they would benefit from what we've spoke about today, please share with them. And if you're in New Braunfels, come and check out Max Living Chiropractic. Bye.
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Ah, that's not supposed to be it. There we go. 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listening, and you want to potentially donate, contribute, and even if it's not to help me, but if it's to help another veteran, if it's to help another host that is here on NBR, definitely go to nbradio.us and just check us out. See all the great hosts that we have. See the mission that we do as far as helping veterans tell their stories, everything that goes along with that. We would definitely greatly appreciate it. Again, even if it's not for me, but if it's for a veteran, nonetheless, I don't know. It's also brought to you by Gunfighter Beard Company. If you want to get great beard curl great beard care products from a veteran in South Carolina where he makes everything, he gets all of his ingredients local and then ships them out here across the United States, definitely check out Gunfighter Beard Co. So we are deep into the off season, and I feel like I say that every single episode because we are. But the good news is we are 38 days away from the college football kickoff, with the very first game being TCU versus Kansas State in Ireland to start the year off on August 29th. And then we are, if I remember hearing correctly, 50 days away from the NFL kickoff. And so since we're in deep into the offseason, we haven't had too much drama since the whole Brennan Sorsby thing has finally come to a close and the whole Texas Tech issue and whatnot. We have, though, a few, pretty much at this point, just speculations as far as what we're going to do, what we're going to talk about, and who's going to potentially do really well and who's not going to potentially do really well. So we decided, one of the things that I was going to talk about and do, I wanted to do a playoff prediction, and the way that it was

put earlier that I really liked was, it's going to be in pencil, not in pen, not in permanent marker yet. It's going to be, these are the teams I think are going to go into the playoffs, I think are going to do well. They should likely go into the playoffs because on paper they have everything that says that they should. But obviously nothing is a guarantee in college football because it's an unforgiving sport and anything and everything is absolutely possible with it. But I actually got the inspiration from this from Joel Klatt. If you don't watch his stuff or if you don't care for Joel Klatt, I understand it. But he does have a really good show. He has a really good podcast where he breaks a lot of this stuff down because he cares. He's at the end of the day, he is a fan of college football just as much as the rest of us are. And the episode that he made was kind of interesting, but it was also a little confusing to start with. And basically, he wanted to make a list of the teams that he believes basically are going to make the 12-team playoff for the first time this year. And now, of course, when he was talking about it, he was breaking it down. That, of course, means that a lot of teams that have been in the 12-team college football playoff format, you know, they're excluded because they've been in it at one point or another. Even though they might have only been once, they've still been in it. And he was essentially making a list of other teams that this would be their first time coming into the 12-team format and what those teams look like and over some of their schedules. So I decided to do something a little bit similar, and I decided to go ahead and put in the teams who I think are competing truthfully for a national title as far as how their rosters are set up, who they have. And I'll be honest, part of it also comes into the historical factor. How successful have you been within the last, you know, 4 to 5 years? And so there's a lot of teams that were actually in the playoffs last year that are going to be in again. Now, there are a couple that didn't make it last year that I believe are going to make it in this year and, again, are going to be title contenders. Now, if you look at the number of these, again, the numbers aren't going to match. This is all purely speculative. I do want to preface this by saying that I have teams that I think are playoff likely. And then between the Big 12 and the ACC, I believe that you're going to have to win the conference in order to get into the playoffs. But with all that being said, I'll go ahead and bring up the graphic to show you what I'm talking about. So this is who I have potentially coming into the playoffs. Now, like I said, Joel Klatt made his to where, okay, here's the teams that have never been in the 12-team college football playoff format that I think are going to make it for the first time. So I'm like, you know what, let me do who I think is going to make it in, who I think is going to be the national title contenders, who I think are likely going to be able to sneak into the playoffs. Like I said, with the Big 12 and the ACC, if you have to win the conference in order for you to get in, I believe, because I don't think, and I don't see the Big 12 or the ACC having enough teams, nor the strength of schedule and all the other variable factors that come into it to be able to push more than one team into the playoffs. And then a few teams that I think could sneak in just because of the talent and just because of who they have and what they have on the roster. And again, we'll dive into that. So let's go into the national title contenders first as far as who I think is going to make it in. So let's start with Ohio State. And again, these are not in any particular order, so don't look at this and think, oh, he has Ohio State first. No, no, no. This is just, these are the seven teams that I believe are truly the national title contending teams. So if we look at Ohio State's schedule, they host Ball State. They have to go to Texas. So that's going to probably be the absolute biggest game for Ohio State and Texas both. As far as this, I think for Ohio State, if they lose, this isn't going to completely derail their trajectory or completely derail their season. However, if Texas loses again, I do think that starts to send Texas into a bit of a panic mode right off the bat. Now, I know it's only the second game of the season, but still, we saw what happened to Texas last year when they got off to a really rocky start. They were the preseason number one favorite. Arch Manning all but had the Heisman handed to him. All of these things were coming out that, you know, basically Texas was going to be the team to beat, and they end up losing by a touchdown to Ohio State. But nonetheless, it completely derailed their season. Now, they ended up finishing on a very hot streak, but nonetheless, it completely threw them off to start with. So to me, I think this game is going to determine Texas's future and their fate, especially for the rest of the season, depending on how their game goes. But to go through the rest of Ohio State's schedule. So then they host Kent State.
They host Illinois. They go to Iowa, which isn't exactly easy, but it's not completely out of the realm of possibility. They host Maryland. Then probably one of the other big games for Ohio State. They have to go to Indiana, to Bloomington, to face the defending national champs and get revenge for the Big Ten championship. Don't know how that game's going to go. Ohio State has a lot of guys returning. Indiana lost a lot of guys just due to graduation and whatnot, but they brought a lot of players in, and we've seen Kirk Cignetti do really well with transfer players. And again, productivity over possibility. So that game's going to be solid. They have to travel out west to USC, and USC was actually undefeated last year at home. And USC is actually one of the teams, as you can see on here, if you're watching on video, they're a playoff likely. I think they could potentially sneak in. Now, they might have a couple of losses. I think a lot of these teams are going to have at least one or two losses going into this. And I think USC takes the loss to Ohio State, but I also believe that Lincoln Riley's on a bit of a hot seat. Like, I feel like he needs a good quality win to make a statement for him as a head coach, to make a statement for USC in the Big Ten, and truthfully just to show, hey, we're still USC. I'm still Lincoln Riley. I came here for a reason. Now we're in the Big Ten. We need to make a statement. What bigger way than to potentially knock off Ohio State in your own house? But again, we'll see how that ultimately ends up playing out. They do have to host Oregon this time. It's going to be later in the season. It's going to be in November. It's going to be cold. Now, I know Oregon is typically used to some cold weather. Are they used to Midwest cold weather? Because that is a completely different beast. And then they host Northwestern. Then they have to go to Nebraska. And then, of course, the big arch rival, they have to host Michigan at the end of the year. Again, that's going to be a key game for Michigan as well, because that could also potentially dictate whether or not Michigan gets in with Michigan's schedule. If I remember right, Michigan doesn't have as bad of a schedule, but I'm going to get into that here in a little bit. But nonetheless, I think Ohio State can sneak out of this, I think maybe with one loss, and you could really pick who you think that one loss could be, maybe even two, but I still think they would have a good enough Big Ten schedule to be able to justify them at least going to the Big Ten championship. But again, we'll see how things ultimately end up playing out. So sticking with the Big Ten, let's go to IU. IU, actually a little bit of a tough schedule, but not too terribly bad with IU. So they host North Texas, they host Howard, they host Western Kentucky, and they host Northwestern. So they are at home all of September. Indiana does not even leave Bloomington, and they're one of the best teams. They're undefeated under Coach Cignetti at home. I believe they're 15-0 at home right now. So he could even extend that to 19-0 before they even leave the state. And then starting in October, they go to Piscataway, they go to Rutgers, then they go to Nebraska. Nebraska will be a little bit interesting to see how they deal with the new quarterback post Dylan Raiola. How does Matt Rhule and that team look like? Could Matt Rhule even be coaching for his job at that point? We don't know. I know he got an extension because they were afraid he was going to potentially jump ship to Penn State. We'll definitely find out by then. Then, of course, they host Ohio State. That'll be a big game. Then they go to Michigan immediately after. So this is within 2 weeks. They host Ohio State, then go to Michigan. Not exactly going to be an easy game. It's right before Halloween. That's going to be tough for them. And it'll be interesting to see how does Kyle Whittingham have the Wolverines, and are the Wolverines going to be in desperation mode, because they might be at that point of, hey, we need to win in order to keep our playoff hopes even potentially alive. But truthfully, I feel for Michigan, anything better than what they had last year, which was a little bit rough for them, and of course, post the whole Sharon Moore situation, is probably going to be a success for them. But I mean, they just lost their AD. He's going to step down. The whole Sharon Moore, they won a national championship in basketball, and then Dusty May bolts to the Mavericks. So Michigan's a little bit probably tender right now, if I had to bet. Then Indiana hosts Minnesota. They host USC, which is a huge benefit because it's on November 14th here in Indiana. Now, here in Indiana, I will say it's very hit or miss with the weather. It might be freezing cold. It might not be that bad. And now when I say that, it's like Midwest, not that bad. And when I say Midwest, not that bad, like, oh, it's like it's in the 40s, maybe the high, maybe the low 50s. You know, maybe you have a long sleeve shirt on underneath the hoodie and you got some jeans on and you'll probably be rocking. Again, completely dependent, though. It's been a relatively cool summer. Now,
lately it's been really hot.